0: he's happy smiley. That is Marvin Gaye. And that's appropriate because we're about to travel, at least virtually, to Michigan in just a second here. Detroit, Motown. Two conversations in this hour, as promised. On the B side, a conversation with the Democratic frontrunner to replace Gavin Newsom in California as governor, Javier Becerra, former congressman, former California attorney general, and former secretary of HHS in the Biden cabinet. Got some questions, some deep questions for Javier Becerra on the backside of this hour. But up first, the primaries continue in Michigan. They head to the polls on August the 4th. Conversation right now with U.S. Senate candidate Dr. Abdul El Sayed, one of the front runners in that hotly contested race. He's been endorsed by Bernie Sanders, and I'm pleased to have him back on this program. Dr. El Sayed, how are you, sir?
1: Brother Tavis, it's always amazing to be with you. I'm doing very, very well.
0: It's beautiful to hear your voice. Let me just start with this, and we'll get to the campaign. We just spent an hour, or a good part of an hour. This program's 3 hours long. You are at the top of hour two right now. But in our first hour, we spent some time unpacking this autopsy report, which just came out a couple hours ago from the DNC about what actually happened, what went wrong in this Harris-Walz campaign against Donald Trump in 2024. There's a lot in this report, and we spent, again, a good part of the first hour talking about that. I don't need to or want to do or have the time to do retread on that. What I do want to get to with you, for obvious reasons, given that you are in Michigan where this was a huge issue, we discussed in hour one that they would not let any Palestinian get to the podium. Not one voice was heard at the convention in Chicago. We know how this issue played in Michigan and beyond. The word Gaza does not come up in this report at all. 200 pages of all the mistakes they made, but they do not acknowledge, they do not reference this. I suspect you haven't had a chance to read it in its entirety, and I'm trying to figure out what it says as fast as I can in these breaks over this three-hour period. But just your opening thoughts, if you will, about the fact that this report doesn't even go anywhere near that particular issue, which we all know was an issue in this last campaign.
1: You know, sadly, it's deeply frustrating, but also not surprising. And I wish I was surprised. I was proud to endorse the vice president a day after she was the nominee. And I did it after having endorsed the uncommitted movement in the primary. And in both of those circumstances, I did what my heart told me was the right thing to do. I watched our tax dollars get misappropriated abroad, away from places like Wayne County, where I was the health director at the time, away from doing things like giving kids glasses or providing folks health care or making sure they could afford their housing, to go drop bombs on other people and their kids and their schools. And that was our tax dollars. And I endorsed uncommitted because I wanted the Biden administration to understand that this was going to be disastrous, not just for the people living in Gaza, but disastrous itself for the possibility of winning an election in a place like Michigan, where we have the largest concentration of Arab and Muslim Americans in the country.
0: Mm-hmm.
1: And then when the vice president was the nominee, I understood that whatever my differences with her, I understood what Donald Trump would mean for exactly the kids that I was taking care of in Wayne County, but also kids in Gaza, under whom the leadership of Donald Trump would mean that their humanity itself would be obliterated. And that's exactly what we've seen. Now, I spent a really frustrating 3 months trying to have conversations with both the Harris campaign and also the Arab and Muslim community. I found myself caught in the middle. On the one hand, trying to get the campaign to say, you got to show some daylight between a president whose policy has been devastating to people and inconsistent with our broader goals here at home and also abroad and any sense of human rights, and Arab and Muslims for whom I had to say, listen, do you remember what happened the last time he got elected? The first thing he did, tried to ban people from coming from countries from whence we came.
0: Mm-hmm.
1: And nobody seemed to want to listen. Now, here's the hard part. When you see oncoming threats, it is important for us in these autopsies, and I say this as probably the only candidate for U.S. Senate who's ever actually been in a physical autopsy, like a real autopsy,
0: yeah,
1: that you cannot ignore the parts of a body that you don't want to pay attention to because it could include the answer.
0: Mm-hmm.
1: And in what's clear to me, you know, whether or not this is the full autopsy or not, is that party elders still don't want to pay attention to an overwhelming issue that is already defining our races. But here's the good news. I've been up and down my state. I've been to 90 different cities, 360 public events, and I hear about this question everywhere. Voters are smart. They don't really care if party elders get the message because we're giving them an opportunity not to have to choose between their values and their vote. And in this race, I have been clear about the fact that we cannot continue to subsidize genocide, or subsidize foreign militaries generally and say we're for human rights. We can't continue to say we can't and don't have money for healthcare while we watch our money go abroad to subsidize the worst things that humans can do to each other. We can do so much better, and I think the voters are going to show us exactly what this autopsy should have shown and give us life again, because we've got candidates who have the courage to speak truth in all the circumstances.
0: He's the front runner in this race in Michigan for the U.S. Senate, and when we come forward, we'll go straightway inside the campaign. He's taking me there anyway. I'm going to follow him. We'll talk about the campaign, how it's coming along. We'll talk about what it means to have Bernie Sanders' endorsement in this particular race. And we'll talk about his campaign, as I see it, at least representing or reflecting a sort of revolt, if you will, against the establishment. And then, of course, we'll tap into his having been the former Wayne County and Detroit health director, and the way that he at least perceives the issue of health and all the topics that offshoot that particular issue during Trump 2.0, RFK Jr. across the board. I suspect that health is in fact atop his agenda if in fact he gets to Washington. So we'll talk about that and more with Dr. Abdul El-Sayed when we come forward here on Tavis Smiley.

0: Smiley.
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9: Tyler Smiley, Michigan U.S. Senate candidate and former Wayne County and Detroit Health Director, Dr. Abdul El Sayed, one of the front runners in this race for the U.S. Senate seat there in the state of Michigan, and honored to have him on this program. So let me just ask you to share with me, from your perspective, obviously, how this campaign is going. I've got my own thoughts watching it from a distance, but give me your sense of how the campaign's going.
10: Honestly, the word I keep coming to is gratitude. And I ran for governor back in 2018, and I said something at the time folks weren't quite ready to hear, which is that Donald Trump is not himself the disease of our politics. He's just the worst symptom. The disease is the system that allows big corporations, oligarchs, billionaires, special interests to buy and sell politicians to do their bidding instead of ours. And 8 years on, I think circumstances have proven a certain truth to that. And I think Michiganders are tired of being told what they cannot have and should not fight for. So I've taken this campaign now to 95 different cities. I've done 365 public events, and I've gone up and down my state, whether it's in a church in Detroit or a living room or in Grand Rapids or a VFW hall in Escanaba. That message is resonating because people are picking it up and taking it with them. You know, these campaigns, they have one name on the front, but everybody's got a jersey with their name on the back. And it's when people pick up this movement, pick up this message, and start to carry it with them in their lives. When they look at their groceries and say, you know what, that really shouldn't be as expensive. There's somebody out there who's talking about that. When they go to the doctor and say, wow, how much am I going to have to pay out of pocket for this, even though I thought I paid already in my insurance? I'm going to talk to my friends about what it could look like to take this on. And there's a candidate who's willing to talk about it. So I'm just grateful for all the folks who are giving us their time, their treasure, their stake in democracy, their network to have a conversation. And it just leaves me deeply grateful. And, you know, when that turns into a Senate seat, my job then starts. And it starts to deliver in those 6 years on the things that we're talking about to actually create a world that's more affordable, that's more generous, that's more engaging, that's more community oriented for all the folks in my state and beyond.
9: We're going to talk on the backside of this hour, as you may have heard me say earlier, with Javier Becerra, who was the former HHS secretary, obviously during the Biden era. And so health is on my mind. Health is always on your mind. And in this hour, we're talking to front runners, I guess. Front runner for the Senate race, Senate seat in Michigan. Front runner for governor, Democratic front runner for governor here in California. So it's a power hour. But I want to come back to this health issue because, again, given what you have done in the past, given that you are, of course, a doctor, I wonder what your read is of the way. And I'm just giving you all the canvas you need to paint. So I'm just going to call it health. But give me your read of the way the issue of health has been bastardized, demonized, exploited. You tell me what your read of our health issues are in Trump 2.0 and how you would want to push back if elected to the U.S. Senate.
10: Yeah, well, I really appreciate that question because I spent a long time studying this stuff. I did a bachelor's in biology, then I went to medical school and also did a PhD in public health. And all of that was about rigorous training in the science that underlies how we ask and answer questions about how to keep people healthy in the first place and take care of them when they get sick. And what we're watching is a wholesale dismissal of that science by people who barely have the cognitive capacity to understand it in the first place, in the form of RFK Jr. and Donald Trump, but also just frank lies being told to people by grifters. That's what RFK Jr. has always been. And it's sad to see because when you hew away from science, people get hurt. We're seeing it in the measles outbreak. We're seeing it in the failure in our response to Ebola, which of course is back. And all of this could have been averted. But here's the problem that I have, honestly. The people who sold off science in the first place were the people who weaponized it to make money for themselves. I remember being in Detroit during the height of the COVID pandemic, having a conversation with a gentleman about why he should take the COVID vaccine. And he said, you know, Abdul, I've been seeing you around. I trust you and I'm going to take this vaccine, but I got to ask you a question. I said, what's that? He said, well, you know, y'all out here trying to get me to take a vaccine that didn't exist a year ago for a disease that didn't exist a year ago. And I can't afford my insulin, which has been around for 100 years, for a disease I've had my whole life. How come y'all only show up now? And I looked at him, I said, damn, that is profound.
9: Yeah.
10: Because here's the thing about it. We've allowed greed to get in the way of deploying science to help people. And when people can't trust that the pharmaceutical industry or the healthcare industry is out there for their well-being rather than out there for the money in their back pocket, they are more likely to trust people like RFK Jr. who tells you, well, you know, it's one step away from not trusting the medications they make at all. And I just think it's really important for us to get that part right too. And so the way forward isn't just to go back to where we were, where pharmaceutical companies have their way, they pick your back pocket for medications you fundamentally need to live your life. The way we move forward is to guarantee everybody has access to the incredible gifts that science and God have given us. And I just think that it's important to understand that and to recognize that all of this was sewn up way earlier on when we allowed big corporations to stand between science and the people. And I want to get big corporations out of the way so that people can actually get the amazing things and start to trust science again, because it really does solve their problems. And they know that they can afford it and aren't going to have to pay an arm and a leg to save an arm and a leg.
9: There are a couple of thoughts that are just circulating in my head right now as you talk. Let me just go right to a couple of them right quick. Here's the first one. It is abundantly clear to me and anybody who's followed your work that you have been blessed to do so much good, so much great work over the course of your professional career as a physician, which leads me to ask why anybody who has been given platforms to, again, do so much good for, as Sly Stone would call them, everyday people, why you'd want to jump into the cesspool of American politics. Like, why are you doing this, man?
10: I knew my grandmother. My folks immigrated from Egypt, and my grandmother's the smartest, wisest person I ever met. She never got to go to school. She was illiterate. She was the ninth of 14. She herself gave birth to 8 babies. Two of them died before their first birthday. And, you know, when I go off to Egypt in the summers, my folks would ship me out there because they really wanted me to understand just how lucky I was. Mm-hmm. I go 15 hours. And in those 15 hours, I travel a difference of 10 years life expectancy. And I want to do something about not that only, but the fact that I didn't have to go 15 hours. I could go 15 minutes from where I grew up into mm-hmm. the city of Detroit and mm-hmm. cross the same 10-year life expectancy gap. It's why I became a doctor. And then I started to train in the system that I realized was gatekeeping the very people I wanted to take care of. And I understood that, like, I wanted to be a doctor my whole life, except for in our American healthcare system, to be a doctor working in a system is to see the pain of the patients you actually can't take care of because the ones who need you most can't get in. And so I said, you know what? I'm going to try and build a system where people aren't less likely to get sick in the first place. That's why I went into public health, got to rebuild Detroit's health department, got to lead Wayne County's Department of Health, Human and Veteran Services, put glasses on kids, provided Narcan for free across our county, took on air pollution, took on the fact that people couldn't afford their health care by providing free health insurance for new small businesses, eliminated medical debt. And the reality of it, though, is that all of these questions, right? Like when you come up with a program to provide kids free glasses, you know what they tell you? They say, doctor, how are you going to pay for that? Mm. And you know what they never ask a general? General, you're drawing up war plans to go to Iran. How are you going to pay for that? Honestly.
9: Yeah.
10: Because, you know, as our conservative friends like to tell us, Davis, you know, money is zero sum and it's fungible. Mm. So every dollar we spend over there is a dollar we're not spending here. And it turns out that so many of the issues, whether it's our healthcare system locking people out who need it the most, whether it's the fact that we continue to have a society that makes people sick, does not protect them from very basic things like the pollution in their air or their water, all of that sits at the end of voting decisions that get made in places like Washington, D.C. So I'm just trying to follow that down. And I asked my grandmother, you know, like, what would my grandmother think about what I do? And I've known for a long time that I've been playing with house money. I mean, my life is an accident of history. Mm-hmm. And I'm just lucky enough to have gotten a front row seat to what my life should have been. I should be driving a cab in Egypt right now. That's what a lot of my cousins do. Mm-hmm. That's not my life. And that's not my life because America gave me so much. It denies to too many of her children, kids who grew up, whose family's been here far longer than mine, who never got the things I got. And so I owe it a responsibility to ask America to be what America was for me, for all of its kids. And I think that starts in making the kind of decisions that protect our children here by providing them good schools here and healthcare mm-hmm. here, and protect children who live on the wrong side of American power from having bombs dropped on themselves and their kids and their parents and their schools and their hospitals. I mean, those things run one in the same.
9: Yeah. Let me circle back quickly here to this DNC autopsy report again, in case you've just tuned in and have not been tapped in. The autopsy report for what went wrong in that Harris-Walz campaign is out. It's a public document. It's everywhere. You can read it for yourself. We have spent some time on today's program sort of unpacking what's in that report. Again, a great deal more to get to, but we have tried to top line some of the takeaways from this autopsy, again, out today. But that autopsy report, Dr. El-Sayed, that autopsy report is essentially about what went wrong, what happened. It's past, it's prologue, right? I think there are lessons to be learned from it, but it's about what did or did not happen in that prior campaign. The larger question that the DNC has to face is the path forward. Or if I can quote Dr. King, where do we go from here? Mm-hmm. And when you ask that question, there is this perennial debate about whether the party should move to the left, move to the right. And there's always this debate, you know where I'm going here, about the role that progressives play in the party. James Carville, a year or two ago, invited progressives to leave the Democratic Party. Maybe this ain't the place for y'all. So this debate continues to rage about the role, the impact, the proper place of progressives inside this party. Clearly, you are a progressive. I mentioned earlier you've been endorsed by Bernie Sanders. So my big question is, how do progressives fit into the Democratic Party establishment, and how do progressives run successfully at such a time as this, no matter where you are?
10: I'm going to say something that's going to sound kind of surprising. I don't know what the word progressive means. Everybody likes to use it for however they want to use it. I also don't even know what left and right is. Mm-hmm. I don't know what blue and red is. I know that there are people who worry about whether or not they can afford their groceries. I know that there are people who are on the cusp of losing their home. I know there are people who would love to see a doctor right about now, but are going to avoid doing it because it's going to cost them thousands of dollars, and they know they're sick. That's what I'm focused on. So where should the Democratic Party move? Not left, not right, toward the people. Mm. Go toward the people. Mm. And the problem right now that the Democratic Party is still struggling with is that a while ago, we decided that the way we were going to fund campaigns was to take money from corporations to tell people how we're going to stand up to the problems that corporations created in the first place. You see the catch-22.
11: Yeah, yeah.
10: And so I'm just saying that to stop with this game of taking money from the people who caused the problem and start having honest, direct, and specific conversations about what you're going to do to solve people's problems. Donald Trump, right, at the end of the day, he has one formulation. If you're out of a job, it's because an immigrant took your job. Mm-hmm. If you're out of a home, immigrants living in your home. If you're out of healthcare, immigrant took your healthcare. We got a much better solution. If you're out of a job, corporation figured out how to offshore automate your job. If you're out of a home, corporations are speculating on your home. If you're out of healthcare, corporations are figuring out how to buy up hospitals to nickel and dime you just because you have the risk of getting sick. And we don't say it because those same corporations are funding our campaigns. I don't take corporate money. I'm the only candidate in my race. It's a crazy thing to think. Democrat or Republican, who's never taken a dime from a corporation and never will. And so that frees me to actually be able to go speak in very simple terms about why I want you to have healthcare, why I think corporations shouldn't be able to buy politicians, why I want to stand up for unions, why I want to tax billionaires their wealth, and why I think we should stop sending our money over there when we could use it over here. It's not that hard. Like, I've studied complicated things. It's not that complicated.
11: I got 90 seconds to go. Here's an uncomplicated question as an exit question. My sense is that your campaign is thriving in Michigan in part because people see it as a reflection, as a revolt, I should say, against the establishment. Am I off base here?
10: No, I think you're exactly right. You know, they call me dangerous. It's funny to call a doctor dangerous. He gives kids glasses and eliminates debt. I'm dangerous if you're a corporation who wants to buy politicians. I'm dangerous if you're a politician who wants to be bought by corporations. Maybe I'm dangerous, but I think we need a little bit more of that in our politics right now.
11: Yeah. Dr. Abdul El Sayed is the former Wayne County and Detroit Health Director. He is running for the U.S. Senate seat in Michigan, one of the front runners in that particular race. We had him on before a while ago, and he has gained traction and momentum since we had him on. We wanted to give him another shot to come on to share how this campaign is progressing and why, again, he's gaining such steam in Michigan. The primary there is August the 4th, and we will keep our eye on Michigan. It is one of those states that we all pay attention to, of course, every 4 years, and we'll be doing it again a couple years from now. But prior to that White House race, we're going to keep our eye on this Senate race in the state of Michigan. Dr. Abdul El Sayed, an honor to have you on this program. Nothing but the best to you the rest of the way in this campaign, sir.
10: Thank you, sir, and thank you so much for your advocacy and your fight. I would deeply, deeply appreciate you, and we stand on the shoulders of giants, so thank you.
11: We do indeed. I thank you for coming on this program. When we come forward, since we're in an hour talking to front runners, we will talk to the front runner, the Democratic front runner for governor here in the state of California, where I sit, Javier Becerra. 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
0: Why does Tavis say, when we come forward?
8: Because he's not going back.
0: And you don't have to go back either. Forward ever. Backward never. More of Tavis Smiley when we come forward. Forward. Forward.
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0: Helping to make you the most knowledgeable person in your circle of friends. 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
11: I am Tavis Smiley, and at this point, I'm not sure that my guest now needs much of an introduction. I think by now we know more about him, perhaps more about him than he even wants us to know. But such is the case when you're the front runner for governor here in the state of California. His name, of course, is Javier Becerra, former congressman, former California attorney general, former secretary of HHS in the Biden cabinet. I'm pleased to welcome him back to this program. Secretary Becerra, how are you, sir?
15: Davis, always happy to be with you.
11: It's good to hear your voice, man. Thanks for coming on. Let me just say at the outset, I want to make the most of this half hour that we have. And I was thinking last night, had been for a couple of days, knowing you were coming on, of the best way that I can serve you and serve the voters in this particular conversation and this close to Election Day. I think the best way that I can serve you is to give you a chance to respond to what the critics have been saying about you. As you well know, ain't nobody chasing you unless you got the ball. And when you out front, all the arrows are in your back. So there's all kind of critiques about you that we've been reading and seeing in TV commercials run by your opponents and IEs. I want to spend the time we have just throwing these things at you. There's no rebuttal because it's just you and me. So you get a chance to say to these voters here in California what you want to say about these issues that we keep hearing about, but we want to hear from you, what the real deal is, at least as you see it around these issues. Before I get to those issues, I'm going to run through them in rapid succession for this half hour. Before I get to that, though, let me start with this. Excuse me. When you were last on this program, you were here at my invitation along with the other persons of color who were, some are still, on the ballot running for governor here in California because you all had been summarily dismissed, disallowed from being in a debate that was being sponsored, as I recall, by USC and KABC TV Channel 7 here in Southern California. I did not like that. This station did not like it. Our audience didn't like it, and so we ran an editorial every hour getting your back and getting the backs of these people of color. We ran that editorial every hour. We invited all of you on this station for a conversation. You all showed up. For that, I am grateful, and we talked about this particular issue. I raised that at the outset because Rusty Hicks, the California Democratic Party chair, was trying to push y'all people of color out of the race. He wanted to shrink this number, and had Rusty Hicks had his way then, I wouldn't be talking to Javier Becerra, the front runner, right now. How do you process that?
15: Davis, we process it the way we processed it for generations, right? That's what we expect. And you said it, you used the word dismiss. Everyone's been trying to dismiss us for a long time. And am I surprised that a billionaire is using his millions to try to dismiss me by saying lies about me, by trying to sully my record, by trying to tell you something that isn't true, that if it had been true, I wouldn't even be qualified to be a candidate for governor? But instead of using direct words, they use these indirect lies. Because when you got $200 million, and that's what one of my opponents has spent so far in this race, his own money, you can do just about anything you want. For those of us who don't have wealth, who have to run the old-fashioned way, it's you just got to earn it. And like always in my life, like always in most of our lives, those of us who've been dismissed, we got to earn it.
11: Yeah. Do you have a particular message? If so, I haven't heard it yet, and I want to ask directly. If there's a message specifically to Rusty Hicks, who happens to be, I'm not playing the race card here, he happens to be a white male. I am not. You are not. And yet it was people of color who were being ushered, encouraged to get out of this race. Does Javier Becerra have a message again for Rusty Hicks directly? Because, again, if he'd had his way, you wouldn't still be in this race, much less the front runner, sir.
15: Actually, Tavis, let me, I've had conversations with Rusty from throughout this time, including earlier this week. And he has sent this more or less the same message this week that he was sending way back when. And that's to say, hey, if you're not pulling that well, you should really consider getting out so we can have a good contest come November. Mm-hmm. And so it's just that the roles are flipped. Now you got some non-people of color candidates who are at the bottom and should be heeding the message of Rusty Hicks. And so what I would simply say is Rusty was trying to make sure that as Democrats, because he's the chair of the Democratic Party in California, that Democrats do the best they can to have a good Democrat running in November. And so I never took direct offense to what Rusty was doing. I took offense the way you did to what USC and ABC7 try to do by excluding candidates who had qualified for that debate but were being excluded at the expense of a white candidate who was being bootstrapped to get into that candidate forum. So that's what I objected to.
11: Yep. Beyond Rusty Hicks, is there a message to the Democratic Party? We may get to this a bit later in this conversation. As you probably know already, I know you're out campaigning, but the autopsy of what happened at Harris Walz's campaign was released today by the Democratic Party. Is there a message to them about not trying to, how might I put this, about not underestimating candidates of color into the future?
15: Yeah, man up, actually, man and woman up. I mean, look, Democrats be Democrats, defend working people, stand up for what made us Democrats. Don't be afraid to speak your mind when it comes to uplifting families. I'm a Democrat because I saw that this is a party that would help people like my parents, a construction worker and a clerical worker, have an opportunity. I think too many Democrats no longer believe that that's what the party is doing. And so let's just go back to what we were. Buckle up. Let's get ready for this race. And let's get back to what we were supposed to be, the party of working people.
11: Speaking of the race, let me do now, as I promised I would do a moment ago, and that is, without rebuttal, give you the opportunity to respond to a list of things that we voters here in California keep hearing about you. You can set the record straight from your own perspective. Let me start in no particular order with this. They say that you are too cozy with Big Oil. They say that Chevron is your best friend. They say that because of that, you can't be the leader that we need on the issue of climate justice, climate equity, and climate resilience. That is what they say. What does Javier Becerra say?
15: I say I'm going to win this race because I get a lot of folks who are supporting me who aren't Chevron, who aren't all these other folks. It's just the regular people. My biggest donors, the people who are giving me the most money, teachers, working class folks, my average contribution is about $59, and it's coming from folks. I think we found out the profession that's most giving me money are teachers. And so, you know, I say to all those folks, that's just the attack. The attack is coming from a billionaire who made most of it, a good portion of his money investing in oil, coal, private prisons. And it's just so rich to hear that he's the one that's attacking me because Chevron, an oil company, decided to send me a check. Not billions, not millions, but they decided to send me a check, which is their right. And damned if I'm going to let somebody who's a billionaire who made his money off of oil and coal say that I'm the bad guy in this thing. He's using those billions that he made to now use millions in campaign contributions he's making to his own campaign to attack me. Let it be. It's America. Yeah. I get it. But let me tell you, you want to know where I'm going to take this state? Know where I came from. That's what I always tell young people who say they want to become a leaders in government. I say, if you want to know where a leader's going to take you, know where they came from. I know where I came from. I came from a working class family. I'm the first in my family to have a chance to go to college. My parents never got to step into a college classroom. My dad, as I said, labor all his life. My mom, clerical worker. They remember the times. I tell the story my dad used to tell me when he was a young man. He would see the signs that said, outside establishments that said, no dogs, Negroes, or Mexicans allowed. Mm-hmm. That's where I come from. Yeah. I know where I'm going.
11: They say that you shouldn't have accepted that check from Chevron, then they pressed you to return it. Your thoughts on that issue specifically?
15: When Tom Steyer decides to return the millions or billions that he made in profits from investing in oil, gas, coal, private prisons, the same private prisons, by the way, that are locking up immigrant families right now in places like San Diego. When he decides to return those millions instead of putting them into his campaign account, then let's talk.
11: We are seeing these commercials everywhere about a couple of staff persons who worked with you, for you, who have been indicted and arrested. The argument is that this is too close to comfort, too close for comfort for a guy who wants to be governor. What say you about this storyline of these staff persons indicted and arrested who once worked with Javier Becerra?
15: Yeah, it was a gut punch. But I'll ask you, and I'll ask anyone who watches or listens to this, have you ever had your trust violated? It's tough. It's not fun. One of those individuals was my chief of staff for many, many years. And we did so much work to get so much good work together. The other of them, there were others involved, but one of the other ones ran my campaign, successful campaign for AG. Yeah, it hurts. It really does hurt. But at the same time, if you look at what the federal prosecutor, the U.S. attorney said, I was a victim. I was not one of the perpetrators. I was not involved. I did nothing wrong. Now, of course, the candidates for governor, who are my opponents, want to try to associate me with the wrongdoing. But just listen to the words of the federal prosecutor, who says I was not implicated. It is what it is. And that's what dirty campaigning is all about. You try to associate someone with something that is not as positive as mm-hmm. you like. And so that's sometimes how people win. Remember the Willie Horton campaign?
11: Oh, yeah.
15: By George Bush
11: sure.
15: against Michael Dukakis for president early in 1988. You know, it's unfortunate. There are dog whistles in these things, and I'm not surprised.
11: Yeah. Speaking of association, when we come forward in this conversation with the front-running Democratic candidate for governor here in California, Javier Becerra, I want to talk about association. This story is literally everywhere. Everywhere I look, I see a story about why Team Biden is not endorsing Javier Becerra. Now, it's clear to me, watching this more closely than perhaps some, that Team Newsom is leaning into Javier Becerra. I ain't got time to unpack that, but just pay attention to who's saying and doing what. And I think that's a good thing for Javier Becerra, that Team Newsom is leaning in. But Team Biden is not. That's the storyline. We've seen some pretty, pretty interesting comments and statements made by people in the Biden administration about Javier Becerra. He was on that team as HHS secretary. What's up with Team Biden not getting behind Javier Becerra? That's the question for him when we come forward on Tavis Smiley.
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17: Black women, I swear, y'all be fallen angels. Y'all halos, morphed coiled crowns, standing in defiance of gravity, stretching back to the heavens from which they were originally found. Y'all wings turn heavenly hugs that make us levitate up off the ground. Y'all mouths made to sing praise directly into the Creator's ear. Y'all be God sent. 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Y'all be Zeus, Oshan, and Brahma sent. Y'all speak truth and carry y'all weight in gold. Y'all be prophet. So I be mining the gems that are hidden deep in your melanin, marveling at your excellence, how it's effortless that y'all set trends. Y'all the definition of intelligence.
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11: Tavis Smiley, where you are hearing Javier Becerra in his own words. He is the front runner for governor here in California. Honored to have him back on this program. Want to make the most of the little time we have left here. This question about Team Biden, as you well know, this story is everywhere. I don't need to color it much more than that. What do you want us to take from these stories we're reading about why Team Biden hasn't gotten behind Javier Becerra?
15: Davis, well, if Team Biden goes by the name Anonymous or people who didn't work directly with me, then that Team Biden doesn't matter too much to me, because those aren't the folks I can identify if they're anonymous or I work with, some mm-hmm. of the names that you've heard. But here's what I will tell you. Team Biden, like the chief of staff, and Tavis, you know very well, the chief of staff in the White House is the president's right-hand person. The chief of staff has been with me, has been publicly with me for some time. The domestic policy advisor for the president, who I work directly with in association with the president, was with me, directly with me. Neera Tanden did most of that work for the president, and she has called BS some of the things that have been said. Mm-hmm. And I think what you have to do is take a look at who's speaking. Yep. Who's speaking to the directly, without saying anonymous.
11: Yeah.
15: Or people who actually work with me. Look, I have no doubt that some of these folks have an agenda. So be it. But I delivered. Yeah. When it came time to saving lives in COVID, we executed on the president's mission of saving lives during the COVID pandemic. When the president said, negotiate lower drug prices, we executed, and we lowered prices by up to 80%. When the president said he wasn't for single payer, but he was for universal coverage, we expanded the number of people in America who had coverage to the record level. We used Obamacare, blew it out of the water. Over 24 million people came on under the marketplace under Obamacare, under our watch. By the way, black and brown, over 50% additional people gained coverage as a result of our work, because we went out into those communities. And that's why we broke records. More than 300 million overall Americans gained coverage. And so the people who count are the people I work directly with in the White House, who were right-hand people to the president, and that included the chief of staff and the policy director at the White House.
11: Speaking of people you work closely with, James Clyburn was on this program earlier this week, and he gave you a full-throated endorsement on this program. So James Clyburn said, Javier Becerra is my guy, I'm all in, and I'm doing everything I can to support him. He gave Karen Bass the same kind of endorsement, but he James Clyburn, in case you didn't hear, gave you a lot of love on this program earlier this week. Let me just ask you point blank before I move on here. Do you expect in the days to come, if you end up being one of the two finalists, that Joe Biden or Kamala Harris will in fact endorse you?
15: Oh, I suspect the Democrats will rally. Remember, a lot of the Democrats would prefer not to get into a race where Democrats are on Democrats, because you want to maintain party unity. And so I suspect Democrats will rally. In fact, all of us as Democrats who are candidate for governor have said publicly, when we were asked point blank, if you don't make it into the runoff, will you support the Democrat in that runoff? And each and every one of us said, yes, we would. And so I absolutely believe that you'll see the rallying of Democrats behind the Democratic nominee. And I will go for it. By the way, I don't know if you heard the news, but Jasmine Crockett from Texas was just here recently.
11: Yep.
15: And she has also come on board. And I'm telling you, whether it's Jim Clyburn, Jasmine Crockett, there are a lot of folks I've worked with who know where I come from and know what I'll do. And that's why I think they're supporting my candidacy for governor.
11: I've got three things left I want to cover. I could do this for another hour or two if he had the time. But I got three things I want to cover when we come forward. I'll tell you exactly where I want to go. Speaking of serving as HHS secretary, there is this storyline about these migrant children, some 85,000 migrant children that we keep reading that Javier Becerra lost touch of, lost track of. That's the storyline. We'll let him respond. We'll talk about some data about black voters in California. Black voters, believe it or not, are still in play. We are the group. The race in California who is still most undecided about who we're going to support. That means black folk are in play here. And everybody ought to be trying to get black votes right about now. We'll ask Javier Becerra what he's doing in that regard. And maybe one or two other things right quick. You're listening to Javier Becerra on Tavis Smiley.
20: 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Tavis Smiley, nationally syndicated, unapologetically progressive, unapologetically real.
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1: Because early detection equals better outcomes.
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4: I worked for Shaka Fatah, the congressman who preceded Dwight Evans, and I saw Fatah make a difference. 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Gear Up made it possible for poor kids like Eli Stanford to go to school. That's the kind of impact a member of Congress can have if they leverage their power for the people. Fatah was succeeded by Evans, who will now be succeeded by Chris Rabb, a progressive state rep who happens to represent the area where I live. He won yesterday's primary, beating Stanford and State Senator Sharif Street. And while congratulations are in order, it's time to get to work. I hope Rabb will craft life-changing legislation. I hope he'll do for others what Fatah did for Stanford. 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
11: I only had a couple minutes there, Ari Berman, but I'm marinating, I'm noodling, I'm processing the powerful point you made so eloquently about the lack of outrage in all kinds of spaces of American life. We saw that, to your brilliant point, after the murder of George Floyd. I hasten to add that a lot of those corporations who expressed outrage and promised to do better lied. They didn't keep their promises. And in the era of Donald Trump, they've all done a U-turn, a 180 on DEI and other inclusive programs, corrective programs. So they lied when they said it. They didn't honor those commitments. And yet, at least in the moment, everybody came out and

0: it's thought of as there's no life or death moment, certainly not one that's gone viral. This is a complicated issue. It's a very in the weeds. We're talking about redistricting. Sure. People think, oh, it's just part of the normal course of politics. Democrats do it in blue states. Republicans do it in red states. What I'm saying is this is different. Yeah. This is not just redistricting or gerrymandering as usual. This is a systematic targeting of black representation throughout the South, and it could happen in the North as well, to basically get rid of black political power. And to me, that is not just an assault on black political power, that is an assault on multiracial democracy, and it's an assault on American democracy writ large. And I think there's a lot of powerful people that are choosing not to speak out for fear of the consequences. And we've seen this throughout the Trump administration, that nobody wants to be on the other side of the president and his allies for fear of what will happen. And to me, that's how things like fascism start, when people are afraid of the people in power and are refuse to speak out and self-center, and then allow an authoritarian agenda to just steamroll. And I believe we are seeing an authoritarian agenda play out, particularly in the American South right now, because that's what Jim Crow was. It was a politics of white authoritarianism, and that is what they are trying to recreate. They are basically trying to take out multiracial democracy, and I think that we just have to keep pressuring. I saw the NAACP put out a campaign calling on black athletes not to go to public universities in these places, but I think a lot more has to happen. I don't think you can just target black athletes. I personally think that there needs to be a lot more pressure on white people as part of this, to saying all these corporations and people that claim to believe in diversity, where are you right now when diversity is being snuffed off the map in a political context?
1: I hope these athletes aren't like Michael Jordan was. I love Michael Jordan, but back in the day during the Jesse Helms era, when he's invited to get involved in Harvey Gantt's campaign, the black mayor of Charlotte, who had ran a good race against the racist Jesse Helms, Michael Jordan said, some of you remember, then Michael said, Republicans buy tennis shoes too. That was his assessment. Republicans buy tennis shoes too. And Michael did not get involved. I hope this era of black athlete isn't stuck in that particular frame. I digress for now. When Ari is next on this program, we'll talk about that issue that I teed up and we didn't have time to get to, why the next president could finally be elected by the popular vote. He's writing some good stuff for Mother Jones. All right, thanks for your insights, man. All the best to you.
0: Hey, Tavis. Great to talk to you again. Thank you.
1: More of Tavis Mobb when we come forward.
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2: On the anniversary of the Altadena fire, it is important to acknowledge the profound and disproportionate impact

0: It's been a full show. We've been trying to squeeze an 80-pound show into a 40-pound bag. We've had a lot to do today, and we've made it to the third and final hour, and I am pleased to welcome in studio my colleague, my friend, my brother, renowned relationship coach. Let that ride in. Let it ride. Renowned relationship coach, author, host of The Voice of Reason. The VOR is on fire.
1: The VOR.
0: He's my colleague here in L.A., KBLA Talk 1580. He is Zoe Williams, and he has brought with him a voice you hear on his program oftentimes, a spiritual advisor, just brilliant insights. I check her out all the time. Her name is Precious McGill. I ask her, who named you Precious? She said,
1: My father. My dad.
0: Zoe, how you living, man?
2: I'm alive and well, brother. Yeah. I'm happy to be here.
0: Every guest in the studio, as this audience knows, chooses its own walk-on song. You chose this. Why?
2: Oh, a friend of mine who lost his home in Altadena. He is a producer.
0: Yeah.
2: Produced for many people, was a music executive for many years. He put together a benefit album for Altadena, where he has Benjamin Crump and a lot of different commentators speaking on it, community commentators.
0: Sure.
2: And it's an amazing album. It's jazzy, it's hip-hop, it's fly, and it's actually giving voice to the people that lost their homes. So I had to play it because that's my guy, James Broadway. The name of the album is Altadena.
0: Yep, I love it. Let me go here right quick since I know this part of your backstory, and we'll weave this in. When I listen to your program, you have so many great lines, but the one I love the most, I love this, Andy. My playlist is my co-host. My playlist is my co-host. And I must say, at the risk of getting myself in trouble, of all of my colleagues here in L.A. on our home station, you got the best playlist.
2: Oh, man.
0: I mean, you beat me. Sorry, Dominique. Sorry, Nicole Lai. Sorry, Jesse.
2: Wait.
0: I'm sorry. Sorry, Jill. Zoe. Sorry, DL. Zoe has got the best playlist. And I come to that because I know in your backstory, you have been an A&R guy.
2: Mm-hmm.
0: So music is in your DNA. It's in your genes. I love music the same way you do. But I wonder, and I've never asked you this question.
2: Here we go.
0: How you weave the notion of music into conversation about relationship.
2: Mm-hmm.
0: Why does that matter so much to you? What's that about? And in broader context, you think of the way that NBA players brought fashion to the fore and brought hip hop to the fore.
2: Mm-hmm.
0: So they're great basketball players, they're great athletes, but that's not the breadth and depth, the scope of what they bring is so much greater than just what we see on the floor or on the field.
2: Mm-hmm.
0: So I can't imagine your show without that soundtrack, which allows you, I think, to elevate and to amplify conversations about relationships in ways I hadn't imagined until I started listening to your program. Does that make sense?
2: That makes a perfect sense.
0: Talk to me right quick.
2: Yeah, I think many of our playlists provide a couple of things. Confirmation. And then aspiration.
0: Mm-hmm.
2: And many of us have a better relationship with our playlist than we actually have with our partner.
0: Ouch. Ouch. He's starting already.
2: I'm sorry.
0: He's starting already.
2: You asked me.
0: Keep going.
2: You asked me, Tavis.
0: Yeah.
2: But yeah, I think that's the thing that survives the relationship is the playlist.
0: Yeah.
2: The playlist makes its way into the next relationship.
0: Yeah.
2: So I just feel like many of the stories and the songs they kind of embody what we haven't healed.
0: Yeah.
2: Ooh, right?
0: Ooh, ooh.
2: The song itself, right?
0: Mm-hmm.
2: You were gravitating to the song like we're gravitating to the partner.
0: Yeah.
2: There's a confirmation in the record.
0: Yeah.
2: This is why I love playing Mary J. Because she speaks to women's pain. She speaks to, you know, their issues. And that's why I say sometimes there's confirmation there.
0: Mm-hmm.
2: And then when I started comparing the records to attachment theory, I said, oh, they playing with us. Now they did this on purpose. Wait, this is an anxious song. He's singing about chasing and people pleasing. I said, Lord have mercy, they done put the psychology in the music.
0: See, I asked this nigga about A&R. and we done jumped to attachment theory.
2: I'm just saying.
0: And he said that yet. Anyway, it's going to be a great hour. As you can tell, this hour is about relationships. It is a tricky and thorny terrain for some of us. I try to stay out of this lane. I let Zoe and Precious have it. And they're going to have it for the rest of the hour. I'm just going to stay out of the way and let them do what they do. But we're going to talk about how to build healthy relationships without losing yourself in the process. There's that Mary J. That Zoe referenced a moment ago. Going to be a great hour. You are listening to Tab is Smiling.

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0: That's Andy Cielli on the ones and twos doing his thing today. This is an inside joke. Andy normally doesn't sit in for my show. It's usually Miles, as the audience hears me say from time to time. Miles is away today, and Andy's sitting in for Miles, but Andy's Zoe's regular guy. So these two Negroes think they're just taking over for the next hour, because they work together every night anyway here in Southern California. I'm Tavis Smiley. We are joined by Zoe Williams, renowned relationship coach, author, host of his own program called The Voice of Reason on my home station in L.A. Also pleased to be joined by the spiritual advisor, Precious McGill. Going to bring her here in just a second. So I was teasing you a moment ago about asking you about A&R and music, and how the music is such a central piece of the show you do every day about relationships, and you jump from that to attachment theory. So for folk like me who don't know what attachment theory is, would you care to just explain that to us, sir? Since you just went there, like we all know what you're talking about?
1: No, and it's crazy because TikTok and social media and all of that have kind of perpetuated this clinical talk, right? In the 50s, psychoanalyst John Bowlby is the guy who kind of created attachment theory. And it's based on the concept that you attach to your primary caregiver. Now, that's based on the quality of attention that your primary caregiver gives you. Now, if it's lacking, you might develop an insecure attachment. If it's quality, you develop a secure attachment. Only four attachments, three of them are insecure. Now, in the 80s, a young lady in America came along named Mary Ainsworth, who created how you respond to distance, or when your parent leaves, or how do you respond under duress. And between those two foundational people built on attachment theory. It's something you're not supposed to identify with, like a zodiac sign. Oh, I'm dismissive, avoidant, and Cancer. No, but that's a Cancer that you're doing that. But no, you're supposed to understand how that person reacts under duress, and then adjust. Because the attachment theory, the styles themselves, can be changed. You don't have to always stay there. So it's kind of
0: So Precious, let me try to build on that if I can. First of all, honored to have you in studio.
2: Thank you.
1: Yes.
0: Thank you for your time.
2: Precious.
0: Yeah, Precious. Is there something different, and don't get boxed in by my words, not that I need to tell you
2: it's
0: that,
2: because okay.
0: I know your flow, but is there something uniquely different about, how might I put this, centering and cultivating black love? Is there something different about what it means to center and to cultivate black love? Does that make sense as a question?
2: Yeah, it does. It does. The difference that I would say, spiritually speaking, is the oppression that the people have faced, right? And so to be able to adapt and have a healthy or manageable, working, loving relationship, you have to be able to swim through your oppression. And that oppression is whether you know it or not, is something that we're all dealing with as people of color.
0: Right.
2: So that would be the unique piece. But God is love. So that is applicable to all people. But when you talk about black love, you know how they have, which I do recommend a lot of my clients to watch the show, Black Love, or things that help people in black relationships. You have to have certain coping mechanisms, spiritually speaking, to be able to wade through those waters. So yes.
0: What does it mean? What is the process? How does one navigate? How does one swim through oppression? It's a powerful phrase. You got me thinking the minute it came out of your mouth. What's it mean in terms of trying to get to that love ethic to swim through oppression, as you put it?
2: So first of all, you have to have knowledge of self, and I speak about this a lot. You have to know that you are greater than what the world has informed you that you are. And so having knowledge of self and being having that in relationship can be challenging, mm-hmm. right? Because I know who I am individually, particularly if I've done any work around sovereignty or self-love. But when it enters in relationship, to be able to hold that vibration mm-hmm. is a challenge. Mm-hmm. So you have to be able to not respond to the imposed limitation, imposed societal limitation in a way that you can do anything.
3: Yeah.
2: That you have to also believe that I'm being oppressed because of greatness.
3: Mm-hmm.
2: As my grandmama says, or my mama says, dogs don't chase parked cars,
3: right?
2: So as a people, we have been oppressed because there is something, a seed of greatness inside of us, genetically speaking, even from a DNA standpoint, there is something sacred about blackness. And if you are to love a black man, if you are to love a black woman, you have to be able to be prepared to allow them to address their own oppression.
0: I'm used to hearing Zoe and listening to Zoe and Precious drop all kind of bars, and she's
1: bars.
0: Dropping them already.
1: Bars.
0: Dogs don't chase parked cars. I'm going to use that one, Precious. Dogs don't chase parked cars. We are talking with Zoe Williams and Precious McGill about building healthy relationships without losing yourself in the process. They've got a big event here in Southern California we'll talk about a little bit later in this hour. But as she was talking, Zoe, my mind went, because she's obviously Precious, a spiritual advisor.
3: Yes.
0: She was talking, my mind went to the Bible.
3: Yeah.
0: And something we've all heard, I've been taught this my whole life, and as I've gotten older, it has become more and more of an anathema for me, and maybe you can make it make sense for me.
3: Mm-hmm.
0: This notion that the twain, the two, become one.
2: Mm-hmm.
0: I raise that because we live in a world now where everything is about the individual.
3: Yeah.
0: The society, and I don't know that it's more or less than it was back in the day,
3: mm-hmm.
0: but this everybody wants to show up as an individual.
3: Mm-hmm.
0: So this notion of the two becoming one was always sketchy for me then,
3: mm-hmm.
0: and now, if I'm being honest, it's even more than sketchy. I'm even a little suspect of it because I'm not sure how that actually happens.
3: Right.
0: Am I making sense at all?
1: Yeah. Well, first off, America and Europe are classified as individualistic cultures.
3: Mm-hmm.
1: This is an individualistic society.
2: Yes. Mm-hmm. Yes. Yeah.
1: But black folk are a collectivist society, even within an individualistic society.
0: Okay.
1: Now, when it comes to relationships, some of that starts to bleed over,
2: mm-hmm.
1: right? We become, what I'm in it for, what I got to get out of it.
3: Mm-hmm.
1: What people don't realize about relationships, and I try to make this clear, anything that hasn't been reconciled will show up in the relationship.
2: Mm-hmm. Mm-hmm.
1: So anything internal.
3: Mm-hmm.
1: Remember this. We model our childhood, right?
2: Absolutely.
1: This is where we get our attachment style from,
3: mm-hmm.
1: right?
3: Mm-hmm.
1: If you don't deal with it, because often it's running unconscious.
2: Mm-hmm. Run amok.
1: Right? If you don't deal with it in intimate relationships, you're going to keep repeating that cycle.
3: Mm.
1: You're going to keep going through it until you realize, oh, this person is a mirror of the manipulation I had to create.
3: Mm.
1: What do you mean? What manipulation?
3: Mm.
1: Insecure attachment.
0: You're cooking.
1: Right?
0: Come on, Zoe.
1: Insecure attachment. As a child, you learn to manipulate your caregiver in order to get what you want.
0: Right.
2: Mm-hmm.
1: Right? Especially if they're misattuned, if they're not locked into your needs. So you learn, oh, I need to tap dance. Mm-hmm. I need to make the basketball team. Or I need to get into a fight. I need to skip school mm-hmm. to get your attention.
3: Mm-hmm.
1: People pleasing the parent in order to get them to give you what they should be giving you naturally, right?
0: Yeah.
1: Do you see? We create patterns. What is that? Is that nature or nurture, the pattern?
2: The pattern is nurture.
1: It's nurture. Comes mm-hmm. from the environment. Mm-hmm. Oh, this is how I manipulate my mother or my father to get what I need.
2: Manipulation,
1: you take that directly to your adult relationships.
3: Mm.
1: This is why you say the one, the communion. You're not going to have communion when you got the union of two patterns.
0: Say that again. You cannot have communion.
1: If you have the union of two patterns.
2: Indeed.
3: Okay. Mm-hmm.
1: You got to break the pattern in order to become one.
3: Mm-hmm.
1: See, when you come in there with two agendas, as long as you give me this, mm-hmm. then I can give you that. Mm-hmm. That's transactionalism.
3: Mm-hmm. Mm-hmm.
1: That's not communion. See, we think love is something we can barter.
2: Mm-hmm.
1: Love is the highest level of consciousness synonymous with God.
2: Amen.
1: And you can have that with your partner, but you got to get past the pattern you got from your parent.
2: Mm-hmm.
3: How much then, Precious, as Joe is he's cooking here? As I said.
2: Yes, indeed.
3: How much of the pattern that we find ourselves as adults trying to break out of is the damage? Maybe that word's too strong. The damage that has been done to us by our parents in our formative years.
2: So all of it.
3: Okay.
2: And it's not necessarily the parents. It's mm-hmm. environmental.
3: Okay.
2: So the parents may introduce the environment where you live,
3: mm-hmm.
2: the school you go to, mm-hmm. the messages that are reinforced, because people are constantly learning in those formative years, whether they're learning through instruction or through osmosis,
3: mm-hmm.
2: right? And so if you think that relationships are bad and they're going to trap you, you probably have a caregiver that you've had that same experience.
3: Mm-hmm.
2: But let's look at the person that may have been raised in foster care. Well, then there's something that they learned about the people who cared about them that taught them how to show up. Manipulation is a survival tool.
1: Come on.
2: So people are surviving.
3: Mm-hmm.
2: And so when they're manipulating you, it's not intentional to get you, but they're just trying to survive. Basically, that's what people are trying to do.
1: 100%. Mm-hmm. And John Bowlby and Mary Ainsworth, they understood that attachment theory was a survival system.
2: Skill.
3: Yeah, yeah.
2: Mm-hmm.
1: Who you surviving first?
2: Right.
1: Your mama.
2: Mm-hmm.
1: The absentee daddy. I don't know who you surviving.
2: The caregivers.
3: That's a deep question. Who are you surviving first?
1: Yes.
3: Our guests are Zoe Williams and Precious McGill. I'm loving this. You're listening to Tavis Smiley.

0: Who's sitting across from Tabas this week? Leaders, legends, game changers. The people shaping the country and the culture. They come to Tabas Smiley because this is where the real conversations happen. No spin, no fluff. Just straight talk and straight answers. Tabas Smiley. Because the Kingian question, where do we go from here, starts right here.
1: When your car is making a strange noise, no matter what it is, you can't just pretend it's not happening.
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0: Let's get back to more of this rich dialogue with Tabas Smiley.
14: I'm Tabas Smiley. Glad to have you with us in this third and final hour of our program. We've been traveling virtually this hour. We started in Georgia with Dr. Jasmine Clark, who won that seat to replace the late David Scott in Congress. We left Georgia, then went to Kentucky to talk to Charles Booker, who won the Democratic Senate primary to take the seat of the retiring Mitch McConnell. Let's land this baby in the Commonwealth of Pennsylvania in a conversation with the big primary winner there last night, Lieutenant Governor Austin Davis. That victory last night means he isn't just the current Lieutenant Governor, but likely the future Lieutenant Governor in the Commonwealth of Pennsylvania. Lieutenant Governor Austin Davis, congratulations. Good to have you back on this program.
15: Good to have you. Good to be with you, Tavis. I've had the privilege of serving as Pennsylvania's Lieutenant Governor for the last 4 years alongside Governor Josh Shapiro, and really have been laser focused on delivering real results for working class Pennsylvanians, from bringing down their rising costs, whether that's grocery bills, utility bills, helping folks not just survive but to thrive. And I think yesterday's primary election solidified the Democratic ticket that will help us what I think will be a big win in November. Democrats from everything from the local level to congressional races up to the governor and I. Mm-hmm. And I'm going to work really hard with Governor Shapiro, not only on our own reelection, but also to help us flip four of those critical congressional seats in Pennsylvania. Most folks don't recognize this, but if we flip the four congressional seats in Pennsylvania, right, we will flip the United States Congress and finally put a check on Donald Trump's power. And we have a opportunity in Pennsylvania for the first time in a generation to flip the Pennsylvania State Senate from Republican control to Democratic control. So I'm going to be laser focused on doing all of those things so we can get a trifecta elect it at the state level and finally put a check on Donald Trump's power at the federal level.
14: You said a few things I want to unpack right quick. Let me take them one at a time. First of all, to Governor Josh Shapiro, with whom you serve, what would it mean? What would it mean for Pennsylvania as we move toward the presidential race just a couple years from now to have Democratic leadership at every level? I hear you talking about flipping congressional seats. We'll come back to that in a second. We've been talking about that a lot today on this program, this whole issue of redistricting in states all across the country. So we'll come back to the congressional seat thing in just a second here. But what would it mean by the time we get to this presidential race just a year or so from now, when the race really begins in earnest, that in Pennsylvania you could have, if you can flip, again, the houses that you just referenced, what would it mean to have Democrats running pretty much everything in Pennsylvania at that critical moment?
15: Well, what it certainly would mean is that we could finally raise the minimum wage in Pennsylvania to $15 an hour and give working families a raise here in Pennsylvania. We could pass the governor and I's housing action plan. It's the first housing action plan in our Commonwealth's history to help make owning a home more attainable for more people here in Pennsylvania. Mm-hmm. We could also enshrine non-discrimination protections for our LGBTQ brothers and sisters here in Pennsylvania. That's just the start. But we could do everything from helping to lower costs to protecting voting rights and a woman's right to choose in Pennsylvania, to all of our fundamental rights and freedoms. So getting a trifecta would have a large impact, particularly for working families here in Pennsylvania.
14: I'm laughing, Governor Austin Davis, Lieutenant Governor Austin Davis in Pennsylvania, laughing in this chair because I literally just had a conversation, as I said, with Charles Booker, who won the Senate primary, Democratic Senate primary in Kentucky last night. And I asked him about what it has meant for him to work alongside Andy Beshear, who is on the short list, on everybody's list to run for president this next time around, potentially. And it occurs to me the same question could be asked of you, and so I will ask it. Josh Shapiro is on a lot of people's list as a potential candidate for president this next time around. I wonder if, in fact, that talk, which is going to heat up in the next few months, is distracting in any way to the work that you need to do, want to do, the list of accomplishments you just laid out that you want to focus on in Pennsylvania, all the distraction of his potentiality, I should say, of running for higher office.
15: Yeah, look, I think I would start out by saying Governor Shapiro and I are a team, and I've been really proud to not only be his governing partner, but his friend for the last 3.5 years as we've served as governor and lieutenant governor together. He's someone I know, and Pennsylvanians I know can rely on no matter the moment. To show up, to listen, and to really get stuff done. And we've been working together on a shared vision to create pathways of opportunity for every Pennsylvanian to live their American dream while moving our Commonwealth forward. And so I think, you know, Governor Shapiro, I know, is laser focused on getting reelected as governor and flipping those 4 congressional seats here in Pennsylvania this year, because this race that we are in right now is so consequential. The decisions that the elected officials that we elect in November will make will decide really our country's trajectory for the next decade to 20 years. And so I don't think any of us can be looking past the moment we're in when the stakes are so high, when Pennsylvania is literally the swingiest swing state in the nation. And so we are laser focused on doing the work to flip those 4 congressional seats, to flip and get a trifecta in Harrisburg so we can get done many of the things we've been trying to get done for the last 3.5 years, but have faced Republican obstructionism. And so that's where our head is at. And, you know, I think, you know, I know a lot of folks like to talk about 2028, but I would agree with you that I think it's a little bit of a distraction from what are the very serious decisions we have in front of us right now this year.
14: Well, since you went there, again, you're the lieutenant governor and likely the continuing lieutenant governor. But since you went there, what does this governor's race, Shapiro and Garrity, what's this governor's race look like? What's it going to look like in Pennsylvania?
15: Look, I think it's going to be, the contrast could not be clearer between Governor Shapiro and Treasurer Garrity. Governor Shapiro is running on a record of making historic investments in our public education system, passing universal free breakfast to every child in Pennsylvania to make sure they have access to food, to bringing our violent crime and gun violence rates down to the historic lows that we've seen in 25 years by approaching this issue from a comprehensive perspective, versus Treasurer Garrity, who has literally done everything she can to suck up to Donald Trump and literally will adopt his agenda here in Pennsylvania. And I don't think Pennsylvanians want the chaos and confusion that they see coming out of Washington, D.C. every day to come to our state capitol in Harrisburg and to even further disrupt their daily lives. So I think it's going to be a race around who's better positioned to move Pennsylvania forward. And I think at the end of the day, there's going to be a resounding victory for Governor Shapiro and I to continue the work we've been doing.
14: As you heard Austin Davis say a moment ago, Pennsylvania is the swingiest of swing states. That is true, and I love that phraseology, the swingiest of swing states. We'll talk about flipping, potentially flipping those congressional seats that he referenced a moment ago. You're listening to Pennsylvania's Lieutenant Governor Austin Davis right now on Tavis Smiley.
0: Every day, somebody somewhere is trying to silence the truth. Not on this show. For over three decades now, Tavis Smiley has been bringing you the conversations that matter, the voices that challenge, the ideas that move us forward, from the halls of power to the heart of the community. Tavis covers it all. Real talk in real time. This is Tavis Smiley.
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14: America's greatest. Yeah, we never can't play this too long. Michael's what, 800 million worldwide now, something like that?
22: Yeah.
14: Michael the movie?
22: Yeah.
14: Like 800 mil.
22: That's crazy.
14: Like worldwide. I ain't mad at him, man.
22: Me neither.
14: Stop, Andy. Stop. I can't afford that. We can't afford more than 40 seconds of that. Plus, I want to get to Precious McGill here right quick, because you said something that I want to give you a chance to just unpack right quick. You said to me that people invent who they need to be to survive.
23: Absolutely.
14: We invent who we need to be just to survive.
23: Yeah.
14: Tell me more.
23: Think about when your parents have told you not to do something, you do it anyway.
1: and you want to save yourself from trouble. So you amend the behavior and become performative so that you can not get in trouble or so that you can be in their good graces. This is a grooming that takes place in our formative years, but it carries us through our adult years. So this is why many people are not their true selves. They are who they needed to be in order to survive, in order to, like, I don't naturally have good study habits, but in order to complete my master's degree, I had to perform a certain way to be successful. When you do that, you learn behavior. This is why he was saying nature or nurture. It's nurture. This is what our social cues tell us who we need to be in order to be successful. So this is why I put that comment in there about mother necessity being the mother of invention, because it's necessary for me to be this way. It's necessary for me to be quiet, right? It's necessary for me to use my voice. It's necessary for me to sit down or not be seen, these types of things.
14: But you do actually have a degree.
1: I do. Master's of Science in Psychology, Bachelor's of Science.
14: That was my shy. That was my shy and bright.
21: I saw what he did.
14: That was my shy and bright.
21: Lord have mercy.
14: I'm going to leave that alone.
1: It's, and they're conferred. They're conferred degrees.
21: I don't have my degree yet.
1: Working on it.
21: But I'm working on it. I'm in school.
22: Jesus.
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14: 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You are tapped in with Tavis Smiley and Zoe Williams and Precious McGill. I've enjoyed this immensely. More to the point, I see all the commentary on our socials that the audience has enjoyed this. It's been enlightening, encouraging, empowering, inspiring, elevating. But it's always the case when Zoe shows up, especially when he brings Precious McGill along with him. If you want more of this, and you are in the Southern California area, you can get it live and in person. You ain't got to listen to this show. You ain't got to watch me on the app or on the YouTube channel, which I deeply appreciate. But you can actually see them in person. Zoe, that's my cue. Take it and run with it.
21: Ladies and gentlemen, you don't want to miss this. No, it's actually my birthday, May 23rd.
14: Happy early birthday.
21: Thank you, brother. Saturday, this coming Saturday at the legendary Miracle Theater in Inglewood, California, we are doing something called the Healing Box Experience. Myself and Dr. Pacoya McCall put this thing together. It's literally a conversation about what it means to heal in intimate relationships. And of course, we brought some KBLA legends, Dr. Jashana Avon Johnson, Dr. Shalonda Sunshine Crawford, Sunny Patterson, spoken word artist. How we use her is going to be quite interesting. And then, of course, Precious McGill, the spiritualist on The Voice of Reason. She's going to be there. It's going to be amazing. And yes.
14: That's Andy cutting up. Andy just cutting up.
21: Yeah. And then, of course, comedian Ron G.
14: Yeah.
21: So get your tickets now. Go to themiracleinglewood.com.

0: I got my copy.
1: Yeah.
2: you have a website, Precious?
0: I do. It's withprecious.com.
2: Withprecious.com. Mm-hmm. I love it. I love that. I love both of you. I love this conversation. It's been amazing, amazing way to close this show today. Again, I see all the evidence of how people have been impacted and empowered, inspired by this dialogue. Precious McGill, thanks for coming in. Good to see you.
0: It's my pleasure. Thank you.
2: And give your 97-year-old grandmother my love.
0: I will.
1: Yes.
2: And so happy early birthday.
1: Thank you, brother.
2: I know you have a great event this weekend at the Miracle Theater. 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
1: Yes.
2: 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Until tomorrow, thanks for tuning in, and as always, keep the faith.

0: What you gonna play now?
1: Bobby, I don't know. 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
0: Yeah.
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0: Good morning. Good morning, Soulful Sunrisers. Good morning on this Thursday, May 21st, 2026. The sun isn't out today. It is going to be a rainy day. Temperature has dropped to the 50s, I do believe, but it is going to be humid. So do prepare for that. Welcome to the space where healing meets the airwaves. 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I am the host. My name is Karen Taylor Bass. My producer is Fahim. And this morning we are bringing you intentions of peace and love and calm and just you as you are. Nothing more, nothing less. You don't need to add any salt, any pepper, any paprika, just as you are. Today we are honoring the kickoff to summer. It is Memorial Day weekend approaching. So my word of the day is summer. Summer. And my question of the day, how would you like to spend the summer of 2026? What would you like to accomplish the summer of 2026? Whether go to a place, visit someone, do something. But what is on the agenda this summer of 2026 since we kick it off this weekend? This weekend is the beginning of energy, more cookouts, sandals, sun. Well, not so much sunshine. There'll be rain, but you can bring everything inside. But the playlist to just be the permission to breathe a little deeper. What do you want, Soulful Sunrisers? Do you want to rush into the summer season or do you want to pace yourself? Do you have an intention set? Is it about peace? Is it about adventure? More laughter? Is it better health? Movement? More stillness? Enjoying the sunset? More family time? What is your summer plans? Or what are your summer plans? Good morning, Fahim. How are you?
1: Good morning. Doing pretty well.
0: Yeah. So can you believe we are talking about today's May 21st and we are kicking off summer officially? This is the weekend, Memorial Day weekend, when you kick off summer. The weather may not be as loving and kind as it was these past few days, which might be a welcome relief for some because it just went to the extreme. But what is your word of the day, firstly, minus summer? And what are your plans? What would you like to do this summer of 2026?
1: Word of the day is going to be community.
0: Okay.
1: Then you said, what's my summer plans?
0: Yeah, what would you like to accomplish? You know, what are you, you know, like every time summer rolls around, you're like, I want to do this, I want to do that. That's what we all say. What would you like to do this summer? Like, I know it's a new living situation, but what is on your agenda to do this summer?
1: Just a couple trips with the kids. I don't really want to take them to Ocean City, Maryland. That's one spot I want to take them to.
0: Okay, so trips, visiting. Yep. Mm-hmm. Yeah, touring. Love that, love that. Soulful Sunrisers, what are your plans? What is your word this summer? That's what we're talking about. To kick off Memorial Day weekend, I couldn't think of something better, a song and what to wear, than my icon, Diana Ross, the boss. So I ordered one of those blinged out shirts from Mika. As you can see, that was on our show, Mika Johnson, and I told her I wanted Diana Ross blinged out. Can you see? Can you see? So Fahim has a song for me as we stand and usher in the summer. Let's get it. Do you have the song? Exhalation. Here we go, guys. Stand if you're able to. Just move side to side. Wow. Inhale, bend your knees, bring your arms up. Exhale it down. Face in one direction. Come on out. Turn around. Other way. And again. Lift your knees and leg. Other way. Out. Center. Side to side. Bend your knees. A little lunge here. Turn the palms up. Hold. Turn the palms down to let go.

0: 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I completely
1: move those shoulders. Is there a new you coming out, Soulful Sunrisers? Bring the feet together. Tap those toes. And smile. Move that body. Wake it up. And hold right here. Just stand still. Bend forward. Touch your knees. Come back up. Drop your head back. Bend forward. Touch your knees. Come back up. Last one. Forward. Slowly come up. One arm all the way up. Follow it. Bring it down. Eye contact. Follow that arm up. Exhale, bring it down. Hold the navel to spine here. Open the legs, encircle, waking up the abdominals and the body. Reverse. And have a seat. Yes, I love Lady Boss Diana Ross. One of my faves, faves, faves. Ah, let me see what's in the chat this morning. How are my Soulful Sunrisers? You guys are ready to go. Mr. Allen says, good morning. His word is mellow, mellow. Sis Margaret says, happy rising. Hello, Sis Margaret. Sir Sanders Bailey says, I love to travel. So my word is adventure. Yes. And her word is chillin', Sis Margaret. It is a time when we just chill. It's summer, right? We shouldn't have real expectations. At least we shouldn't. I think the only expectation for summer is to be locked in. Locked into frivolity. Locked in for fun. Locked in for better health. Going outside. Good morning, Miss Shirley. How are you? Summer is more than a season. It's the space where you are reminded that possibilities happen. The light, watching the sunset, right? Getting up, doing exercise classes, having a book club, going to a game, playing with your grandchildren, your children, taking them on walks. The thing about summer, you don't have to spend a lot of money. You just have to plan to do something, because no matter how old you are, there's something for everyone this summer. So I just love that we get a chance to kick it off. And Sis Margaret says, spending more time with family. Like Fahim says, plans for traveling to Ocean City, Maryland, one of our favorite destinations. Yes. Really, really good space. A lot of, in Maryland, the thing about it is so close, right? It's right there. You don't have to go far. But I invite you right now to close your eyes. Picture yourself wherever you are. Maybe you're on the porch relaxing with a cool drink of lemonade or sweet tea or iced tea or some mango juice with lime on top. On that porch or in the backyard, I want you to extend your legs out. And I want you to drop your shoulders as you take in that summer breeze. I want you to visualize that. Soften the eyes, unclench the jaw. Take an inhale to the count of four. One, two, three, four. Hold that breath. See that vision. Allow the body just to be. Open the lips to exhale here. Ah, that summer breeze. That inhalation of possibilities. Inhale now. And exhale softly out the mouth. Again, breathe in possibility. And exhale pressure. Allow your body to be soft and affirm. I welcome joy. I welcome rest. I welcome calmness and ease into my life this Memorial Day weekend. I give myself permission to enjoy my life. Now imagine the warmth as you settle into your body, the warmth of the summer sun that we are visualizing, gently kissing your face. No rushing, no survival mode, no nothing, just your mere presence is asked for. That's it. May this summer, this kickoff, this Memorial Day weekend, rain, sunshine, whatever it is, simply be what you want it to be, what you need it to be. A nice deep inhale here. Hold the breath. Allow the spine to lengthen, the shoulders to fall. Exhale here. And just visualize from the crown to your lips. Hold that breath. And when I count to four, open as wide as you can to let go. One, two, three, four. From the crown to the lips. From the lips to the heart space. Inhale here. Open up. From the heart space to the navel. Engage. Hold the breath. Exhale here. Open up. From the navel to the knees. Inhale. Exhale. From the knees to the toes. Big toe to small toe. Inhale. And let it go. Now come to the soles of the feet, to the heels. Exhale. From the heels to the creases in the back of the legs. Hold. Cleansing the arteries. Let it go. From the creases all the way up to the nape of the neck. Hold. Let it go in a little twist here. Look over the shoulder. Come back to the fingertips, the arms, extend them in front, take the right arm to the left shoulder, brush off from the shoulder to the fingertips to usher in your season, your summer, and take the opposite hand from the shoulder to the fingertips, brush off, back of the arms, brush off the chest, the neck, the throat, and you are ready. We are ready for this amazing, amazing kickoff to summer. That's what we're talking about. Is anyone out there planning to barbecue, have people over? If so, do you have a dish that you are planning? Are you bringing something to someone's house? What are your plans as we kick off Memorial Weekend? We want to hear more songs today, Fahim. Just snippets of songs to keep us going as we kick off on this Thursday, this thankful Thursday, this summer mode of possibilities, stretching our bodies, all that stuff, right? And we have a caller. Mr. Ron is on the call. Good morning, Mr. Ron. How are you?
0: Yeah, good morning, Ms. Bash.
1: How are you?
0: I'm doing fine. My thing is this summer will be consistency. When somebody bite me, I don't want to be that energy. And I didn't get a chance to see you, but I heard you say you saw me, but I heard you, and that's very important. It is all about the content. That's so important to me. And I want to thank Ms. Laura, the lady that calls on, called the radio here for years, and what she said to me. Words are inspiration, and those words in the time of need, it can be so inspirational. And so I'm going to wake up to the world again this summer with the will of Almighty God to spread my energy. I know I'm going to be going a lot of places. It's just nice when I can see people assemble together and come together and just have those moments, hours, whatever hours we have at our station and other places. That's what it's all about. Because all these things that are a little negative, it will pass. It will pass. But it's what we do in the zone that we are in. So I was just glad to see those and hear those. It was very enlightening to me. And because it wasn't my thing, I was very fortunate to win something very big in this city. I will give back something. It's not about the material, tangible things of life. It's about words to me mean so much. Not how a person look or anything like that. Words are significant to me. So I'm just glad that I will see you at some point in time. As I said, when I talk on this radio and your family be listening, I don't come with no nonsense. I'll be standing to be trying to be uplifting to you, ma'am.
1: Thank you, Mr. Ron.
0: I am in order. Thank you.
1: Thank you so much for calling in. Thank you so much this morning. So I guess I saw you, but you didn't see me. I'm like, now I'm really confused, but good morning to you. Thanks so much for calling. All right, so we're talking about summer plans. We're talking about the things that we are doing, how we're going to usher in the summer, this summer, with ease. You know, as Mr. Ron just said, it's so much more. And the thing is, as you realize how quickly the year is going already in May, that you have to you breathe and take it all in. And whatever plan you have, attempt to do it. But I would encourage everyone to make certain that they go to the beach, go to a pool, dip your toes in water, cleanse your body, do something that is going to wash away the old season, the old you, and usher in the new you. I'm feeling for a song, Fahim. Do you have a song before I talk about the toolbox for Memorial Day weekend to have a good time? Do we have a song that you're feeling this morning? So we lost Fahim.
2: On the phone.
1: Okay. You have a song for me? In the intro.
2: No, I was callers. I have callers.
1: Oh, okay. We have callers or you have callers?
2: I had callers. People.
1: Okay. So, you know, this weekend, as we talk about, let me know when you're ready with a song. So a couple things. If I don't know who those who love Lena Waithe, The Shy, it is The Shy. It is the final season starts this weekend. So I have been following him from the beginning. Maybe some of you have been watching that episode of Chicago about The Shy, you know, all the families. And it ends this season. So I think it kicks off Friday. Starts the new season. Looking forward to that. I'm looking forward to this. I don't know if anyone has seen Nemesis on Netflix. It's like the number one show. The producers of Power. So want to kind of check that out. If you've seen it, let me know. I was supposed to do yoga at Cooper River Park. I was having a class there. I'm so glad I did a rain date for everyone who registered. It was supposed to be Saturday, but that's going to be rained out because of the weather. We have Smith Joy says, good morning, blessings and joy. Karen, would like to visit Martha's Vineyard. My word today is restful. Oh, Miss Joyce, then you must go to Martha's Vineyards if that is your plan. I love Martha's Vineyards. I'm not even going to belabor it. I love it. I love Black Dog. Linda Jean's Pancakes, Circuit Avenue at midnight, where that little shop on Circuit Avenue where they have like half price fresh donuts and pastries. But the music, the beach, the Inkwell, Gayhead, you can't go wrong. The food, you just cannot go wrong. The only thing is it's become so popular now, so traffic. That's what I will say. Sir Sanders Bailey says, I love beaches, my calmness. I'm with you, Sir Sanders Bailey. I could just sit out on the beach, like just sit there and watch, be still. Yesterday when I was going to an event, coming over the bridge, I was just watching the water and the stillness of the water because it was about to rain. Was such a beautiful sight. And Miss Claire, good morning to you. She says, good morning, everyone. Her word is humble. Humble. Love that word. Yes. We have the song.

0: now. This is what this is about. Sometimes the music just ease into the rhythm of everything. Sis Margaret says, crab feast this week, and our family loves seafood. Barbecue will probably be indoors, just celebrating family with fun, games, good food, lots of love, love. I'm with you on that. I'm going to see my family, and it's all about family fun and games and just being and just resting, no schedule. Ah, bring it down, Fahim. Ah, thank you for that. Thank you for New Edition, one of my other favorite groups. You're getting to know me, Fahim. You know the music. You know. Let me ask you, do you love house music? Do you remember, do you ever play any like 10 City or any of those kind of songs when you DJ, Fahim?
1: Yeah, I do house music.
0: Yeah? What is your favorite? Is it still popular, house music?
1: It depends on the crowd.
0: Okay. What is the house song that gets everyone going? Good morning, Miss Drina.
1: The ones I usually play, it's probably like the most commercial ones, the ones that are kind of like the more nationally known, because you know house music has a lot of underground songs.
0: So
1: I'll play ones that you know that pretty much everybody would know. So like Robin Lynn, isn't that her name?
0: Robin Lynn. Yeah. What about Ten City? Do people love Ten City?
1: I don't think I've played that one. I'm not sure.
0: Oh my God. Yeah. Okay. You're gonna have to play Ten City. What about Go Go? Do people love Go Go?
1: That's also another, like, depends on the crowd, because it's a regional sound, so.
0: Oh, man. Yeah. That's true, too.
1: Let Me Clear My Throat or something like that. Like, that's technically a go-go song. It's not true go-go, but it is, like, a go-go song. Everybody knows that one, but, like, actual, like, go-go music, I would only really play that if I'm around, like, a DMV crowd.
0: Let me tell you, Let Me Clear My Throat, though, that is, like, the ultimate party starter song. Like, when the party's in the right vibe and you play that, people perm back in the days would sweat it out. That was a gem. Is that a clean song? Can we play some of that when we come back?
1: Yeah, I got a clean version.
0: Okay. All right, guys, we're going to do a party today. We're going to talk about our toolbox. When it's Memorial Day kickoff, tomorrow is Friday. So let's just clear our throat, listen to Progressive Black Talk Media. 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We are flowing today. If you have a question, if you have a comment, put it in the chat. What are you doing? What's your word? We got to go to commercial, but the words are humble, summer, community, mellow, adventure, chilling, restful, and calm. And Miss Claire says, what about the electric side? Ooh, what about some Marcia Griffith? What about that, Fahim? I love that song. We'll be right back after these messages. Boogie Woogie, Electric Slide. We'll be back.
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0: 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This is where healing meets the airways. Soulful Sunrise. Fahim and I were going back and forth on songs. I asked him if he knew, if he could play. He said Crystal Waters' Gypsy Woman is another house song that folks request. Sir Sanders Bailey said, Karen, I still have my 10 City Foundation album. Sir Sanders Bailey, we are just vibing. Miss Phyllis, good morning. She says, good morning, everyone. Her word is peace. There is, I love 10 City. I just love house music, but like vintage house. Because back in the days, I was at the garage. I was at, oh my God, garage. Where else do we go? We went to, not some, we went to Bentley's, we went to Leviticus, but we did a lot of things at like the Limelight, like those like clubs that are no longer around, but 10 City. And there's a song, Right Back to You, that I love, or That's the Way Love Goes by 10 City. Any of those I can take, Fahim. I love those songs. Sis Margaret says Arrested Development, Tennessee, or Everyday People. Those are her songs. Yes. You have any 10 City, Fahim?

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I'm telling you, if you had a relaxer back then, you were not coming back out with it. It's just the music. That's what house is, right? It's just this. That's how we kick off Memorial Day weekend. Just moving your body in that chair, in that bed. If you get ready for work, just put a smile on your face.

0: Arch in your chair, or if you're sitting, I'm gonna stand right here.
1: I've been to many far lands, but I just
0: whenever you wanna just

0: and smile. Oh, thanks for hearing. Bring that down. Oh, my little shirt from Mika is huge. I have it pinned, tucked, everything. I'm going to have it altered, definitely. But that song, right back to you. You know, I think Sis Claire said, the electric slide, we'll get that in. We want to get you ready for the holidays. We want to get you ready for Memorial Day weekend. And I think this is the perfect time, Soulful Sunrisers. If you can learn something new this summer, because summer is about that regeneration, that starting, that doing things that you always wanted to do all year long, but now the weather is affording you the opportunity to go out. If you could learn something new this summer, what would you learn? I will tell you, right now I am learning Italian. I'm learning to speak Italian. Literally, I am serious about that. I'm learning to speak Italian because this summer we are going, as a family, we are going to Italy. So I am learning Italian this moment as I speak to you right now. How to order, how to navigate directions, how to be on the train, all those things. And what it's doing is opening up my brain because I am learning, I am doing pronunciation. So that is my gift to myself this summer, learning as much as I can Italian. What is it that you want to do? And Sir Santa said, yes, we are Gen X. You know we are. We remember the good days and the good time, and we're still bringing them, yes. But what would you learn this summer if you said, if you could say to yourself, I am going to learn something. Is it repotting, how to take care of your plants? What would you learn this summer? Put that in the chat, because that is how we engage the brain, learning something new this summer. Fahim, what would you learn this summer? If you had time, I know you're like, Karen, I don't have time, but if you had time, what would you want to learn? Is there a course you would take? Is there anything for the summer months from, say, June to, when is it, August? What would you be able to learn in those 2 months?
1: I'm not really sure. I feel like I know how to do most of the summer stuff.
0: Okay.
1: I know how to swim. I know how to cook. I know, like, the basics of, like, gardening. I gotta think of something.
0: What would you learn? Yeah. I think, yeah, like, would you learn a language? Or that's not your thing? Huh?
1: I did that in high school.
0: Oh, so you're not trying to come back to it? Not learn a different language?
1: I mean, possibly. If my travels are taking me somewhere, maybe.
0: Yeah, that's, you know, and that's not a language I could honestly say that I've always wanted to learn, Italian. I mean, but I'm learning the similarity between Latin, Italian, and Spanish, because when a lot of the words you're seeing are the same, but it's something that, you know, when you go to someone else's place, I feel it's great to always be able to help yourself out a little bit, you know. You always don't want to say, Google, what does this mean? Because I feel when you try, you get help. So for me, it is the language. Miss Claire says, join a book club, love creative writing. Yeah, book clubs are great during the summer. We have a book club, our Chocolate Mamas. We call it book therapy. We have our meeting in June, I believe. Sir Sanders Bailey said, I'd want to learn to sew better. Me too. I took a sewing class when I was in high school. I made a pair of gauchos. Do they call them that? Culottes? I don't know what they call them, but they were gauchos. But other than darning something, a quick button, that's as good as it gets for me. But I hear what you're saying, learning something new, you know, using your fingers, your brain, just to keep everything kind of lubricated. That's what it is, because you are having to use stuff again. You know, threading a needle is not as easy as when you are 18, as you become older, right? You're looking for the eye, trying to get it into the needle eye. It's like everything you realize, you don't use it, you lose it. And yes, we have machines and stuff, but nothing like threading a needle and fixing a button or doing something like that, doing a quick hem, all of that. Good morning. Is it Stephen? Good morning. How are you? Thank you for joining us as we talk about summer. So in this toolbox for summer, you know, as we kick off Memorial Day and you're entertaining and you have family members and you have different people in your space or you're going to someone else's space, one of the things I always try to impress upon myself before I leave my house to go to someone's house or if people are coming into my house, I always sage it. I always remember to Palo Santo it just to clear the energy so that when they walk in, they're getting neutral energy. And when they enter my house, the energy is also neutral. So the first thing I will say in this toolbox this weekend is protect your peace. Not every invitation deserves a yes, and choose gatherings that feel good for your spirit. If your spirit is saying you should just sit and relax in the cut, then do that. Number two in this toolbox, I think the most important thing, hydrate like it's your job. Hydrate, hydrate. The weather is up, down, up, down, up, down. Make sure if you're traveling, you have water. Make sure you have a cooler. It sounds simple, but hydrate, hydrate. I like coconut water for my electrolytes, so I try to get coconut water if I know I'm traveling a lot to someone's house or in a car ride, some fresh fruit, but definitely water, or just take your water and infuse some raspberries, some strawberries, some lemon, lime. Just get to your citrus and your vitamin C in that with your water. And when you're there at someone's home or someone's at your house, Soulful Sunrisers, literally be mindful. Leave the devices alone. You don't need to have your phone, no scrolling, no doom reading. Just be, listen to the music, be, take part in the conversation, or go for a walk, rest, but literally be tech free, be phone free when you're there, just to be mindful into that space. And if the music is good, move your body. Move your body. If you're able to dance, tap your feet, there's nothing like movement when family and friends gather and you remember that song. And then, you know, if you've been great all week, eat something that will love you back. Let me say that. You heard what I said, right? Eat something that will love you back. That's eating without guilt. That's eating without not trying to say, I'm going to need to take my medicine. I'm not. Eat something that's going to love you back. That's the kind of food we want, because then it's enjoyable. You don't have to worry about running to the bathroom. So those are some of the things. Rest without guilt this weekend. Even if you're going out, take a little bit of time to rest without some guilt. Sleep in a little later and make the summer of intention. I asked you, what would you like to do? What would you like to learn? What would you like to usher in? So the summer intention list, no pressure-filled checklist, just moments that you can experience. So maybe on this list to enjoy your summer, more sunsets, enjoy those. More laughter, laugh more. Read more books, be engaged. More beach days, more peace, more you. What would more you look like? That is what this summer is. Is it concerts at the Dell Music Center? Is it the Roots Picnic? What does summer unfold for you? Is it going to the museum? Just be intentional what you want to do, because we kick it off this Memorial Day weekend tomorrow. And then in a few months, we're talking about back to school, back to work, Labor Day. So that's why I'm saying be so intentional, because it's going to go quickly before you realize it. Sis Margaret says, amen, Karen, when entering an environment, it's not a comfortable vibe. The visit is short. Protect your peace. Yeah, I remember one day I was dropping off, I don't know if it was Sebastian or Sophia, and I remember them saying to me, PYP. And I was like, PYP? She said, or he said, protect your peace, protect your peace. That's what I say sometimes, PYP. And I keep that. You're right, Sis Margaret. PYP, protect your peace, because not every space is loving and kind, and your body will tell you, your jaw gets tight, right? Your tongue feels stiff. Your eyes begin to feel heavy. So protect your pieces everything. Know when to say, hey now, and know when to say, talk to you later. You have to protect your peace. Sis Phyllis says, it's nice to be around people who have a quiet spirit. I love quiet spirits also, Sis Phyllis, but I also I love those who like match my energy also. Oh, we have a call. I'm so sorry. I've been talking and talking and talking. Is he still on? Is it Al?
1: He just dropped off.
0: I'm so sorry, Al. I did not look on my phone. I was so busy talking. So if you want to call back, I promise to pay attention. Just talking and flowing. So I apologize. 215-634-8065. Know that the heart did not mean that. It was just I was in a flow and did not look down to see if I got a message from Fahim. So please feel free to call back. But the spirit is everything this summer. You know, you have to, because it's such a small window and we don't know what the summer is going to bring, you have to be mindful of who you're around, where you are, what you're doing. Like, I was at a friend's house and had something on the other day, and I quickly got up because it was about mass murders, and I was like, oh my God, no, I cannot. I will not be watching that. We will talk later. Be intentional of what you're watching on the television, on what you listen to the radio. You know, that's why Word Radio is perfect, because you are going to be illuminated. You are going to have fun. It is time for another music song. Do you have Marcia Griffith? You know what? We'll do the electric slide when we do our plank when we come back. I think that is the perfect plank song this morning for us as we kick off the holiday. Nothing like the electric slide. The songs that I love to electric slide to is definitely Marcia Griffith electric slide, the originator. But I love Cameo. I love Cameo. Candy, Fahim, when you do the electric slide at parties, you play the song. What are you playing? What hits the dance floor, summer dance floor, when you are playing the electric slide? Is it Candy by Cameo? Which one? Is it what song? Those line dancing music? Like, what is the song that gets people up to do the electric slide when you're partying, DJing?
1: For the electric slide, it's either going to be Cameo, Candy, or Before I Let Go.
0: Ooh, those are like great summer songs, though. Like, amazing summer songs, right? You cannot ever go wrong with Frankie Beverly and Maze. Like, back in the days when I used to go to clubs, that was a closeout. When you heard Frankie Beverly and Maze, you know that the lights were going to come on, or it was time to exit stage left. Those are the songs that give you the memories. And that's why music is so important, because not only does it fuel your body, but it brings joy, emotions. It's hard to listen to music and have a frown on your face. I dare us to find someone listening to a jam this summer, this weekend, and frowning because that song is not their jam. Like, you smile when you hear music. You smile. 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Our word of the day, they are numerous. They are from peace, humble, summer, community, mellow, adventure, chilling, restful, calm, quiet. There's so many words. So when we get back, we're going to play the electric slide. We're going to do the plank. We're going to do our plank and close out the show. Don't go anywhere. We'll be right back with more Soulful Sunrise on Progressive Black Talk Media.
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3: Volume definitely picking up around the Philadelphia area. Let's head over to the Vine, westbound Ben Franklin Parkway to the Schuylkill. We're seeing volume there. Also, we're busy on the Schuylkill eastbound from the Blue Route towards the Conshohocken Curve. Westbound City Ave, the Belmont starting to stack up. 95 is seeing delays. Cotman towards the Betsy. And also, watch for a northbound delay as well. Crystal working with an accident in Bristol Township, Bucks County, with the Bristol Pike and Green Lane. Watch for a southbound delay. Also, down tree being reported around the Chester County area in East Bradford Township near South Creek Road. Chris Garrett, Total Traffic.
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1: 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You know, listening to the commercial, they were talking about Polish Me Unbothered. Nicole Rayfield, Dr. Nicole Rayfield, has been on our show, but she also was the 2025 Level Up winner. And let me tell you, I only say things that I really mean. I have her nail polish. I think I have around four of them, but right now I have red, her, I forgot what it's called, on my toes. This nail polish, it doesn't smell. It says vegan friendly. I'm telling you, it hasn't chipped. It's time for me to take it off. I've had it on for 2 weeks, but definitely it is a brand that I would support, because when I had it on my nails, it didn't even give it that yellow tint or anything. You know, when some polish will stain your nails, definitely I would recommend Polish Me Unbothered. I only tell you things that I personally have tried and have tried over and over. So definitely if you're looking for a good nail polish, Polish Me Unbothered is definitely good for you. I will definitely stand by that. Okay, so it is time for us to play and do our plank. I want to talk about, before I do that and don't have the time, a great summer thing to put on your calendar is June 27th from 10 a.m. to 1 p.m. is Join Me in North Philly for International Soulful Yoga Day. This is more than yoga. It is International Yoga Day is actually June 21st, but on my brand is a remix Soulful Day, and that is the 27th. It is more than yoga. It is movement. It is healing. It is release. It is drums with Karen Smith. It's meditation. It's sound, bowl, healing, and therapy, joy, connection, circle time, transformation. You leave one way, you leave out, you come in one way, you breathe differently. So please think about it. Go to KarenTaylorBass.com, learn more, and be inspired to come in community and join us for the summer. All right, Fahim, are you ready for our plank music today?
2: It's electric.
1: All right, guys. Electric slide. Let's get to our plank. 60 seconds. Here we go. Taking off the summer. It's electric.

Don't give up. Hold on, guys. Tops of the feet on the ground, on the floor. Stretch all the way out. Come into a beautiful puppy stretch. Allow the body just to settle right here. Slowly walk the fingertips into the body. Begin to rise, one foot, one leg at a time. Oh, my outfit is falling apart. I told you it was big. All right. And my screen has a countdown clock. We are. All right. Claire says, here we go. Yes. Yes. We're off to a good start today. A great start. Thank you, Miss Claire, for the suggestion. Miss Dolores says, greeting all. A word for these days and times, manipulation, the way of the world. Did everyone write? Project 2020. Well, let's not hope that is not the

0: And for today, we want to be softer with ourselves, Soulful Sunrisers. We want to make sure that we are eating food that love us back, that we are talking to people that are giving us space to be and to heal and to grow and to be naked with our authenticity, walking into that space, because you realize a lot of us are carrying so heavy burdens. And I want this space to be a place where you can unpack, where you can put your troubles down, because we all have them. But in the morning at 6:50 a.m., this is ease, peace, love, light. This is a space where you remix whatever happened yesterday, that when you wake and you hear my voice and you hear the music, know that everything is with intention. The intention is for you to be better. When you start at 6 a.m., that I hope all of us are better at 6:55 when the show ends, right? So the words are intentional that we put out there. And the words today, peace. So every time I say a word, just exhale. Just allow that to channel your body with ease and open up the spaces. Bring your shoulders to the ears and exhale it back. Roll the shoulders back and bring it down. Place your crown on, kings and queen. Perhaps I haven't said that enough. I haven't said that in a while. Place them on. Know that you are royalty and you are walking into this day with peace, with humility, summer, community, mellow, adventure. There are times when you're going to be chilling, restful, and calm. Just wiggle the fingers here. Play the piano. Light. Stretching out the fingers. And then you're going to take those same fingertips and bring them right above, right to the side, right here by the temple. But come down some more. Press in. Inhale. And exhale. Just resetting anything that doesn't make sense. Bring it right behind the ears. I want you to press in, hold the breath, release the fingertips, let go, exhale. Bring it right by the nape of the neck right here. I want you to press that to release any stress on your shoulders. And exhale, bring it all the way down to the throat chakra, the base of the throat. Just place your fingertips there. Don't press in. Just place it there. Bring in awareness, relaxing the fingers. Inhale, soften the eyes and the gaze. And exhale. How we respond is the most important thing in the nervous system. So we are responding this morning with ease, with peace, with grace, and with smiles, right? Because life's too short to do anything else. The other stuff is going to be there for us, so we don't need to channel them so early in the morning. This is what Soulful Sunrise is all about. For those who are new, that is what we do. We honor the energy of our ancestors, but the authenticity of the beauty and joy and softness of life, because we only get one chance to show up, and we want to show up correct when we come on the airwaves and be with each other in fellowship. This is fellowship. Fahim, it's about that time. Can you believe it's about that time when we say adieu to our Soulful Sunrisers?
1: Yeah, time flies when you're having fun.
0: I know people say, can you always play a little bit of more Bill Withers? So why don't we give the people what they asked for today as we sign off, saying have an amazing day on purpose. Be so amazing to yourself. Literally channel the words that are going to empower and edify you. Till we meet again, be great, be on purpose, and have the loveliest of Thursdays, May 21st. Peace out. Karen Taylor Bass signing off.

0: This is Freedom Journeys, celebrating the lives of 250 phenomenal Philadelphians.
1: My name is Blau Kayum. I'm presently the president of the Father's Day Rally Committee, which is a nonprofit organization in the city of Philadelphia promoting positive images of Black and Latino men, promoting fathers' involvement with their children and their family. I was born in Philadelphia in 1946. I grew up in a neighborhood on a block where every house there was a father and mother lived in that house. And that's what's given me my strength over the years to stay involved and do the work I do. I understand right now how important rebuilding and recreating families are. How do we rebuild it now in this modern day, in this environment with technology and everything else? I just think we got different challenges, but the bottom line to me, from my experience, is we have to build strong families again in our community. My mother was a domestic worker, and she would bring food home from her job and feed people on the block that didn't have food. So I had that instilled in me to understand to serve, and that's what's driving me from the time I started in the late 60s to where I'm on today, is serving our community and providing the support that they need. I've worked for government for 35 years. I was a founder of the African American Chamber of Commerce, and I've been running it since we formed it. This is our 36th year of celebrating Father's Day and Father's Rally Committee in the city of Philadelphia. Sometimes struggles take a time for it to really to see the end results of it. So we have to back up and really challenge ourselves to continue to put our agenda back on the front burner like it was before. So some folks are saying boycott the celebration of 250. We have to make sure that we're not forgotten in the celebration of America. We have to be honest and let people know that we still have major issues in this country. My position personally, you have to serve. Leon Sullivan was one of my mentors. I had the opportunity to meet my hero in person. That was Nelson Mandela. He was my hero then. He's still my hero now. The young leadership is emerging. I know that it's time for me to pass the baton on to the next generation. I'm recognized now as an elder. I have to work with young folks, which I'm dedicated to doing, and educating them on our history if they don't know, but supporting them. I believe I'm in a revolutionary part of the movement now to change the mindset of our people.
0: You've been listening to the story of Blau Kayum on Freedom Journeys, celebrating the lives of 250 phenomenal Philadelphians. 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

here because you know something. What you know you can't explain. But you feel it. You felt it your entire life. That there's something wrong with the world.

0: morning. This is Solomon Jones on 900 AM, 96.1 FM, WURD. I want to welcome you to another edition of Wake Up With Word. Faheem, good morning.
1: Good morning. How you doing today?
0: Man, look, I need gas prices to learn something from the weather. You know what I mean? You know, the weather went up, but guess what the weather did?
1: It went back down.
0: It went back down.
1: Right.
0: Can gas prices do that? Can we do that? It was like 90-something the other day, right?
1: Yeah.
0: 2 days in a row, 3 days in a row. And today it's going to be 67. I need gas prices to do that.
1: Mm-hmm.
0: Can it do that?
1: We need something.
0: You know what I'm saying?
1: It's getting bad out here.
0: Man, look. Getting bad out here. And, you know, the weather did something else yesterday. So I went to the gym yesterday. I was leaving. It was probably around 5:20, 5:30 or so, right? I get to the door. I mean, the rain is coming down in sheets to the point where you can't even see, right? So I'm in Montgomery County, and I run to my car. I'm soaking wet now.
1: Mm-hmm.
0: You know what I mean? It only took me like 2 seconds to run to my car. I'm soaking wet. And I'm trying to get across Cheltenham Avenue back into Philly. Everything was flooded, bro. I mean, instant flooding. That rain came down so much and so fast. I mean, water pouring down streets like rivers. I'm seeing cars stuck. I'm scared. I'm like, oh, God, please don't let me get stuck. You know what I mean? I'm trying to get around it. And, oh, man, it was awful. I had a 6 o'clock meeting. I had to cancel it because I didn't know if I was going to make it home.
1: Yeah. Yeah, that rain was real yesterday. And, you felt the wind picking up. I was outside a little bit before it happened. You could feel the wind picking up. So it's like you had that, it's a storm coming.
0: Yeah.
1: And it just, I mean, it hit pretty hard. I saw a lot of videos. You know, to your point, there was like on the news, one of the septic stations, water pouring down the
0: steps. I saw that.
1: Yeah, like a waterfall.
0: Yeah.
1: Yeah.
0: I mean, it was unbelievable yesterday, and it happened so quick.
1: Yeah.
0: You know, but that rain came down like, you know, it's been waiting. You know what I mean? That was a storm yesterday. And so hopefully you made it through that. Crews cleaning up after that storm caused damage in communities across the Delaware Valley. PICO said 32,000 customers were without power immediately after the storm, with about half of the outages reported where I was, Faheem, in Montgomery County. I'm like, why is it so bad out here? It was terrible.
1: Yeah, the weather, for whatever reason, storms are always a little worse out that way.
0: Yeah, they are.
1: Yeah
0: they are. And so hopefully your power is back on today, because yesterday that was something. Meanwhile, SEPTA Police, the fire department and the Office of Emergency Management spent the day conducting joint emergency simulations underground. The focus was on subway travel to prepare for potential incidents on the transit system during what's expected to be one of the busiest periods of the summer. It's designed to prepare for an estimated 30,000 FIFA fans using the system at the same time as Independence Day crowds. The drills focus on worst case scenarios to test how responders handle simultaneous emergencies. Y'all need to be down there all the time.
1: Right, right.
0: Because they're on the train right now smoking weed.
1: Right.
0: You know what I'm saying? I'm just going to keep it real.
1: All 50 of the SEPTA cops.
0: Right!
1: I mean, I know SEPTA was on and said that, like, you know, it's like fully staffed up. I still haven't seen a SEPTA cop, just myself personally. But
0: now, LaVita says she saw one.
1: Maybe they're undercover. Maybe they're like in plain clothes.
0: No, she saw one in uniform.
1: Oh, okay.
0: On the subway train. I'm like, wow, I haven't seen that in years.
1: Yeah.
0: When I was in high school, there were so many SEPTA cops, they would be down at the clothespin cracking on the women. Yeah. Like, they ain't had nothing to do. You know what I mean? I mean, in groups, man, it was just so many. They get you if you jumped over the rail.
1: Yeah.
0: You know what I mean? To get on the train. Now people just get on the bus and look at the driver like, what?
1: Yeah.
0: You know what I mean?
1: I remember when I first moved here, you would see a lot of them down there. I would see a lot walking around. They would have, like, the police dog, everything.
0: Yeah. You don't really see them like that now. But what they're dependent on, from what I'm hearing, is a lot of collaboration with other agencies. And, you know, they said that when they came on the other day. But a lot of help from the Philadelphia police as well. So, yeah, y'all got to get down that subway, because that's a world unto itself.
1: Right.
0: You know, and stay there. Don't leave after FIFA leaves and after July 4th and all of that. No, I need y'all to stay down there and make sure things, you know, are running in a way that, that provides safety to everybody. That and the L. I need to see the L on here. Was the L in this story?
1: Dad, I didn't see. I mean, I didn't read the full thing.
0: Yeah, y'all need to be on the L.
1: Yeah.
0: I need y'all on the L because that's how people getting back and forth to Kensington, bringing the drugs, etc. Yeah, I need y'all on the L as well. So glad to see that they're doing something. Need y'all to do a little bit more. Meanwhile, city officials say the prosecutor's office has issued cease and desist orders to individuals posting on social media about meeting up in Wildwood as leaders try to prevent large unsanctioned gatherings ahead of Memorial Day weekend. City leaders say recent social media posts have raised concerns about large groups of juveniles gathering, potentially leading to fights or other issues. Now, you know what's going to save them from that?
1: What's that?
0: The weather.
1: Yeah, yeah. It's not going to be the best like beach weekend at all.
0: No. The weather going to save y'all for that. Yeah. Y'all can thank God for that because if you think people going to stop posting on social media about what they get ready to do, you're delusional.
1: Yeah, I mean, we say with some of this stuff, God has to step in.
0: Yeah,
1: but he stepped in on this one for y'all.
0: He absolutely did. Meanwhile, Donald Trump. Donald Trump is big on disrespecting women. He insinuated that Ted Cruz's wife was ugly. He called a former Daily News reporter piggy. He shouted down a black woman who asked him a question at the NABJ convention. So yesterday, when he insulted a female journalist named Jackie Heinrich, it was par for the course. Heinrich, who tried to ask Trump whether he'd had a call with Israeli Prime Minister Benjamin Netanyahu, never got an answer. Instead, the president went on a long rant about her fiance. "Well, her husband votes against me all the time," he said. "Can you imagine?" Trump said to the other reporters. "Her husband, she's married to a certain congressman. He likes voting against Trump. You know what happens with that? Doesn't work out well." Well, that congressman is Brian Fitzpatrick, a Pennsylvania Republican. Apparently, he got wind of what happened because a couple hours later, when a reporter asked Fitzpatrick about Trump's $1.8 billion slush fund for January 6 rioters, Fitzpatrick did not hesitate. "We're going to try to kill it," Fitzpatrick told a reporter from Midas Touch. "We're going to write a letter to the AG to start, but we're considering a legislative option." Asked about the deal Trump attached to the fund that would bar the IRS from investigating Trump or his family, Fitzpatrick simply said, "Can't do that." And you know what? Fitzpatrick is right. I love to see a man stand up for his woman, stand up for his community, stand up for his country. But when a GOP congressman stands up against Trump, I like that he stands for what's right. We got a hot show for you today on Wake Up With Word as the Trump administration dismantles government at breakneck speed. Award-winning journalist and lawyer Michael Bobillion joins us to talk about what it all means. Temple professor and civil rights lawyer Timothy Welbeck on the celebration of Ona Judge, the woman who escaped enslavement under George Washington from Antoine Fuqua's blockbuster movie. Michael will talk with actor Kalen Darrell Jones. Plus, celebrity chef Andre Fowles on his new book, My Jamaica, as we continue to celebrate Global Philadelphia's World Heritage Month. And as always, we've got you, our listeners, calling in at 215-634-8065, a toll-free 1-866-361-0900. Hit us on Instagram at OnWord, or you can hit me personally at SolomonJones1. Watch us on Facebook at Forward, but first, it's the Big Three, the new stories you need to know to kick off your day right here on Wake Up With Word. Story number one, two police officers who defended the U.S. Capitol in 2021 during the January 6th attack are suing to stop the creation of President Donald Trump's $1.8 billion anti-weaponization fund, calling it, quote, "the most brazen act of presidential corruption this century." Former Capitol Police Officer Harry Dunn and Metropolitan Police Department Officer Daniel Hodges alleged that the compensation fund, which was announced by the Justice Department on Monday, would not only encourage those who committed violence in the name of President Trump, but that it would directly finance their operations to prevent the public financing of paramilitary organizations in the U.S. and to protect plaintiffs from further violence. The fund must be dissolved, the lawsuit said. The fund, which was part of a settlement agreement in Trump's $10 billion lawsuit against the IRS, was established by the Trump administration administration to compensate those who alleged they were wrongly targeted under the Biden administration. The lawsuit came as a former Trump administration official said he was planning to seek $2.7 million from the fund. Michael Caputo, who served as a spokesperson for the Department of Health and Human Services during Trump's first term, claimed he was targeted by the FBI probe into Russian interference in the 2016 election and was again investigated under the Biden administration for a documentary he made with One America News about former President Joe Biden's purported connections in Ukraine. As survivors of the illegal Russiagate investigations, our family was encouraged by news of the Anti-Weaponization Fund. I write with profound gratitude to you and President Trump for creating a process to right these wrongs, Caputo wrote in a letter he posted on X. This is a slush fund for criminals. I mean, you know, for people who either did commit crimes or were investigated. And if you were investigated and the investigation clears you, great. Go on with your life like black people do. You know what I mean? Like everybody else has to do. Like people with no money do. You know, that's what you should do, right? But to act like you've been victimized because you've been rightly investigated because there was evidence that you committed a crime, I think is wrong. If that's the case, everybody in the hood should get a couple dollars. You know, as much as we investigated and watched and over-policed and all of that, right? Then we should get some money, too. So, you know, these people who were involved in January 6th, especially who we watched commit these crimes, you shouldn't get a dime. Matter of fact, you should still be in jail, and you better thank God that you are not, because we watched you commit those crimes. This is outrageous.
1: Yeah, all this money is payment for your services. Mm. That's all it is. Like, you know, you did what I asked. Here's your money. Yeah. And it's sickening. You want to pay anybody, pay those officers that got beat within an inch of their lives.
0: I know. That's crazy stuff. And I've spoken with Harry Dunn numerous times since January 6th happened. And, you know, good brother. But, you know, they called him the N-word. You know what I mean? You know, so all of that, this is about America, this is that. No, it was about racism. It was about, you know, these folks not getting their way and deciding that we can tear down the Capitol if we don't. You know, that was a crime. What they did was wrong. They were right. Prosecuted, and they don't deserve a dime. Brings me to story number two. Federal prosecutors in Florida on Wednesday unsealed an indictment charging former Cuban leader Raul Castro and five others in connection with the Cuban military's fatal downing of two planes 30 years ago, with officials unveiling the charges at a press conference in Miami. The federal criminal charges against the 94-year-old Castro, brother of the late Fidel Castro and widely seen as one of Cuba's most powerful figures, mark an escalation in the Trump administration's pressure campaign against the Cuban government. Castro served as president of Cuba from 2008 to 2018 and as the top official of the country's Communist Party from 2011 to 2021. CBS News reported first that the U.S. was preparing to indict Castro. He was indicted in Miami on April 23rd on one count of conspiracy to kill U.S. nationals, four counts of murder, and two counts of destruction of aircraft. A judge granted prosecutors' request to unseal the 20-page indictment yesterday. The charges, of course, focus on the Cuban Air Force's decision to shoot down two civilian planes flown by Florida-based exile group Brothers to the Rescue in February 1996, killing four people. The indictment says the planes were outside of Cuban airspace at the time of the shootdown. The other five named defendants are identified as Cuban fighter pilots, including one who was initially charged in connection with the shootdown more than two decades ago. And so this man, 94 years old, does he really pose a threat to the United States? And I think what they've done is put a model in place based on what happened in Venezuela. Oh, we can indict and charge foreign leaders and then just come and kidnap them. Oh, we're going to do that again in Cuba. They've weakened Cuba through an embargo, and now they are facing fuel crises and other crises along with that. And so, you know, Cuba is in a very vulnerable position right now. now. Don't be surprised to see the Trump administration try to swoop in and take Raul Castro from Cuba.
1: Yeah, I've never seen a criminal so obsessed with wanting to put people in jail, but that's his whole thing. And I think this is just the start of his target on Cuba. You know, he said Cuba's another country that he wants, but it's just the beginning of it.
0: Brings me to story number three. The Inquirer, who endorsed Chris Rapp, now reporting on Chris Rapp's campaign and what it means in a larger sense. State Representative Chris Rapp's capture of the Democratic nomination to represent Pennsylvania's 3rd Congressional District on Tuesday marked a triumph for the progressive left, which has over the last decade installed Democratic socialists into Philadelphia's lower level city and state offices, but had yet to notch such a high profile victory. More broadly, Tuesday's results in the nation's bluest district were a notable rebuke of the city's Democratic establishment, which rallied around State Senator Sharif Street, a more centrist Democrat. But Street's long list of endorsements didn't translate to enough votes, and in the end, the results were not particularly close. Rabb, a longtime opponent of the party establishment, prevailed over Street by nearly 15 points. Physician Ayla Stanford, another more moderate Democrat, had significant outside financial backing, but was endorsed by retiring U.S. Representative Dwight Evans, who's held the seat for a decade. Stanford finished 3rd and about 20 points behind Rabb, according to unofficial returns. What does that victory mean for the Democratic Party? Where is the Democratic Party going? What does it mean for those who are in charge of the party at this point, both on a local and a national level? What does it mean for Bob Brady, who's the chair of the Democratic Party and has been for years, given what happened in the presidential race here in Philadelphia, where the party could not necessarily deliver, given what's happened in this congressional race this week? What does it mean for the party machine? Is the machine dead? I want to know what you think. Give me a call, 215-634-8065. I am Solomon Jones. This is WURD Radio.

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1: Problems around the Vine in 95 coming in northbound. Looks like we have a disabled vehicle blocking the right lane of traffic, and we are seeing delays. Schuylkill running busy eastbound, 202 the Gulf Mills. Also, after delays coming in from Reservoir Boulevard down to the Vine on the eastbound side. Outbound, City Ave, the Belmont, as your travel take you westbound, we're seeing delays. Over in Belmont Hills, watch for an accident around Belmont Avenue and Old Belmont Avenue. In Montgomery Township, watch for problems on Cowpath Road towards 202 for an accident. Chris Garrett, Total Traffic.
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2: Good Thursday, everybody. Here is your current weather forecast for the Philadelphia area. Well, it feels like the heat wave is over, doesn't it? We're going to have a cloudy and rainy couple of days continuing through this Memorial Day weekend. Kind of a shock today. Cloudy with occasional showers and thunderstorms. High only 64. Mostly cloudy overnight with a low of 53. And then tomorrow, some partial sun through increasing clouds. A high of 66. Once again for today, cloudy, showers and thunderstorms. A high of 64. I'm Randy Chepikin with your Philadelphia weather.
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0: Good morning. 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And I want to welcome you back to Wake Up with Word, and a number of things happening. You know, one of the things I'm encouraged by, and I opened the show talking about this, I got to be honest with you. I'm encouraged by Brian Fitzpatrick saying, I'm saying now, we going to kill this fun. Brian Fitzpatrick, of course, is a Republican congressman from Pennsylvania. His is actually one of the seats that's being targeted by the Democratic Party, but he represents a district that is a swing district. It's a purple district. It could go either way, Democrat or Republican. And so based on the numbers, Democrats targeting him. But Brian Fitzpatrick yesterday was like, we're going to kill this fund because it's corrupt. You know, and I think part of the reason why Brian Fitzpatrick said that is because, you know, Trump disrespected his woman, disrespected his fiance. His fiance is a reporter. She's trying to ask him a question. And Trump says, she got a nerve to ask me a question, you know, and her husband, which is wrong. They're not married yet. Her husband's always going against Trump. And, you know, that doesn't work out well. And he's trying to blast her in front of these other reporters, her colleagues. I'm sure Brian Fitzpatrick got wind of it. So they asked him about this slush fund. He's like, we're going to kill that. That's going down. But this is not the first time Fitzpatrick has gone against him, which is why Trump is annoyed with him. And so, you know, I guess the point for me is that I need representatives who are doing the right thing. I don't really, at this point, you know, if you're a Republican, if you're a Democrat, I need you to do the right thing. You are watching a corrupt president steal from the American people in order to give that money to his allies. That's what he's trying to do through this slush fund. And the question is, what are our representatives going to do? And you know, I've been harping on this, man, because I truly believe that if you are a representative, then you need to represent the people who put you there. You need to represent the people in your district. Brian Fitzpatrick speaking up and saying, look, we're going to kill this slush fund. You know, we're looking at it now. We're trying to figure out how, but we are going to kill this slush fund. He's talking about giving money to people who we literally watch commit crimes all day long in full view of the world and did not care that they were committing these crimes. Hurt 140 police officers committing suicide in the weeks after this happened. I mean, just absolute mayhem from these people. Trump pardons all of them and now wants to pay them for their services. And the thing that I think he's doing, to be honest with you, is setting up a scenario where these people, if he calls on them again, will not hesitate to take to the streets on his behalf. See, and that endangers everybody. And so you have 1,500 or so criminals from January 6th who were, I believe, convicted, and thousands more who weren't. Like, so you got people who they just was in the crowd. They was, you know, and they didn't necessarily, you know, get convicted because you couldn't see everybody. But those who we saw, we absolutely saw. You know, the boy with the Viking hat on. Remember him? Absolute craziness. It's January. You out there, no shirt, Viking hat, crazy. Paint all on your body like it's, you know, like this is one of those old Viking movies or something. And we watched them commit these crimes. And Brian Fitzpatrick, to his credit, as a GOP congressman, stood up and said, nope, can't do that. You know, and then attached to it, you can never investigate me, my family, my businesses for taxes. And so, again, it brings me back to 2016 when he's standing up on that debate stage with Hillary Clinton. And Hillary Clinton said, you don't pay your taxes. And he said, that makes me smart. And so you are literally trying to codify corruption into this settlement so that you can never be questioned about the taxes that we already know by your own admission you don't pay. This is where we are. And you know, this is a place where I'm sure many of us never thought we would see anything like this, this open, cynical corruption that's like, you know, and again, it reminds me of some of the things he said. He said, I could walk out on Fifth Avenue, shoot somebody, I wouldn't lose any support. And among his most ardent supporters, that's proven to be true. And so glad to see somebody standing up. So not only is this GOP congressman standing up against it, of course, you know, Democrats trying to make some noise about it. But I'm glad to see Harry Dunn, who I've interviewed numerous times. He was one of the officers there at the Capitol when they stormed the Capitol. Harry Dunn and another police officer standing up and saying, no, we're suing to stop this fund from happening because it publicly finances paramilitary organizations and, you know, subjects people to violence. Now, you know, that might sound like hyperbole, like they talk about, oh, no, we know that paramilitary organizations were involved in this because you had the Oath Keepers, you had the Proud Boys. You had these organizations helping to put this whole thing together on January 6th. It was planned that they would go out and do this. Bodies, paramilitary organizations who came together and said, we are going to go out and cause mayhem at the Capitol. It's crazy stuff, man, but I'm glad to see Harry Dunn and Metropolitan Police Department officer Daniel Hodges stand up and say, no, we are going to sue. There are going to be numerous lawsuits about this, but the way that they did it apparently makes it difficult for people to actually stop it from happening, but there are going to be some lawsuits, and what you have to prove in a lawsuit is that you have standing, that you will be the person or are the person who has been harmed by the actions that's been taken. Supreme Court has made it harder to prove standing, but you can prove it. And so we hope that Harry Dunn and Daniel Hodges are able to do so because you got to stop this from happening. This is insane.
1: It is. And one of the things, when I think back on January 6th, one of the images that stays with me is after it happened, there's video, and it just shows that everyone involved, they were just completely comfortable and just knew for a fact that no matter what happens, Trump was going to take care of them. Because there's a video of a lot of the January 6th rioters. They're like in the hotel lobby, feet up, relaxing, having coffee, eating sandwiches, like they didn't just basically do treason to the country. Like, you know, typically when you commit a crime, you kind of go in hiding, you're hiding out, you're on the ground. They just went about their day like, no biggie. I just, you know, busted in the Capitol.
0: Yeah. Yeah,
1: that is crazy. I hope that this is the start of us getting to a point to, like, you know, political affiliation, whether you're Republican or Democrat, that like that kind of goes to the wayside and it just goes back to, you know, wrong is wrong and right is right.
0: I know, because right now it's the opposite. And that's what this administration is trying to do, make wrong right and make right wrong. I want to hear from you. Give me a call, 215-634-8065. That, of course, the number you can call to get in on the conversation right here at WURD Radio. You can also weigh in on Facebook at Forward at WURD Radio. You've got a couple of people weighing in. Gail Robinson saying good morning to the Word family. Lucy Little also doing the same. You've got Drina Ross watching from Detroit. Thank you, Drina. We appreciate it. Phyllis Williams and Mike Jackson. Mike Jackson says, Solomon, we have a serious problem in the country with our judges. So many of them have become politicized. They seem to know nothing about the law and are only interested in ruling based on their own political beliefs. They need to be held accountable too, to which I can only say amen. Harry Williams talking about the race for the 3rd Congressional District. And he says, I believe Dr. Ali and Street's vote was split. Yeah, that's certainly what it looks like. But I think that you also have to give credit to that progressive wing of the party. They were organized. they were organized. And you know, it was funny because one of the things I said early on concerning that election is that you have to know where your voters are and make sure that your voters get to the polls. I mean, that's really, at the end of the day, you can spend all the money you want. You can have all the ads you want. You could do all the social media you want. You could do all of that. But at the end of the day, winning an election is about making sure you get your voters to the polls. That's it. You know, and so all the endorsements in the world, all the ads in the world, all the social media in the world, all the forums in the world means nothing if your voters don't get to the polls. So you got to identify them. Who are my voters and how do I get them to the polls? That's what the organizing has to be around. How do we get our voters to the polls? Raps people did that better than the other campaigns. Wes from Mount Airy is on line one. Go ahead, Wes.
2: Good morning, Solomon.
0: Good morning.
2: I was listening to what you're saying about Trump in January 6th.
0: Yeah.
2: I mean, just think about what he said. What he said to the, I think it was, get ready, stand up. Something. I remember he said something to the Proud Boys and all that on TV. Stand up.
0: He did. He said stand up and stand. Well, stand by. Something like stand back and stand by. That's what he said.
2: And it's like Solomon. I get what you're saying in terms of Republicans standing up. That's like bare minimum.
0: Yeah.
2: And for me, the Republican Party always flirted with that aspect of it. Mm. Let's call the Republican Party what it is. It's a white identitary party.
0: Mm-hmm.
2: People always talk about identity politics in terms of black people and people of color, but never look at the obvious thing with the Republican Party, mainly white people who are now specifically coming out fighting for white rights.
0: Mm-hmm.
2: If that's not identity politics, I don't know what it is.
0: Yeah.
2: And I agree with everything that you said. The one thing candidates will have to start coming out now, you have to pack the Supreme Court. The one thing the Democratic Party has never taken seriously is the courts, especially the Supreme Court.
0: Mm-hmm.
2: And we have to look at the history of the Supreme Court. They had a brief history of doing what's right.
0: Yeah.
2: Going from civil rights, I'll probably say 90s.
0: Mm-hmm.
2: But before then, whether it was Dred Scott or anything, it was always based on keeping black people as property or keeping black people in their place.
0: Mm-hmm.
2: If we call it for what it is, before the Civil Rights Act, America was an apartheid country.
0: Mm-hmm.
2: So it's pretty easy for a lot of Americans to sit there and say and sit along with Israel.
0: So let me ask you about this. What do you think about, because you mentioned apartheid, I'm watching it and I'm like, this dude trying to build an army. He is bringing in white South Africans as refugees. Now, refugee literally means you're seeking refuge because you're being harmed, right? So he just, said he's going to bring in another 10,000 of them. He's bringing them in by the thousand. What do you think when you see that?
2: I mean, that's par for the course. It goes back to there's a part of white society that thinks that white genocide is interracial marriage. So when you take it in that context, yeah, that makes sense. And remember years back when in his first administration, he sat there and said, why can't we get Swedish people?
0: Yeah, I remember that.
2: So it was like,
0: mm-hmm.
2: we see
0: yep.
2: for what it is. And the one thing I will say lastly, with Rab and everything being voted in, mm-hmm. I'm happy seeing mm-hmm. Mondani being voted in. We need to see that government can work and government can be for the people, because a lot of us have been conditioned to sit there and say that the government is not your friend when it comes to the people.
0: Mm-hmm.
2: But when it comes to business and rich people, the government is their friend,
0: mm-hmm.
2: and they get all the socialism they want. But when it comes to the people, we have to do rugged individualism, or we have to worry about the free market where rich people and companies don't.
0: I hear you. All right, Wes, thank you for your call this morning on WURD. We're going to go to break on the other side. We're going to continue the show. I am Solomon Jones. This is WURD Radio. We'll be right back.

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0: morning. This is Solomon Jones on 900 AM, 96.1 FM, WURD. I want to welcome you back to Wake Up with Word. And we're taking your calls at 215-634-8065. That is 215-634-8065. So a number of things going on. One of the things is that two police officers are suing. These are police officers who defended the Capitol during the January 6th riots, trying to stop that $1.776 billion fund from going forward to pay off these January 6th rioters. First, you let them out of jail when we all saw the crimes they committed. That's the crazy part. Like, black people get convicted on stuff. Ain't no witnesses. Ain't no evidence. It don't matter. You black. Go to jail. You know, you did something. Go to jail. Right? Then 40 years later, they get exonerated. You understand what I'm saying? So, you know, we saw everything that they did. We watched them do it. There's video from every angle. We saw them do it. They go to trial. The evidence is presented. They get convicted. Some go to jail. Some get probation. Some get other things, right? And he lets them all out. Lets them all out. Pardons all of them. And then now he wants to pay them off using our money. Because he don't do nothing with his own money, right? Robbing us blind. At what point does America stand up and say, wait a minute, man, this dude is taking us for a ride? At what point does America stand up and say, wait a minute, I know you talked about racism and all that, and we want that, but man, you robbing us. You know, and that's what's happening right now. So these two police officers stand up and say, no, you ain't going to do that. The other question is, you know, with the with what happened in the results of the congressional race, with Chris Rabb winning convincingly against the party's chosen candidate. Does that mean that the party machine is dead? Does it mean that Bob Brady, chairman of the Democratic Party in the city of Philadelphia, does it mean he has to go? You know, there have been complaints from presidential campaigns for years that, you know, the local party charging them money, you know what I mean? They come in and they don't get the results that they want. It, like, is it worth paying them the money? And so that question is there as well. And of course, Donald Trump, once again, denigrating and insulting women. He did that to Brian Fitzpatrick's fiance. Brian Fitzpatrick said, don't worry about it. We're going to kill that fund that you're trying to put in place. I want to know what you think. Give me a call. 215-634-8065 is the number you can call to get in. Jacob from Omni's online, too. Go ahead, Brother Jacob.
1: Hey, peace be unto you, Solomon Fahim, Word family.
0: Same to you.
1: You know, Solomon, D.G. Barnum, I think it was, he said that there's a sucker born every minute.
0: Sure
1: man.
0: Did.
1: They really
0: sure
1: think
0: did.
1: We're suckers, man, the American people. I mean, it started with Mexico going to pay for this wall, right?
0: Right. Mm-hmm.
1: Then come to find out the American taxpayer.
0: Mm-hmm.
1: Everything he said is, oh, the ballroom, we got financing, we got it. And then, oh, no, y'all going to pay for it.
0: Yeah.
1: That jet plane,
0: yep.
1: Y'all going to pay for it. Y'all going to pay for it. When he said, you know what, it started up there in Seattle, Washington, Portland, Oregon. You remember?

0: They didn't have no name, place, no ID. Mm-hmm. They just could do that, right? Because that was his personal. And on the insurrection, do you know, Solomon, they had planned to bring weapons across the Potomac after they supposedly took the Capitol?
1: Mm-hmm. Mm-hmm.
0: They had boatloads of weapons that they were going to give to the people, right? Steve Bannon was bragging about it, right? Mm-hmm. So can you imagine, Solomon, if Obama was the president and Black Lives Matter took over the Capitol like that, right?
1: Right, right.
0: And then, and on top of that now, Obama said, well, I'm going to get them paid. I'm going to make sure they get reparations. Mm-hmm. And you mentioned the other day, 400 years of our people being under the whip, like we've been, we still fighting. And in 5 years, you see fit that these criminals get reparations.
1: Yep, yep.
0: How, you, like you say, Solomon, we couldn't even, how do you say it?
1: We can't make this up.
0: We can't make this up, man. So, I believe we're going to wake up, though, you know.
1: Mm-hmm.
0: Hey, look, Faheem just played my boy's first hit, Backstabbers.
1: Okay.
0: Man, that brought him from I'll put it like this, North Philly.
1: Uh-huh.
0: They was on their way, man. Got home, the cars after that. They were flying high.
1: Yeah, man. Big hit. Huge hit. Thank you, Brother Jacob. Appreciate your call this morning on WURD Radio. Let's go back to the phone lines and talk to Al from Germantown. Go ahead, Al.
2: Good morning, Solomon.
1: Good morning.
2: As usual, you're right on point with politics and Donald Trump.
1: Hmm.
2: And that is ridiculous. Those insurrectionists don't want to pay him off that. They should be in jail along with Donald Trump. But I understand that the turnout was low on Tuesday. Is that correct?
1: 22%. Yeah, so the latest numbers say 22% turnout. Yes,
2: good.
1: It was very low.
2: That's not good.
1: Mm-hmm.
2: Well, now the Supreme Court gave Donald Trump the go away, the okay to do what he's doing.
1: Mm-hmm.
2: That's why I think that Supreme Court should be voted in and voted out for 10 years.
1: Mm.
2: Give anybody a lifetime position, they're going to get corrupted. Anybody.
1: Mm.
2: This is not good for the Supreme Court. You see what they're doing. And so people are going to have to really come out and vote and get Donald Trump out of there, one way or the other. But God's going to punish Donald Trump. Two of his brothers on his hand right now. Right now, he's going to send our kids over to the Middle East for a war. That shouldn't be happening. Because he wanted to ignore Obama's concept of negotiating with Iran, because he tore it up and said, no, I'm not dealing with Obama. I'm going to do my thing. Let's see what he's doing. Mm. Not going to invade Cuba, which is a poor country.
1: Yep.
2: So, but don't worry, God can take care of Donald Trump. And, Solomon, you have a good day and keep doing what you're doing.
1: Thank you. Thank you, Al. I appreciate your call this morning on WURD Radio, 215-634-8065. That, of course, the number you can call to get in. Let's go back to the phone line. Sister Murray's on line one. Go ahead. Go ahead, Sister Murray.
3: Hey, good morning, Solomon.
1: Good morning.
3: Family.
1: Mm-hmm.
3: Solomon, I'm calling from Virginia Beach. First, I want to say happy birthday to my husband, Gary.
1: Oh, that's beautiful.
3: And happy anniversary to the both of us.
1: Mm-hmm. Happy anniversary.
3: Solomon, I had a nightmare.
1: Uh-oh.
3: It was a nightmare.
1: What was it?
3: I had a nightmare.
1: What was it?
3: The kids couldn't count on their fingers to do math. I was like, oh.
1: Oh, the kids couldn't count.
3: Stop.
1: Is that what happened?
3: And try to teach them how to count on their fingers to do math. We can't do that.
1: Mm-hmm.
3: You're supposed to use your brain, not the fingers. They're trying to take us back. They're trying to take us back.
1: I hear you. Happy anniversary to you and your husband. We appreciate you calling us morning on WURD. You want to get in, it's 215-634-8065. That, of course, the number you can call to get in on the conversation right here at WURD Radio. You can also weigh in on Facebook at Forward at F-O-R-W-U-R-D, and a number of people doing that. Joanne Kemp said 2025, when Trump pardoned the January 6th rioters, he also promised them financial compensation. He had all that planned out. Deborah Dorn Carter said 47 talks with a forked tongue. Mike Jackson said, Solomon, Chris Rabb is a shiny new Lexus. Bob Brady is an old donkey pulling an old chuck wagon cart like he on the old gravy train commercial. So that part. You got Kevin Powell weighing in and saying there isn't a day that goes by that Donald Trump doesn't show how racist he actually is. That's Kevin's comment. And then you've got Deborah Dorn Carter.

Carter saying, glad to hear the Metropolitan Police Department of Washington, D.C. is suing 47 for $1.8 billion to block that slush fund for the rioters. So what's actually happened is two police officers who are suing, Harry Dunn and another police officer, Daniel Hodges. So Harry Dunn is from the Capitol Police, and you've got Daniel Hodges, he's from the Metro. Metropolitan Police, and the two of them are suing, saying that they will be harmed by the creation of this fund. So we're going to go to break. On the other side, we are going to continue the show right here on WURD Radio.

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1: Bridge opening now complete for the coming Palmyra Bridge. We're back to normal as you're making your way both on that north and southbound stretch. Also, watch out for police activity being reported around Cumberton Road and Conestoga Road over in West Pikeland, Chester County. Also in Chester County, we're seeing delays now around the 30 bypass, making your way on that east and westbound side, heading over towards Lancaster Avenue. We're seeing slow conditions around the Vine, both on the east and westbound sides. Also heavy on 95, Cotman to the Vine. We're seeing delays southbound. Chris Garrett, Total Traffic.
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2: Here's your latest extended weather forecast for the Philadelphia area. After that heat wave, today is a bit of a shock. Cloudy, occasional showers and thunderstorms, high only 64. Mostly cloudy overnight with a low of 53. And then tomorrow, some partial sun through increasing clouds, a high of 66. Unfortunately, looks like it stays cloudy and damp through the Memorial Day weekend. Saturday, cloudy and very cool. Showers quite likely, high only 60. Sunday, continued cloudy, a chance of showers, but with temperatures recovering to 70. And then on Monday for Memorial Day, we continue mostly cloudy with a chance of showers, but with temperatures finally where they're supposed to be this time of year, a high of 76. Once again for today, cloudy, rainy, and 64. I'm Randy Chepigan with your Philadelphia weather.
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4: 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Marcy Fitzgerald is joining us right now. Hello, Marcy. Welcome. I've heard a lot of people say, bet on yourself. Many of us are not taught how to do that. There's some folks that just have an innate ability to just say, I'm going to do me. I'm going to go with my heart. A lot of people were trained out of that type of mindset. So how do you learn how to bet on yourself when you've been taught how to be a worker?
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0: morning. This is Solomon Jones on 900 AM, 96.1 FM, WURD. And I want to welcome you back to Wake Up With Word. And joining us now, some very special young men from Boys Latin who have achieved something that a lot of kids don't when they are in high school. They have managed to get associate's degrees while in high school. And so we are congratulating them. Joining us is their principal, Robert Parker, along with Jeremiah Roach, Dylan Adkins, Aiden Marion, and Khalif Barakat Cooper. Good morning, Principal Parker. How are you, sir?
1: I'm well. How are you this morning?
0: I'm good, man. Introduce the young man who's with you.
1: So this right here is one of our seniors, Dylan Adkins.
0: Okay. Nice to meet you, too, Dylan. Tell us about what made you decide to go for your associate's degree while you were in high school and to get that at, say, before you get your high school diploma.
2: What made me go through it is because in high school, I kind of knew I wanted to go in the medical field, whether it be doctor or nursing, and I knew that was going to take a lot of years. So I figured that this degree program will help me shorten them years.
0: Okay. Okay. So tell us what it was like, man. What did you have to do?
2: To get into the program or while there?
0: First to get into it, and then what did you have to do while you're in the program?
2: Well, to get into it, you have to have a minimum of a 3.0, and you have to be at least a sophomore.
0: Okay.
2: That's to get into the program.
0: Mm-hmm.
2: And while I was there, it was we had to take a placement test as well. Yeah, we also had to take a placement test. And while I was there, it wasn't, like, too hard, I would say, because you have a lot of assistance. Like, you got tutoring sources. You had the learning lab. So it wasn't too hard. Maybe, like, navigating the classes and getting used to the freedom was probably the hardest part.
0: Mm.
2: But after time got on, I got used to the campus and I adjusted.
0: Okay. So you were on community's campus.
2: Yeah.
0: Okay. And so what was that freedom like? Tell me, you know, how did that compare to just like being in school, doing your classes there and, you know, not leaving the building?
2: It was kind of crazy because, like, in school, you know, you have to stay in school for lunch. But when you're at community, it kind of don't matter. You can go anywhere. So I kind of was, like, excited about it. But then as time, like, got on, I had to realize I can also use, like, my lunch time for, like, the study as well.
0: Yeah. And so is that what you did? Did you use your lunch time to study?
2: Yeah, I did. I had to start doing it. Yeah.
0: Yeah. When did you realize you had to start doing that?
2: I'm going to say when I start getting math classes, I didn't get math until like my second semester there.
0: Okay.
2: The math there, it was like, I think I had pre-calc and that was hard. So I realized that's when I had to start studying.
0: Okay. Okay. And so what did you learn from this experience? Other than what you learned in the classroom, what other things did you learn from this experience?
2: It kind of taught me that you how to be more independent because it's so like lenient. Like everything is basically on you at CCP, whether you do your assignments on time, whether you come to class on time. It kind of taught me how to be more independent and how to stay structured.
0: Mm-hmm. Well, congratulations on that. And so now as you look at, you know, what's possible for you, have you kind of nailed down what you want to do in the medical field?
2: Oh, yeah, I want to do travel. I want to be a travel nurse, and then later down the road, I want to become a CNRA, but that's a couple of years.
0: Like, okay, maybe. Okay. And tell us what a CNI is.
2: A CNRA? It's like CNRA.
0: Okay.
2: They basically do like anesthesia.
0: Okay.
2: That's pretty much what it is.
0: Okay. Okay. And so it's funny you should say that, man, because I was going down Broad Street this morning and the nurses are on strike. So they're striking for you, young man, because by the time you get in, they'll be making more money.
2: Really? I didn't even know that.
0: Yeah, they strike it right now in the Jefferson system. So, you know, but the traveling nurses, they are in great demand. Now, how did you know that they're in great demand? Because they make big money. They can basically write their own ticket. What made you decide on that particular part of nursing?
2: because I was in like a summer program where they had took us like to Costa Rica and on camping trips, and it kind of made me realize that like I like traveling a lot.
0: Okay.
2: And so I was already like, you know, decided on being a nurse. And when I heard about it through that program, it was like, you should be a travel nurse if you like traveling a lot.
0: Okay.
2: Yeah, I'll go for that.
0: Okay. Okay. Oh man, that's beautiful stuff. Robert Parker, I know that the other young man that we had on is not with us. Do you have any other young men with you, Principal Parker?
1: No, we just have Dylan here right now.
0: Okay, so in terms of you know, getting your young men into this program, what made you decide as the leader of the school to open up this program to your young men?
1: So the program was really put together by our CEO, Dr. William Hayes. It was a desire for him to really fulfill the mission of our school. You know, the first sentence in the mission of Boys Latin is we prepare boys for college and beyond. Mm-hmm. And so what better way to prepare boys for college by exposing them to college courses and their college experience while they're in high school?
0: Yeah.
1: And so when the opportunity was presented for the middle college program and for boys to be able to graduate with their diploma, with their associate's degree before they get their diploma, we felt like this was embodying the mission of our school, because our goal is to prepare them for college. And then when you think about the financial benefit from young men being able to have their associate's degree, they're saving money when they go into school. They don't have to pay 4 years of college.
0: Yeah.
1: And it can accelerate the process of them receiving their advanced degrees, right? Because you'll start school and you only have 2 years to get your bachelor's, so then you can transition to a master's and even go to a doctoral program.
0: Yeah.
1: So that was the reason why we moved to it, because it really fulfills the mission of our school. And it was like a no-brainer of doing this for our young men. It was just really getting other people to see and believe that this is possible, that our young men can still excel with this freedom and be able to navigate being on a college campus and navigating college coursework.
0: Now, what you talk about accelerating the process of getting that degree, one thing that happens when you do a couple years at community, because my daughter did that and then went to Westchester and got her bachelor's, and it saves so much money. It's a lot of money depending on, you know, where you want to go for the last 2 years. But it is such a wise move financially to do that. And in terms of what you gain in terms of time. Dylan, you're on a good path, man. So, you know, in terms of what you want to do with your career, that's one thing. What do you want to do for your community with this career and with this opportunity that you've had? Because you've had some opportunities that other people in your community have not had. And you've done some things that other people in your community have not done. What does that mean for you in terms of your ability to lead and to help your community to have greater opportunities too?
2: Well, for my community, in terms of leadership, I hope that I'm setting an example and showing that people can also get their associate's degree while in high school, or even if it's not that, you can still do great things. Because, you know, I'm from West Philly, so I know it's a smaller demographic of people who are really going to college, but I hope I can set that example and continue to inspire other young boys to do the same.
0: Mm-hmm. And in terms of caring for our community, because, you know, we have some things health-wise that are going on in our community that other people don't. We have, you know, some things that are killing us that aren't necessarily killing other people because they have greater access to health care. The importance of health care from your perspective as someone who wants to be a nurse and is well on your way to doing that, how do we talk to our community about health care?
2: So what do you mean by talking about health care?
0: What I mean is, how do we inform and teach our community about the importance of healthcare from your perspective? If you are talking to your peers about the importance of healthcare, what would you tell them?
2: I would really tell them like how dangerous it, or well, yeah, how dangerous it could be if you don't take care of your health, like working out, eating healthy, or just doing simple things like just cleaning and staying sanitary. I feel like that's kind of how you have to get through to people, because if people don't see like the side effects of not doing that, then they're not going to understand. That's how I see it.
0: All right. Well, Dylan, congratulations on everything that you've achieved so far. We're going to be watching you because we know you're going to achieve a whole lot more. And thank you so much for joining us this morning on the show and just sharing your experience, man. We appreciate you.
2: Yeah, no problem. And thank you for having me.
0: Absolutely. Principal Parker, y'all doing great things at Boys Latin, man. We look forward to continuing to work with you and with your young men there, because, again, they are setting an example for all of us, not just for their peers. They're setting an example for all of us.
1: Yes, we thank you, man. And we have a whole group of young men that are behind these guys. It was five this time. We currently have about 40 other boys in the program.
0: Yeah.
1: Another young man that's in the program, he just came in right now, Aiden Marion. He's another graduate, another young man, a young man that just came in. I don't know if you want to pick his brain and ask him some questions as well, but we have a whole group of young men that's coming behind them. But they were the trailblazers this first class, but we do have young men coming behind them as well each year, about 10 to 15 that'll graduate with their associate's degree.
0: Well, that's fantastic. So if you could put Aiden on camera.
1: Yep.
0: All right, Aiden, how you doing, man?
3: Good, how are you?
0: Good. So you got your associates. What are you looking to do going forward? What's your career choice?
3: So my major at Norfolk State University is International Business and Finance. So okay. What I plan on doing with that is becoming a financial advisor. And I want to study abroad, so do that overseas, more particularly in a country like London or like in Europe.
0: Okay. All right. So what was your experience like at CCP?
3: My experience at CCP, it was good. It definitely had its ups and downs with it, being that transition from taking high school classes to taking the college classes. And it's like taking both of the classes, it's very different in terms with how the class pace moves. The classes at CCP, they're very quick. They're very on point because it's the professors expect you to know everything. And if not, they expect you to come to them and with anything that you need in terms of getting help, versus at high school, you're learning everything and they know that you don't know some of this stuff. So it's like you have that teacher holding your hand and like still helping you out.
0: Yeah. And so what did that do for you in terms of your personal growth, having that expectation that, look, you need to know this stuff. And if you don't come to me, I'm not going to run you down in order for you to get this knowledge. What did that do for you in terms of your maturity?
3: I would definitely say that it definitely boosted it in terms of my academic maturity too. In terms with, I would say that my first semester and first like year at CCP, I would necessarily wait to the last minute to do my assignments. So if I had an assignment due Friday, I'll get it done on Friday. Assignment due Saturday, I get it done Saturday. And for me, I didn't like that because one, it was too stressful. Yeah. And two, it's just too much rushing. So I feel like I'm doing better now with my procrastination, but I mean, there's always more room for improvement. So,
0: So you want to do international business. You know, watching what happened at CCP, at Community College of Philadelphia, and people, you know, going about what they had to do in order to get the knowledge and get the documentation they need in order to get into these doors. What do you think that this associate's degree is going to do for you in terms of getting you into some of the doors you need to get into to pursue your chosen career?
3: Well, for me, as a mixed individual, as a mixed kid, I would say that it definitely gives me a jump start ahead of other people. Not putting it in like a race aspect, but I would say that it gives me a jump start to not only get my foot in the door, but also to not only hear my voice that my voice gets heard, as well as my presence can also be seen too.
0: Yeah, absolutely. Well, Aiden, congratulations on getting your associates, and we look forward to great things from you as well. And so we want to thank all of you for joining us this morning on WURD Radio. Thank you so much.
3: Thanks for having us.
0: All right. Principal Parker, thank you. And we look forward to talking to you and to your young men very, very soon. Thank you, brother.
1: Thank you, Brother Solomon. Have a great rest of the day.
0: All right, you too. Heartwarming story out of Boys Latin. We appreciate these young men. We are going to go to break. On the other side of the break, we're going to continue the show with our next guest. Timothy Welbeck joins us to talk about Ona Judge Day. It's the first time we're celebrating that, Ona Judge, and freedom in the black community. I'm Solomon Jones. We'll be right back.

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1: Busy delays all around the Philadelphia, South Jersey area. If you travel safely around Fort Washington, we're still dealing with this accident on Route 309 northbound the air of the PA Turnpike. Left lane still knocked out. We're still jammed up just north of Route 73. Also for debris in the roadway in West Norton Township around Egypt Road and Heston Avenue. Also, we're seeing delays still with police activity in West Pikeland around Kemperton Road and Conestoga Road. That is still active both on the north and southbound sides. Chris Garrett, Total Traffic.
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0: Good morning. This is Solomon Jones on 900 AM, 96.1 FM, WURD. And I want to welcome you back to Wake Up with Word. Our next guest is actually Michael Bobelian. He is an award-winning author, lawyer, and journalist. Joins us to talk about his latest article, Liberals Spent a Century Building the Federal Government. Now Trump is using it against them. Michael Bobelian, welcome to the show.
1: Thank you. It's great to be here.
0: It's great to have you. So I just based on the title of this article, which ran in the Inquirer, I was just fascinated because I think you've kind of hit the nail on the head. What was it that you believe that liberals built in terms of the government? Let's start with that.
1: Right. Well, you know, it started during the Great Depression, and that started in 1929, and the state governments just didn't really have an answer for how to cope with such a massive economic problem. So Franklin Roosevelt becomes president, he institutes the New Deal, and it really increases the size, the scope, the power, the reach of the federal government. And that's what it took to get through the Great Depression. And then there's World War II, so you need a massive federal infrastructure, governmental infrastructure, to wage a war on such a global scale. And that started in the 30s and 40s, and it continued to build up during the Cold War and the Civil Rights Movement. So liberals built a very strong federal government to deal with the crises of the day and to promote and pursue noble ends like the Civil Rights Movement.
0: So one of the things that, I mean, a lot came out of the New Deal. And so I think you're absolutely right. And I've been fascinated throughout my life in watching conservatives consistently attack specifically Social Security, Medicare, Medicaid, those kinds of things, just over and over and over again. And so, you know, they've had a long term plan to kind of destroy some of these things. So you're right. But then the next part of it is the Civil Rights Movement in the 1960s. Tell us about what liberals and those coalitions of people built during that time.
1: Right. So the big moment there, or the first big moment, I should say, is the famous Brown v. Board ruling that desegregated Southern schools. That's in 1954.
0: Yes.
1: And the NAACP and Thurgood Marshall, who was the head of their legal defense fund at the time, is their lead lawyer in a way, they pursued integration in Southern schools through the courts. And they had some success. They had the Supreme Court ruling, but on the ground, it was so difficult because the many Southern districts, school districts, just resisted in whatever ways you could think of. Protests, defunding, even shutting down their public schools instead of integrating them.
0: Mm-hmm.
1: And people behind the Civil Rights Movement began to see that going through just the judicial process is not going to be enough. It's too long, and you know, the courts are reactive, not proactive.
0: Yeah.
1: And then when the Kennedy and Johnson administrations come into power in the 1960s, the executive branch now starts to try to it takes the side of the civil rights advocates. It tries to enforce integration at a much stronger level, and that's why we have those famous scenes like University of Alabama, where the segregationist governor George Wallace is trying to stop the integration. That's in the early 1960s. So in the 60s, the executive branch, the presidents, get behind civil rights enforcement. And then finally, Congress gets into the act with the 1964 Civil Rights Act and the 1965 Voting Rights Act. So it really takes all three branches of the federal government to finally create some degree of integration in the Jim Crow South, as well as pursue and enforce other civil rights laws. And that kind of showed liberals that even if you win in the courts, it's not necessarily enough. You kind of need the other branches of the government, Congress, which at the time had a liberal supermajority, as well as the presidency, to really be able to overcome such a strong resistance that existed in the South at the time.
0: What made the government flip? Because, I mean, you go from Woodrow Wilson showing Birth of the Nation in the White House to to Lyndon B. Johnson, who's from the South, you know, supporting this legislation in the 1960s. What made the government flip from one end to the other in terms of how it was operating on this social safety net as well as on civil rights?
1: Right. That's a great question. It started in the 1930s, in terms of especially the social safety net, FDR and Social Security, as you had said, and then LBJ with his Great Society legislation, it introduces Medicaid and Medicare and many other bills, laws, in terms of that effective social and economic legislation. But in terms of the civil rights, that also started in the 30s. FDR has a policy of trying to promote civil rights, but he didn't get very far because the Southern Democrats and his own party blocked him. There were even attempts by the NAACP to pass anti-lynching legislation, which you figure, like, that's the most obvious and easy thing, right? It's not something that anyone should really ever disagree about, but they couldn't get that through, and that's why the NAACP ended up going to the courts, because they weren't having success on the legislative front. But it started with FDR. Then Harry Truman, his successor, desegregates the army, and in 1948, he agrees to a strong civil rights platform. So it's gradually building up. And then in the 50s, Northern Democrats and Midwestern Democrats start to tilt towards being pro-civil rights. And LBJ is from Texas, he's from the South, but he's kind of an anomaly because he was a Southerner who went against his background, his upbringing, if you will. And so he plays such a critical role in that he was this legislative master, as Robert Caro has written, and he helped push through those civil rights bills in the mid-60s. So it was one part gradual and one part the actual individuals in power, especially LBJ, made the big difference in that shift.
0: Yeah, and LBJ, of course, a former senator and able to go back and really know who his colleagues were, know what buttons to push in order to kind of pressure them into doing, what he wanted to get done. And so that happens. They put all of this stuff together. It operates for a number of years. What do you think allowed us to get to the point where you have an administration now who is dismantling those things very quickly? What allowed conservatives to get to this point?
1: Right. For a long time, you have the stuff we talked about, civil rights enforcement, the social entitlement programs, and you just have a much bigger federal government in terms of the amount of money it spends compared to state and local governments. It's the reach of the federal government. And that basically started in the 1930s during the New Deal and continues for decades. Even when there were Republican presidents and Republican congressional majorities, that really didn't change. What happened was Republicans, when they were in power, when they controlled Congress or the presidency, they didn't really use the power of the federal government so much because their whole thing was about small government, right? That was the thing we heard for decades, and Ronald Reagan was sort of the epitome of that. In his inaugural speech, he says, government is not the solution, it's the problem, and he's pushing for a more decentralized federalist structure, what America looked like, in the 1920s and in the 1800s, for instance. So Republicans didn't use a lot of this federal power that was created by liberals to pursue their goals. Instead, they wanted to reduce the size of the federal government. They wanted to reduce the federal budget, et cetera. But then you get President Donald Trump, and he's kind of the first Republican to say, wait a minute, we have all this power at our disposal, and now I'm going to use it to, pressure my opponents or pursue my agenda. Whether you agree with him or not, we can put that aside for a second, but he's the first Republican to really use the power of the federal government that liberals created over decades, but to use it in an illiberal way, to use it against the interests of liberals for the first time. And that's not something that Ronald Reagan did or George Bush 1 or George Bush 2 did when they were president.
0: how was the groundwork laid for this? Because to me, it feels like and looks like that this is a long-term plan and strategy. How was the groundwork laid for this?
1: That's a great question. I don't have all the answers. I don't think anyone does yet. I think a lot of the groundwork was laid during the Biden administration. Because if you look at Trump's first term, as I said, he's found a fundamental shift from how Republican presidents used federal power in the past. But in his first term, he was often ineffective. He would say a lot. He would try some things, like the rhetoric was very, you know, steaming, right? Like very hot rhetoric.
0: Yeah.
1: Very combative. But he didn't actually get a lot of his policies in place. He didn't make a lot of changes. And I think that it's in large part that he didn't know how to do it. And the people around him either resisted or they didn't know how to wield this kind of power either. But something happened during the Biden administration. So when he came in his second term last year, he was ready and those around him were ready now to use this federal power to pursue his agenda. So you know, and there are things like the Heritage Foundation and other conservative think tanks where, you know, other journalists have written about these things much more than I have, that kind of put the groundwork in place during those 4 years of the Biden administration, and they were ready to go. That's what the whole, you know, Elon Musk endeavor was, right? We're going to cut all this federal bureaucracy, and we're going to change how we enforce immigration, and everything we kind of have seen on the headlines. They were ready to go from day one. They were not ready to go from day one back in 2017 at the start of his first term. So I think the groundwork was really laid the last 2, 3, 4 years. And in his second term, it was full speed ahead right from the get-go.
0: Mm-hmm. So in terms of a Project 2025, now we saw that you mentioned the Heritage Foundation. Mm-hmm. They and many people from that first Trump administration played a role in writing that. But it's not like that was the first plan that they had written down. It's just the first one we kind of, you know, really paid attention to. But I guess the point I'm trying to get to is like, what role did conservatives play in kind of planning? Okay, if we get all three levels of government, what are we going to do? Like, how did they plan that part of it?
1: Right. That's like, Solomon, you're asking like the, what was it, $64,000 question?
0: Yeah,
1: With inflation. You know, I don't have a complete answer to that other than to say that I really think a lot of this had to do with Trump and his insurgency in the party. I don't think conservatives 20 years ago were looking to use these means. I think this is fairly new based on the behavior we've seen. And if you look at a lot of the more traditional Republicans, they either retired, right, when their terms ended in Congress.
0: Yeah.
1: Or if they were in the cabinet, they were fired or resigned. Or if they stood up to Trump, as we just saw recently with the primaries,
0: yeah,
1: they lost in their primary election. Mm-hmm. So I really think it's a more recent phenomenon than something that, you know, dates back decades. And a lot of it has to do with Trump and the people around him over the last 10 or so years, but especially over the last few years, like I said, and as you said, with the Project 2025, that's when it really got the ball rolling, because I didn't see conservatives behave in this way or think about using federal authority in this way. Their whole thing was smaller government. They didn't always live up to that, right? They had huge budgets just as Democrats did, and budget deficits just as Democrats did. So, but at least rhetorically and in terms of what they would say out loud, they were into small government, reduce the federal authority, get hand power back to the states, counties, cities, etc. Whereas Donald Trump hasn't really said those things. He's about using federal power. So I really think it's a recent phenomenon.
0: So in terms of the Supreme Court, because it takes normally takes a while for the Supreme Court to change because they are appointed for life. Federal judges appointed for life. But those are the places where, you know, they kind of decide what the law actually means. What role do you see the Supreme Court having in the pace of the change that we are seeing under this administration?
1: Yeah, it's a great question. I mean, now that conservatives dominate the court, it's a 6-3 advantage. they've played a big role in supporting this agenda. Now, the Trump administration hasn't won every case, but they've won a lot of cases at the Supreme Court level that question presidential authority, that question government authority. Time and again, the Trump administration has won those cases. Plus, they've won a lot of cases where what's called the shadow docket, where it's not a full argument where you make, legal filings, you have oral arguments, and then the court takes its time and comes up with a ruling. That's the normal course of how the court decides decisions, but it's been these quick cases where the Trump administration says, oh, we're going to do X, Y, Z. So when Susan says, hey, that's unconstitutional, or it's illegal, or the president doesn't have the authority to do that, and most of the time, it's not 100%, but the vast majority of the time, the Supreme Court has agreed with the Trump administration's view of its authority, of power, and how to use that power in ways that other people would have found either unconstitutional or violating a statute. Mm-hmm. So the Supreme Court has really played a big role in allowing this conservative use of federal authority. And that's probably not something we would have seen had it been the court of, let's say, 10 years ago, where it was even a 5-4 conservative majority. Mm-hmm. I think it's now tilted so far to the right that the Trump administration has kind of gotten a green light for just about everything it has tried.
0: Well, that's the thing that I see, and I wish we had more time, but we don't. But I see a dismantling of government, to almost move government out of the way, to move out the checks and balances, to get rid of anyone who would stand in the way of the agenda. But the other thing I see from the Supreme Court as key to all of this, and I really want to know what you think as a lawyer, is their decision to say that the president is immune from prosecution for anything that he does within the course of his duties.
1: Yes, that was a shocking decision, because if you look at the founding fathers and the Constitutional Convention, probably one of the top 2-3 things that they were most concerned about was the concentration of power, tyranny, right? They were fighting against the monarchy in England, right? So I think they would have been shocked to see a court ruling that gives the president such carte blanche and such immunity. So I think that was a really, I didn't read all the pleadings, so I can't give you like the legal argument, but just from the standpoint of how the Constitution worked and how it was designed, where we're supposed to have checks and balances, and we're supposed to have a limited, not just limited government, but limited executive power in particular, compared to, let's say, Congress. That was a very shocking decision, and I think an incorrect one.
0: Yeah.
1: And I will just add that part of this, when you asked about, the long-term conservative agenda, I can more safely say and confidently say that there has been a conservative agenda on the legal side of things, where they believe in what's called the executive, unitary executive, where the president has complete authority over the executive branch, and the president has much more authority than I think what people envision under the Constitution. So that has been a part of the conservative legal agenda, is to raise the scope and level of presidential authority at the cost of Congress, at the cost of the states, and at the cost of the entire system of checks and balances. So that's something I think that has been a conservative agenda for decades.
0: That's Michael Bobelli, and he is a journalist who's written about the Supreme Court legal affairs and history for The Washington Post, Los Angeles Times, and now, of course, the Philadelphia Inquirer. I want to thank you so much for joining us this morning on WURD.
1: Thank you. It was a pleasure.
0: All right. We're going to go to break on the other side. Now we're going to talk with Professor and lawyer Timothy Welbeck about Ona Judge Day and the fight for freedom. I'm Solomon Jones. We'll be right back.

0: sure to tune in Mondays and Fridays for the most current traffic and weather reports brought to you in part by Jefferson. The Museum of the American Revolution supports Word. 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

0: Good morning. This is Solomon Jones on 900 AM, 96.1 FM, WURD. I want to welcome you back to Wake Up With Word. And joining us now is Timothy Welbeck. He is an assistant professor of instruction in the Department of Africology and African American Studies at Temple University. He's a civil rights attorney and scholar of law, race, and cultural studies. Tim, good morning.
1: Good morning, Solomon. How are you?
0: I'm good. How are you?
1: I'm doing great. Thanks for having me again.
0: Absolutely, man. So, got to talk about Ona Judge Day. And in order to do that, want to just take a step back and talk about who she was. Tell us about Ona Judge.
1: Sure. Ona Judge was a chambermaid that was owned by Martha Washington. And she was one of nine people who was enslaved by the Washingtons when they lived in Philadelphia as the first family. She's most known for the daring decision to free herself 230 years ago today. She crafted a clever plan to abscond to New Hampshire, in part under the auspices of preparing to move to Virginia. So, as many of your listeners may know,
0: We froze with Timothy for a second, so let's try to get that straight. But again, we're talking about Ona Judge Day, and that is happening today. It's going to be at the President's House at 6 and Market, and there is going to be a celebration, rain or shine. And so be prepared to get out there today at 3:30 p.m. at 6 and Market, join with the Avenging the Ancestors Coalition as they gather to honor the day Ona Judge courageously escaped enslavement under George Washington and claimed her freedom. Together, we'll uplift her legacy, reflect on the truth of our shared history, and share and stand firmly in truth and historical integrity. All, of course, are welcome at that celebration as we tell the truth and restore our history. That's happening at 6 and Market at 3:30 today for that first annual Ona Judge Day, as we try to get Timothy Welbeck back on with us. You know, Ona Judge, it's interesting, man, because one of the things they have on the flyer for this, which is ironic and deep, is one of the workers who Donald Trump sent to take down those panels that were up to celebrate and commemorate those people who were enslaved under George Washington. And it's a picture of one of these guys taking down the panel of Ona Judge, who, again, courageously and very cleverly escaped from enslavement with George Washington. Okay, I think Timothy Welbeck is back now. And so you were telling us about her plan to abscond to New Hampshire under the pretense of getting ready to move back to Virginia. And I think you were getting ready to tell us about the significance of that moving back and forth to Virginia.
1: Yes, Solomon, you're exactly right. So in 1796, the Washingtons were planning to resume private life and move to Virginia. So they were already packed.

0: her. And she knew that that could be a perilous predicament for her. And so she realized this was probably her last best chance for freedom. And so on this day, 230 years ago, she left the Washington's house around dinner and escaped on a ship to New Hampshire. And she had already pre-prepared with some people in Philadelphia to have her things there to meet her when she got on that boat.
1: Mm-hmm. And the interesting thing about Philadelphia is that Philadelphia, of course, at the time had a large free black community in South Philly.
0: Yes, they sure did. That's actually one of the things that helped her escape, and also one of the things that allowed her to envision what freedom could look like. Because even though she was property of the first family, she got to see free black people living in the city at the time. There was a good number of free black people living in Philadelphia at the time. Some historians estimate that it was somewhere between 5 to 9%. And so she not only knew some of these people, but befriended them. And these were people who helped her ultimately escape. And some historians even speculate one of those people was Richard Allen.
1: Okay. Okay. And so the other thing, of course, that was happening in Philly, and it happened to Richard Allen. Richard Allen was enslaved at one point, you know, so it wasn't like everybody in Philadelphia was free. The Jews were holding slaves right up there on Germantown Avenue, right, at their estate.
0: Absolutely. You're exactly right. So while there were a sizable, or at least a considerable, free black population living in Philadelphia, there were still enslaved black people living in Philadelphia, most notably the 9 people who were owned by the Washingtons. But beyond that, though, it just shows just the great paradox of freedom and enslavement and how that impacted our people in the country. And it just further underscores how courageous Ona Judge was to escape and build a new life for herself.
1: Yeah. So, you know, what should we take from the story and the life of Ona Judge? Because, you know, they tried to get her back. They never could, you know. What should we take from it?
0: You're right. President Washington tried to pursue Ona Judge up until the last year of his life. And so you're right. They tried to take her freedom back from her. But what we can take from her is that freedom is ours for the taking. It will take courage and bravery in order to secure it. I think another thing we can take from it is that freedom happens in community. Ona Judge was able to free herself in part because a community of free black people in Philadelphia helped her escape. And then a free black community in New Hampshire helped her create a new life for herself. And so I think the last thing that we could take from her is that freedom is a perpetual fight. Even though she secured her freedom and built a new life for herself, she had to fight to her dying day to maintain her freedom. So I think that's what we can take from it, that freedom is possible, it happens in community, and it's a continual fight.
1: I'm so glad you said that last part, because it just makes me think about now. It takes me back to this moment when you have a government that is literally dismantling freedoms and opportunities for black people, you know, through this whole anti-DEI movement, pretending that we're the ones that that benefit from DEI when we're not. But, you know, they can keep saying it and make it seem like it's true, you know, through black women losing their jobs, 300,000 of them at a time, through the dismantling of black voting districts in the South and claiming that it's for partisan reasons, but you're targeting black people specifically. You know, I can go down the list. It goes on and on, the things that are happening right now to try to take back those very freedoms. And so you're right. She fought for those freedoms. So what do we do now in the spirit of Ona Judge?
0: So, Solomon, first of all, I appreciate just the way you are a continual clarion voice and how you routinely call these issues out, because not many people are doing that the way that you are. And I think that's one of the things we can do. We need people like you continuing to raise their voice, continuing to mobilize people. We also have to continue to fight back and find ways that we can contribute where we are with what we have. Today's a good day to do that. People are mobilizing at Independence Hall today at 6th and Market at 3:30. And it's hopefully not only an inspiration to us to keep fighting, but also a way to show that when we fight, we win. Mm-hmm. There was an effort to erase Ona Judge's history and remove her stories from the annals of history, and the people rose up, fought back, and we won. And so I hope that inspires us to continue fighting. But ultimately, we have to continue to remain organized, continue to be diligent, and understand that this is going to require a perpetual fight for us to maintain the freedom our ancestors secured for us.
1: Absolutely. And so that celebration is going to happen happen today at 3:30 at the President's House Slavery Memorial, at 6 in Market, the Avenging the Ancestors.

0: Justice Coalition going to be gathering to honor the day that Ona Judge courageously escaped enslavement under George Washington and claimed her freedom. Timothy Welbeck, lawyer and professor of Africology at Temple University, I want to thank you so much for joining us this morning on WURD.
1: Thank you for having me, and thank you for all you do.
0: Absolutely. We are going to go to break, and on the other side of this break, we are going to continue the show. We're going to talk with celebrity chef Andre Fowles about his new book, My Jamaica. I'm Solomon Jones. It's WURD Radio. We'll be right back.

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1: Again, we're looking at stop and go traffic 95 southbound, Cotman down to the Vine. Also coming in around the boulevard, we're seeing delays southbound from Ridge Avenue towards the Schuylkill. Blue Route, we're chiming in now northbound 95 towards the Media Bypass. Schuylkill eastbound, Roosevelt to the Vine, we're looking at delays. Vine still running busy, both on the east and westbound sides, making way down to the Schuylkill or towards 95. Watch for delays still in Bucks County around Limekill Pike and Butler Avenue for a disabled vehicle. West Goshen, Chester County, Westchester Pike at Route 2. 202 accident active. Chris Garrett, total traffic.
0: It's time for a check on the weather on WURD.
2: Good Thursday, everybody. Here is your current weather forecast for the Philadelphia area. Well, it feels like the heat wave is over, doesn't it? We're going to have a cloudy and rainy couple of days continuing through this Memorial Day weekend. Kind of a shock today. Cloudy with occasional showers and thunderstorms. High only 64. Mostly cloudy overnight with a low of 53. And then tomorrow, some partial sun through increasing clouds. A high of 66. Once again for today, cloudy, showers and thunderstorms. A high of 64. I'm Randy Chepigan with your Philadelphia weather.
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3: I worked for Shaka Fatah, the congressman who preceded Dwight Evans, and I saw Fatah make a difference. He understood the importance of education, and he created Gear Up, gaining early awareness and readiness for undergraduate programs. Gear Up made it possible for poor kids like Eli Stanford to go to school. That's the kind of impact a member of Congress can have if they leverage their power for the people. Fatah was succeeded by Evans, who will now be succeeded by Chris Rabb, a progressive state rep who happens to represent the area where I live. He won yesterday's primary, beating Stanford and State Senator Sharif Street. And while congratulations are in order, it's time to get to work. I hope Rabb will craft life-changing legislation. I hope he'll do for others what Fatah did for Stanford. I hope he'll turn vision into real-life results for the people who need it most. If he succeeds, it's a win for all of us. So let's put aside the politics, put community first, and let's take the fight to D.C.
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0: 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And I want to welcome you back to Wake Up With Word. Joining us now is Chef Andre Fowles. He's got a new book out called My Jamaica. He's a celebrity chef who grew up in Kingston, Jamaica, where food was both survival and celebration. Chef Fowles, good morning, sir.
1: Good morning, sir. Thank you so much for having me. I really appreciate it.
0: Absolutely, man. So tell us about the food. I want to know about the food, man. Tell us what is the thing you are featuring in your book, My Jamaica?
1: Okay, great. So the book is called My Jamaican Table, actually. And it's really about the celebration of Jamaican cuisine through the history, the people, the ingredients, and just the culture, told through my personal stories. And it's just an incredible book. And as you know, when it comes to Caribbean food, we're just like, we could just really great, tasty food. So I'm really excited about it.
0: Well, I just had some jerk chicken and some rice and peas and some cabbage yesterday. I had a huge platter that lasted me a couple days, man. So love jerk chicken. Now tell us about some of the other dishes and some of the stories behind them.
1: Yeah, so it's really about telling a story where, there are a lot of recipes in terms of the authentic, typical Jamaican food that you can find. Like you mentioned, the jerk chicken, the oxtail, the rice and peas, the peppered shrimp. But then I'm a classically trained chef. I went to the Culinary Institute of America and I worked with great chefs. So I a great background as a chef. So also you'll find creative spin-offs like a cocoa lamb chops, oxtail gnocchi, all these diverse and eclectic take on Jamaican food. And there's something in it for everyone. If you're a vegetarian, we have those options. If you're a pescatarian, we have tons of seafood options. And of course, cocktail options and stuff like that. So this book offers thing for everyone. If you're a Jamaican alike or non-Jamaican, or if you just love good food, this book is for you.
0: Okay. So My Jamaican Table by Chef Andre Fowles. Now, you are also a chef who's worked with some celebrities, including Bruce Springsteen. Tell us what that was like.
1: Man, that's one of the highlights of my career, because what really makes it special is that Bruce is just a great person overall. He's just like through and through one of the greatest human beings I've ever met. So that and of course his appreciation for the way I cook, it makes it so much more special. And it feels like, working with him doesn't feel like work. It feels like I'm hanging out with a friend. What I mean? So and I consider him a friend as well. So it's been an incredible journey. I've had that luxury of cooking for incredible clients, and it all ties back to the way how I see food through my Jamaican lens.
0: Yeah. So you've also been on Chopped, that food competition show, which of course I love Chopped. I do, because I love food. I mean, if you don't get it yet, I do. I love food. So I'm hopefully going to be able to catch up with you while you're in town, because I want to taste this food. But tell us about your experience on Chopped.
1: My experience was, it was an incredible one. That's where I really kick-started, because when I moved from Jamaica to New York, that was one of the things that I really wanted to do, because I've been a huge fan of the show, and I knew I had I knew that I had it takes to win. When I did it the first time around, it was just a, hey, let's just do it. It's really an intense experience, because you're there, there's a million cameras, you have not much time on the clock. It's the clock. Some people that watch it jump things that there's some stuff that goes on behind the scenes, but no, 20 minutes is all you get for the first round, and then 30 minutes for the entree and the dessert. And it's intense, but luckily, I stuck to my guns. I cooked great food, and I won not once, but three times. And that's really what set up this entire thing for me, because then people recognize who I was, and then lends to my credibility as a chef that can cook.
0: Yeah,
1: it's been great.
0: Wow. So of course it is World Heritage Month, and there are so many Jamaicans in Philadelphia, just a great part of our culture. In your view, what role does Jamaica play in World Heritage?
1: Wow, that's such a great question. I think Jamaica is such a tiny island. Like, it's literally a dot the globe. But when it comes to the influence of Jamaican food, just the people in general, but ties it back to the food is so eclectic because there's, if you think about how Jamaica really got started in terms of like the Taino people, like the indigenous people, then, you know, then the Spanish came over, then they brought West African slaves, and then we had the British, and we have the Indians and the Chinese. So it's a very eclectic influence. The cuisine has something for everyone. So you think about the curry goat, you think about the escovitch fish, the peppered shrimp, you know, and of course we have the Rastafarian, where, you know, you have the Ital cuisine. So it's just, it's such a delicious cuisine, and there's something there for everyone to really enjoy. So that's what I really wanted to capture in the book, make it become available to the world to really experience the culture. But Jamaican food has a big impact on the world.
0: Yeah, it absolutely does. We're talking with Chef Andre Fowles. He is the author of My Jamaican Table, Vibrant Recipes from a Sun-Drenched Island. You know, one of the things I appreciate about Jamaica, my wife and I have been probably about four times to Negril. You know, you got the goats are walking around. You know,
1: and so
0: the food is fresh. Let me put it to you that way.
1: It's always fresh. Always fresh. That's one of the beauty about being in Jamaica. You can literally go and pick your mangoes off the tree, my friend.
0: That's right.
1: And you can go and you can literally see someone coming up from off the beach with like a bounty full of fresh fish or lobster. If it's seasoned, it's just like you literally feed off the land and see another organic way. That lends to, you know, how people live in Jamaica.
0: Absolutely, man. It's such a beautiful island. I would sit there and just marvel. Those brothers just put those cages in the water and come up with lobsters and cook them right there.
1: Yes. Next time when you're back, just let me know, because I do consultation for this resort called Skylark in Negril, literally on the beach, and it's one of the most beautiful resorts. And that's whenever I'm having a busy stretch in New York, I'll just go down to Jamaica, head to Negril, and that's where it's just calm, it's low key, and it's just like you kind of re-energize yourself as well.
0: Wow.
1: It's a beautiful place.
0: I love it. Okay, so next time we're there, we will definitely reach out.
1: Let me know.
0: I will. I'll get you through Vanessa. That's Chef Andre Fowles. He is a celebrity chef, has worked with Bruce Springsteen, other celebrities. His new book is My Jamaican Table. Make sure you check this book out, My Jamaican Table, Vibrant Recipes from a Sun-Drenched Island. And it includes a foreword by Bruce Springsteen. Chef Fowles, thank you so much for joining us this morning. Yes, sir.
1: One more thing before I go, I'm actually going to be in Philly today. I'm going to be at the Free Library in Philly. It's at 1901 Vine Street, Free Library of Philadelphia, at 6 p.m. to 7:30 p.m. Going to be a book signing. It's free. People can come on in, and you know, there'll be a Q&A session as well, and I'm excited to be in Philly to try some great food as well while I'm there. But I'll be at the Free Library tonight at 6 p.m.
0: Okay.
1: Book signing.
0: Well, that's our main library, so you know where it is. It's on Logan Circle, 1901 Vine Street. Make sure you get out there and check out Chef Andre Fowles. He'll be there at 6 p.m. for a book signing. Go out and support this brother. Support the book. Buy the book, right? Do that. Get a signature on the book. Because we love to support our brothers. Andre Fowles, thank you so much for joining us this morning on WURD.
1: Thank you, sir. I appreciate you having me.
0: Yep, you're welcome. So he's going to be here tonight. I knew it had to be tied to an event. He's going to be here tonight at 6 p.m. For a book signing at 1901 Vine Street at the Free Library of Philadelphia. So make sure you get out, support him, support the book, support the food. Jamaica, just fantastic food, man. And Chef Andre Fowles, one of their leading chefs.
2: I just cannot get through an episode of this show without having some type of craving by the time I leave work.
0: Okay, what you craving?
2: Now I want Jamaican food.
0: There you go.
2: I gotta go get some plantains, cabbage.
0: Yep.
2: Might
0: as well go ahead and get the beef patty with it.
2: Right.
0: You know what I mean? Get the jerk chicken, get you some rice and peas. Sure. I mean, you know, if you're gonna do it, you might as well go ahead and do it.
2: I would love oxtails if they weren't like $45 a pound.
0: Oxtails expensive. Oxtails are expensive. So we got some breaking news. So we talked about it a little bit, you know, over the past past couple of days. And it's funny because I asked this question on our Facebook feed. Is it time for Bob Brady to resign as the chairman of the Democratic Party here in the city of Philadelphia? Not good results in terms of what's happening in Philly with the party and with their chosen candidates, not even with the presidential, although you get money from them. And so a lot of candidates not happy with the Democratic Party. And now Larry Krasner has made a statement this morning. Let's take a listen.
3: Chairman Bob Brady, I say this respectfully, it is time to step aside. I'm up here at Democratic City Committee, which is the halls of power for the leadership of the Democratic Party in Philadelphia. A couple days after Election Day, and I have great news, I'm going to get to continue to work with some great Pennsylvania legislators who are my friends, Sharif Street, Morgan Cephas. I'm going to get to continue to work and collaborate with a great doctor, and that's Dr. Ayla Stanford. But there is also some other news, and that is that the Democratic Party in Philadelphia far too long has spent more time fighting against its future than they have spent fighting against Republicans, fighting against fascists, fighting against Donald Trump. And so we are in a position where what we have to do is come together and we have to fight against our common enemy. If we don't, November could be very, very, very dark for the future of this country. I am asking you, Mr. Chairman, to have the wisdom that your friend Joe Biden had, which is to put the outsiders ahead of the insiders, to put the future ahead of the past, and understand that after 40 years serving as chairman of this party, there needs to be some new leadership that will embrace the future, not reject it, that will fight together with the Working Families Party, with liberals, with progressives, fight together in a big tent against the other side. And if we all do that, then yes, indeed, November will be a beautiful month, and this country will have a beautiful future. Mr. Chairman, it is time, I say this respectfully, to step aside.
0: All right. So that is a statement from Larry Krasner, the Philadelphia district attorney. And he said it's time for Bob Brady to step aside. Now, again, in the last couple of presidential races, those national candidates who've come here and who have given money to the party for get out the vote efforts have not been happy with what has happened in terms of the get out the vote effort. In this particular race, the turnout was quite frankly abysmal. The turnout was 22%. 67,000. You had 237,000 ballots cast. Well, there's a million registered voters. 22% of registered voters turned out in this primary election. That's outrageous. I mean, I just got to be honest with you. You know, and so the system that has been in place in terms of getting out the vote for Democratic candidates is not working. It's not. It hasn't been working for a long time. And part of, I think, the reason and part of the frustration is that people are communicating in a whole new way. There was a time when you knew nothing about the candidates until Election Day, when your committee person and the people working with them with that walking around money would hand you the ballot and say, these are the candidates that the party is recommending. Well, now you got social media, man. You got podcasts. You know, you have people doing, you know, roving man on the street interviews. You've got a lot of different ways to get information. And here's the other thing. When you talk to our younger people, they get no information from legacy media. They don't read the paper. They're not looking at the New York Times online. They're not looking at CNN. They're not looking at MSNBC. They don't even trust that the information that they get from those outlets is real. They only get their information online. And so, you know, in this election, we saw some things. There were some rumors that were spreading about Dr. Ayla Stanford that were not true. Quite frankly, they were lies, but they were spreading online. Right. And I think that if you have an apparatus that, first of all, organizes people at the grassroots level, number one, and has people involved in making calls, has people involved in sending text messages, has people involved in coffee clutches, has people involved in identifying and getting those voters enthusiastic about the message, then in a low turnout election, enthusiasm wins. Not you handing somebody a card at the polling place, because guess what? Your voters ain't coming anyway. So those cards don't really make any difference because you haven't gotten them to the polls. And I've said this over and over again, have talked to various people in various campaigns. Like, look, your job is to identify your voters and get them to the polls. That didn't happen. That's on the party. So, Larry Krasner, you got a point. We're going to go to break on the other side. We're going to continue the show right here on WURD. We got a special guest. Yes, one of the actors from the blockbuster film Michael joins us on the other side of this break. I am Solomon Jones. This is WURD Radio. We'll be right back.

0: Words of empowerment.
1: You have the power to do more than you can ever begin to imagine. Don't underestimate yourself. You don't know enough about yourself to become a cynic. And so you've got to challenge yourself to access that power that you have within you. You're more than a conqueror.
0: Words of empowerment from motivational speaker Les Brown on WURD.
2: John, are you okay? 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

0: 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And I want to welcome you back to Wake Up With Word. Joining us now, actor Keelan Darrell Jones. He stars in Antoine Fuqua's record-breaking feature, Michael. He plays Michael's longtime bodyguard, Bill Bray. Good morning, sir. How are you?
1: Good morning, Brother Jones. I'm well. How about yourself?
0: Oh, man, I'm good, man. We must be cousins, man. You know what I mean?
1: I was going to say cousins or something.
0: Well, I appreciate it. And you know, I'm looking at this movie. First of all, the movie was phenomenal. I thought you played a great but understated role. And I'm looking at you, and I'm looking at the real Bill Bray. Are you sure y'all not cousins?
1: Listen, we might be. It's not a whole lot of us sandy colored brothers out there, so we just might be.
0: Yeah, you look just like him, man. It's uncanny. What was it like working on this film?
1: Man, I gotta say, it was truly a dream come true. Just like zoomed out in the macro, to be working with the likes of a Graham King, Antoine Fuqua, let alone Nia Long, Coleman Domingo, Lorenz Tate, et cetera, so that in and of itself was a dream come true. But to be part of this telling of the greatest entertainer to ever walk the earth, you know, to be a part of his story and his legacy and have my career tied to his inextricably is truly a dream come true, like some unfathomable. I can't even articulate it in words, and I like words.
0: So in terms of the success of this film, just the financial success, because I went to see it and I'm in the theater and I don't really see any posters. They had posters for this other movie, but they didn't really have a lot of posters for the movie. I didn't see a lot of marketing around the movie for the level of success it had. Why do you think has had that level of success despite the lack of marketing that you might see for a film of this stature?
1: Well, to that I'll say two things. On the one hand, I think, you know, at his peak, at his zenith, Michael Jackson had 4 billion fans worldwide, if not more. That's like, you know, a lot of people on this earth. And that was before the internet and before social media, etc. So that speaks volumes about his life and legacy and his message and his music and his humanity. But also, I think a lot of the marketing came from the social media aspect and, you know, more visual stuff. So visual, you know, but you know what I mean, like more media. So as far as the lack of posters, yeah, I don't know. I would just say it's just a testament to his iconic nature and you know, the timelessness of his music.
0: Yeah. Now, you are, you know, playing this bodyguard. One of the things I saw in the movie was that level of fame comes with a kind of loneliness well. You know, how did you see your character's interaction with Michael's character in that film and how it portrayed, you know, his level of loneliness?
1: I think Bill Bray took pains to see Michael, because he met him at a very young age, and when he was a cop, you know, someone who was very involved in the community before becoming the Jackson security guard. And so when he met the Jacksons, especially Michael, he just saw someone who needed, who was obviously very gifted and very talented, and you know, perhaps he saw the potential there, but he also just saw a young man, a little boy, and then a young man who needed some sort of protection and love and just like a safe haven. And I feel as though he tried to provide that. And I just wanted to capture that as best I could. You know, I didn't know the man. He died long before I knew who he was, if I'm being honest. But I heard nothing but good things about these two men, like Michael and Bill's rapport and the love that they had for each other. They were always together. They were always smiling. They were always jokey. And in order for someone, like you said, so iconic and famous, but also so lonely, to feel that safe with someone, there had to be some genuine love and care there. And I just wanted to, I think Jafar and I just wanted to capture that as best we could.
0: Yeah. What do you hope people get out of this film?
1: Joy and inspiration. Those are the two words that come to mind. I've seen the movie upwards of 9 or 10 times, and as unbiasedly as I can, just as a fan, I always walk out feeling joyful and inspired, especially as an artist. You know, one of the things that I hadn't known about Michael, I knew he was a spiritual cat, but I didn't know about all the, you know, the self affirmations and mantras and positive self-speak and things like this. It's something that I've tried to practice in my life for a long time. It's something that's very much in the zeitgeist right now with The Secret and the Law of Attraction and this neo-spiritualism and thing like this. But Michael was, you know, not only was he a devout Jehovah's Witness, which is sort of insinuated in the film, but he was, you know, very much into, like I said, this positive self-speak and things like this as an artist, but as a man. And I think just as a human, that's important for all of us to be doing. And so I didn't, not knowing that he did that, it was very inspiring to me. So I hope that people just walk out feeling joyful and inspired, because that's how I feel every time I've seen the movie. And I plan on seeing it a few more times.
0: I hear you, man. Me too. That is actor Keelan Darrell Jones. He plays Michael's longtime bodyguard, Bill Bray. He is known for How to Die Alone, Michael, Succession, and so many other roles. I want to thank you so much, first of all, for your role in this film,
1: thank
0: man.
1: You,
0: and thank you for everything that you do. I wish you nothing but success.
1: Thank you, sir.
0: All right.
1: Likewise,
0: you take care. All right. All right. So make sure y'all go see Michael again. You know what I mean?
2: Right.
0: That's what I'm going to do.
2: Right.
0: We're going to go see that thing again.
2: Yeah, because I'm assuming everybody's seen it once by now. Ain't no excuse at this point.
0: That's right.
2: You have to have seen it at least once. And if you've seen it once, see it again. If you've seen it twice, see it a third time.
0: That's right. Yeah. That's right. Keep on seeing that film. And let them know, because that's what we got to do. You know, we vote with our dollars. Sometimes we don't show up at the ballot box, and that's an issue that we need to address. Larry Krasner, of course, a longtime progressive DA, and you know, somebody who you know, has been known to kind of stand up against power, both within the party and outside the party. But he's saying that, look, Bob Brady, it's time to go. It's time to go. And for me, it's not just about this race. It's not just about progressives saying, well, we are now, you know, the face of the party. The reality is only 22% of people showed up to vote. Chris Rabb ran a better campaign than his competitors. But as Larry Krasner said, these are all people who I've known for a very, very long time. You know, I met Chris Rabb when we were honored together by the Black Male Engagement Awards from the Knight Foundation years ago. We all went down to Miami. We all went down to Washington, D.C. Like, so, you know, I knew the brother before he was a state rep. But, you know, have known Ayla Stanford for years. She gave me my COVID shot. When I got COVID, Ayla said, come to my house so I can test you, make sure. And she did. She tested me. She came out with a hazmat suit, tested me, and I had it. You know what I mean? You know, her brother named his son after me. So, like, you know, I've known her for years. Sharif Street, you know, we were both parents of children at Masterman. When I started Man Up PHL, Sharif, without a whole lot of fanfare, came into the meetings with us, you know, and just was another brother in those meetings. And so I've known all of them for years. But the reality is that we have to move forward in a way that's going to help the Black community. And if there's one thing that I think we need to really address when it comes to both the Democratic Party and the different wings of the party as well. You know, when I ask you about Black people, I'm talking about Black people. And so we need to know what your specific plan is for Black people, because Black people are the ones who are under attack right now. And that's not hyperbole. That's not me just, you know, being Mr. Pro-Black and all of that. That's the reality of what's happening in this moment. Black congressional districts are the ones that are being dismantled. Black women, 300,000 of them, are the ones who are losing their jobs. DEI rhetoric is aimed at Black people. It's not aimed at the white women who benefit from it most. It's aimed at us. And so I need the party and whoever, whatever wing of the party you represent, I need you to have a plan specifically for Black people and what's going on with Black people right now. I don't always want to hear, you know, about everybody else. you know, because we're the ones who are under attack. And really, we're the ones who are the backbone of any left-wing movement in this country, for real, for real. You know, because everybody else can always go back to being white or whatever else they are or whatever else they come from. We can't. You know what I mean? I don't have to be, you know, I don't have to pretend that I'm black. I can't act like I'm not. I just can't. You know what I mean? I can't say that I'm something else. I'm not. You know, I don't have to out myself as black. Like, I'm black all the time. Everybody can see it. Everybody know it. And I'm treated according to that. And so the reality is I need to hear from everybody. Centrist, left wing, you know, whoever. I need to hear your plan for black people, and I don't always hear that from progressives, and that's one of the things that concerns me. You know, I'm down with you as long as you know, moving in the right direction, but I do need you to understand that you have to have a specific plan for what's going on with black folks right now, because we're the ones under attack. I want to hear from you, man. Give me a call. 215-634-8065 is the number you can call to get in on the conversation right here at WURD Radio, and let us know where you are in these various things we are talking about on this morning's show. 215-634-8065 is the number you can call to get in. Olanian is on line one. Go ahead, Olanian.
3: Good morning. I hopefully I'm not talking too differently from this topic you were just addressing. I did vote for Chris Rabb, and I'm glad that he won. I was kind of surprised he won, but he won, and I voted for the right person, I believe. In fact, I do art, and I wouldn't mind doing a picture of Chris Rabb and just giving it to him and his staff. On the other hand, Only Judge Day is today. And I drew a great big picture of her. I'll be down here with it so people can see it. And hopefully during the 250th anniversary, people will be able to get multi copies of it. And we can go from there. Basically, that's it. I also have a picture of Cecil B. Moore that I like people to see. So have a nice day.
0: All right, you too, Olanian. Thank you for your call this morning on WURD Radio. You want to get in, it's 215-634-8065. That, of course, the number you can call to get in on the conversation right here at WURD Radio. And let us know your comments on this morning's show. 215-634-8065 is the number you can call to get in. Number of people weighing in on Facebook at Forward at FORWURD. That's FORWURD. Malcolm White weighing in this morning. Malcolm, thank you for that. Gail Robinson said that's why they're coming for black folks, especially black women. Lucy Lusson weighing in. Tia Dreher weighing in as well. Juanita Bryant, my aunt, she said the primary did not include the registered independents and their votes. The Democrats have to have them on board in November. I agree with you that the focus has to be on the black community's needs. Yeah, we need that. Like, you know, I hear y'all talking about everybody, and that's wonderful. That's wonderful. Black people are under attack. I mean, just, you know, that's just real. And it's not, I think it is, you know, for me, it is a suggestion. No, it's more than that. It is a demand. I need y'all talking about black people. That's what I need. You know, we can talk about, you know, other folks and their issues. And I think we also have to talk about the things that we all have in common. But when you talk about whose congressional districts are being dismantled, who is being targeted by anti-DEI rhetoric, who is being targeted by executive orders, it's black people. That's what's happening right now. Like, all of that immigrant stuff, that was a bait and switch, right? We're going to pretend we're going after immigrants. No. Undocumented people can't vote. We're the ones who really are the firewall between just total chaos and normalcy in this country. We've always been the moral direction of this country. We've always been the ones who speak up for freedom and justice, not only for ourselves, but for other people. Other folks wouldn't have what they have were it not for us, which is deep when I see them freezing us out of economic opportunities. Right. It's deep when I see Asians quite frankly, freezing us out of our own hair industry when they wouldn't have the freedoms and opportunities that they have in this country were it not for the fight that black people waged for civil rights. Just got to be honest. You know what I mean? You know, and then y'all got the nerve to freeze us out of our own stuff, right? But part of that is us having to realize that we have to work together. See, other people already know they got to work together and they're willing to do it. Whether they like each other or not, or whatever, at the end of the day, we all are whatever, whatever ethnicity, name it, right? And they work together. We have to be willing to do that. And if we do, you know, our strength will be unrivaled. But we have to be willing to work together because other people work together, and often they work together against us. I want to hear from you, man. Give me a call. 215-634-8065 is the number you can call to get in on the conversation. We'll get to you on the other side of the break. We got a couple of callers, Tom and Veronica. On the other side, we'll get to you. We also got to get to what's trending. I'm Solomon Jones. This is WURD Radio. We'll be right back.

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2: Eagles linebacker Nolan Smith Jr. was arrested Friday and accused of speeding and reckless driving in Georgia. According to notes taken by a member of the sheriff's office that night, Smith was clocked going 135 miles per hour in a 70-mile-per-hour zone on the interstate at 10:41 p.m. Smith made bond and was released shortly after the arrest, adding that a future court date for Smith has been issued.
3: Mike Tyson's planned exhibition against Floyd Mayweather has been delayed after Tyson suffered a broken hand while training for the fight. The 59-year-old former heavyweight champion was reportedly seen wearing a cast as organizers pushed the event back until later this year. The former heavyweight champion had been scheduled to face Mayweather in a May 30th exhibition before the injury delayed the event until later this year. Fight Sports says a new date, venue, broadcasting details will be announced soon.
2: And Aaron Rodgers has said that the 2026 season will be the final one of his NFL career. Yes, this is it, the Steelers quarterback told reporters in Pittsburgh on Wednesday when asked if the upcoming campaign would be his last. The four-time MVP agreed last weekend to return to the Steelers on a one-year deal, reportedly worth up to $25 million. The 42-year-old, who is entering his 22nd NFL season, led the Steelers to the AFC North Division title last season. And that is what's trending right here on WURD Radio. So, yeah, Aaron Rodgers, hang it up. It's time.
3: Yeah, bye, Aaron Rodgers. Yeah, you can retire this year for all I care.
2: I know. Yeah. I know. I know Steelers fans. And, you know, I need to ask him, like, are y'all happy?
3: Yeah.
2: That this guy is, like, you know, come on, man. Plus, he's you know, not a nice dude.
3: Mm-hmm.
2: You know what I mean? Not a great teammate. You know, throw his teammates under the bus in a hot second. You know what I'm saying?
3: Yeah.
2: Yeah, I wouldn't want him on my team.
3: He's one of those, it's everybody else's fault type
2: right.
3: of people.
2: Right.
3: Don't like those guys. And then, I mean, he's so arrogant. Like, he basically ghosted the Steelers all offseason. They're calling him, texting him, like, hey, what's your plans for this season? Because, you know, they need to make, you know, their plans for what they need to do at the quarterback position.
2: Yeah.
3: He's not coming back.
2: Yeah.
3: He's not returning calls, not talking to nobody. And then just randomly one day just decides to show up like, yeah, I guess I'll play for y'all one more year.
2: Yeah, I mean, come on,
3: like,
2: man.
3: Come on. There's other quarterbacks out there.
2: Exactly. I wouldn't put up with it just on principle.
3: Right.
2: You know what I mean? Get out of here, man. Anyway, Mike Tyson and Floyd Mayweather, why are they fighting?
3: I don't know.
2: The money?
3: Well, clearly money.
2: Yeah, clearly.
3: There's a lot of reports that, you know, Floyd Mayweather might be in a little bit of debt trouble. So that's why he's making his money. And you know, Tyson, you know, he's just like, hey, it's a check. I'll take it. You know what I mean? Like, he's like, why not? But, yeah, clearly this is a sign, you know. You know, Father Tom, you know, you broke your hand. That's because your bones are brittle.
2: That's right.
3: Because you're 60 years old.
2: That's it. That's unfortunately it.
3: Yes. And,
2: you know, Mike, I can relate, bro. I understand. You know what I mean? But, you know, let this be your last. And Mike Tyson, he's got so many other talents. For real. Who knew Mike Tyson could act?
3: Right.
2: You know what I mean? You know, who knew Mike Tyson had some very profound things to say? You know what I'm saying? You could do other things, Mike. You ain't got to do this.
3: Yeah.
2: You know what I mean? You ain't got to do this.
3: I'm really surprised that he didn't, like, go more in the direction of starting his own kind of, like, fight academy.
2: Training
3: his own fighters.
2: Yeah.
3: I'm surprised he didn't go that route.
2: Yeah. Yeah, and he could still do that.
3: Yeah.
2: He could still do that. So, you know, I'm looking forward to seeing what's next for Mike Tyson. Floyd Mayweather, you know, he's good at spending money and talking a lot.
3: Yeah, a little too good at spending money.
2: Exactly. Yeah. That's why you're in this position.
3: Mm-hmm.
2: You know what I mean? But, I mean, it'll be fun. Nobody's taking it seriously. Just the weight difference between the two of them is unbelievable. And the age, because I think Floyd is in his 40s.
3: Yeah, yeah. He's definitely like mid to late 40s, I believe.
2: Yeah.
3: I don't think he's 50 yet. I think he's like mid to late 40s. But, but yeah, they're both just, at this point, just having fun with it.
2: Right,
3: I have to say about Floyd, though, is he's still very fast, but that's because he never actually stopped boxing.
2: Yeah.
3: Like, Mike Tyson, like, fully retired for several years.
2: Right.
3: Mayweather, he stopped boxing, like, competitively, you know, like, for championships and stuff, but he always occasionally would do, like, these exhibitions overseas and things like that, so he still has, like, a lot of his speed and everything because he never actually stopped.
2: Mm-hmm.
3: So you know, he's still somebody that would be hard to catch in the ring and everything like that, but, it's just entertainment, really, at this point.
2: Yeah, and Mayweather's 49, so he's 10 years younger than Mike Tyson.
3: Right.
2: So, meanwhile, Eagles linebacker Nolan Smith arrested Friday, accused of speeding speeding and reckless driving in Georgia. He's a young man. I get it. Went to school in Georgia. I get that, too. But, dog, be careful, man. Be careful. That's how Jerome Brown died. He died in a car accident, driving, you know, fast and recklessly, and he died. And so we don't want to see that for another one of our Eagles, man. Nolan Smith, be careful, bro.
3: Yeah, I you know, I suggest, you know, if it's something that you kind of have like a problem with and this is an ongoing thing, you know, I suggest possibly, you know, maybe think about taking a step back from football, you know, take a
2: few Yeah, months. Get out of here, man.
3: What? I'm worried about, you know, I'm worried about his safety and everything. Take a few months, you know, go through like, you know, therapy and things like that to work these things out, because we don't want to see anything happen to you. That's just my suggestion.
2: Really?
3: Yeah, just take a couple months, you know.
2: Spoken like a true Dallas fan. Try and get our players off the field. Nah, Nolan, be careful. Get yourself a driver. You know what I mean? If you can't control yourself. Get yourself a driver, man, because, you know, you're a young man. I get it. Young men like fast cars and, you know, and that kind of thing. Want to drive fast and, you know, that's fun when you're young. I get it. But, man, you got to be careful, Nolan.
3: Yeah.
2: We need you, bro. You know what I mean? Dallas fans talking about take a step back.
3: I just worry about, you know, it's more important than football. You know?
2: Oh, man. I want to hear from y'all, man. Give me a call. 215-634-8065. Let's go to Tom from Philly. He's online, too. Go ahead, Tom.
1: Listen. Good morning.
2: Good morning.
1: What's the name? Chris Rabb.
2: Yes.
1: Because the black vote was 53%. But yeah, you got two blacks running on a mixed candidacy. They bumped each other off. That's what that is.
2: Mm-hmm. And well, Chris Rabb is black too.
1: He don't look black, but anyway, he's still mixed.
2: He light skinned, man. He black.
1: Well, whatever.
2: Okay, go ahead, Tom.
1: What I'm saying is that two brothers, Street and what's their Sanford, they split the vote.
2: Yeah, Sanford is a woman. But yeah, I hear you. Uh-huh.
1: Yeah, they would have got the 53%.
2: Okay.
1: Okay?
2: Mm-hmm.
1: And I don't care what the turnout is, it still remains the same. And then the other thing, I don't know, nobody's talking about the lesson in the movie Michael. There was a lesson there.
2: It was a lesson? What do you think the lesson was?
1: The lesson is, if you don't control all your rights, then you're nothing but an employee. Somebody else can dictate policy.
2: Uh-huh.
1: So he tried to back out of it.
2: Uh-huh.
1: What happened? He died.

0: the death thing, but all I'm saying is that the lesson is, hey, if you don't control the monetary, then you are as an employee.
1: Okay.
0: And dictate policy.
1: Okay.
0: Simple.
1: I hear you. Okay. Thank you for your call this morning on WURD. And see, that's why I'm glad that the movie remained upbeat and remained about his music and his career. And, you know, you saw glimpses of some of the things that were going on with him in terms of the loneliness, in terms of his insecurities, in terms of the vitiligo, like all of that stuff, you know, you saw and you began to understand. But I'm glad that it remained upbeat and didn't delve into, you know, him dying from, you know, the overdose of propofol and that sort of thing. I'm glad that it remained upbeat.
2: So am I. But, you know, unfortunately, just like what, you know, typically always happens, you know, when somebody's been uplifted too much from our community,
1: yeah,
2: I always got to come in because they are doing, I believe it's on Netflix. They're in the process of like releasing a documentary. I think it's called like Michael Jackson, The Trial or something like that. That is going to cover the, you know, all the coverage of the trial that he went through in the early 2000s.
1: Yeah.
2: So, you know, always got to throw a little, little bit of water on the fire.
1: And it's not little. They right. want our people to be denigrated.
2: Yeah.
1: You know, meanwhile, I don't see no documentary about Roman Polanski. Roman Polanski right. literally raped a 13-year-old girl, escaped, went overseas, and never was held accountable for it.
2: Yeah.
1: Let's talk about that. Hollywood's still giving them rewards. Let's go to Veronica from Philly on line 3. Go ahead, Veronica.
3: Good morning, Solomon. I love you. But
1: thank you.
3: I tell you, I don't call all the time, nor do I text, but I listen every single solitary day.
1: Thank you.
3: And we have the best callers
1: mm-hmm.
3: in the world.
1: Yeah.
3: And Michael Jackson was Michael Jackson.
1: Yes.
3: He did what he had to do to survive and to live.
1: Yes, he did.
3: And if people didn't know, they got them reading into it wrong because they didn't know Michael. But what I wanted to say, today's show really touched my heart. When you had them young men on from
1: yeah.
3: CCC, that really just, I wish I could just put it outside and let the block hear it because it really touched my heart. You do such wonderful work. You find the greatest subjects
1: Thank
3: and it just makes me happy.
1: Thank
3: so you have a happy weekend. And you know what? If Fahim can play it sometime, play Bob Marley, don't worry. Have a good day.
1: All right. I want to thank you for that. And I want to thank everybody for tuning in on today's show. And of course, I want to thank all of our guests, including actor Keelan Darrell Jones from the movie Michael. Make sure if you saw it, go see it again this weekend. Chef Andre Fowles, who is here and doing a book signing tonight at our main library, 1901 Vine Street at 6 p.m. Make sure you get out and check out his book, My Jamaican Table. Also, Timothy Welbeck, Assistant Professor of Instruction in the Department of Africology, talking about On a Judge Day, which will happen at 3:30 today, rain or shine, at the President's House with the Avenging the Ancestors Coalition. That's at 6 and Market. Also want to thank Michael Babelian, an award-winning author, lawyer, and journalist who joined us to talk about his latest story. And I want to thank all of our callers and listeners. We could not do it without you. And now, for producer Fahim Ghori and everyone here at WURD Radio, I am your host, Solomon Jones, saying stay tuned for City Council Live and tune in tomorrow at 7 for more. 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
4: This is Freedom Journeys, celebrating the lives of 250 phenomenal Philadelphians.
5: My name is Blau Kayum. I'm presently the president of the Fathers Day Rally Committee, which is a nonprofit organization in the city of Philadelphia promoting positive images of Black and Latino men, promoting fathers' involvement with their children and their family. I was born in Philadelphia in 1946. I grew up in a neighborhood on a block where every house there was a father and mother lived in that house. And that's what's given me my strength over the years to stay involved and do the work I do. I understand right now how important rebuilding and recreating families are. How do we rebuild it now in this modern day, in this environment with technology and everything else? I just think we got different challenges, but the bottom line to me, from my experience,

0: says we have to build strong families again in our community. My mother was a domestic worker, and she would bring food home from her job and feed people on the block that didn't have food. So I had that instilled in me as a to understand to serve, and that's what's driving me from the time I started in the late 60s to where I'm on today, is serving our community and providing the support that they need. I've worked for government for 35 years. I was a founder of the African American Chamber of Commerce, and I've been running it since we formed it. This is our 36th year of celebrating Father's Day and Father's Rally Committee in the City of Philadelphia. Sometimes struggles take a time for it to really to see the end results of it. So we have to back up and really challenge ourselves to continue to put our agenda back on the front burner like it was before. So some folks are saying boycott the celebration of 250. We have to make sure that we're not forgotten in the celebration of America. We have to be honest and let people know that we still have major issues in this country. My position personally, you have to serve. Leon Sullivan was one of my mentors. I had the opportunity to meet my hero in person. That was Nelson Mandela. He was my hero then. He's still my hero now. The young leadership is emerging. I know that it's time for me to pass the baton on to the next generation. I'm recognized now as an elder. I have to work with young folks, which I'm dedicated to doing, and educating them on our history if they don't know, but supporting them. I believe I'm in a revolutionary part of the movement now to change the mindset of our people.
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0: with Tiffany Bacon.
2: And a very good morning to you. Welcome to today's edition of the Midday Break Room. It is Thursday, and yes, it is the Midday Break Room on your radio. It is those rare Thursdays when City Council is not in session that you will have us. And I thank you so much for joining us. I'm Tiffany Bacon. Thank you for being here. Super Producer Niall, good morning to you.
3: Morning, Tiff. Good morning. How are you feeling today?
2: I'm okay. You know, it's a little rainy. A big difference in temperature from yesterday, because, honey, it was scorching yesterday.
3: It definitely was. Definitely was.
2: And now you need a hoodie. And now you need a hoodie.
3: Exactly.
2: I see you representing strong. And listen, we have a whole lot going on in this here show for today. We have a special replay. We had a great conversation with Future Kane recently. We're going to give you a bit of that this morning. Also, it is Ona Judge Day. Our very own Mrs. Denise Clay Murray will be calling back to talk about who Ona Judge was and why today is her day. Later on in the program, we will speak with a real estate investor, Henry Washington, who will talk about new leadership at the Federal Reserve and what that could mean for inflation, interest rates, and the housing market, especially for Black families. Also later in the program, as you know, we give you the midday mix, something smooth and funky going to come your way. Chris Lewis will be joining us, who is a member of Jazz at Lincoln Center. He'll talk about his journey from TU to Jazz at Lincoln Center. Can't wait to hear about that. And we're going to go back in the day to find out what happened on this date throughout history. And we'll wrap up today's special Thursday edition of the Midday Break Room, talking about women going through the change. Sisters, listen up. If this is your story, you are not alone. If this is not your story, and it could possibly be your story, listen up. If you have a woman in your life, you're like, what is going on? And you just want to know, listen up as well. So we got a lot to get to today, Niall. Let's get into it. Let's check out this really great conversation we had with our monthly contributor. We love her so much. Miss Future Kane, check it out. When relationships dissipate, when they break up, those relationships in particular I'm talking about are friendships. Because friends can often be closer than family. You choose your friends. You don't choose your family. You may or may not get along with your family. You may or may not see eye to eye, but you can pick your friends. And if you have a set of friends that mean a lot to you, are like family, how do you manage it when that relationship sours, when that relationship ends? We're going to have a conversation about that and a whole lot more, because our monthly contributor, Future Kane, is here. Future, a founder and CEO of the Future of SEL. Future Kane is a social, emotional leadership and workplace wellness expert, and she is with us right now. Hey, Future, how you doing?
4: Ooh, what a day for me to be here after all that we are living through.
2: Ma'am, oh ma'am. So much going on in this here world. So much. So many things pulling on our heartstrings, on our emotions, pulling on our sanity. Hi. Pulling on our ability to know up from down. Everything is in question for a lot of people right now. Things we've known or thought we've known for years seems to be okay. That's not the case anymore, or that never was the case. And I was in a dream world, I guess, thinking that this was the case. Mm-hmm. You add that on top of folks that have been in your corner, or so you thought, forever. Your go-tos, your you got my backs, your ride or dies, and all of a sudden, that ain't what it is anymore. Let's start with that. Friendship breakups in the over 35 space, especially if you have quite a few years on that friendship. Let's just talk about the first couple of ways to wrap your head around managing this now distant or non-existing relationship.
4: Okay, I think what people need to truly center in this moment is a few things. We forget what friendship is often tied to, okay? Mm-hmm. And friendship is often tied to attachment, identity, belonging, a psychologically safe environment, and your nervous system regulation. And these are the things that we don't lift up when we talk about getting into a friendship or losing a friendship. Mm. The other thing I want to lift up high is in this moment of time, it is very similar to me to 2020, because I saw and witnessed myself and from others go through a lot of friendship cycles breaking, mm-hmm. or renaming or questioning.
2: Yeah.
4: And I feel like that is very similar to what is happening here. And what people have to understand so they could be aware of to take action through it is, if whatever is happening in your friendship, whether that you are renaming it or setting more boundaries, or it has totally been a place where you say this is no longer healthy for me, or somebody else has cut it off, you have to acknowledge it's a process of grieving.
2: Mm-hmm.
4: And sometimes the grief is even more deep than if a person was getting a divorce from a romantic relationship.
2: Mm-hmm.
4: We have to hold space for a lot of us, especially if we are 30 and above, have had some of these friendships for decades. Mm-hmm. And they've seen every form of your being and evolving and elevating. They've seen you in times where sometimes your family or that romantic relationship has not seen you because they were the person that was holding you, mm-hmm. through it.
2: Mm-hmm.
4: So before we move through any of those things, I would just like to raise, remember, this is also psychology behind it of that was your space of belonging, that was your space of regulating your nervous system, that was a piece of your identity, because you have so many memories you're then sitting with and through that you two once created, and sitting probably in a disbelief of, how did we get here?
2: Mm-hmm. Yeah. All of those things. Thank you for laying that groundwork for this conversation, because there are some, I'm sure, that are like, why are we talking about friendship? We're talking, mm-hmm. about friendship because right now, if ever we needed community, we need it now.
4: That part.
2: To be community minded, because we are quickly moving toward already set foot in a space where we have to be self-reliant. We have to have other people we cleave to help us get through this moment. You can't just be that lone wolf. That people like, I'm the lone wolf. I don't need no friends. You crazy. I'm sorry. I'm sorry. I absolutely need community. We are built for that.
4: Correct.
2: But what is hurtful the most is when it shifts and you don't notice it until folks start acting funny. And boy, when I tell you, I guess my timeline was prepping me for this conversation, because I keep seeing creators on Instagram or Facebook talking about, oh, well, I don't need to let people know when I'm done. And all these, listen, there's a multitude of people that feel like, oh, well, you know, if I peep something that ain't right, I don't need to say anything. I just move on. If you're supposed to be tight like that, and you don't say anything, I am absolutely going to question if we were ever tight. Because if you peep something that I'm doing or that somebody else in the friend group is doing that seems either off or like, yo, what's going on? This doesn't make you look good, sis, bruh, whatever. And you don't say anything, you tell everybody but that person. And then you go ahead and make these decisions. Now, I'm not talking about somebody, okay, they're stealing, you know, they're doing something that is harmful to you or yours. I'm not talking about that. I'm talking about other stuff, personality stuff. This person is growing in ways you don't like. And so you're going to keep it to yourself and then move on, but not actually move on. Still be in the space, acting funny. Don't tell anybody why you acting funny. Then what you still over here for? There's a lot of that. Please talk to people who recognize this situation is we're moving apart. It's on the brink of being toxic, but the other person isn't saying anything. And you feel like you have to do something because it's just like this. It's like a hangnail. It's just hanging there and it has no purpose anymore. Talk to that space, that person in that space.
4: I think several things that I want to mention, right? I don't know how old the people are in this situation. That's one, because I do think, and I'm not generalizing to all generations, but there are some generations that act and move differently than some of us would. So if you're cross-generational friendships, I want you just to be aware of a few things. Some people have grown up in an age of social media. And when I say they have grown up in an age of social media, everything to them has been just a swipe, quite literally. It has also been an age of, I don't have to feel through my emotions because I could numb out. I could numb out by scrolling. I could numb out by binge watching. I could numb out by doing whatever instead of actually sitting with and sitting through my own feelings. So if I can't sit and with and through my own feelings, you then expecting me coming to talk to you about how I feel our relationship is a hurdle and a stretch for many. It's super uncomfortable. So I do want to hold space for that. On top of the some generations that I would say that are older, some of us did grow up in homes where we didn't express how we feel. We were told to kind of sit up, be quiet. We don't want to hear it. Build the resilience muscle and keep it moving, which doesn't serve anybody except for our nervous system continues to take a hit and so does our wellness. Now, if you are at the point where you sense something is different, because what I will tell you is people, if they're in tune, they will have a feeling, an intuition that something is just off. Now, I would say, calculate. I keep telling people about the spring cleaning. You have to put a spring cleaning on. Is this relationship worth it? If I'm going to actually sit here and invest, one, being open and honest and courageous to come to the table to have the conversation with you, you can't predict how that is going to be received. What backlash or love you will get. So is the relationship even worth having the conversation? And if you deem the relationship worth having the conversation, then I would have a set idea of what you want on the agenda to talk about. And that is often related to two things, intention and impact. So I really believe a lot of friends don't realize that the intention wasn't the impact that they had hoped for. And they don't know. And sometimes they are really functioning in ignorance is bliss because they just feel you're okay because they didn't realize the detriment to which they keep continuing to cause you. And if you don't speak up, essentially, then the cycle continues. So I would say lay out what you want to say to that person, set some time, tell them how you're feeling, and lay the land of, I'm telling you this, because if I didn't, it would be me showing that I don't love you. I love you enough to have this conversation because I want to put into this friendship. If you don't want the same thing, then that's the other thing you have to be ready for. If that person says, this relationship has come to an end for me, then how are you going to receive and grieve through that too? Because that could be a possibility. You don't know what the other side will say once you open the door to say, here are my feelings. Can we move forward with this? I know.
2: It's, you know, it is particularly hard at times when there's so many other things mm-hmm. going on. You know, you're worried about where we're living. You're worried about government. You're worried mm-hmm. about, if you have children, what they're dealing with. Are they safe? Are mm-hmm. their friends actually good for them? Mm-hmm. You worry about that, you know. You worry about money, finances. And then to have to deal with a breakup of a friendship. The other thing that comes with that sometimes, and that can also be ageless, mm-hmm. is when the friend group takes sides.
4: Mm.
2: So you don't just lose that one friend. You might lose 3-4 in one fell swoop. Everybody gone.
4: Mm-hmm.
2: How do you begin the process of not only healing, but seeing where you are in that space, like being self-aware enough to say, okay, is it something that I've done that I caused this? And if you're a little too, you know, self-aware, how do you stop yourself from leaning all the way into, I am now just a bad person, or mm-hmm. nobody like that can, that's an ageless thing. I know people middle-aged, younger ages can get into this. If all these people leave me at once, then there's something wrong with me. Mm-hmm. How do you settle what's happened and then not let it hurt your, the way you see yourself?
4: I think one is sit with the sadness. I don't know any human being who wouldn't be sad mm-hmm. if to lose somebody, or maybe many people mm-hmm. that go along with it. I also am a big person of sitting and reflecting, and whether that's talking with yourself or whether that's journaling through. What were the things that I wish I had seen? What were the things I did see? How did it make me feel? I'm constantly talking to my daughter about, and as adults, we need to do it too. How do I define friend? And how do I want to be treated by a friend? And did the social clout that I had, did the years of friendship that I had, did the convenience that I had with maybe this person or this group mm-hmm. overshadow all the harms that possibly were really caused, and I just continued to allow it? So when you really uproot and sit through the whole friendship and maybe things that you had overlooked, mm-hmm. you will come to a state of peace, hopefully, in the end, to say, and I missed all these things. And now moving forward with relationships that I want to build as friendships, I get to set in place boundaries. Mm-hmm. I get to choose who I'm going to talk to, honestly, that could hold this space for me, that are still my friends as I move through this process. Because we want to project what people's reactions are to us to create that as, that is who I am, mm-hmm. which isn't true. If you know yourself to be a good person, just because that relationship didn't work or isn't working in the way you had hoped or wished, does not make you a bad person. It makes you, how are we looking at it? It makes you the person who is standing up for themselves. It makes you the person who has integrity. It makes you the person who can courageously speak up for their own well-being and their wellness. It makes you a trusted friend. So we have to spin the narrative of, well, what about me, instead of who wouldn't stand in this? And if friends can't also stand here as I would, then do I want to name them a friend to begin with?
2: Mm. Okay, I want to put a pin in that because I have to go to break. But when we come back, I want to find out.
4: Okay.
2: What makes you a good friend? Let's do some self-reflection. Self-reflect with us. We are talking about friendship and the necessity, the need for community in the year of our Lord 2026. You can give us a call if you have a story to tell. If you have a question to ask, reach out 215-634-8065. You can also post your comment and or question on our social media page. But stick around. We'll be right back with more conversation after this.
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16: 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Friends, ones we can depend.
2: Had to hear it. Thanks, super producer Niall, because, yeah, that's a classic hip-hop jam. Good question. How many of us have them? Friends. That's what we're talking about right now in the Midday Break Room. Welcome back. I'm Tiffany Bacon here with my monthly contributor, Future Kane, and we are talking about friendship, the need for community, and the dangers of going at life all by your lonesome. We didn't get to that part yet, but we'll get there. The question that I asked right before the break was, so what makes for a good friend? How do you know if you're even a good friend?
4: Okay, so I would start with your friends. And here's the question I want you to ask yourself. Mm-hmm. When you're done with your interaction with who, whatever friend, fill in the blank, right? Are you left leaving emotionally nourished or emotionally depleted? and put every friend's name in there. And I know on some days you might be emotionally depleted and emotionally nourished. I do know that. But I need you to look at the gamut of your friendship. Do you feel more depleted or more nourished? Mm-hmm. And then I would say, if you have put friends in the bin of, I feel more depleted every time or majority of the time that I am with this person, talk to this person, buy this person, then I would question, is that the type of friendship that you want? Because healthy friendships should not also be synonymous with anxiety, competition, walking on eggshells, or needing to prove your worth to another human being. That's not a healthy friendship.
2: Good morning.
4: Good morning. Go get your cup of coffee or some water. Okay. So many of us don't want to have these deep conversations, though, because we've become accustomed to it, because we have so many memories, because we are creating in our mind how much it would hurt if I set a boundary or say I can't be in this friendship any longer, forgetting, because we have negativity bias as people, that on the other end, over the rainbow, things often are that much more better. And I need people to really look at the history of their life. And for the most part, many people, tens of thousands of people that I've talked to, that I've worked with, anytime I walk them through, let's look at the trajectory of your life, of where you began and where you are now. Now, it may have been a roller coaster, but there's few people I've found in my lifetime that actually say every hurdle, every loop, every hoop that I've continued to walk through on this path called life, it has gotten worse. It usually always ends up better than one expects. And I need you to put that on, that same framing on when you're looking at your friendships too.
2: Okay. Okay. I'm thinking about the way that friendships change over time. You know, your requirements for a friend at 5 is different at 15, and different at 25, and different at 45, and different at 55. It shifts because life shifts. And I was always taught, and I do still firmly believe, that you know if you have a lifelong friend or a really good friend, if life happens, y'all don't talk for a long time. Long time, like even years.
4: Yes.
2: And the minute your paths cross, it's like, oh my God. And you just pick up from that moment right there. And then maybe you continue, you know, regular weekly or monthly conversations. Y'all start going out again. And it's never a case of, when you coming around for an amp? Look at what the cat dragged in. All of that. I'm saying things that I've heard. The minute I hear that, I'm like, oh, you ain't never got to worry about me darkening your doorstep again. If that's what it is, no problem. Whatever we had is in the past. And it's so funny how often I've done that. And then I'll see the people again. And it's like, oh, hey, Tip, da-da-da-da-da. The last time I was in your presence, it was, look what the cat dragged in. The cat don't live, the cat dead. So you can just move on. But talk about the transition of that and why that kind of thing becomes more important as you get older to say, oh, I disconnected because we had kids, I got married, moved, whatever. Now I'm back in my hometown. I reconnected with this person and blam, it's like high school again. Talk about why that's important, and why it's important to recognize when something isn't like that and not try to make it like that.
4: I think what people should realize is a friendship should be supportive. And when I say supportive, I mean supportive of your own growth, supportive of your well-being, supportive without controlling. And that may mean, hey, maybe for the next year, for many of us, I just don't have it in my tank. Like, I don't have anything to even give to myself, let alone to want to hang out over here. So it's the understanding of if that's what you need to do to be well, or if that's what you need to do to elevate in your professional career, or if that's what you need to do because now you're a mom and I may not be, or I may be at a different stage in my mom life, or maybe you're getting married now or a divorce. There's so many different milestones that we go through, and knowing even though I can't talk to you or I don't see you, that you always hold a special place in my heart. Mm-hmm. And I am still through the ether wishing you nothing but wellness and growth and expansion, because as a friend, I love you that much and I want you to be able to show up healed. I want you to be able to show up authentic. Mm-hmm. I want you to receive whatever respect that you need, but I will still always be here as your friend. Mm-hmm. If you need an ear or whatever support that I can offer.
2: Yeah. Yeah. I love that. I love that. I think it's important to also talk about the dangers of going through life and saying, I don't want any friends. Mm. You've been hurt in the past. You put your trust in somebody and they let you down. And when I say let you down, I mean in a really big way that's like, I really was expecting you to have my back. And it was blatant that they didn't. You know, let me not put any conditions on it. Talk about the dangers of saying, yeah, I don't want friends. I got this on my own.
4: Okay, so I'm going to bring out some facts. What is very concerning to me is years ago, around 2020, I think it was 2020, 21, 22, the Surgeon General put out, I think it was an 80-something page document about the epidemic of loneliness. Mm. Now, I'm screaming this for everybody because this is where I know millions of people are quite literally at. They may go days without talking to anybody on the phone, mm. without sitting and sharing space with anybody, without having a meal with anybody, besides maybe the people that they work with. Mm-hmm. Okay. Mm-hmm. So I need people to understand that this quite literally may be where one of your friends or somebody you know or work with is at. Mm-hmm. And we have, some of us have normalized, and I'm not saying it shouldn't be normal. I'm saying it should be in tandem with. We have normalized for many of us thinking social media is my community. And many people have built a community on social media. I'm not going to deny that. And human connection in real life is very important as well, because there's actually been research done on this. And if you look, they did a study on the people who were dying. Mm-hmm. And the people who were dying shared the things that they wished before they were in hospice, would have known, would have done. And spending important moments with your community in a roundabout way was one of them. They keep telling us in all the research with health, with well-being, with longevity of life, that community and not being alone helps for the longevity of your life. It helps for your cognition. It helps for your mental health and well-being. So obviously, because I'm in the mental health space, I am going to be a person who's advocating and bringing awareness for, no, you staying in community is of high importance for you. Now, I get it, the frequency, you might not want to do that every day, every week. And at the same time, I would say, don't put it on the shelf to collect dust, because it is an important factor for you, your health, your elevation, and just who you are in your own expansion. So I would say, okay, am I normalizing staying by myself too much? I do think people need to be by themselves. Mm-hmm. But not all the time with no interactions with other humans.
2: Mm-hmm. Yeah. can be a very dangerous space. And I get it. Not everybody is a social butterfly. And I really don't think everybody has to be.
4: No.
2: You know, but having someone that you're connected to, correct, that you can talk to, that you could go have lunch with or go on a trip with or whatever, correct, is important. Definitely important. Yes. We're about to go to another break. But before we do, I want to put something out there. I often hear it in relation to younger people, teens, 20s, maybe early 30s.
4: Okay.
2: Frenemies.
4: Mm.
2: Don't hear it that much with middle-aged folks, because I think by the time we get in the 50s, we're like, first of all, you come over here with some mess. It's really about to be, it's about to be on and popping, and I'm about to leave you all the way alone. But it can still happen. It can still happen. But I want to talk about the concept of a frenemy. How you can recognize them before real damage is done. Unfortunately, we've seen tragic events in the news.
4: Yes.
2: Where people go on trips and never come home because they're with friends.
4: Mm-hmm.
2: And those friends set them up or did something, hurt them. For the perspective of your children or even yourself, how to recognize somebody that's faking the funk on the friendship and could actually hurt you. I want to go to break a little early so I'm not late on the break. So we'll do that. We'll take the break and then we'll come back and wrap up our conversation. If you have any questions, you want to share a story, we're talking about the importance of friendship and community in this here 2026. 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We will be right back with more conversation after this. Want to be heard on Word?
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2: Well, thank you much. We appreciate your call.
15: Call 215-634-8065. That, of course, the number you can call to get in on the conversation.
2: Thanks, Solomon. And if you're calling outside of Philadelphia, dial 1-866-361-0900. First-time caller? Great. 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
2: And welcome back. Welcome back. This is the Midday Break Room here on WURD. I see you grooving, Future Kane, our monthly contributor in the mental health space. And we are talking about friendships and the need for community here on WURD. We'll do our Back in the Day segment in just a matter of minutes. So right before the break, I was asking you about the term frenemies. Let's give a brief explanation for those who don't know or haven't heard that term before. And also, how can you spot one before they do damage? Oh, you're on mute. I think you're on mute. Uh-oh. What happened?
4: Can you hear me?
2: Okay, now I can. Yes.
4: Okay, okay. So a frenemy is someone who operates like a friend, but consistently causes you emotional confusion, insecurity, competition, and doesn't make you or your nervous system feel psychologically safe. Now, the one thing that I do want to raise with frenemies, I could go through a list of warning signs or things to look out for, but here's what I'm going to tell you with anything, and that's including with frenemies. Many things in life, our body keeps a score on. So your nervous system is often going to know before your mind will admit it. Let me say this again. Your nervous system will dysregulate you in some way, whether you're getting anxiety, whether you're getting tense, whether there's a pit in your stomach, you will get those indicators before your mind will physically tell you something is not right. So I am urging you to think about this, because a healthy friendship or relationship feels emotionally safe. It should never feel emotionally strategic. That's not what a friendship is about. So I would tell you to do a few things if there is a frenemy. Consider, are you constantly being monitored? I need you to also consider if you feel like you have to shrink yourself around this person or these people. Are the people that you believe could possibly be a frenemy fearful of what it seems like is your success, your elevation, or your growth? Do you have to fight to earn basic kindness? And last one is, are you emotionally hypervigilant, like you're in a tennis match, anytime you're around them?
2: Oh, I can think of a couple of situations.
4: I could too.
2: My. A couple of situations. Here's the thing. You know, our parents, especially moms, no disrespect to the dads, but especially moms, moms have a way of sniffing out tomfoolery in your friend group. I've had my mom say a couple of times about a couple of people, that person is jealous of you. I'd watch them. I don't trust them. And my response is usually, oh, mom, you don't know what you're talking about. That's just, okay, friends are different now, mom, than when you grew up. And sure enough, she was not wrong. What is it that people far away from your friends and you can see that you can't? What is that? Is it just wisdom? What is that?
4: I feel like it is pattern recognition. Think about it. Our moms have lived on this planet longer than we have. And even I'm giggling when you're saying this because I've had the same exact conversations with my daughter. And I think sometimes they are, they have the wrong colored glasses on, okay? They have the rosy glasses on.
2: Yeah.
4: Of thinking, but my friend loves me, right? Which is a very pure heart.
2: Yeah.
4: And I wished that that is how everyone in the world shows up, but right. Unfortunately they don't.
2: Right.
4: So when you want to believe that a person is showing up in a certain way, it's hard then to see how they are truly showing up because you see them as, no, this, they would never do this to me.
2: Right.
4: So I think moms recognize patterns. I think moms, and sometimes this could hurt a child and their growth. Sometimes moms project the harms they had to heal through on other people. So then essentially it's a scab being scraped when their child, and you know this, when their child is going through something that they too had to painfully live and grow through. So to protect, because what are we? We're nurturers and protectors.
2: Yeah.
4: So to protect our children, we will then give them as much information to protect them because we don't want to see them hurt.
2: Yeah. Oh, but I tell you, when you find out mama was right, then you feel stupid. You're like,
4: how'd she know?
2: How did you see this? And I'm with this John every day and I didn't see.
4: Right? Literally. How many hours? They could spend like 3 hours with the people and say no. And we're hours in a day.
2: Yeah. Every I time know. My mom would do this, look over, she'd be right here with it. Mm-hmm. And that's all she would say. And then she would go in the kitchen. But she would just look like, I don't trust them.
4: And I remember back in the day, I would get into arguments. And it was friends and like relationships with the boys I was dating.
2: Oh, wow.
4: And she would, it was as if she had a magic ball.
2: Listen.
4: And was predicting what was going to happen or who people were.
2: My Lord.
4: And most of the time, she was right.
2: All of the time, she was right. Well, no, there was one time she was wrong. Only once. But I think it was just wrong to the degree. She was right about some of it. She was wrong about the extent of it.
4: Right.
2: But she had the baseline right.
4: Right.
2: And I'm like, how?
4: Mama, we love you, okay?
2: Happy belated Mother's Day. We love you, and that's why we talk about you so much. But it's true, because I know parents do not want their children, first of all, they don't want their children to be with, quote unquote, a bad lot.
4: Exactly.
2: A bad group of people that's going to inadvertently or intentionally pull the child into some foolishness where they either end up dead, in jail, or scarred for years.
4: Correct.
2: And that's the thing. The whole idea of, and that's not just for young people. That's for all of us. Especially if you still have some semblance of a pure heart and you want to believe the best in and for everybody. Mm-hmm. And then you come find out you spent all this time with somebody and man, they were doing all types of sneaky stuff behind your back involving you and your things, your home, your car, whatever. Mm-hmm. And you don't know until either somebody tells you or a bad thing happens.
4: Mm-hmm.
2: And you got to say to yourself, you know what? I called you a friend and
4: exactly.
2: You literally put me in danger and did not care.
4: That's the point. Exclamation point. And did not care.
2: And did not care. Not you didn't know, so you and I are Tweedledee and Tweedledum together. You knew and did not care.
4: Which is why people have to care enough to pay attention to the patterns. Do not be blinded. I get it. Everybody has bad days. But if this person is consistently demonstrating certain behaviors or a behavior, that is a pattern. Mm-hmm. And the pattern is an indicator for you,
2: right,
4: to observe to keep your joy and your well-being intact.
2: Good morning.
4: Good morning.
2: All right, we're about to shut this down, unfortunately. So last question on this topic of friendship.

0: Not send the email. I know you want it. Simon Dillons.
1: You know, you ready to call him everything but a child of God. Okay. Send that email.
0: Before you press send. Yeah. On anything, whether it's a text, the voicemail, the ringing of the doorbell at the person's house, okay? I need you.
1: Don't get out the car.
0: Right, do not stay in the car, please, okay? I need you to really sit with, how is this hurting or helping me? Mm. And if it's tugging at my heart after much time, then it probably meant something. And even if it is not to have a conversation to rekindle the friendship, just because you wanted to share how it made you feel or the memories that you appreciate that you two were able to create and make, or maybe you're the godmother of their child and you want them to know, just because we're not close, I still want you to know I care for your kid and I'm still showing up for them.
1: Yeah.
0: I don't know where the friendship is, but you have to navigate and look through those things and say, what conversation would I like to have with this person? What do I feel like they need to know? It's not, you don't have to verbally vomit on them, but there's probably certain things that you would like them to know. Mm-hmm. Because at the end of the day, we have to start asking ourselves the very deep question, which is, if I'm not here tomorrow, what would I have wanted to leave? Fill in the blank. Mm-hmm. And the people's names.
1: Yeah.
0: So would you have wanted the person and you to be at the point where you're at if this were your final day on this planet?
1: Mm-hmm. All good questions. All good questions. I hope, super listening audience, I hope this conversation has been helpful, enlightening, giving you food for thought, maybe encouraging you to have a conversation, or maybe encouraging you to say, you know what? Let me back up from this joint, because this relationship is not what it used to be.
0: Mm-hmm.
1: I do appreciate your presence, ma'am. Thank you so much. Let people know how they can follow you and find out more about your work.
0: So I would say follow me on LinkedIn. I'm on Instagram, TikTok. That's a different story I could get into because I had to start a new account.
1: Oh, wow.
0: I was speaking too many truths. So they, you know what they do.
1: Yeah.
0: So here we are. You could contact me on my website, Future of SEL. And I'm hoping you're going to protect your peace, because as Tiffany has kept repeating throughout this segment, community is very important and vital, I would say, during this time. And your wellness also is in tandem with that. So the community that you are choosing to be in should love on you, and you shouldn't have to question what your worth is in the circles that you choose to circulate in.
1: Absolutely. Wonderful way to conclude the segment. Future Kane, thank you so much for joining us today on the Midday Break Room.
0: All right. See you soon. Be well.
1: You too. Bye.

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3: There are any number of issues that if I chose to pander for political expediency, I would have voted differently, but I trust the people. And look, there were a number of dings I took. I still won by 15 points. All right? I got a plurality of black voters. I got a plurality of young voters. You know, I got a majority of progressive voters. Like, it was a resounding victory.
4: And a little bit better turnout as well, at least from what we know now, is also better turnout.
3: Yeah. Mm-hmm. Also, and a lot of that has to do with the fact that my campaign was grassroots and we organized. We used social media, but we also got hundreds of volunteers to meet people at the doors. But I trusted the people because over a decade, the people have trusted me, the ones who knew me anyway. And they knew that, well, this doesn't add up. Is this guy really soft on human trafficking? No, you know. So I have a level of respect for fellow Philadelphians.
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0: 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This is the Midday Break Room here on WURD Progressive Black Talk Media. 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It's called Beats, Flows, and Neo Soul. 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It is the fourth annual Message in the Music series, Beats, Flows, and Neo Soul. 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Tickets are available right now. And by the way, when you buy your ticket, it comes with a little bit of food. Amen. Last year, your food was separate. This time, there's a little, some vittles. 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This Black Music Month event is brought to you by the Pennsylvania Lottery. Right now, it is time to speak with my good sis, because lots of women who are in a certain stage of life are going through a change. And I just had a conversation with a good sis the other day about this and how we don't talk about it enough. We need support groups. We need someone to help remind us, no, we are not going crazy. Our body is just going through the change. And here to help us navigate this conversation is our monthly contributor, always doing amazing things, Dr. Deborah D. Roebuck, founder and CEO of Going Through the Change. Welcome back. How are you?
1: I'm doing fine, thank you. How are you?
0: Breathing on schedule. I'm breathing on schedule, but my body is trying to catch up with the up and downs of the weather.
1: How about that? One minute is hot, next minute is cold. Listen. You know, at times we don't even know what to put on.
0: Never. It's like keep everything in the car, from a tank top to a winter coat. You just got to have it all with you. You never know what you're going to need in the course of a day.
1: Absolutely.
0: And an
1: absolutely.
0: Umbrella too. And a good pair of flats. So since we are talking about women going through the change, there are many signs and symptoms that we deal with that we have to pay attention to, because it could lead to other issues. Talk about some of the symptoms that we have when going through the change that could become worse if not addressed.
1: Well, first of all, let me just say, I appreciate the opportunity to share about our needs, our concerns as women. You know, so often women think, well, I'm just getting old, and that's why I just don't know what's going on with me. But let me tell you, this weekend I had the chance to speak at St. Paul Baptist Church in Bethlehem. And the First Lady, Jill, said, I want to talk about, it's all about you. Our conversations, for example, I told them that I did a sister circle. I host these once a month. And we talked about urine frequency. Now, you're talking about having different signs and symptoms, but then again, what signs and symptoms that we really need to be taken care of? Say, for example, women were saying, well, you know, I cough and I have, you know, an accident. We call it oops. But then again, a woman, if she's not determining, okay, I have these signs and symptoms, not having this discussion with the healthcare provider, we don't know what issues. Say, for example, frequency. It could be the initial signs of having diabetes, okay? Or a urinary tract infection, or having some type of bladder issue. Sometimes we want to diagnose ourselves, or we want to ignore it because we've got to take care of everybody else. But these are things that we need to track, discuss, and look into, because our body is our treasure that we need to be taken care of.
0: Right. So talk about what is happening in the body if all of a sudden you're having urinary issues and it is related to menopause or perimenopause.
1: Okay. First of all, people, when they think about, okay, menopause, I'm no longer having a baby, I can't get pregnant. But I want them to think about you're having a decrease in the estrogen level in your body. People just think of it in relationship to their uterus or issues with the vagina. But it's also when it comes to urination. For example, the estrogen is responsible for the tightening of the different pelvic floor muscles. It's also has responsibility to, for example, the bladder. All of these things are going on at the same time. And so when you have that kind of episode and you have a leakage, you're just like, oh, I'm just getting old. But I want people to understand, when does it happen? It's a difference between frequency and urgency. We had the discussion, like, for example, you might get up out of the bed in the morning and all of a sudden you have a flood. Okay. But you notice that normally you could hold your bladder.
0: Yeah.
1: You're not able to hold your bladder or have difficulty holding your bladder. And I tell people, okay, then that's the time to really talk to your doctor. And I people say, well, you know, if I get excited about it and try to hold it, it should be all right. Let me tell you, the increased anxiety running to the bathroom rather than taking a deep breath and walk to the bathroom, because that stress will make it so that it is even more having an accident. I even told them about myself. I have learned now the different stores where their bathrooms.
0: Hey,
1: grocery store.
0: You got a plan.
1: You know, you have to have a plan. And there's an app. Where is the bathroom? So look, you know, look.
0: Oh, wow.
1: Okay. And I want women to know this is not just a women's issue. This is a man's issue, too. They have this also. So don't feel shame. Just develop your own plan. Another example. People will notice with increased caffeine or whether it's tea, coffee, soda, you might have this even more. It might be what they call a trigger. So you need to almost be at the point that you have your diary, you have your journaling, include your health issues in the journal, because we can't remember. You know, we women are taking care of everybody.
0: And sometimes taking care of everybody but ourselves. So I need to put a pin in. Yeah. I understand. We need to put a pin in that for a hot second because I have to go to break. When we come back, I want to talk about what we can do, what preventative measures we can do to help strengthen the pelvic wall, to help prevent these things from happening, and then just how to, you know, not judge ourselves when they do begin to happen. But right now, we're going to throw it to Mrs. Denise Clay Murray, who is out in the community. It is Owner Judge Day, and she is talking to different people about that. Hey, Denise, what's going on?
2: Hi, and can I get your name again?
3: Sure, it's Amy Needle, President and CEO of Historic Philadelphia and the co-chair of the Philadelphia Historic Committee.
2: Wow, so basically you've been really busy this year.
3: It's been a busy year.
2: Now, talk a little bit about 52 weeks of first, and also what brought you here today for Owner Judge Day?
3: Well, Historic Philadelphia, the nonprofit, has been telling Owner's story for 20 years. But we are so excited that this coalition has been founded. And it is just continuing to do all the work that this coalition is doing, and we're so excited to communities supporting it. So one of our actresses today was here, who portrays Ona Judge, and she was amazing. With 52 Weeks of First, each week from January 3rd to December 26th, we're celebrating a different first that happened in Philadelphia. And so we started on January 3rd, where we celebrated the first hot air balloon flight in the country. And each week, every Saturday from 11 to 1, we tell a different story about one of the firsts in usually the place where it happened. This week, we're going to celebrate the first World's Fair outside of the Police Touch Museum.
2: So, I guess, why is it important, particularly this year, for people to know Ona Judge's story? And how long has there been a reenactor for Ona Judge?
3: This year and every year, it's important to tell Ona Judge's story. Historic Philadelphia Incorporated, the nonprofit, tells the story, all the stories of all the people, not just the dead white guys, we always say. The women, the children, the African Americans, both freed and enslaved, because all of those people made up the country. You only hear about a few founding fathers, but it's important to tell all the stories. And I think, as we heard today, her story is one of joy and hope. And I think, especially during these challenging times, it's so important to remind people that history does have a way of repeating itself, and so that good times will be coming back.
4: AURN News.
5: I'm Jamie Jackson. Treasury yields are rising again, and economists say Americans should pay close attention. Treasury yields are the interest rates the U.S. government pays when borrowing money. They also influence borrowing costs for consumers, including mortgages, car loans, and credit cards. When yields rise, borrowing money usually becomes more expensive. The latest increase comes as many Americans are already struggling with high housing costs, inflation, and affordability concerns. This week, 30-year Treasury yields climbed to their highest levels in nearly 20 years. Last time yields reached similar levels was right before the 2008 financial crisis. Higher Treasury yields can ripple through the broader economy because they often lead to higher interest rates for consumers and businesses. For AURN News, I'm Jamie Jackson.
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0: And welcome back. This is the Midday Break Room here on WURD. I'm Tiffany Bacon here with our monthly contributor, Dr. Deborah D. Roebuck, founder and CEO of Going Through the Change for women who are, in fact, approaching that change of life. It means for a lot of stress sometimes and a lot of what the heck is going on with me. I was never a person who fill in the blank, and now all of a sudden there's all these issues. There's ailments, you're moody, everybody talks about the hot flashes. And in this particular conversation, we're talking about experiencing urinary issues, maybe not being able to hold your water as long as you used to, that sense of urgency, and you were also mentioning frequency. We'll get into the mental clarity in a hot second, but for this, what preventative measures can any woman put in place?
1: Let me just say this. It's not so much prevent. The issue is that, first of all, you want to hydrate your body. Because a lot of times people will say, well, I won't drink anything at all. That's not the thing to do.
0: That would be me.
1: Okay. But let's look at when you drink. Say, for example, people will say, well, I get up all night long. Well, then hydrate your body. But maybe if you go to bed at 10, maybe stop drinking as much by 8 o'clock so that you won't be up all night long. Okay? So we're talking about looking at lifestyle changes and solutions. Another thing, too, is when people had childbirth classes, you remember they talked about, you know, the Kegel exercise and, you know, the same thing. You want to build up your pelvic floor. Now, you can use the Kegel exercises, but I had my doctor say to me, Deborah, let's get a referral and go to physical therapy. The person who's a specialist in that. I'm telling you, it made a tremendous difference. It helped. First of all, she helped me localize the muscles that I need to tighten up. It was more than just a Kegel exercise.
0: Okay.
1: She also talked to me about, okay, now Deborah, this is what you do when you go to the bathroom or taking your time to go there. So you need sometimes an expert in that department. Also, first and foremost, you need to talk to your healthcare provider. People are saying, well, you know, Deborah, I can't get appointments. It's taking longer now. So my recommendation to them is if you're on a portal, you've been taking notes, write a series of issues that you have and send it into your healthcare provider. Because in that way, that will expedite you having an appointment. And when you go to the appointment, they already have it listed what your issues are. So you don't have to hem and haw because you know they only have 10 minutes to see you.
0: So you get
1: right to the point. This is my issue. What are some of my options? Are you going to tell me to go for physical therapy? Are you going to tell me I need to get a urinalysis to see exactly what's going on with my urine? Those types of things. And from there, you develop your strategy and your plan and move forward.
0: All right. We literally have 2 minutes left in the program today. So talk a little bit about the issue of brain fog and mental clarity. How do you manage it? How do you prepare your body for if it comes during the time of the change?
1: Okay. First of all, we call it fuzzy thinking. Estrogen is responsible for the clarity in our mind. So first of all, you recognize when this happens, people get stressed out, but a lot of times it's the stress

0: write down a lot of the different things you're asked to do. Writing allows us to document, also develop those neural pathways in our minds to be able to have concrete information. Why are we trying to remember everything? We don't write anymore. And I would encourage people, get back to writing, and you'll see, you'll learn, and not only learn, but you can analyze things better.
1: I love it. You are giving us a wealth of inspiration and information, and I greatly appreciate it. Dr. Deborah D. Roebuck, thank you so much for joining us today on the Midday Break Room.
0: Okay.
1: All right. Bye-bye. Have a great day. Thank you. Listen, y'all, we got to bounce. It has been a bountiful, busy, and blessed week. Thank you for joining us. Thank you for your engagement on social media. Much love to all of my guests this week. Thank you to Tech Life Steph for filling in for me yesterday. I greatly appreciated that. And of course, thank you to super producer Nile. I appreciate all that you do. This Thursday is, in fact, our Friday. So we want you to have a wonderful weekend. As we leave the program today, we're going to check in one more time with Mrs. Denise Clay Murray. It is Ona Judge Day, and she's talking to different people in the community about Ona Judge's life and significance. So I leave you with Mrs. Denise Clay Murray. Have a great weekend, y'all. Have a great Memorial Day weekend, and we will be back with you next Tuesday. Bye-bye.
2: Okay. Can I get your name, please?
3: Yes, my name is Erica Armstrong Dunbar.
2: Okay, and what brought you here to commemorate Ona Judge?
3: Well, you know, I feel like Ona's been in my life for nearly two decades now as a historian and a writer. I came across the story of Ona Judge, or at least the kind of skeleton of her life, and made the decision really to spend about a decade researching and writing her life, story. And so when that book published in 2017, I guess I sort of became the historian of Ona Judge and a historian of African-American experiences in the age of the early republic. And so by using Ona, by telling Ona's story, we learn about the founding of the nation through the eyes of an enslaved woman, not through...
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4: I worked for Shaka Fatah, the congressman who preceded Dwight Evans, and I saw Fatah make a difference. He understood the importance of education, and he created Gear Up, gaining early awareness and readiness for undergraduate programs. Gear Up made it possible for poor kids like Eli Stanford to go to school. That's the kind of impact a member of Congress can have if they leverage their power for the people. Fatah was succeeded by Evans, who will now be succeeded by Chris Rabb, a progressive state rep who happens to represent the area where I live. He won yesterday's primary, beating Stanford and State Senator Sharif Street. And while congratulations are in order, it's time to get to work. I hope Rabb will craft life-changing legislation. I hope he'll do for others what Fatah did for Stanford. I hope he'll turn vision into real-life results for the people who need it most. If he succeeds, it's a win for all of us. So let's put aside the politics, put community first, and let's take the fight to D.C.
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3: And we are back here live at the Innovation and Manufacturing Center, brought to you by the Business Center. 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It's your girl Tech Life Steph in the building. 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I'm happy to bring you this live, and we want to encourage you to learn more about the Business Center and what they're doing with the Innovation and Manufacturing Center. 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And as I was saying, we talked to a lot of different dignitaries, a lot of important folks with titles and all that good stuff. But I am happy now that we get to have a conversation with some of the people that have benefited from all of the resources that the Business Center has to offer. And sitting here with me right now is Tamika Brockington. We have Kawana Shaw, and we have Tahani Shaw as well. Thank you all for joining me right now. I'm going to start with you, Tamika, though. Tamara. Did I say Tamika first? I'm sorry. Tamara Brockington. It's written right here on my paper. Tamara Brockington. I want to start with you. Talk to us about what your experience has been with the Business Center and the Innovation and Manufacturing Center.
4: Well, first of all, this is amazing. I've been with the Business Center for a number of years. I was starting when I was 13. I wrote my own book. And so they helped me.
3: Wait a minute, hold on. You said you wrote your own book.
4: I did.
3: What's the title of the book?
4: The Crystals Are All Around Us.
3: The Crystals Are All Around Us. Is it still available?
4: It is still available on Amazon.
3: Okay. Okay. So y'all heard it here. The Crystals Are All Around Us by, is it Tamara or Tamara?
4: Tamara.
3: Tamara Brockington. It's available on Amazon. Continue.
4: So my mom, as all black moms do, she put me in a program because she refused to let me sit for the summer.
3: That's right.
4: Always.
3: She knew better.
4: Of course. Of course. So she took me to this place. I had no idea what it was. But it was the Business Center. They were having their entrepreneurial program. Mm-hmm. It was a blessing to be a part of. They gave insight and mentorship on how to run a business, how to business plan, and they had us create our own businesses. So I was the cotton candy queen, from what I remember, because I had a cotton candy machine. Mm-hmm. And so I wanted to sell cotton candy. So they had me write a financial plan, and then we were able to, at like the closing ceremony, we were able to sell these items.
3: Okay.
4: And so we were actually able to make money. I think I got about $23, and I was so happy that day.
3: Listen.
4: I was so happy. It was amazing. It was great. But as time went on, I got older, and I am now in their youth summers program. So they pay, well, they pay us, pay me, and other people as well. They allow us to go out, do internships. So I've been at the University of Pennsylvania as their intern for about, this will be my third year.
3: Okay.
4: As their tech intern.
3: And what are you doing there?
4: So for the past 2 years, I was in PhD lab helping with research. Mm-hmm. So the first year I was in their electronic photonic laboratory working on a robot that was going to help a PhD student. And then I was in the rehabilitation lab for the second year, really focusing on what I want, healthcare for all, mm-hmm. Whether it be medical devices or pills that I can give to people that aren't so fortunate.
3: Right. And what types of projects are you working on now?
4: Now I prototyped a bionic arm for transfer to amputees. and this will hopefully kind of break the barrier of socioeconomic norms.
3: Yeah.
4: Especially to our veterans who have fought so much for this country. That's really my kind of focus.
3: Right.
4: Right now. So I go around, I talk to people about it, kind of where raise awareness for that type of thing.
3: Mm-hmm.
4: So I am going to Drexel University for biomedical engineering as an honor student and Lepre scholar. So it's great. They give me a full ride, full scholarship, so I don't have to pay anything.
3: That's such amazing.
4: So hopefully I can continue my research in doing that. And I can only thank the Business Center for being one of the pillars of me growing as the person I am today.
3: I mean, this is what it is all about. This is what we're talking about. You know, we can have folks with titles sitting here talking about this all day long, and we need those folks with the titles to cut the checks and do all the things, but this is the result of all of that hard work. Literally, Tamara Brockington, who started at the Business Center when she was 13 years old and is now going to Drexel University on a full scholarship for biomedical engineering. And you know, maybe you would have done that anyway, but absolutely the Business Center had a hand in facilitating that and moving you along and giving you that confidence and these internships that you've been able to do and things like that. So that is just, listen, I got to give you your flowers right now too, because that is absolutely amazing. Congratulations. Again, check out her book, Crystals. Tell me the title.
4: The Crystals Are All Around.
3: The Crystals Are All Around is available on Amazon, but full ride to Drexel. I love it. I love it. Good luck. Best of luck there. And congratulations again. Now I want to talk to Grandma Kawana Shaw. Your granddaughter, Tahani, was Our Lady Liberty this morning.
5: Yes.
3: I talked about her earlier. I described what she was doing in the ribbon cutting. She actually designed, and we're going to talk to Tahani as well, but she designed a lamp that she lit up for the ribbon cutting ceremony. Now, what role did you have, Grandma, Miss Kawana, in making sure that Tahani got to the STEM programming in the Business Center?
5: What I did is sign up for the Business Center. Mm-hmm. TBC has that summer program, and to help young people like Tahani and mm-hmm. others to do something progressive in the summer. They also supported my other grandchildren as well, going mm-hmm. through their summer business class. So
3: okay,
5: it's just a they just support the whole family.
3: Yeah,
5: yes,
3: the whole family.
5: Here, my daughter, she performs for us. So just the whole family thing.
3: That's
5: here
3: fantastic.
5: At TBC. Yes. So I just made sure that she got there.
3: Yeah.
5: TBC supported, gave a scholarship, and then allowed her to be able to participate in a program that otherwise I would not be able to, you know.
3: Right. And that's wonderful.
5: Yes.
3: And that's just another way that the Business Center supports people.
5: Yes.
3: So they do all this education. They do all these things around small businesses, but they also help you take advantage of the resources, because sometimes people aren't able to do that. So that's wonderful.
5: And she has a love for science. She wants to know why things work, how they work. She wants to know behind the scenes.
3: Let me talk to Miss Tahani, because Tahani is a young lady after my own heart. I am an engineer as well. I have 2 degrees in engineering, if you didn't know. And, you know, I am all things, listen, clock it, period. It's just I'm a STEM girly through and through. I'm happy to be the host of Life in Tech with Tech Life Steph on WURD Sundays from 11 a.m. to noon to help people feel empowered as they incorporate all of this new stuff into our lives. But I want to speak to Miss Tahani now. Tahani, how old are you?
6: 6.
3: 6 years old. And you built a lamp for this particular ribbon cutting that you turned on. It was a working lamp. There were lights and LEDs. Can you explain how you built your lamp?
6: Yes.
3: Explain it to me. Tell me what you did.
6: So, first I had these little wires,
3: mm-hmm.
6: and I connected them.
3: To a switch?
6: Yes.
3: Right.
6: And then I had to put them together, and I put an LED light.
3: You put an LED in the top as your lamp.
6: Yes. And
3: how was that process? What, how was it fun to learn about all the stuff you had to do to build your lamp?
6: Yes.
3: Yeah. How long have you been coming to the program? Maybe did it just start? Did you just start coming this year, or was it last year?
7: Last year. Was 5 last year.
3: Okay,
7: and she put her in that program, the robotics program, and she enjoyed it. She did a lot of different projects, robots and different things that rolled. She came
3: Can
7: home
3: you
7: with
3: talk
7: a project
3: about what
7: every
3: was
7: day.
3: Your what was your favorite thing you learned in the program last year? The favorite thing you got to do.
6: My favorite thing I got to do is make my own cup holder that rolls around.
3: Okay. Nice. That's ingenious. So you put your cup in there and it can come, you turn the remote control on, you bring the cup, you ain't got to get off the couch. I love it. That's wonderful. And you love math and science? You like learning about math and science?
6: Yes.
3: Yeah. And what do you want to be when you grow up?
6: A scientist.
3: A scientist. Listen, we want to be a period. We want to be scientists. We love it. Well, we thank you, Tahani. You were amazing this morning. You held your lamp up, you know, high for everybody to come and celebrate. So thank you for coming out and thank you for being a part of the program.
6: You're welcome.
3: Oh, I love it. I love it. This is what we, this is why we do what we do. This is the ribbon cutting for the Innovation and Manufacturing Center, brought to you by the Business Center. I'm going to come back to you, Tamara. What do you, why do you think something like this is important to a community like Germantown?
8: I mean, just I can only think of so much. Definitely someone who wants to learn and learn early. This is a great place to really start and really blossom kind of what specifically want to do, especially in the STEM field, since there's so many niches. You know, biomedical engineering is a huge niche. And when you're thinking about that, you need the supplies and you need the time and you need the mentorship to really go into STEM. I know when I started in my career, I needed people that I could look up to because my mom doesn't know what I'm talking about half the time. That's okay. I love her anyway. But at the same time, however, I really needed that mentorship. I need people to check me if I'm about to burn place down because I can't do that. But this is a great place to start. It's amazing. They have a wet lab and a dry lab, which really impresses me because I know that's a lot of licenses. I know that's a lot of
3: that's
8: time.
3: That's great.
8: And so right now I'm working at Drexel in our biomed lab, and I'm working under the lab manager. So I'm understanding what goes into maintaining a lab, what goes into really making sure that all the requirements are met. And it's just, this is great. And it's not too far. You know, I live in Fern Rock. If you don't know where that is, that's okay. I understand. But at the same time, though, it's not too far. You don't have to go to this huge, you know, industry lab just to make something that benefits you in a community. It's for the community.
3: Absolutely.
8: It's with the community, and that's truly, truly blessing.
3: I think
8: great.
3: That's one of the things too that we want to make sure we emphasize, that the accessibility. This is right in Germantown. It's at 4537 Wayne Avenue, right in Germantown, right in the neighborhood, right in the community that they serve. And there's that old adage, you got to see it to believe it. You know, we need to see things like this in our communities. We need to have access to wet labs and manufacturing and design and all of these different things to even understand that it's possible for us. Ms. Kawana, talk about your hopes for Tahani and what you hope this center will provide for her.
7: Well, I hope that it would take her to this level here.
3: Right, a full scholarship at Drexel University in biomedical engineering. Absolutely.
7: Yeah, I'm seeing it to believe it. So, I hope that Tahani will be able to benefit from the biotech and just go through the whole process, because she loves to find out how things work, why they work, and how she can improve and beautify it along with the tech. She right. wants it to be beautiful. So, you know, I think that being here with TBC to help her develop and grow into what she wants to be, which is a scientist.
3: Absolutely, absolutely. Yeah. And the Business Center will be here to support you all the way, Tahani. They have partnerships with local schools like the Carver School of Engineering and Science, Imhotep Institute Charter High School, and lots of other outreach programs with schools and various community organizations to make sure that our youth can take advantage of this technology. I mean, you know, how important do you think it is? I'm coming back to you, Tamara. How important is it that our community have access to this type tool? Because you're interning at Penn right now, so you see the innovation and the type of, you know, devices and gadgets and the AI and all that other stuff that's happening. How important is it for our communities to have access to that as well?
4: Definitely, absolutely. It's as the beautiful young lady was saying, it's so important to get that start in now than later.
3: Yeah.
4: And especially in a place where we may not have that type of opportunity, this is a great place to start. I just order from Amazon what I need, but you know, my home isn't necessarily the best place to be mixing dangerous chemicals together. But this place will be, with certain parameters, of course. But this is a great place to start. This is a great place to have programs to introduce at least what we try to do to innovate the community, because innovation is not just about invention, it's about what the passion you want to bring into your world will be.
3: Absolutely.
4: And so I believe that this is a great passion. This is an invention that will make sure that everyone, no matter the race, no matter what you believe in, everyone will have a chance to be who you want to be, whether it is in STEM, whether it is in business. Bringing those things together, at least making sure you have the chance to, is important.
3: Absolutely. Just giving people that opportunity. You know, you can end up being anything you want, but we just want to give people that opportunity. People like Tahani, we want to give her an opportunity. Do you have any, Tahani, do you have anything in mind, like when you think about why you want to be a scientist? Like, what sort of problem do you want to solve as a scientist? Have you thought about that? And Tahani's sick, so we give Tahani a lot of grief. It's okay if you haven't. I'm just curious if you've thought about maybe how something works and how you can make it work a little bit better. Or if there are any sort of problems you see yourself solving when you become a scientist. Like maybe you want to clean the oceans or develop a robot or anything like that. Have you thought about anything like that? Anything cool you want to build when you become a scientist?
9: A robot.
3: That's right. We need, and robotics is huge right now. Mm-hmm. And that is the wave of the future. We're going to have robots as caregivers before long. So, you know, we're going to need you, Tahani. We're going to need you to get in that lab and make those robots. But we thank you all for stopping by. We thank you all for sharing your stories. Congratulations again to you, Tamara. Like, good, best of luck at Drexel.
9: Thank you.
3: And, you know, we are going to be watching Tahani, the village. She has her village here. So we are going to be supporting her and everything that she does from here on out. And thank you, Grandma, for coming through. This is WURD, Progressive Black Talk Media. It's your girl, Tech Life Steph, and we are here at the ribbon cutting ceremony for the Innovation and Manufacturing Center, brought to you by the Business Center. You can get more information at thebizctr.com. Definitely check out their youth entrepreneurship programs. Lots of things available to you with a membership here. We have all types of accelerators, all types of labs and partnerships and relationships, and taking your idea from just an idea to an actual product. That's what we're here to do. That's what this innovation and you're taking this into the wet lab.
5: I'm going to the wet lab.
3: What do you have there? Describe what you have there.
5: Right here is an all natural insect repellent. Don't bite me.
3: Interesting.
5: Don't bug me.
3: Interesting.
5: Manufacturing it right in the wet lab in order to go through.
3: Look at that. So
5: it's a family affair here.
3: I love it. So we have 6-year-old Tahani Shaw, who has taken classes since she was 5 at the Business Center in STEM. But we also have grandmother Kawana Shaw, who will be taking advantage of the wet lab to manufacture all natural bug repellent and skincare and other skincare. That is wonderful. And I just think that you guys sort of are the epitome of what this organization is about. It's about all age ranges. It's about anyone with an idea who wants to bring that idea to fruition. It's about serving the community. It's about all of those things. And I love that this entire family has been able to take advantage of the resources that the Business Center offers. So best of luck to you.
5: Thank you
3: so much. And testing out your when you get that bug repellent going, you let me know, because I'm going to need a little bit of that. You know, the mosquitoes love me, unfortunately. So I'm going to need a little something this summer to keep them at bay. But again, this is why we do the work that we do. This is why the Business Center exists. This is why we are so excited to be able to celebrate the opening and the ribbon cutting of the Innovation and Manufacturing Center here in Germantown, in our community, for us, by us. This is WURD, Progressive Black Talk Media. We're going to take a quick break and we'll be back on the other side.
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3: And we are back here live at the ribbon cutting for for the Innovation and Manufacturing Center, brought to you by the Business Center. 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It's your girl, Tech Life Steph, Stephanie Humphrey in the building. I am having a fabulous time. I have been nerding out about all the things and all the offerings and all the services and things that you're going to be able to do here. And to talk a little bit more about that, we are joined by Solomon Wheeler, a strategic advisor of the Business Center. We have Aaliyah Bunch, the director of stakeholder services at EMSDC, and Joel Wilson, who is the CEO of JCW Computer Consulting. Thank you so much, y'all, everyone, for joining me. I'm going to start with you, Solomon.
14: Sure.
3: Talk about, you know, how are you feeling right now? This was a long time coming.
14: It's just been phenomenal. I mean, the idea is that we're talking about economic empowerment for individuals in the Philadelphia area. I've spent a career in small business development through SBA and corporate, et cetera. But what we believe in is empowering people to be able to make an outstanding living for themselves. So mm-hmm. I do want to just mention the program that we've got coming up. It's a pre-apprentice electricians program. It's an 8-week boot camp, and it's something that we are working on launching. One of the things that we know that when individuals have a family sustaining wage career, that opens up all types of opportunities for them to build wealth for themselves.
3: Yes.
14: And for their family. So, you know, we want folks to go to our website and either send us an email or sign up so that we can put them on the list for an 8-week for interest, if they have interest in an 8-week workforce boot camp. This is an opportunity for individuals who are interested in being an electrical engineer or an electrician to take a look at this program. It's basically, you can earn credentials in OSHA 10 safety certification. It's based on the NCCER Core Construction Credential, which is a national education program. Mm-hmm. And then there are electrical fundamentals that they would earn. So it's an opportunity for people to learn about and get on the pathway to becoming an electrician.
3: Just one of the many programs that you offer. Head to the website at www.thebizctr.com. Check out the programs. What has this process been like, getting this Innovation and Manufacturing Center over the finish line?
14: Yeah, lots of work. We've worked with all of our partners that we've seen here today in terms of construction, in terms of building out curriculum. And so from our perspective, you know, we're ready to launch. We're excited about our community program, our business planning program. Mm-hmm. I think you heard a little bit earlier about the beauty and cosmetics cohort. So the idea is that we want people from the community to come here and learn about entrepreneurship and learn about how they can move down toward a pathway of building out a business. If it's STEM related, that is even better, because we're certainly looking at the convergence between entrepreneurship and STEM. We've got
3: every company is a tech company these days, right?
14: We've got some incredible partners. NeuroLead is working on our youth program. We got Joel Wilson, who will be talking about his Tech Core program. So there's nothing but opportunities here, and this is a place of, like I said, of transformation. So we appreciate you being here and supporting us.
3: Absolutely, absolutely. So let's bring Joel in to talk about your collaboration with the Business Center and with this Innovation and Manufacturing Center.
15: So thank you for having me. Mm-hmm. I first want to say I'm just ecstatic by what the Business Center has been able to do. Mm-hmm. Our role with the Business Center actually started out, we are their IT consultants.
3: Okay.
15: So the fact that you have internet and Wi-Fi in here is a testament to the work we've done. We're a Comcast partner, so we brought in a 1 gig service to power this building. So all the wiring that's in here, the TV mobile stations, the laptops haven't hit yet, but they're at their other office. They'll be here soon.
3: Okay.
15: So the technology that's in here is what JCW Computer Consulting has done. And then what Solomon has alluded to, about 3 years ago, they approached us about, hey, Joel, you're doing this teaching kids coding and stuff like that. So we want to partner with you. And we were like, cool. So this is going to be our third summer of running a program for TBC to teach their folks Python coding and also network security.
3: Okay.
15: So that they can secure jobs in the manufacturing space. So again, I'm just very proud to be here. I'm ecstatic by what Pam and Solomon and just the whole team have been able to do. And one of the things I said to Solomon, as we looked around, if you were here last week, it would look totally different.
3: And it's going to look totally different in a couple of weeks. Pam told us, you know, June, things were going to be popping. So, you know, we're just gearing up and we're excited. Why was it so important for you to make this sort of contribution to the community?
15: Well, one of the things when I reflect about Pam in the Business Center, mm-hmm. they don't just talk the talk of we support small business. Because if there's no check with that, it's lip service.
3: That part.
15: And so I can attest and say for probably 10 years, they've been helping me pay my bills. And that's real.
3: Come on.
15: So it's not just lip service with them. When they say, hey, you know, because they will call you at like very last minute. Hey, Joel, do you have someone that can come
3: help
15: speak?
3: Us out.
15: Right, can you help us out? But I know that it's real.
3: That's
15: so
3: right.
15: I'm going to do all I can to deliver for them.
3: So when they call, you answer.
15: I answer.
3: That's
15: absolutely.
3: Right. That's right. Aaliyah Bunch, I want to come to you. EMSDC, fun fact, I used to host your annual banquet when Valerie Cofield was the executive director. Yeah. It's good to see you.
16: Yes. Thank you so much for being here and for the Business Center and Pam having us here. We always support the vision of the Business Center because it means so much to the bottom line of what EMSDC does.
3: So let's start there. So
16: right.
3: What does EMSDC stand for? And what do you do?
16: So Eastern Minority Supplier Development Council. So we pretty much support the growth and the scaling of small local businesses, is specifically the whole entire region.
3: Okay.
16: We service Pennsylvania, Delaware, Southern Jersey. We're a part, one of 23 affiliate regions of a national organization.
3: Okay.
16: So that's when people see EMSDC. We pretty much are region focused, but we are headquartered in Philadelphia.
3: Mm-hmm.
16: We have a large presence in Pittsburgh as well. So the guys will see us more likely in those two cities, but we're supporting the region wide. So we want to make sure that all of our local leaders, like the Business Center, has our support regionally as well. We're amplifying the message across the entire region of the amazing work that they're doing at the Business Center.
3: Okay.
16: We work with over 1,000 businesses, all different sizes, all different industries. Some of our business owners come to us. They may not be corporate ready. They may not have the funding. They may not have the back office support. So that we look to Pam Rich Wheeler and our advocacy leaders in Philadelphia and our other smaller cities to make sure that we're able to align with the right people to support our smaller businesses.
3: Right.
16: So that's why the Business Center has always been at the forefront of our local impact. We support them annually at our Youth Entrepreneur Golf Invitational. Well, I was just telling Joel about it. The Business Center has also been always been one of our youth organizations we support during that time, because we have our corporations in the private and public sector. They're coming out to showcase opportunities for our vendors,
3: mm-hmm.
16: but that's the one time a year that we support our youth entrepreneur programs. And Pam has made it easy. She's always had some large impact for them support. She's always been forefront, letting them know why they need the money, why the Innovation Center has been so important. It's been 6 to 8 years since Pam first, you know, came to Valerie, and we've been by her side in an advisory capacity through the whole process. So I'm super excited today to see how the politicians, all our local leaders,
3: right.
16: has rallied around to make sure that this actually came to fruition for our youth and our entrepreneurs of all age groups, honestly.
3: Absolutely, absolutely. And what is your vision for sort of the evolution of your partnership? You know, what is your hope for this space, this innovation and manufacturing center? Like, you know, best case scenario, if you could dream big, bigger than big, like, how do you see that, you know, evolving?
16: I'm happy you asked that, Stephanie, because PM knows that I've been going around to different areas in the region, different cities. I was actually in Chicago last year with the Greater Philadelphia Leadership Exchange. Mm-hmm. It was 150 leaders from Philadelphia, thought leaders. We go to different areas, find out what their disparities are. We bring some of those resolutions back to the city. Mm-hmm. And we visited this innovation center. It was funded by a local hospital. And I was so, everybody was so moved by it. They're like, this is amazing. They're doing this for the community. They're doing this for the young people, the young entrepreneur, the early entrepreneurs, I could say, at their idea stage. And I was like, we have something like this here that we're trying to build in Philadelphia. Mm-hmm. And we could all rally and support the business center. It won't take years for this to come to our entrepreneurs in Philadelphia. Right. So I was super excited to see it being done in different areas and seeing, okay, this is Pam's vision. This is what she's trying to bring to our city. So I'm super excited today. I'm literally bubbling with joy to see that some of the EMSDC vendors have been a part of the building process.
3: Fantastic.
16: So I was super excited to see all of our resource partners that were chipping in and getting the word out. And I was really excited to see how our politicians stood up. Like Pam said, she's always letting people know the urgency, even through the whole 6 to 8 years of this process of why we needed this.
3: Right.
16: So I'm just super excited to see it all come together. And I'm looking forward to supporting it moving forward.
3: Fantastic. Fantastic. And Joel, talk a little bit about why it was important to you to see this center here in Germantown.
15: So one of the things I mentor. Mm-hmm. And so I mentor a lot of youth, particularly young men, and they don't see success in their community. And so for this building to be here, and instead of you walking down Germantown Ave or Wayne Avenue and having to get on a bus to go someplace,
3: right,
15: you can literally walk down, grab a coffee or whatever you like to drink, walk into the building and get some foundational training. And one thing I would like to just share. So I've been in business like 30 years at this point. I've never worked for anyone. But that's a plus and a negative.
3: Mm-hmm.
15: Because when I graduated college in 92 with a computer science degree and as many credits in African studies, I always throw that in there. When I graduated, there was no innovation center for me to go to.
3: That's right.
15: So I learned stuff the hard knock way. And in business, that means you paid more money than you should have.
3: Right.
15: And so I'm just so grateful that folks can come here, find mentorship, find support, find ways to get clients and really propel. You know, as Black people, hopefully we understand now this economic race we're fighting. If you're starting in 2026 and you start putting your coins together, you're competing against someone who started in 1800.
3: Mm. Say that again.
15: So we need innovation centers.
3: That's right.
14: If I could add to that, Joel, I mean, that's an excellent point. And the quote that stands out for me is that if these young individuals don't see themselves, then they cannot be themselves.
15: Correct.
14: How do they find the role models like Joel so that they can begin to incorporate that into their strategy? But, you know, as Aaliyah said, we're all about economic empowerment. The idea is to be able to get entrepreneurs to level up.
3: So not that you need to make a case, but if somebody didn't know anything about the business center, the work you're doing here at the Innovation and Manufacturing Center, if they didn't know anything, what would you tell them? What would be the case you'd make for why this was important, why this was necessary? What's the pitch?
14: Yeah, the pitch is, you know, it's economic empowerment through entrepreneurship, being able to start something on your own, the satisfaction that comes from that, you'll build wealth for yourself and for your family. Mm-hmm. So we're looking for folks that are willing to transform and grow and open themselves up to coaching. And the idea is that when we do that, our communities improve, the quality of life improves.
3: Fantastic. And you heard it here. This is the work that they're doing here at the Business Center. This is the work that will be getting done at the Innovation and Manufacturing Center once everything is all set up. Today was the ribbon cutting, but this is just the beginning. This is just the beginning. What can people, what are you most excited to offer people as we get this space up and running?
14: Yeah, well, it's a 360-degree space for learning. And the idea is, as we learn, we get better. When we improve our skills, we're able to go to the next level. So there's opportunities for youth, for adults, to learn about everything from, you know, small business development, business plan, business model canvas. We look at, you know, science and STEM programs and youth programs. So all those things are available.
3: And let us know again when the electrical cohort starts.
14: So the electrical cohort, where our goal is to start in the fall.
3: Okay.
14: But if anyone is interested, we're encouraging them to go to the website and basically indicate that they're interested. Education@thebizcenter.com is the email that they can also send information to.
3: Okay. And will that program be housed here at the Innovation?
14: Yes, it will be. It'll be okay. Housed here. Our goal is to start with an initial cohort of 15 individuals.
3: Okay.
14: So, yeah, so we're looking forward to, you know, that particular program. And if you're anyone is interested, please have them reach out.
3: Absolutely. So they are standing up programs as we speak. We are cutting the ribbon this morning, but we are getting ready for a whole host of resources and education and mentorship and networking and connection right here in Germantown, 4537 Wayne Avenue. We're going to be here for a little while longer, but I want to thank Solomon Wheeler, Joel Wilson, and Aaliyah Bunch for stopping by. This is the live broadcast, the ribbon cutting of the Innovation and Manufacturing Center, presented, brought to you by the Business Center. 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We're going to take a quick break and we'll be right back.
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3: 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I'm your girl, Stephanie Humphrey, a.k.a. Tech Life Steph. It has been a fantastic morning. It has been a celebration of what this type of innovation can provide to our communities. And I'm excited to be joined by Dr. Jamie Green from the Pennsylvania Department of Agriculture and Lisa Liebert from the Business Center in Operations Support. Thank you, ladies, for joining me.
6: Thank you for having us.
3: I know you from somewhere. Wait a minute. Wait a minute. Hold on. We live, child. I gotta get to the interview, but we're gonna talk and catch up. I have not seen. Absolutely. Oh my gosh. That's crazy. I'm sorry, y'all. If you're listening live, I'm looking in the face of someone I have not seen in a very long time.
6: It's good to see
3: and
6: you.
3: I'm so happy to see her. I was not expecting her to be sitting here this morning, but let's get into it. And we also have Tyra. Say your name for me.
8: Okay, my name is Tina. Tina Doriana Marie Rima.
3: Okay, and you are an intern for the Business Center. Okay, fantastic. So we got a full house. All right, let's roll right into it. Dr. Green, talk to us about why you're here this morning.
6: I am so privileged and honored to be representing the Pennsylvania Department of Agriculture, the Office of the Secretary, talking about urban agriculture, which for us translates as food, energy, and water require STEM education so that we can make sure our young people, like our young colleague here, I'm not going to butcher your name, baby, are introduced to the dynamics about what's happening in our urban centers. And the business center to open up an innovation and manufacturing center right when we need to transform food into shelf-stable options, good, clean food that we can control ourselves. That's why we're here. That's why I'm here.
3: Fantastic, fantastic. Lisa, you are a part of the business center. Tell us about how excited you are to see this finally come to fruition.
22: Oh, I'm very excited. I'm actually newly part of the business center.
3: Okay.
22: I am recently retired. And so
3: but they brought you back in. They done dragged you back.
22: Yeah, well, no, not from the business center.
3: Okay.
22: I'm retired from a corporate world. Mm-hmm. And so my husband was working with the business center for almost a year and a half now, and he's been working diligently. And so as I was looking to see how I wanted to spend my time, my new retired time, this was a great opportunity. I'm a native of Philadelphia. I grew up 10 minutes from here. I'm a product of programs. And so this was an opportunity. I'm a pharmacist. Mm-hmm. And I spent 20 years in managed care and health insurance.
3: Okay.
22: And so as where I was looking at what this center needed, and Pam was saying we need some organizational, strategic organization. And so that's what I'm volunteering here to help with.
3: Fantastic. Well, we're happy to have you. Thank you so much for, even after a whole career, deciding to roll up your sleeves and get right back into it for the community.
22: Absolutely.
3: Wonderful, wonderful. Tina, talk a little bit about your experience here as an intern and what the Business Center has meant for you.
8: So I've been working with the Business Center since March.
3: Okay.
8: I'm an intern from Drexel. I'm actually in my first co-op.
3: Mm-hmm.
8: And right now I'm doing data analysis for the Business Center, qualitative data analysis, which means we are evaluating, I'm doing towards evaluating the evaluations that they give to their clients for any workshops, webinar, any service they provide, and we're trying to make it in a better way to any shape or form we can.
3: Okay, fantastic. And how has that been for you so far?
8: It has been very good. Like I've gotten a way to meet amazing people like Lisa and Dr. right here. Like I've gotten to be a part of like a bunch of other cool stuff, like the business summit since Monday. Actually, I volunteered to table Monday and Tuesday.
3: Mm-hmm.
8: So we had the ability to meet a bunch of other small business entrepreneurs or just like anyone in any sector who would like to either partner with the business center through any way, shape, or form, or work to develop their businesses.
3: Well, fantastic, fantastic. Well, I'm sure they are happy to have you. Thank you for the work that you're doing. Dr. Green, let's talk about sort of why you see this as such an integral part of this Germantown community especially, but of the Black community in general.
6: Following up on Tina,
8: yes,
6: and my dear colleague who is never going to retire, they both represent the infrastructure that's required for our communities to do better.
3: Yes.
6: Quality assurance, management, operations. I think what's most powerful for me in the Secretary's office is to look for spaces where not only is there physical infrastructure, but there's the talent infrastructure to make very good decisions around investments that are going to move the community forward.
3: That's right.
6: So part of my portfolio is to look for places like this and then send funding this way.
3: Yes, please.
6: So I've already seen three different programs in here that could qualify to compete for additional funds. For example, the Neuralink program.
3: Yes.
6: Young people in controlled environment agriculture, the climate is shifting, globally shifting. And we understand that we're going to have to teach young people to grow indoors, manufacture indoors, do biomaterials research, tap into the ghost of George Washington Carver,
3: mm-hmm.
6: and make things happen inside of a place where it's not going to disappear. And I think the vision of Pam Rich Wheeler, I can never say enough. I've known her for years, and I am always happy to be in a place to support visionaries inside of our communities.
3: Yeah,
6: who hold it down.
3: Absolutely.
6: She doesn't move. She's been firm. She's been creative. And I think, again, this represents the infrastructure that we need. And many state agencies would love to see this kind of collaboration. So where there are other state agencies that I know can contribute, I'm going to tap them now because
3: Absolutely.
6: I was here.
3: Absolutely. Absolutely. And so, you know, what would your ultimate vision be for that partnership?
6: For our purposes, there are at least, we have something called Urban Agriculture Infrastructure Grants that I oversee for the state. And those are grants that allow people to buy equipment. So if we needed more equipment here, the business center could apply for that for the manufacturing center.
3: Mm-hmm.
6: The same thing is true of Pennsylvania Manufacturing has funds available for buying equipment. So my vision would be to figure out, based on what the board says and what Pam says and what her leadership team says are important, how do we align the resources that are coming down the pike? Mm-hmm. There are much fewer resources because of the current administration. There's no question about that. At the federal level, the state level, we're going to have to fight for what we want. Now is the time for the budget to be passed. Pennsylvania is the only state in the United States, or it was until last year, that has own farm bill. We didn't have to wait at the federal level. So the money in the farm bill gets lined up with where we say it's important to line it up.
3: Mm-hmm.
6: So the Secretary's mandate is that any zip code, any farmer. So this is, so the farming though includes, can you produce your own energy? Can you turn food waste into energy?
3: Mm.
6: Can you use solar for energy? Can you create new biomaterials out of research? So those are kinds of partnerships, just to align what's currently there and then come up with a vision for how do we get more state funds to push the vision even further.
3: Right.
6: To have more of these manufacturing centers grow
3: Absolutely.
6: This and scale it.
3: Absolutely, because it's more than just about growing food. There's so many other extrapolations we can make from that and money we can tap into.
6: Absolutely.
3: Absolutely. Lisa, how do you see your role in advancing the mission of this innovation center?
4: So there are so many good ideas. There are so many good partnerships. And one of the key components of the business center is in incubating new businesses.
3: Mm-hmm.
4: And when I was telling Pam, I said, we also have to incubate new management. And so while we have ideas and we have a business plan, how we manage people, places, and things, how we coordinate with partners. So strategic operations management, which is something that I just focused on probably for half of my career.
3: Right.

0: We're not maximizing our time, our talent, and our energy.
1: Right, right. Absolutely, absolutely. Tina, I want to come back to you. How did you choose to come here? Because you're a student at Drexel, so you probably could have interned anywhere, honestly. Drexel's a great school, known for its engineering programs and all the technology and everything there. You probably could have went to a number of different places, probably had your choice. Why did you choose the business center to intern?
2: So Drexel has this program called Co-op. Right now I'm in the 5-year three co-op system, so for school year, we work for 6 months and we go to school for 6 months. Mm-hmm. Right now, I'm on my first one, and the way I came across the business center, I applied. So Drexel has this portal, the SCDC portal, and I applied through a bunch of other sectors, data analysis, research, education, anything engineering related, specifically electrical and computer engineering, which is what I'm doing, and a bunch of other sectors. And the business center actually offered me an interview, and we went on, and it looked like something I would like to do, hence the data analysis. So this is one of the reasons I chose it.
1: But have you sort of come to embrace the, or do you understand the importance of the work you're doing, and why this community-based work is so critical for all of us?
2: Yes. So, like I said, I had the chance to be involved in a bunch of like sites, like the business summit yesterday by the Department of Commerce. So we try to better like most of the workshops and webinars, like I said, we're doing. So through that, most of the businesses that come through the business center will be able to be better in a sense,
1: right,
2: through whatever specific thing they were trying to look at, let it be one-on-one coaching, business planning, financial literacy. And they also offer those workshops to youth to see what they want to do in like the nearest future, either be an entrepreneur or just go to college or something. So I do understand like what my work is doing is very important. So thank you.
1: And we're happy to have you doing that work here. And we're happy to have you all joining us. This is where we wrap, because I think we got to turn it over to Al Sharpton. I have had an amazing time. Thank you so much to... I'm sorry, I just had a complete brain freeze for a second, but thank you to my guests, thank you to everybody, thank you to Pam Rich Wheeler, thank you for the invitation. Word Radio has been honored to support this ribbon cutting and the Business Center, the Innovation and Manufacturing Center. We thank you to everybody. I've been Stephanie Humphrey. I thank you for listening. I thank you for checking out WURD. 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We got Keeping It Real with Reverend Al Sharpton coming up next. 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

And for the next 3 hours, it's time to put aside all pretenses, deception, denial, or fronting. The time has come to keep it real on Keeping It Real with Reverend Al Sharpton. A very good afternoon to you all across the country. And good morning to our West Coast listeners. And welcome to those listening on Sirius XM, Channel 126, The Urban View, where talk empowers and becomes action. I'm coming to you live from our National Action Network corporate headquarters in New York. 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You can call me at 1-877-532-5797. 1-877-532-5797. And you can call me, or you can send me a message, let me put it that way, at nationalactionnetwork.net, nationalactionnetwork.net. I see already on the message board, Mary Johnson writes me, "You up again. Thank you." Well, she's referring to, I have said in several occasions, one we play on the feed for our live stream and on the archives on our website of nationalactionnetwork.net, where I received an award from the Griot and Byron Allen, who's a black billionaire, owns it now. And I said that at the end of accepting the award, I said that I have one wish, one dream, one goal left in life. I've done a lot of the things I want to do, but one thing I have that's an everyday goal is every day I get up and my feet hit the floor, I thank God for another day, and I pray that every racist, bigot, fascist says, "Damn, he's up again." And that's what she's referring to. And that is true. You know, that's not just a punchline. I'm glad to get up again. And my getting up means something good and bad for good and bad people. And I say that challenging you to live your life to where it's good for good people and bad for bad people. Was this Taylor Indra is saying, "Hello, how are you doing, Mr. Reverend Al Sharpton, and how are you doing, Nan?" We're doing fine. Glad you're checking in on us. James Thomas is saying, "It's policy day." All right, James Thomas, know what time it is. Let me say, let's also talk about some issues today. The Democratic National Committee has released a 2024 autopsy, with the chairman of the party apologizing for creating an even bigger distraction. Now, the DNC released delayed the 2024 election autopsy amid party turmoil. Ken Martin, who published the release, has been long delayed. The report blames Democratic disconnect with voters and weak party infrastructure to connect with broad groups of voters. It also criticized the party for relying too heavily on Republicans nominating deeply flawed candidates instead of offering voters a compelling affirmative reason to support Democrats. That's something they should have had out a long time ago. But I'd like your views on that. Their own internal autopsy that is 2 years late
saying that the Democratic Party disconnected with the Democratic voters, didn't reach out to a lot of groups, broad groups of voters, and that it relied heavily on the Republicans having bad candidates rather than them putting out good candidates. What do you think? What do you say was wrong with the Democratic Party in 2024? You know, it amazes me and annoys me at the same time. Every time I hear them talk about they spent over $1 billion on the campaign of Kamala Harris. Spend it where? It never reached down to the grassroots. At the end of the campaign, maybe about a week out, 2 weeks out, they gave some of the civil rights group like NAN $500,000 to help get the vote out nonpartisan. What you gonna do in 2 weeks with $500,000? We've got 138 chapters. So we did bus tours and all that, about 4 or 5 states. That's about all you could do with that. And then you spend $1 billion and you throw chump change to civil rights groups, get out the vote groups, grassroots groups. I think that it's outrageous. At the same time, we're looking at now that South Carolina House passed new maps that is aimed at forcing out veteran Congressman Jim Clyburn. The Republican lawmakers in South Carolina approved a new congressional map designed to weaken longtime Democratic Representative James Clyburn's district and potentially eliminate the state's only Democratic-held U.S. House seat ahead of the 2026 election. And certainly we're going to be dealing with that, rallying around that. And, of course, we see that the diplomacy to try and deal with the Iran war, Pakistan now is seeming to be the main broker of trying to solve this with peace. And I think that a lot needs to be said. So we have a lot to talk about today, and I want you to weigh in. It's policy day. I really want you to weigh in on the Democratic Party's autopsy. I want you to weigh in on now that they've done what they're doing in South Carolina. That's why we got to bring this to Washington by the tens of thousands, August 28th. They won't stop because they think we will. Akeem Smith is saying on the message board, Reverend Sharpton also says their calls to release the report that Kamala Harris supported a public release and what went wrong in her losing in 2024. That's true. Kamala Harris supported a public release. And there was some reluctance and some unexplained relapses in the report being released. I'm telling you, they need to really, really look at their own buying in to this defeat of Kamala Harris. And some of us in our community need to look at the fact that some of us didn't vote, some of us talked trash that discouraged others from voting. Some of us didn't challenge our family and friends to vote. Everybody needs to take an autopsy because of the mess we in is serious. Jeremiah Benson is saying, I'm watching from Liberia. Well, hello, Liberia. Glad to know you are watching. And Saint 6744 said, we appreciate you, Reverend Al Sharpton, for all your efforts to keep doing great things and giving out great information that would be helpful for people receive guidance to make decisions for better. And that's all I'm trying to do. I'm trying on this show, I'm trying on our television show to give out the information. You can make your own decision. I will tell you what decisions I've made.
But that doesn't mean you agree with my decisions, but I'm going to give you the facts. And the facts is in so many ways now being obstructed today. The big MAGA guys have bought a lot of the social media, television stations. Tonight is Stephen Colbert's last show. And part of the reason we are told, many of us, said that he was forced out when some pro-Trump people bought CBS. And they brought in new people at 60 Minutes to where some of the legendary reporters quit. And they said Stephen Colbert's got to go because he's been so critical of Donald Trump. Tonight's his last show. And other night hosts have rallied around him. They have not been able to get done with, we saw they had got Jimmy Kimmel off. People rallied so that they had to put Kimmel back on. But Kimmel and all of them were standing with Stephen Colbert. I remember just a couple of years ago, Colbert had me on and promoted the documentary on me, Loudmouth. And very good man, didn't have any lack of courage that he'd stand up and put the issues on late night TV, even though the format was some more relaxed than that. So I certainly join with those that protest what happened to Stephen Colbert, and I wish him well. Let's take a break. We'll be right back. Let's open up these phones and the message board. We're talking about the DNC's autopsy, talking about the redrawn of the district lines in South Carolina that has now passed upper chamber. We're talking about policy, whatever's on your mind, whatever's in your heart. I still can't get over this $1.776 billion with a B, the slush fund that Trump wants to put up out of taxpayers' money.

0: He is talking to people now. 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
4: Be sure to tune in Mondays and Fridays for the most current traffic and weather reports, brought to you in part by Jefferson.
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0: Keeping It Real. I am your host, Reverend Al Sharpton, and we are back. Don't forget, very, very, very important this Memorial Day weekend, that you don't get lost in frivolous stuff. Watch Politics Nation both Saturday and Sunday, 5 p.m. I'll be live. I'm not taping for the holiday. I'll be live. I want to talk about what is going on with these every day of different states redistricting. We'll have people right in the middle of it, members of Congress and the Senate. How do we stop this? I'm also going to talk about who the country really owes memorials to. So watch Politics Nation with Al Sharpton live at 5 p.m. Eastern Time on MS Now, or both Saturday and Sunday. Then, of course, you that are in the New York area, visiting, living here, or in a close by proximity in Connecticut or New Jersey, meet me at the Saturday Action Rally at the historic Mother AME Zion Church, 137th Street, in Harlem. And I looked over the plans, the outlay this morning. The House of Justice, our new headquarters, will be ready in about 2 weeks, and we'll be doing our Saturday rallies and other activities out of our own building. And you can watch the rally Saturday morning, 9 a.m. to 11 a.m. if you're not in the New York area. You can watch it at www.nationalactionnetwork. You can watch it at Impact Television. You can watch it at YouTube/NAN. All right, let's go right to the phone. Let me start with Rick in Germany. Rick, you're keeping it real with Al Sharpton.
1: Good day, Brother Sharpton. Good day.
0: Good day.
1: Can you hear me okay, man?
0: Yes.
1: All right. It's almost Memorial Day, and I would like to salute my mother, who served 9 years in the U.S. military. And even though she didn't make a career of it, I appreciate her attempt to serve her country. There are many of those who have served 10, 20 years in the U.S. military, and I salute them for their service, even though I don't push for my family to join the U.S. military and all that they do around the world. You know, Reverend Sharpton, I was in D.C. when the Metropolitan D.C. Police switched from revolver handguns to 9mm Glock handguns.
0: Right.
1: With 12 to 18 shots in one clip. They went from individuals wearing chest and body armor to a body armor becoming standard operating gear for the Metropolitan Police. And now the country is got an idiot in the White House, and I don't bite my tongue when I call him an idiot, but he's a corrupt man, and he's a racist man, and he is pushing the country towards civil war. The wealthy who support our military with weapons and small arms, these same people who supply our military will supply opposing forces in the event of a civil war. I think people take it lightly. They worry about gas and food. But what's going on in politics is a lot more than just gas and food. It's national. It's global. Brother man, I'm done.
0: All right. Thank you for your call. And I think that Rick kicked us off right, remembering his mother. I think of all of the people like his mother that served in the military for a nation that will not serve them. I'm going to talk about that Saturday at the rally. But I remind people all the time that Jackie Robinson, the first black to play in Major League Baseball, sat in the front of the bus in the service. Refused to give up his seat and was court-martialed many years before Rosa Parks took her seat. And he was punished while serving. And I think this is absolute the kinds of things we need to deal with on Memorial Day. Memorial Day is a day that all of us should remember who we really want to memorialize and why. And I think that, that's what we're about. Let me also say that we're preparing for the August 28th Washington March. March on Washington. We need to really put thousands out there to send a message to the Supreme Court. We're having that Friday, which is the anniversary of the 63 March, but also is, I didn't want to do that Saturday. I want to do it while the Supreme Court's in session. I did a Zoom call yesterday with the chair of the Black Caucus, Congressional Black Caucus, Yvette Clark, and Hakeem Jeffries, head of Democratic Caucus. All of them will be supporting it. We need to show strength. They're stripping state by state our voting rights. And we need to stand up and send a national message. I think it's great what they did in Mississippi yesterday. It's great what they did over the weekend in Montgomery. But we need to go by tens of thousands right there where they are. And the clerks and everybody be at the Supreme Court working that Friday. Have to. Congress, all of that. You need to be there with us. You need to be a part of it. You need to be sincere about it. So I'm gonna start taking names and putting up on our site probably as early as tomorrow. So people that want to organize buses, that want to organize carpools, can sign up and we'll help you get a bus. Or we need to know you coming. But I'm doing a 3-month organizing vehicle on this because it is important. Every time I get up, and I get up 4 in the morning, I'm in the gym 5:15, 5:30. And every time I get up and see the news, it's another knock against us. That's bad. What's worse is we're not responding. We're not fighting back. And I think that it is time to do that. All right, as we go on Memorial Day weekend, Rick kicked it off. I see, is this Pam? Pamela Edgar. Pamela Edgar says, it's Memorial Day weekend. I honor my late adopted father, Corporal Robert Edgar Jr., 1925 to 1982, a Korean War veteran, U.S. Marine Corps.

0: Lori Parks, activist extraordinaire in Detroit, says here are some Black history facts about Memorial Day and how it came about. Dates back to May 1st, 1865, tribute to fallen Black soldiers. I can go on and on. Look up the history on Memorial Day. Lori's right on it. Where did the holiday come from and why? Absolutely important. Let's take a break. Be right back. Keeping it real. Keeping it real. Keeping it real. Shopton Policy Day. Be right back.
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8: 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Y'all halos, morphed coiled crowns, standing in defiance of gravity, stretching back to the heavens from which they were originally found. Y'all wings turn heavenly hugs that make us levitate up off the ground. Y'all mouths made to sing praise directly into the Creator's ear. Y'all be God sent. Better yet, y'all be Allah sent. Y'all be Zeus, Oshan, and Rama sent. Y'all speak truth and carry y'all weight in gold. Y'all be prophet. So I be mining the gems that are hidden deep in your melanin, marveling at your excellence, how it's effortless that y'all set trends. Y'all the definition of intelligence.
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0: 1-877-532-5797, or you can go to our live stream at www.nationalactionnetwork.net. You that do watch the live stream, just so you know, they ran in just a few minutes ago. When you see me walking around some grass with my daughters and a man showing me around, that is where, and I think about this on Memorial Day especially, because that is where a reporter from the New York Daily News had found that my great-grandfather, my father's grandfather, was a slave in Edgefield, South Carolina. And he had done some research, found out that there was a man named Sharpton, Alexander Sharpton, that owned slaves with his wife, Anna Thurman Sharpton. She ended up being the great niece to Strom Thurmond, the segregationist, 50 years later. And one of his slaves, he named after him, Coleman Sharpton, who was my great-grandfather. And the way they were able to pick this up is apparently Alexander Sharpton died, and Anna Thurman Sharpton leased out her slaves so she could pay her bills and keep up things. She's a widow. And she leased them out to Florida to people that needed free labor because they were her property. And I was a little taken aback because I knew my grandfather and my father had come from Florida. I never knew there was a South Carolina connection until this deed came up. They actually had deeds where they owned us. So I think about that. This is not some abstract history. This is my blood. This is my great-grandfather, three generations ago. And we ought to remember those on Memorial Day that never enjoyed any of the social mobility we were able to enjoy because they fought. Though we have a long way to go, don't we owe it to them not to just rememorialize them, but to stand up for what they stood up for? I have pictures that I took, and that's why we did the video, of that shack that my great-grandfather and the other slaves stayed at on the Sharpton Plantation. And they said 20 or 30 of them stayed in that shack. That shack looks like, at most, you can get two or three people in there comfortably. But they had no rights. Anyone was bound to respect. And I don't think sometimes we stop and think about these are our people, our grandparents, our aunts, our uncles. What is wrong with us that we have a mental disconnect with what we were put through to where now we can do some things, not all we need, but some things about it? Like vote, like go to rallies, like go to Washington, that they could not do. And we become so desensitized that we won't stand up for those that suffered and took it, saying, my grandchildren are fighting to change this. One day we won't have to go through this. It's a disgrace for us to be the recipients of people that prayed for us, and we won't deal with it ourselves. I see Yehuda, Yehuda says, I can't, that I lived in this is Edgefield, South Carolina for 5 years. Well, that's where my great-grandfather was a slave, brother. And it's interesting. I would say it's providential. God would have it that a white male who's you see in the video on live stream collected old plantations. He was a collector. He is a collector. He still lives there. And one of the plantations he collected was the Sharpton Plantation. So when the Daily News traced this deed back to Edgefield, South Carolina, they found the owner, and the owner said, yeah, I'd love to meet Al Sharpton. Yeah, his folks was here, because it was named after Sharpton. And when I went down there, it hit me like a pile of bricks. First time I realized that my name is not Sharpton. That was the name of my great-grandfather's owners. Every time I write my name, I'm writing the ownership papers of how my grandfather, great-grandfather, was sold like a bar of soap. Many of us don't know our names. We know our ownership title. And we got the nerves to talk about, I'm not going to no rally. I'm not going to vote. I don't want to talk about all that. You are that. You're just in denial. And that's why they can do what they do to us, because they know that too many of us have just sat by and put our head in the sand. It's amazing to me. I think about that on Memorial Day. I took a picture of that shack. They was all forced, and I look at it every morning. Every morning I get up, I have prayer and meditation, and I look at those pictures in my study at the house before I go down and work out. Because I want every day of my life to be committed to doing something that would make and vindicate the beliefs and prayers that my great-grandfather must have had. Now, maybe you don't have no integrity or a feeling with that, but I do. So, yes, I salute those that were in the military. I salute those that served this country. But I also salute those that were soldiers in another battle to make this country internal. I remember Memorial Day, the military men and the slaves that could not fight until at the end they brought them in to fight the Civil War. Rodney Jones, the mayor of Queensbridge Houses in Queens, New York, says former Kentucky Attorney General Daniel Cameron lost in the Senate primary by 30 points. This is the same coward that didn't indict those cowards that murdered Breonna Taylor. Say her name, Breonna Taylor. Yes, thank you, Daniel. Cameron for nothing. All right, Mr. Mayor, right on his job. Let's go back to the phone. Let me go to Brother Jacob in Philadelphia, Pennsylvania. WURD, the word. Brother Jacob.
1: Hey, peace be unto you, Reverend Sharpton, and I always say to your worldwide audience, and I heard you speak that somebody was commenting from Africa. We got Brother Rick from Germany, so that's proof that it's worldwide, right?
0: Yes, sir.
1: Yes, sir. You know, and that, let me say this here, that's a beautiful memorial that you set up, you know, from your family there. That's what memorials are all about, right? Something that that's deep inside your spirit, you know, and it motivates you physically. So that's beautiful. But, you know, Reverend Al, since your audience is worldwide, Wednesday for the Muslims is going to be what we would call our high holy day, the Eid. It's called Eid al-Adha. And I'd just like to say Eid Mubarak to the Muslims all over the world that God willing will be celebrating that day. You know?
0: All right.
1: And thank you. But, you know, now we're coming to the Memorial Day here in America, you know, and that Memorial Day is supposedly to honor all those who have died in all of the wars defending this American Constitution and all that it stood for, right? I mean, they took an oath before they went in the Army. The leaders take an oath, hand on the Bible. Well, the president didn't put his hand on the Bible this last time, and I see why. But, you know, to protect that document, that Constitution, from enemies foreign and domestic. And it's a shame, Reverend Al, that today we got even foreign governments praying that America wake up and be true to that creed. And so that's, I mean, you know, that the rot that they're talking about is coming from people who claim to love America and hug the flag. And then look at what they do. I mean, they called these people, it's been recorded, but they say, made a matter of record that he called them losers and suckers, right? So we know that. You know, somebody said it might have been Rachel on the network that you're on. She said, don't listen too much at what they say. Look at what they do, right? And we see what's being done to this thing that all these people fought for, just being ripped apart, tore up, just like he did the West Wing. So, Reverend Al, I say what Bundini told Ali. He said, rumble, young man, rumble. I say, rumble, American patriots, it's time for us to rumble. And here in Philadelphia, the young people would say, let's get it popping up in this joint. You understand what I'm saying, Reverend Al?
0: I love it. Yep. Let's get it popping. All right, let's take a break. I thank you for your call, 1-877.

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1: It's Sybil Wilkes with what we need to know. History is officially unfolding on the south side of Chicago. Officials are gearing up for the highly anticipated grand opening of the Obama Presidential Center next month. The grand ceremony will be live streamed to a global audience, and local organizers have locked in an official watch party for June 18th at the Midway Pleasance Park. The world-class facility is set to open its doors to the public on Juneteenth. Of course, that's June 19th. A beautiful and symbolic milestone for our community and our

0: and international observers expected. During the recent ceasefire, the nation actively reproduced combat drones and replaced destroyed missile sites. While President Trump stated he is in no rush to finalize a peace deal, Iran's new supreme leader is already pushing back, declaring that none of their enriched uranium will be sent abroad as part of any agreement. On the hardwood, the Oklahoma City Thunder punched right back to even up the Western Conference Finals in a 122-113 victory. The series now shifts to San Antonio for pivotal Game 3 Friday. To subscribe to my free daily newsletter, please visit SybilWilks.com. 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I'm Sybil Wilks. 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

Good morning. Good morning. Good morning, Soulful Sunrises. It is Friday, May 22nd, 2026. Where is my applause button for Friday? We made it. Please, Fahim, where is the applause button? Please give it to me. Yeah. Welcome, welcome everyone into this space of intentionality where healing meets the airwaves. This is Soulful Sunrise. I am Karen Taylor Bass. My producer is Fahim. We are walking into Memorial Day. We are not running. We are walking. 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Oh, so much to talk about. The July 4th Philly concert, One Philly Unity Concert for America. So much to say, but the color of the day is pink, bringing that back. And the word of the day is grace. Ooh, let that wash over your body as you sit nice and tall this morning. Grace. Let me read today's affirmation from my novella, From Bitter to Better, Chocolate Mama's Journey to Self-Discovery. Close your eyes and here we go. Inhale through the nose. One, two, three, four. Hold the breath. Allow the shoulders to melt. The jaw to unclench. One, two, three, four. Open the lips here. Exhale. One, two, three, four. Scan your body as I read today. Today and only today is what matters. I will inhale, Soulful Sunrisers, everything that I know is good about life and my choices. Grace, today's word, is all I ask for in exchange. I want to breathe in, and breathe out. Breathe in, breathe out. Allow that to settle. With each breath, I inhale calm, light, forgiveness, and peace. And I slowly exhale forgiveness, angst, depression, and all that no longer serves me. If it compromises my spirit on May 22nd, 2026,

0: It no longer serves me. Inhale your arms up, soulful sunrise. 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When I count to three, just drop the arms and let it go. One, two, three. Ha! And just twist hair. Twist, slow twist, waking up the body, waking up the rib cage, the abdominals, the nervous system right here. Bring your hands into prayer. Thumbs connect, everything connect. Now close as if it's a teepee. 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The palms pushing out, stretching your back. Bring the arms overhead. One side stretch, back to center. Opposite side stretch, and bring it down. Small circles here. One, two, three, four. Bring the fingertips down. Now reverse the circle. Bring the palms up. One, two, three, four. Slowly bring the elbows into the rib cage right here. Slowly and tilt forward, bending your knees. Shoulders are down. Now inhale up. Greet the day. Now, you know, on Friday, we have our little theme song. So here we go. If you're able to stand, stand with me. What we got? Where's our theme song? You ready? Side to side, just moving the body, lifting the toes. Yes, it's Memorial Day weekend.
1: Yeah.
0: Officially, we are walking into summer soulful sunrises. So the question of today is, what song instantly shifts your mood and makes your spirit smile? Here's one for me. Ow. I just want you to move your body this morning. Flow with me. Come forward. Why don't we just walk backwards? Look in one direction, bring it back. And turn. What? Who got paid today? What are you doing tonight or today? One more time. Come back slowly as you moonwalk, lifting the toes and the heel, and come to center, right here. Move the arms. Ah, who's looking fly? Have a seat slowly into your chair. Ah, it is Friday. It is officially the kickoff of summer, and they released the lineup yesterday for One Philly Unity Concert for America. And I have to say, it is a most yummy lineup. It is One Philly Unity Concert for America on July 4th. Massive free July 4th event takes place on Benjamin Franklin Parkway. It features headliners Christina Aguilera, what? Jill Scott, The Roots, a reunion of Will Smith and DJ Jazzy Jeff, hosted by Wanda Sykes. Seal was added to the bill yesterday. Yes, you know what I'm talking about. Kiss from a Rose, Seal. State Property, Kathy Sledge, and Infinity Song. Now, I don't know about you, but that sounds like a lineup. The concert, the gates open at 3. The concert begins at 5. The fireworks are scheduled for 11:45 p.m. for One Philly Unity Concert for America. Who's going? Who is going? Are we meeting there? Who is bringing the salad? That sounds like a party, a festival, a picnic, all those things. And you know, next weekend is the Roots Picnic. So we are officially in summer season. So many free events you can check on Philly Events. Oh, I saw so many things, from salsa dancing in the park today, if the rain permits. So it is officially the kickoff. Good morning, Fahim. How are you?
2: Hey, good morning. Happy Friday and happy Memorial Weekend.
0: Happy Friday, and it's your birthday weekend, correct? Or that's next
2: correct,
0: week?
2: Correct, on Sunday.
0: Yes, it is Fahim's birthday weekend. What are the plans?
2: Well, we'll be hitting the road. So my phrase of the day is actually road trip, because me and Amber are bright and early tomorrow driving down to Hampton.
0: are you touring?
2: No, my aunt is having her 80th birthday celebration, so it's a big thing that they're doing. I'm going to DJ for it, so we're headed down there for the weekend.
0: Fabulous. Oh, one of my favorite places to, I've got that road trip to Hampton now under five hours on the nose now. Yes, yes, yes, yes. It all depends on what time you leave in the morning. If you leave before, say, 9:30, you can skate to Hampton.
2: We'll probably be out of there, probably about 5 o'clock in the morning.
0: Okay, well, you will definitely be roller skating to Hampton. Absolutely. So Grace and Road Trip are the words so far. But did you hear about the concert lineup that I just mentioned?
2: I did.
0: What are your thoughts? Are you going to be in the house?
2: Hard to call. I'm not sure. Around this time of the year, there's so many events. I never know what I'm going to have to DJ for and things like that. So if I don't have anything going on, I'll definitely be there.
0: I feel the same way. I feel like, you know, it's an amazing, I love that lineup, but it's just like you. First of all, at 11:45 p.m., I like to be close, close to the home when there's so many people and so many things. So I don't know, but it's a great lineup and I'm sure that it will be televised. That's another amazing thing. But like you said, it is the summer. It's a great kickoff. It's an amazing, awesome lineup. So my question of the day, Fahim, is what song, especially you as a DJ, what song instantly shifts your mood and makes your spirit smile?
2: Usually anything Michael Jackson.
0: Okay. I love that. Michael Jackson. I love Michael Jackson. My song, I say the first thing that shifts my spirit and makes me smile. If I hear September by Earth, Wind, and Fire, I'm ready to dance. It doesn't matter what's happening. If I am doing something, I'm in a meeting, it stops me right away. So that's my song, September. Good morning, Miss Claire. She says, good morning, everyone. Her word of the day is tolerant. Oh, we are sending you good vibes this morning, Miss Claire. Miss Joyce says, good morning. Karen and Fahim, blessings and joy. Miss Shirley says, good morning. And she says, happy birthday to you. Happy birthday. Cherie says, good morning. I had a great workout last night. Didn't we, though? The Chocolate Mamas Club. Oh, let me just pat myself on the back for that one. I mean, we are doing it. We are growing. But we are on this 5-week fit summer with our coach trainer, Val. And yes, it was a great workout. I love that song. Her song is Janae. Hey, Mr. DJ. Absolutely any song from Janae I love. Love that. Claire says, Fahim, enjoy your birthday. It's your birthday. It's your birthday. And Miss Joyce says, happy birthday, Fahim. Fahim, you're getting all the birthday love. Birthday love for you this morning. So what the songs, we want to place the songs and our words in the chat. What are the songs that instantly shift our mood and makes our spirit smile? So Fahim said anything by Michael Jackson. I'm saying Earth, Wind, and Fire. I love the Commodores. There's a song. I don't remember the group. I think it's Surface. Only You Can Make Me Happy. I love that song. No matter what's happening. You know that song, Fahim? By Surface? Only.
2: Yes.
0: Doesn't that a beautiful song?
2: One of my favorites.
0: What? Can you play that song when you get a chance? Anytime I'm talking and you want to play that song, that's a beautiful kickoff. It's a happy song. We are talking about the holidays. We are talking about Memorial Day weekend. It's happy. You have an extra day off to do some things for you, not just around the house and clean, but yes, this song right here. How could you not be happy? I want everybody to smile and release those dopamine and endorphins. Get those serotonin hormones going. Ow. Smile. Ooh. We're going to do a little exercise here. I want everybody to hold smile for 30 seconds. It takes 30 seconds to start your release. Smile. I can't see you, but you can see my teeth. Smile for 30 seconds. I have a timer that I'm putting on now. So just smile and sit nice and tall. And you can do this all day long when you feel stress or stressors. Just smile. We got the time.

0: Ah. We're almost there, guys. 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When you see my fingers go up, you're counting down. Almost there. All right. Yes. That is the jam. Surface. Only you can make me happy, Soulful Sunrisers. Well, star, star, star. But that's what we're doing today. Mr. Arthur says, good morning. Happy birthday, Fahim. For me, the song is, Mr. Arthur, that is one of my favorite songs. Fahim, this is going to be like a DJ battle today. Optimistic by Sounds of Blackness. Tell me that don't, like, whatever you're going through, you feel like you can push through. Push through your day with Optimistic. Put that on the turntable, Mr. DJ, when you get a chance. Cherie says, I love that song. Surface was the jammy jam. Ow. I want you all to smile. Come on, we got this morning. This is our Memorial Day kickoff, Soulful Sunrise. You know what? I want to do some squats. Miss Joanne says, good morning. Happy birthday, Fahim. Bless you, cousin Fahim. Julia Nelson says, try love. Yes, third world. Love that song. We're going to play that too. Here you go, guys. Let's get up off our feet. Open your legs, hip width apart here. Turn the toes out this time, though, so they're facing opposite side of the room. Bend your knees, palms forward. Hold, navel to spine. Exhale up. That's just one. Hold on. Two. Three. Four. Five. Two more. Your head to the sky. Keep your head and fingertips to the sky. Six. Give me the last one, guys. Seven. Bring the fingertips to the back of the neck and just bring one elbow down. Up, back to center. Other elbow down. Waking up the body. Stretching. Open your arms here. Come back up. Hands behind the ears, the neck. Bring that elbow down. Bring the one arm up, one arm down. Come back up here and march it out. Cross that leg over the body. Give me three, two, one, and have a seat here. I just may stand because I don't know what DJ G Flow has this morning. So I just may stand. Oh, you doing it today. Oh, thank you, Sir Sanders Bell. She says, beautiful blouse. Thrift shop. Love a good thrift shop. Miss Claire says, if you could find it, Fahim, try love by Third World. Remember that one? Try. I love that song too. Sir Sanders Bailey says, happy birthday, Fahim. Sending you good vibes. My word of the day are good vibes. I love good vibes. Nothing but good vibes. So far, we got road trip, grace, tolerance, good vibes. My song is Empire State of Mind. Is that Alicia Keys? Is that the one you're talking about, Sir Sanders Bailey? Mr. Arthur says, especially given everything we're going through in this period. Yeah, we need to be optimistic. You are so right. There is nothing else. And it's time for commercial? No. No way. We just dancing. Soulful Sunrisers, it is Friday, May 22nd, 2026. It is time for us to take a break. 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We are ushering, walking into the official kickoff of summer, Memorial Day weekend, on Progressive Black Talk Media, 900 AM, 96.1 FM, streaming live on Facebook, Twitch, Word Radio app, and wordradio.com. We got more songs to play. We got a plant coming. We got September. We'll be right back after these messages.
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2: 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In the midst of all of this, we've got a hit eastbound on the Vine Expressway, 676, as you head towards 6th Street. The accident that occurred there at the off-ramp for the Independence Mall area in the Ben Franklin Bridge is still out there, and there's heavier traffic generally. I don't think there are any problems the other side from Camden over the Ben Franklin Bridge just yet. Lisa Fairfax, Total Traffic.
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0: Welcome back. Welcome back, Soulful Sunrisers, on this Friday, May 22nd, 2026. Some people have off the day. Some people are starting their Memorial Day weekend. We want to get the vibes going. So do understand we could only play snippets of songs because we don't want to get thrown off. We don't want the show to abruptly go and you can't find it. So we're going to play snippets from songs moving forward. So let's look in the chat. Good morning, Mr. Allen. He says, good morning, Soulful Sunrisers. His word is progress. So far we have grace, road trip, tolerant, good vibes, progress. And another word came in, patience, from Miss Joanne. She says, keep patience packed and locked in your back pocket. Love it. Mr. Allen also says, happy birthday, Fahim. Miss Wanda says, good morning, Karen, Fahim, and Word family. Friday, blessed. Happy birthday, Fahim. I used to do the Hampton in 5 hours, too. My son graduated in 2000. Oh, congratulations. I loved Hampton. MJ got me working day and night. My wake-up tune. Listen, how could you go wrong with Michael Jackson, right? Working day and night. One of my fave songs to work out. Good morning, Miss Phyllis. She says, good morning. Everyone have an amazing day. Happy birthday, Fahim. Fahim, I hope you're feeling the birthday love this morning. Are you feeling it?
6: All the birthday love.
0: All the birthday love. There was a song when I said that I used, it was a house song, is Can You Feel It? Do you know what I'm talking about? I'm not saying to play, but does anyone know that song? Can you feel it? No? Yes? Do I need to go more? Another line? not sure, but that's one of the songs. We're going to play some snippets. I know there was some Try Ja Love. We want to play a little bit of that. Fahim, can you give us a little snippet medley, if you don't mind? What would that sound like for folks to cheer them up, wake them up, add smiles on their faces? What you got for us?
6: Who'd you say it's by? Because it's like 15 songs called Try.
0: I know. Okay, so I know, right? So we could do little snippets. One of the songs I know Miss Claire said from Third World, Try Ja Love. That one?
6: I'm checking to see if I can find it.
0: Yeah, it's Try and it's Ja Love, J-A-H Love. Yeah. Miss Wanda says, MJ, can you feel it? We got requests. So whatever songs that you feel that came through before, yeah. It's all about happy songs today. We hope these songs, here we go. Yes, Miss Claire, for you. Third World. When you hear reggae, you have to smile. There's no other way. That was for you, Miss Claire. We're going to play little snippets. The next song we have, I think it was, what's our next song? Our DJ G Flow. Do you like music in the morning, guys? Put it in the chat. Is this something you like? Can you vibrate? Would you like when we play music? When we play music during our planks, our squats? This is my song. September, Earth, Wind, and Fire, the elements. See the smile right away, no matter what. No matter what. This is another one, a good one to electric slide to. Ow. Soulful Sunrise, just little snippets here for us. We don't want to get tossed off this morning on Friday, May 22nd, 2026. We just plain snippets to make you smile and just transport you back to a place in time when everything was easy. Where you didn't have to think, you didn't have to fuss, you didn't have to coordinate, you just showed up as you were and are authentically. That's what today is. Yes. Miss Wanda says, yes, I love the music. It motivates me. It makes me move in the morning. We love that. You have the Empire State of Mind, a little snippet of that? Or you do want to do that for our plank? What's up to you?
6: I thought it was a plank song, but I can...
0: Okay, it is a good... we could do it. It's a good plank. It keeps people motivated. So it's a great plank song. I totally agree with you. So there's some movies that are out this weekend as we talk about Memorial Day weekend. I don't know who has seen Is God Is yet. I haven't seen it. It's on my list to see today. That is starring Vivica A. Fox, Sterling K. Brown, some amazing up-and-coming actresses and actors. Janelle Monáe is in it. It's just so many movies. So that is one of the ones on my bucket list to see today. And also, Boosters. Boosters with Keke Palmer. Did you see the trailer for that one, Fahim? Boosters?
6: I did.
0: What are your thoughts?
6: It looks pretty good to me. Kiki usually does pretty good movies. So
0: And she has great comedic timing. She really does. I kind of feel Keke Palmer is the kind of actress, celebrity that's been here before. There's something about her spirit that seems so, so super wise. I don't know anything about her, but when I watch her from Akila and the Bee to now, there is a consistency of like generational love all around her. She has an old spirit. We also have another request. Maybe we'll end a little bit, not we'll keep our theme song, but before I let go, we got to end the party with a Frankie Beverly Mays to kick off Memorial Day. So put that on the list also for him, for the end, and when we come back from commercial. And let's see, Cherie says, I love music in the morning. I like the positive morning movements. Yeah, it does make a difference. Sir Santa's Bailey says, thank you. It really does. If I could just play music all day and just intro and outro it, I would, and just dance. Oh my God, that would be my dream job. I honestly tell you, that's why I think I was in the music industry, because I love, love music. Miss Phyllis says, Fahim, I hope you have a wonderful, blessed, happy birthday. I hope you and Amber have a safe travel and enjoy yourself with lots of fun and laughter. Isn't it funny how we can't say Fahim without Amber now? It's like there's such a package deal, right? The duo. We don't say Fahim have a great weekend. It's Fahim and Amber have a great weekend. Oh, Miss Phyllis is sending you loving vibes to you and Amber. Safe travels and having a great birthday weekend. That isn't that crazy, Fahim, how like you've been dating, you've introduced us to Amber vis-a-vis the radio family, and now we can't not say hello to Amber. What, you know, when a relationship like that and you introduce people, how do you feel about that when we say Fahim and Amber? You know, it's like, wait a minute. Are you like, what about me? Or is it the package deal is great? You're okay with that?
6: No, it's fine with me because it's pretty it's pretty much true. Like if you see me, she's probably not far behind me or vice versa. You see her, I'm probably somewhere lurking around.
0: Yeah. Was she there on Tuesday? Was it Tuesday or Monday when we had that event? Tuesday.
6: Yeah,
0: was she there?
6: She showed up. I think she might have got there like right after you left.
0: Oh, okay. Because I was like, I don't see my Amber. Okay, all right, that makes sense. Cherie says, you are wearing my favorite color. You look beautiful. Are these movies in the theaters or on Netflix? Kiki sacrificed and parents poured into her. Her mom was an actress. I didn't know her mom was an actress and trained her. You could see that. Yes. Boosters, I think it's called I Love Boosters or something like that. That is in the theater. It opens up today, May 22nd. And also, Is God is in the theater. Now, Is God is limited release in the sense that it's limited theaters, I think 1,500. So they watch that real fast. So probably this might be the last weekend of Is God Is. It did well for an indie movie, theoretically, air quotes. That's why I want to make sure I see it this weekend, because then it'll be streaming. And I know streaming is comfortability, but there's nothing like supporting our own, a filmmaker that's written a script, something that has original themes and ideas. So I love the movies, and that's why I encourage people to be AMC members. Cheap plug, because you get 50% off. Not today, Tuesdays and Wednesdays. Today is still like, I think, 20 or 30% off, but it's worth the deal. You get your money back. Miss Phyllis says, Fahim and Amber equals love. We're not going to put all this pressure on Fahim and Amber. We do want them to be loved up. We want them to have the best relationship. Oh my goodness. Love it. It is almost time for the next break, but I'm thinking, since we could do this, if we are ready, we can actually do a plank. So when we go into, come back from the next break, we can just literally just do some music, some snippets and so forth. So Fahim, if you have Empire State of Mind, I would love for us to stand and move our bodies and get into, you know what? Hold tight before we do that. Something, spirit just came over me. I want to do something before we do that. I just want us to sit nice and tall. Come halfway on your chair. Halfway on your chair. And halfway on your chair, feet are firmly planted into the ground. Take your palms, your hands, place it right above the knee. I want you to press down onto the knee and come forward, engaging the navel to spine. Drop your shoulders here. Now bring your chin to chest. Exhale, drop some more, push down, allow the body to let go. Exhale, tell the body, let go. Slowly inhale, come back up to my count of three. One, two, three. Come up, up, up, up, up, up, up, all the way back. You feel it in the belly button, the navel, all the way back till your back hit the chair or the bed. Now, with the palms pressing on the knees, lift the knees now, flex the toes. That means they're pointing towards you. You'll feel a stretch in your legs. Now, point the toes. Exhale, flex. Toes are towards you. Point away from you. Toes are still pointed. Come forward. Take your arms to the side. Bring them back. You'll feel it in your legs. Slowly bring your legs down. Chin to chest. Stretch out your back. Bring the palms up. Exhale. Bring it down. All the way up, up, up, up. Exhale. Bring it down. Goalpost arms. Press out to the right. Lean to the right. Bring that arm back in. Goalpost here. Lean to the left. Stretch. Bring that in. Thumbs will connect. Bring the fingertips down for a stretch. Drop your shoulders here. Bring it down. Hands go below the knee. Music is the bomb. I saw Pretty Amber at Honeysuckle. Isn't she beautiful? Yes. Good morning, Gwishana. Her words are reset and grateful. Just let your body go here. Slowly bring the hands above the knee and exhale as far as you can go. Flat back, not all the way down. Bend your knees here. Just bend. And you're going to place your hands on the knee now and circle the knees. Circle. Getting those joints, the creases behind the legs, the arteries ready. Give me four in one direction. One, two, three, four. Reverse. One, two, three, four. Lengthen the legs here. Bring the arms down a little lower. You'll feel it right at the bottom, right at the spine level, the base right here. Slowly come up. Bring the arms up. Palms touch, elbows connect, bend your knees here, open up. Ah, give me some butterflies, give me five. One, arms are up, exhale down. I want you to fly here, soar. Two, and three, and four. Last one, five. Hold it up, fingertips down. Wiggle the fingertips here. Slowly bring the shoulders down. When I count to three, just drop the arms, drop the shoulders with a woosa. One, two, three. Ha. Ah, have a seat now. Yes. Gwishana says, happy birthday, Fahim. 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We are counting down to, we're not even counting down. The kickoff is here for Memorial Day. It's here. It's here. So we want joy. We want happiness. We want everyone, including us, to have the best weekend ever. Cherie says, this is a cookout weekend, but don't want to overdo anything. Ooh, what are some good, fun, healthy foods we could eat this weekend? We will tackle that when we come back. Cherie, we'll be right back with more Soulful Sunrise, where healing meets the airwaves right after these messages, talking about cookout food and our plank and so much more and words of the day. We'll be right back.
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0: Welcome back. Welcome back. Our last break before Memorial Day. Oh, my goodness. Oh, my goodness. Memorial Day kickoff is here. Soulful Sunrisers, 900 AM, 96.1 FM, streaming live on Facebook, Twitch, Word Radio app, and wordradio.com. We are celebrating Fahim's birthday this weekend. We are celebrating summer, the beginning of official or unofficial beginning of summer, and so many things. We are so grateful for the extra day of having Monday off. You know, Monday's our DJ mix show, so there's no Soulful Sunrise. There's no programming on Monday. But Sharice asked about, she's having a cookout on the weather. I hope it holds up. Oh, my goodness, because I'm supposed to teach on Saturday morning, so I am praying, but I do have a rain date, May 30th. Sharice, some really good things to cook just to keep it healthy. You're going to have your staples anyway. Freedom Friday. Yes, Victoria, you got that. I love grilled vegetables. I love grilled vegetables, kebab. So your zucchini, your peppers, your onions, love that. Season them really well. Colorful peppers, your roasted corn. Love, love, love, love roasted corn. Some jerk chicken. You can cook it before and then jerk it up overnight after you cook it. Let it marinate, then put it on the grill. Lot of mercy, that tastes good. You could roast some fish. I love a good veggie burger. Trader Joe's has a veggie burger that I put on my grill. It is a masala. It's called masala burgers. So it's just a spicy veggie burger with a lot of veggies. You could put that on the grill. It doesn't take a lot of time because it's already pre-cooked. It is so yummy to add to everything. Of course, your salads, right? Your bean salad, different kind of beans. I make a really great black beans gazpacho cold soup. So good. And then on top, I put avocado with a little bit of croutons on it. So yummy. Shrimp kebabs, people are saying, Fahim said that, are his favorite. So you could do shrimp. You could do any kind of seafood. I love the kebabs because you don't eat as much as you think you would eat normally because you pack it up with so many different things. Fresh spinach and, oh, yes. I am remiss without saying a good strawberry salad. And how about some cold kale? Is it just me that loves to make cold kale, like make my kale and then put some sesame seeds on it and a little bit of chili peppers and have that be a good temperature, then serve that? What? Yes, a raspberry vinaigrette. And these are things you can make. You don't even have to buy the raspberry vinaigrette. You can make all these things. Tomato and cucumber salad, absolutely. Oh, cherry tomatoes, Fahim. Are we talking about cherry tomatoes? Because that's how I make mine. How do you make yours?
6: I've had it both ways, cherry tomatoes and just the regular tomato slice stuff.
0: Tomatoes, any kind of tomato. I love a good English cucumber, though. That's what I'm rocking with this cucumber salad. Keeping the skin on. Yes. And you can put a little bit of vinaigrette. There is a vegan dill sauce that it's a dressing, vegan dill dressing that Trader Joe's has. When I tell you just a little bit, and you could punch it up a little bit if you want with a little bit of apple cider vinegar. Yum, yum, yum. And with that tomato, I will put a little bit, don't hate me, but I would put a little bit of feta cheese on my tomato cucumber salad because it's so good. Are you hosting an event, Karen? The menu. Oh my God, right? Right? Not this weekend. It's my kickoff to the summer, but I will be hosting this summer, definitely. All right. We are talking food, we are talking music, and it is time to plank. So the song that we are planking is New York, and no, Empire State of Mind. That was a request. That is our plank song. Get ready, guys. keep it going. If you can plank, move your body, but don't stop moving for this song. It's only 60 seconds. Here we go. Let's get it, Fahim. Nice strong plank. You could always come down on your knees, whatever is loving and kind for you this morning. Yeah. Or just move your body.

0: What about those Knicks? Oh my God, they may be going to the final championship.
1: Three, two, one.
0: Yes. Come down into a beautiful puppy stretch. Ah. Come up slowly. I like to bring my arms up, palms facing one another, and drop my head back, drop my shoulders, stretch out my throat hair. Exhale, bring my chin to chest, bring my fingertips down to the ground. Rise slowly, one leg at a time, still waking up the body. Yes. Claire says, good work, y'all. Work it out. We are working it out. Sir Sanders Bailey says, thank you, Fahim. Yes, the music is in the message. But let's just talk about a little bit of sports, guys. A little bit of sports, just a little bit. You know, I know this is Philly, and I know how you feel about the Knicks because they did sweep the Sixers. I understand. But let me tell you, on my bingo card, I did not have the New York Knickerbockers going possibly into the championship. They are two wins away from going to the NBA Finals. Can you imagine a showdown between New York Knicks? Okay, but here is it. You can't lose as a marketing perspective, from a fan perspective, if it's San Antonio Spurs. You got Wemby. You got so many people on that team that have been trying to get to the finals that might be going, or OKC. You can't lose. Now, I love Cleveland, but I don't know if they have it. We can see they're going back to Cleveland to play two games. Let's see what happens. But so far, the Knicks are crushing them. But, you know, once again with sports, you never know. You're never out. And just because somebody doesn't have you on their bingo card, that doesn't mean you're not doing the work behind the scenes. And clearly, they have been doing it. So on Monday, I mentioned already, we are not here. It is a show of all mixes. DJ mixes. You will even hear DJ G Flow. Are you in the mix also on Monday? Is your mixes part of this DJ show?
1: Yep, I'll be in there, I believe, 3 o'clock.
0: All right, so 3 p.m., you can hear DJ G Flow, a.k.a. Fahim, on the ones and twos. Word music all day is Memorial Day music, DJ. But all morning, all Memorial Day, is our special salute to Memorial Day DJ mixes, special mixes curated by Tiffany Bacon. Music, it's going down. Alan Gresham says, Mr. Allen says, Knicks are going down. Okay, Mr. Allen, I know you're still in your feelings. It's okay. Miss Wanda says, my words are inhale, exhale, get granddaughter off to last prom last night. What? Congratulations to those who are celebrating their proms. And congratulations to all the college graduates, right? It's May, it's college graduate season. In June, we know it's high school season. Congrats. I have a song for us. This was a request from Goshana, a little snippet. You ready for him? What? You know, that means the party's ending when you hear the song. I want to see those smiles. I want to see those spirits light bright. Yes. Cherie says, congratulations to all the graduates. Is this a favorite song? Is this not the anthem? Right here, then you can take it. What? Al? This is one of those Al songs. Oh, Soulful Sunrises. So much music to play. So much stuff. This is really, for me, where healing meets the airwaves. I'm hoping that today we got you off on the right foot, on the good foot, the feet that are going to allow you to march, roller skate, smile all weekend long. And remember, your reservoir of words, grace, road trip, tolerant, good vibes, progress, patience, reset, calmness. Calm over chaos. Remember, your thoughts are just that, thoughts. Thoughts are not facts. So when you're having a thought that's not easy on the nervous system, clap it up. Disturb the nervous system. That is how you erase angst. Just clap it up. It stops those thoughts. So thoughts are not facts. March on with your business. Make this the best, best Memorial Day weekend, a kickoff to summer. And Cherie says, congratulations, families that have been on the journey with the graduates. Miss Wanda says, love it. Miss Phyllis says, I'm rooting for the Cavaliers versus the Knicks. It's Thunder versus Spurs. Go Cavaliers. Go. I am, you know what? One of the reasons why I'm rooting for the Knicks because of course, but I'm thinking, I believe that LeBron James is probably going to go back to the Cavs for his last year, and maybe they'll win a chip. So, you know, I'm all about stories and headlines. So I like that one. Sir Sanders Bailey says, wishing all safety and enjoyment. And Miss Claire says, thank you, Mr. DJ, for playing my song. Absolutely. As we leave you this weekend, this long weekend, prayerfully we'll see you back on Tuesday. Remember to be good to yourself. Remember that the person you're looking back in the mirror is your greatest champion. That is you. Remember to eat well. Eat food that will love you back this weekend. Let me say that slowly. Eat food that will love you back. If you know you're not supposed to eat that, take a little bit and let it go. Satiate it just to have that quench, and then leave it alone. Walk away. This is the season that you want to be your healthiest. That is your return on investment, your sunscreen, and hydrate, and make sure for the road trip you have good music, good vibes, and good people around you as you move around this weekend. Have a happy Memorial Day, Soulful Sunrisers. Peace, love, and blessings. Happy birthday, Fahim. Be well to you. Have a safe trip. And peace and love, guys, till we meet again. Have the loveliest of days. Karen Taylor Bass, Soulful Sunrise, signing off on this Friday, May 22nd, 2026. Mwah!

0: This is Freedom Journeys, celebrating the lives of 250 phenomenal Philadelphians.
1: My name is Daryl Quasi Burgee. I'm telling the story of Arthur Hall. Arthur Hall was the founder of Ile Ife Cultural Arts Center, also the director of the Afro-American Dance Ensemble. I grew up in that facility. Arthur was born in Memphis, Tennessee. His mother moved to Washington, D.C., and then to Philadelphia. Arthur was a very proficient dancer. He studied many different forms of dance. His influence in the aspect of African dance started with a gentleman by the name of Saka Akwe, who was Ghanaian, and he was an exchange student here in Philadelphia. At that particular time, you didn't really have African dance companies at all. Most people have come into African dance and culture by way of activism. There's a lot of change that went on in regards to black people in America. It was not fashionable to represent blackness. It was something that he decided at a certain point in his career that he would take that leadership role. Arthur started studying these techniques. That ideology of pursuing the idea of being connected to Africa. You know, at that time, there was no internet, there was no nothing. The idea of being able to go to Africa was a goal of Arthur's. 73, 74, he was able to take his entire company to Ghana because Saka Akwe kind of influenced him in that way. So to be able to go back to that would give homage to what he had learned. He had developed to a status in the city as a company, as a performer, even as a playwright. Arthur Hall did Black Orpheus when it was unheard of. The idea that someone from North Philly could mount something so spectacular was just utterly phenomenal. These types of productions were only done by Eurocentric companies that had the financing to do so. But Arthur was able to take people from the street and advance them into incredible performers. Within every individual, he could see the potential in them. Once you walk through that door, you were transformed. Considering the amount of time that Arthur was able to do what he did, how many generations were able to benefit from that? The celebration of 250 years has many dimensions to it. Arthur Hall exposed us to African culture. By understanding the principle of culture, it led me to see the world in a different light, realizing that every race of people, every place in the world is defined by culture. It's culture. It was something that I couldn't get anywhere else.
0: You've been listening to the story of Arthur Hall on Freedom Journeys, celebrating the lives of 250 phenomenal Philadelphians. This vignette was brought to you by the Philadelphia Parking Authority.
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here because you know something. What you know you can't explain, but you feel it. You felt it your entire life. That there's something wrong with the world. You don't know what it is.

0: morning. This is Solomon Jones on 900 AM, 96.1 FM, WURD. I want to welcome you to another edition of Wake Up With Word. Faheem, good morning.
1: Good morning. Happy Friday and happy Memorial Day weekend.
0: Happy Memorial Day weekend. It is the unofficial beginning of summer. So, how you feel?
1: I'm feeling good. It's going to be a busy weekend. It's also my birthday weekend, birthday on Sunday.
0: Oh, happy birthday.
1: I appreciate that. Mm-hmm. So tomorrow morning, I DJ party tonight, then tomorrow morning on the road to Hampton, Virginia. It's my aunt's 80th birthday celebration, so I'm going to DJ a big party for her down mm-hmm. there. Mm-hmm. Then while we're down there, we're going to check out Virginia Beach. It's only like 30 minutes away.
0: There you go.
1: And then come back, and then I got a week of activities next week. So
0: Yeah. So, busy summer. Yeah. Busy summer for you. Yeah. I need you to block out July 18th.
1: July 18th.
0: Okay. July 18th, block that out. There's an event. I need you there.
1: I got you. You know? I got
0: you. So, man, it's a whole lot going on. One thing that happened last night was the last episode of The Late Show with Stephen Colbert.
1: Yep.
0: Trump got him off the air.
1: Crazy.
0: You know what I mean?
1: Crazy.
0: They canceled him and then gave him like a year. Like, all right, we're going to cancel you, but you got like a year. And last night was the last show. Imagine the threat to national security being comedians. You know what I'm saying?
1: Right.
0: People telling jokes like they've been doing forever in the United States. It's one of the best aspects of free speech, man, that we can laugh at ourselves. We can laugh at each other. We can laugh at our leaders. But at the end of the day, we come together and move forward as a country. That's what used to happen sometimes, you know. A lot of time, black folks excluded from that. But, you know, you look at it now, man, and you literally have a president who is so insecure, who is so mean-spirited, that he would get comedians off TV for telling jokes. This is where we are, man.
1: I've said it before. Every president that sat in that chair since, you know, late night television has been the thing.
0: Right.
1: Has been made fun of.
0: Exactly.
1: It just comes with the gig.
0: Yep.
1: They made fun of Barack Obama. They made fun of George Bush. Like every president gets made fun of on late night shows, or Saturday Night Live.
0: Right.
1: It's just part of it. But his ego, to your point, is so fragile.
0: Yeah.
1: That he will have you fired.
0: That's right. And that's what it's about. It really is about fragility. Anyway, city officials have revealed who's going to rock the crowd during the July 4th celebration. Mayor Sherelle Parker unveiled the lineup on Thursday for the annual concert on the Parkway. Show's going to be called One Philly Unity Concert for America. Headliners include Christina Aguilera, Will Smith and DJ Jazzy Jeff, Jill Scott, The Roots, Seal, and many more. Comedian Wanda Sykes is going to host the event. Man, that sounds like a great lineup, man.
1: Yeah. Yeah,
0: for real.
1: I'm hoping the weather plays out, because if so, that is going to be a great night. That is going to be some great music. Fans of all those people.
0: Oh yeah, absolutely, man. Great artists. Just looking forward to all of that, and to see Philadelphia's own. You know what I mean?
1: Yeah.
0: I know they said Will Smith and Jazzy. Nah, it's Jazzy Jeff and the Fresh Prince. let's not get it twisted.
1: Right.
0: That's who it is, man. And I'm looking forward to seeing them come out and just rock the house, man.
1: Yeah, Will Smith still puts on a great show.
0: Yeah, absolutely. And Jazzy Jeff is Jazzy Jeff.
1: Yeah.
0: I was actually with him the other day for a business expo held by the city up at LaSalle, where Jazzy Jeff was one of the premier speakers. And so, looking forward to seeing him. And you know what? He got a mean jump shot. I didn't know that. Jazzy Jeff hit threes all over the place, bro.
1: Well, I mean, you know, they got the fight on the basketball court is what started the Fresh Prince of, you know.
0: The whole thing. And it probably was because Jazzy Jeff was hitting too many threes. That's probably what was happening.

0: Anyway, Tennessee officials going to pay $835,000 to settle a lawsuit filed by a man who was jailed for more than a month over a Facebook post he made about the assassination of conservative activist Charlie Kirk. While many people across the U.S. lost their jobs over social media comments about Kirk's death, Larry Bushart's case stood out as a rare instance in which such online speech led to criminal prosecution. The 61-year-old retired police officer spent 37 days behind bars before authorities dropped the felony charge against him in October. Well, I hope y'all enjoy giving him that $835,000.
1: Right. As we were just talking about free speech, it's apparently a selective free speech.
0: Yeah.
1: Because they say whatever they want.
0: Yep.
1: It's as cruel and ruthless as they want to say it.
0: Oh, yeah.
1: You say one thing about Donald Trump or their beloved Charlie Kirk. Oh, my God. You know?
0: Yeah. And Charlie Kirk, I mean, let's be clear. Yeah. He trafficked in racism.
1: Mm-hmm.
0: That is what he did. And, you know, unfortunately, he was killed by an assassin's bullet. But, you know, free speech is still free speech, man. Mm-hmm. You know what I mean? All day long and twice on Sunday. Anyway, Virginia judge on Thursday dismissed all charges against a former school administrator accused of ignoring repeated warnings that a six-year-old had a gun hours before a teacher was shot. Acting on a defense motion, Circuit Judge Rebecca Robinson issued the ruling on the fourth day of the trial of Ebony Parker, who was charged with 8 felony counts of child neglect. Wait a minute. Her name, Ebony Parker. You think she black?
1: Possibly. Just slightly.
0: I wonder if that's why she was charged. Anyway, you know, they dropped the charges against this woman. You know, now, to me, it really is about the parents. How your six-year-old get access to a gun in your house?
1: Right.
0: How does that happen? You know, now, I believe the parents were prosecuted in this case, which they should have been. But to try to act like it's all the teacher's fault. Or all this administrator's fault, and I'm sure she had some role in you know, in it. But this is really on the parents. At the end of the day, this is about the parents, man.
1: Yeah, I know I've mentioned before when we talk about the behavior of some students, especially, you know, like elementary school age. I think some parents forget the job of teachers is to educate your child, not to raise your child.
0: Right.
1: Because there's no reason why a teacher should be spending, you know, 30 minutes of her class time trying to get your kid to sit still or to stop talking. That's supposed to be stuff you have handled before you send your children to school.
0: Let me tell you something. The teacher called me, I'd be up at the school, bro. You know what I mean? When my oldest daughter, I have a daughter older than Eve, was in high school. And she was clowning in her senior year. Mm-hmm. I went and sat in the classroom. Oh, you're going to be embarrassed today. You know what I mean? You're going to do your work, though. You know, you get out of here. I mean, you know, it is what it is. You know, Solomon teacher called me. I'm up at the school. You ain't going to be in here clowning. You know what I mean? We'd have sacrificed too much, bruh. You know what I mean? Get ahead and do your work. You know, at the end of the day, you know, Eve, same thing. I'm right up at the school, Jack. Oh, man, here come Eve dad. You know what I mean?
1: With the bullhorn.
0: Yeah. Oh, my goodness, man. Interesting memories. Anyway, as we head into Memorial Day weekend, it's important for us to know that this holiday is about more than cookouts. It is a literal illustration of what Black Americans represent. We're the conscience and the soul of this country, and we proved it in the waning days of the Civil War. The place was Charleston, South Carolina. That's where Confederate forces used the infield of the Planters Racetrack as an open-air prison. Over 250 Union soldiers died in captivity, and they were discarded in mass graves. When the Confederates left, a group of formerly enslaved Black men exhumed the bodies and gave them proper burials. They built a 10-foot fence and an archway marked with the words, Martyrs of the Racecourse. On May 1st, 1865, about 10,000 people, mostly free Black men, women, and children, gathered to consecrate the site. Thousands of Black children led a procession. Black ministers preached, and units from the 54th Massachusetts Infantry and other U.S. colored troops performed marches and drills. That history was largely hidden in an attempt to downplay the role of Black people, just like they're trying to erase the history of the president's house right here and right now in Philadelphia. But we won't be ignored. We won't be diminished. We won't be erased. Memorial Day is proof that we've stood up for America. Now America must stand up for us. We got a hot show for you today on Wake Up With Word. Reverend Allen E. Waller of Enon Tabernacle Baptist Church joins us to talk about religion and politics and an upcoming tour from Enon. Finance expert Akbar Hassan joins us to talk about your money. 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Hit us on Instagram at Onward, or you can hit me personally at SolomonJones1. Watch us on Facebook at Forward. But first, it's the Big Three, the news stories you need to know to kick off your day right here on Wake Up With Word. Story number one, House GOP leaders abruptly canceled a vote Thursday on a resolution to limit President Donald Trump's war powers in Iran, just as Republicans were on the verge of losing the vote due to absences. The resolution was introduced by New York Democratic Republican Representative Gregory Meeks, the ranking member of the House Foreign Affairs Committee. The congressman told reporters Wednesday that he thought House Speaker Mike Johnson had been stalling a vote on the measure. A lot of my Republican colleagues are feeling the pressure back home when they're looking at the cost of food, the cost of gas, he said on Capitol Hill. Democrats have repeatedly forced votes to limit Trump's war powers in both the House and the Senate, a campaign that has slowly picked up more GOP support in recent weeks. Massachusetts Representative Jim McGovern spoke on the House floor to ask what was happening with the Iran War Powers resolution that had been set to be voted on. Are we not voting on it because the American people are sick and tired of this illegal war that's costing tens of billions of dollars? Gas prices are through the roof. People can't afford their groceries. Is that why you're pulling it? He said. Meeks also criticized the move to cancel the vote. Here we are on the eve of Memorial Day with prices for gas going up, prices for food going up. We had a vote because of this president's war of choice that was going to pass. We had the votes without question, and they knew it. And as a result, they're playing a political game. They're cheating and have delayed the vote until we get back. So that's what happens when you're in a minority in Congress. The way that Congress works is two things that happen. One is seniority. So if you don't have seniority, you're not going to get the choice committee assignments. You're not going to, you know, have that much as much power as someone who has seniority. But if you're in the minority party, you can't call a vote. I mean, basically, they can pull a vote anytime they want. If whatever party is in the majority, they decide what bills come to the floor. They decide what the committees are going to be meeting about. They decide what the agenda actually is. And as in the minority party, all you can do is complain. For real, for real. So that's what's happening in Congress, because Democrats are in the minority. They're making noise. A lot of that, you know, the air being sucked out of the room by President Trump, because he just, you know, can't shut up no matter what. But, you know, that's what they can do. They had the votes to stop this war. Republicans pulled the bill from the floor because they are in the majority and they control what happens in Congress.
1: I do not understand why they want Trump to have unlimited power. I don't care if you know, that's your party mate, if you support him. That's just not a comfortable thing for anybody to have.
0: No. Mm-mm. Should not have that. Right. Not in the United States of America. We don't have any kings here, but this is where we are, and, you know, that's why you see all this stuff that's happening for moments like this. This is why you see the Supreme Court say, well, the Voting Rights Act, black people really shouldn't have their own district, right? They shouldn't be able to choose their own representative. And you see southern states canceling out black districts because those districts represent people who are quite often going to vote for the party that's not racist, right? Whether that's going to be Democrats, whether that's going to be Republicans, whatever. Black people go vote against racism every time, right? You know, the vast majority of us. That's why you see that happening, because they want to have the majority so that they can control when bills come to the floor. They can control what becomes law. They can control what happens in this country if they have the majority in Congress. Brings me to story number two. U.S. Senator John Fetterman's chief of staff resigned Wednesday, the latest departure in the office of a controversial Pennsylvania Democrat who struggled at times to retain staff. The resignation of Cabell St. John, who held the top position in Fetterman's office since June, came before a report that detailed the senator's relationship with David Dofi Safir, a fundraiser for Orthodox Jewish causes, who has become a close and unofficial advisor. New York Magazine reported Safir had developed an unusually large influence over Fetterman, as the senator has continued to isolate himself from colleagues and other advisors. According to several current and former staffers, the New York Magazine reported, Safir has attended sensitive meetings, including calls with Israeli Prime Minister Benjamin Netanyahu. Fetterman's staunch defense of Israel during its war in Gaza has strained his relationship with progressive Democrats who are increasingly critical of Netanyahu. The issue has caused Fetterman wide support among his base and from staffers who have previously quit his office. St. John, who started as Fetterman's scheduler when Fetterman entered the Senate in 2023, was the last original staffer in his office. She rose to the top position after a previous chief of staff resigned, following reports in which staffers raised concerns about Fetterman's mental and physical health. You know, when your staff don't even want to stay with you, man, something's wrong. And that's what's going on with Fetterman and this whole thing with him being, you know, so pro-Israel that he's making decisions that really his constituents, nor his staff, nor his party agree with, is troubling. And so Fetterman, you know, you're going to have a challenge when you come up for re-election.
1: Yeah, I'm sure just like how, you know, us as the voters look at Fetterman, like, this is not the same guy I voted for. I'm sure his staff are like, this is not the same guy I came in this office with.
0: Yeah, exactly. Yeah. And that's what's going on with him. Story number three, the Democratic National Committee's autopsy of the 2024 election was slated to come out last spring. Then DNC Chair Ken Martin promised members at their summer meeting last August in his home state of Minnesota 3 weeks, then October, then after November elections, then offering no explanation other than he suddenly didn't want to look backwards, he announced he wouldn't be releasing it at all. Well, CNN is publishing it in full. It has been released. Multiple past donors to the DNC, which is already in debt compared to its cash-flush Republican counterpart, have told Martin that they will not write checks because of how he handled the autopsy of that election. Martin, meanwhile, has privately continued to blame the money troubles on debt left over from Harris's campaign, though she has since raised more money than that for the DNC. Now, there's a lot about Biden and his operation having neglected Harris. There are some things about how Harris's campaign took too much for granted. And here's my question. When is America going to stop expecting black women to save us all? When is that going to happen? You know what I mean? When y'all going to stop acting like black women are supposed to be the saviors of this nation? The saviors of your party, the saviors of your politics, the saviors of your children. When are y'all going to stop acting like black women are supposed to perform magic when y'all create this mess and then leave it in their laps? Kamala Harris had like a couple of months to run for president, and y'all got the nerve to part your lips to say that she's the blame? You put her in an impossible position against somebody who's been running for president since 2016, who had his own social media platform, who got people to storm the Capitol on his behalf, who literally told lie after lie after lie until people actually believed it. How in the world are y'all going to act like this dude, you know, beat Kamala Harris because it was her fault? You didn't give her a chance. Biden didn't give her the support she needed. The party didn't give her the support she needed. And you know what the dumbest thing on earth is? To publicly tell everybody everything that what's wrong with your organization. No, that's an internal conversation. This is dumb. I want to hear from you, man. Give me a call, 215-634-8065. I am Solomon Jones. This is WURD Radio. We'll be right back.
2: Oh. I'm back. I know it. I'm back.

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1: It always amazes me when we have a little rain out there, we often have a vehicle fire. We got word of that ride north on 495 being tied up for such at exit 5 for Route 13 at Philadelphia Pike. Northbound 495 where the right lane's blocked at exit 5. I need you to stay focused. Watch for the taillights up ahead. Keep your headlights on for added safety. Looking at an accident now north on Route 55 out of Gloucester County, stretching you out from Glassboro to approaching Route 322. Lisa Fairfax, Total Traffic.
0: It's time for a check on the weather on WURD.
2: Happy Friday, everybody. Here is your current weather forecast for the Philadelphia area. As we head on into this Memorial Day weekend, the weather's not too promising. Cloudy, breezy, and cool today. High only 63. Cloudy overnight, rain likely, a low of 49. And tomorrow, cloudy, breezy, and even cooler. Rain through most of the day, and the high a chilly 57. More rain likely Sunday and possible Monday, but with temperatures recovering to the upper 60s and low 70s. Once again for today, cloudy, breezy, and cool. The high 63. I'm Randy Chepigan with your Philadelphia weather.
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3: When you are struggling and you start thinking about giving up, I want you to remember the power of hope, the belief that something better is always possible if you're willing to work for it and fight for it. 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

0: morning. 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And I want to welcome you back to Wake Up With Words. So I'm going to tell you a story. You know, I've had many jobs over the course of my lifetime. I worked in Wawa making hoagies. I worked in a drugstore stocking shelves. I worked at UPS loading trucks. I worked as a police dispatcher at police headquarters. I've worked, of course, as a journalist for many years. I've also worked in politics. So I've worked in some legislative offices. And in one of those offices, I was tasked with putting together a communications plan, right? And by that time, I'd already, you know, had my background in media. And so part of putting together a communications plan is identifying the strengths and the weaknesses of the office and of the person who you are representing. And so I put together a communications plan, including those strengths and weaknesses, including some strategies to address them. And I showed it. I showed it to the chief of staff. And the chief of staff looked at it and he said, okay, well, this is good. We can never release this. No one can ever see it. Erase it off your hard drive. Because you don't let people see the internal discussions that take place, especially within a political environment. Those are internal discussions as to how you win, how you lose. What are your strengths? What are your weaknesses? What have you done right? What have you done wrong? How can you fix it? Those are all internal discussions. And I feel like Democrats shoot themselves in the foot trying to be so transparent that it becomes counterproductive. That's a lesson I learned early on, man, working in politics. You don't write that stuff down and allow the world to see everything that you've assessed as wrong with your organization. No, those are internal discussions. So why are they releasing this publicly? And doing it when Kamala Harris probably going to run again, right? Doing it when your party still has those same problems. Doing it when the other side has full momentum, right? And they are, you know, running like a well-oiled machine. They're raising money. They're canceling laws. They're moving out barriers in order for them to move their agenda forward. And y'all sitting here telling the world, oh, this is what's wrong with us. It's the dumbest thing I've ever heard. You know, and I think that the party is so fractured, and that's the other part of it. Because you've got a party where you've got the far left, just like the conservatives have the far right. You've got a party where you've got, you know, centrists, and then you've got moderates. That's kind of a democratic form of light conservatism, right? You got Blue Dog Democrats. They are really, they're Democrats, but they're pretty conservative, right? So you've got a party that's divided into all of these groups, right? And then you got special interest groups. And the problem with the division in the Democratic Party, because I'm not saying there's not division in the Republican Party, there is. But the problem with the division in the Democratic Party is that everybody thinks their interest is more important than the whole. So you don't win because you've got all of these special interests, and the special interests think that their interest is more important than victory for the whole party, right? Republicans have learned to subjugate their special interests for the good of the whole party so that they win. And then they address the biggest things that they have, right? Racism, sexism, that kind of thing. And then they begin to address the special interests. Democrats, I feel like, eat their own. And I feel like this is another example, releasing this so-called autopsy. So you're saying, you know, there's a dead body, right? Even the language of it is dumb. Right? Our party's a dead body, so now we're doing an autopsy on it. That's dumb. What are you doing? Why? And that's why the chairman didn't want to release it. But again, you got special interests within the party who really only want to be critical of the party. Right. Regardless of whether it means that the party loses, and therefore they lose, saying, no, release it anyway. We want to release it. We want you to release it. We want the world to see it. No, we want everybody to know. That's just dumb. And that's what I've learned. That's what I learned working in politics. You do not let everybody see everything that's wrong with your party. That's dumb. Y'all had those discussions internally, fix it internally, and then come out as a united front. That's why y'all keep losing. I'm done, man. These people.
1: Yeah. And, you know, in sports, the team that wins the championship isn't always the team with all the star players and the top coach. It usually ends up being the team that plays together, and they might just have a bunch of role players.
0: Yep.
1: You know, the Republican Party, as crazy as they might be, they're unified.
0: Yep.
1: They're together. They got one message. They got one guy that they support, and they you know, scream that message loudly. On the Democratic side, we have all these amazing people who will do great things, you know, if they get in office, but we can't get on one accord. You know, you go to that election, that was the one thing that just made me nervous leading up to it. Like,
0: yeah.
1: Kamala Harris was an amazing candidate, but it's like we had all this, like, Team Biden, Team Kamala, Team, like it was just all this division.
0: And that's what happens with the Democratic Party. I was listening to a story yesterday, and they were talking about Ronald Reagan, and they talked about how he created this big tent in the Republican Party where various people could come together and rally for, you know, conservatism. I don't know how big the tent actually was, but that was the language, right? And then I think about the Democratic Party, which again is a big tent. It is. You've got all kinds of interests within the party. But the thing that I've said over and over again, and that I will continue to say, is that the Democratic Party has to figure out two or three things they agree on and move forward with those things, right? But what happens with the Democratic Party, unfortunately, is that everybody want to act like they so, pure as the driven snow. And you're not, because you're in politics. So you're not pure as the driven snow. I don't care how you act. You're not. Right. But everybody want to act like that they begin to do things trying to prove how virtuous they are. And you're doing things that end up being harmful, like releasing an autopsy of the 2024 election. Right. So some of the things that they say in this autopsy, very interesting. Right. It says that since Barack Obama's big 2008 win, the party has, quote, vacillated between stagnation and retrogression. So, see, that's another problem. Now, I know what that stuff means. Who knows what vacillating between stagnation and retrogression means? What are y'all talking about? See, that's the other part of your part. You know what Donald Trump said? He said, make America great again. He ain't got no $5 words. So vacillating really means going back and forth. Right. It means it's kind of indecisiveness. Stagnation is standing still. Retrogression is going backwards. So what they're saying is that they're going back and forth between standing still and going backwards. But, you know, Democrats want to prove that they're the smartest person in the room. And you know, people resent that. People resent you talking down to them. Right. People resent you acting like they don't know as much as you do. People resent you acting like their common sense is not enough. And that's another problem, right? See, my autopsy would look a whole lot different. First of all, it wouldn't be called an autopsy. But secondly, it would be about, like, the stuff that y'all do that just is silly. Stop acting like you're the smartest person in the room, man, and talk to the common man. Talk to the common woman. Talk to people on their level. Listen to people and stop talking so much. Like, at some point, man, you got to do something different. So then it goes on to say this. It says, these losses are the direct result of missed opportunities to invest in our states, counties, and local parties and candidates. The report goes on to say that Democratic candidates have proven incapable of projecting strength, unity, and leadership, and voters have drifted away. Right? It cast the Biden operation as having neglected Kamala Harris. It said former Vice President Kamala Harris had to run a highly unusual campaign in that she was thrust to the top of the ticket with just 3.5 months to go before the election. It says President Joe Biden's campaign and the White House failed to set her up for success. That's true. But that's an internal discussion. The report also goes on to say that the DNC, the Democratic National Committee, did not do adequate research on how Kamala Harris could help Biden politically. And therefore, when she became the candidate, they didn't have enough information to really help her and move her forward. The report suggests that the DNC also failed to sufficiently drive messages about her, and that there was a broader failure to remind Americans why they disliked Trump in his first term. Democrats didn't match Trump's negative firepower, the report says, concluding that it was essential to prosecute a more effective case as to why Trump should have been disqualified from ever taking office again. And again, it goes to talking about Harris and her campaign, saying that they took too much for granted. Here's what I'm wondering. Did she have time? See, what y'all really need to be talking about is the workings of the party and how the party can better support its candidates and get actual people on the ground voting. That's what y'all need to be talking about. And guess where y'all need to be talking about it? Behind closed doors. We're going to go to break. On the other side, we're going to continue the show. I am Solomon Jones. This is WURD Radio. We'll be right back.

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0: morning. 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And I want to welcome you back to Wake Up with Word. And we're taking your calls at 215-634-8065. That is 215-634-8065. Now, there's a school of thought that says you're only as sick as your secrets, right? And I understand that. But I also understand that there's some business that need to remain in the house. You know what I mean, Faheem?
1: Yeah, I mean, you know, that's a black thing. That's a black people thing.
0: Right.
1: Like, you know, don't be spreading house business.
0: Nah, yeah. You keep that in the house.
1: Right.
0: You know what I mean? Now, you know, some stuff you have to tell.
1: Right.
0: Because it's wrong and it's hurtful and you'll be scarred for life. Some stuff. But like every little thing, you know what I mean? Right. You don't tell everything.
1: Exactly.
0: You know, some stuff you got to keep in the house.
1: Mm-hmm.
0: You know, and so to release a report claiming, oh, we did this wrong, we did that wrong, we did this wrong. And that's why I believe probably the chairman of the party probably didn't want to release it. But y'all trying to act like y'all so good and so pure and so nice. And y'all ain't nice. You know what I mean? Y'all in politics. Politics is not nice. You know, I hate to be the one to break it to you. It's just not. So why are you trying to pretend that, we're just doing this for transparency? That's just, why? Why would you do that? And you stop letting elements of the party pressure you into doing stuff that's dumb. Stop doing that. You know what I mean? You got to do what you got to do. You know, and if you know that these are the things that are wrong, and here's the other thing. So they had a consultant do it, write the report. And then they say, oh, you know, well, the report is not the thoughts of the DNC. Well, y'all the one releasing it, though. So you can't say that it's not your thoughts. It's not your, you know, it just, to me, it's just silly, man. It's silly to put out a report telling the whole world everything that you're thinking. You know what I'm saying? It's just not, you know, it's not a smart thing to do, you know, in terms of strategy. Now, Republicans put out Project 2025. They said these are the things that we aspire to do, right? These are the subject areas that we want to address should we get into power. And guess what? They're going down that list one by one, but they didn't talk about all the things that they've done wrong and all the things they should have done and could have done and would have done and all of that. They didn't do that. You know why? Because you don't do that. It's dumb. Kenny from Olney is on line one. Go ahead, Kenny.
2: Hey, Solomon. Good morning, brother.
0: Good morning, brother. How are you?
2: I'm good. Just upset.
0: What you upset about?
2: Not upset. I was glad what happened yesterday with your breaking news.
0: Mm-hmm.
2: And then I was listening to Dr. Peterson.
0: Uh-huh.
2: And it reconfirmed what a former colleague of y'all's used to say.
0: Okay.
2: Charles Ellison.
0: Mm-hmm.
2: And it goes back years, and I looked at it from when I was a kid, when I first started voting. Bob Brady has not done nothing.
0: Mm-hmm.
2: And I served as a committee person.
0: Yeah.
2: And then this report, and Bob Brady did the same thing as this guy did ahead of the DNC.
0: Mm-hmm.
2: He blamed Kamala Harris. Bob Brady blamed Cherie Street. Then he blamed Kamala Harris. Everything come back to they not doing the work. And it's like something.
0: Yeah, clearly.
2: You have Bilal Qaim on.
0: Yeah.
2: And when that shooting happened at the E.
0: Yeah.
2: And he made a statement that makes sense. We were not reaching out to young people.
0: That's right. That's right.
2: And yep. So what's happened with the Democratic Party, and you can put the Working Standard Party, they're doing what they're doing is what they say they're doing. They're going around knocking on doors.
0: Yeah. Yeah.
2: These consultants who they hire, and I listened to Roland, he said they put all his money in TV and radio,
0: right,
2: and they get a break off from it, but it's not producing votes.
0: It's not effective. It's not effective. And here's the thing, Kenny, you can't do the same things. Technology has changed so much that it's not funny. You can't do the same thing in 2026 that you was doing in 1976. The technology is completely different. People's sources of information are completely different. The way people move is completely different. In 1976, you could do what the Democratic Party does, which is stand out in front of polling places. You hire some people to stand out in front of polling places and hand out literature as people come to the polls. But here's the thing. You haven't done anything to get the people to the polls. So the people who come, they already know who they were going to vote for anyway. They are intentional because they've gotten their information someplace else. Back then, there was no internet. There was no social media. There were no alternatives to newspapers and radio and television. But guess what? Now people get their news on podcasts. Now people get their news on social media. And half of it is wrong. And so you're depending on putting up some signs, hiring people on election day to stand at outside the polling place when you haven't done anything to get people to the polls. It's ridiculous, man. It's bad.
2: Now you see, we're in a total agreement. What Krasner said last night on Dr. Peterson's show.
0: Well, he said it on my show. Let's be clear. So one of the things that happened yesterday was that Larry Krasner put out a video. He sent it directly to me, and we played it on the air as soon as he did it. And so he talked about replacing Bob Brady. He said, Bob Brady, it's time to step down. But it's been time for Bob Brady to step down. The presidential elections, the terrible turnout, your methods do not work. You're not getting people to the polls. You're not influencing people to go and vote. Standing at the polls on election day is not enough, because guess what? You haven't done anything to get people there. It's dumb. But tell me about what happened on Evening Words. Tell me about it. What happened?
2: Well, no, what he said, what makes sense. You got 100 things, and if they agree 80% and the 20% you disagree, but the main thing is getting people out to vote.
0: Right.
2: He don't want to do it. He wants things done his way. And everything can't be done is like a marriage. You can't do everything your way.
0: True.
2: You and the wife have to compromise, to a middle and say, all right, we do it this way.
0: Right.
2: And so that's where it's at. Until, I mean, the dismal turnout.
0: Yes.
2: These past years. Even before Kamala ran,
0: that's right.
2: The only one that turned out was it barely made it for Joe Biden.
0: Yeah.
2: But the largest turnout was in Obama.
0: Right.
2: After that, it went south.
0: Yeah. Yeah. I hear you, Kenny. I want to thank you for your call this morning on WURT Radio. Jacob from Alney's online too. Go ahead, Brother Jacob.
3: Hey, peace be unto you, Solomon, Fahim Word family. Solomon, I ran into Nicholas Taliaferro yesterday.
0: Oh, man, that's my man. How's Nick?
3: Man, he's looking good.
0: That's good.
3: Looking strong.
0: That's good.
3: I told him we missed that voice, you know, but you know how it is. Sometimes you got to step back and you know, do what you want to do.
0: That's
3: you
0: right.
3: Know,
0: that's right.
3: But you know, Solomon, here's the clip I'm done. Trump is releasing everything but the Epstein file, mm-hmm. right? Man, the UFOs. Come on, man, really?
0: Mm-hmm.
3: You know, we want to know the Epstein file. Stop throwing curveballs for people to concentrate. Look over here. I'm going to, the UFO, we've been hearing about that stuff, man, for how many years?
0: Yeah.
3: What they call that, Area 54?
0: Yeah, Area 51.
3: Mm-hmm. Oh, the Bermuda Triangle. Yeah. And let me say this, Solomon. If they ain't going to help us in this human struggle on this planet, go back to your galaxy.
0: Yeah.
3: We don't need you peeping in and red. We don't need no more ghosts. If you ain't going to help humans on this earth, you know, do some human stuff, then go on back to your galaxy.
0: Yeah.
3: You done seen what you seen. Now get to stepping. That's what I'm saying.
0: I hear you, man. I hear you, and I want to thank you for your call this morning on WURD Radio. There are, of course, a number of people weighing in on Facebook, and you can do that at Forward, at Forward. That is FORWURD. You got a number of people weighing in. Lee Cooper says, yes, we need to get more young people out to vote. But what are we going to do about the voting? I watched all the young people from Temple waiting in line, and they needed to be able to deploy voting machines where needed on Election Day. You should have to wait. You should not have to wait more than 30 minutes to vote. Lucy Lusan saying his way is just not working. He needs to move on. Carol Trimble Lee said, good morning, Solomon and Fahim. We really need to get rid of the Electoral College and set term limits beginning with the Supreme Court and Congress. It is past time. Phyllis Williams saying good morning to the Word family. Billy Miller said facts. Lucy Lusan said he's absolutely correct. Young people don't even see these commercials or the news. They need to get out and get into the neighborhood. So we're going to go to break. On the other side, we're going to continue the show. Reverend Dr. Alan E. Waller is going to be joining us. He, of course, is senior pastor at Enon Tabernacle Baptist Church. Got to talk about the use and the misuse of religion and politics. And also, they've got a tour coming up at Enon. We're going to talk about that as well. I'm Solomon Jones. This is WURD Radio. We'll be right back.

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1: Two-alarm fire in Kensington at E Street and Kensington Avenue has traffic in the vicinity of the Market Frankfurt L in flux. I understand that services for SEPTA have not been disrupted there. Click on SEPTA.org to find out more information about what connections you'll be making there for the near future anyway. Looks like things are under control around a disabled vehicle blocking the right lane and a 10-minute backup subsiding south on 95 between Cottman and Aramingo. Looks like we're in very good shape still. Rides up and down the Schuylkill Expressway today. Lisa Fairfax, Total Traffic.
0: It's time for a check on the weather on WURD.
2: Here's your latest extended weather forecast for the Philadelphia area. Not the best weather we've had for a Memorial Day weekend. Cloudy, breezy, and cool today. High only 63. Cloudy overnight with rain likely, a low of 49. And then tomorrow, cloudy, breezy, and even cooler. Occasional rain just about throughout the day. High only 57. That's almost 20 degrees below average. For Sunday, we continue to be cloudy with more showers likely, but with the temperature recovering to 68. And then on Monday for Memorial Day, continued mostly cloudy. A chance of showers, but with a more tolerable high of 71. It stays mostly cloudy but warmer for Tuesday, a high of 79. Once again today, cloudy, breezy, and 63. I'm Randy Chepikin with your Philadelphia weather.
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5: Founder and executive director of The First Ask, an organization working to elect more women to state legislature. Joining us right now is Caroline Wells. Hello, Caroline. Many voters do not pay attention to the primary elections. Talk about why that is risky, dangerous, and why folks need to change that today.
6: If you do not vote, you are giving your vote to someone else. Here in Pennsylvania, less than 3% of the state legislative races in 2024 were decided by over 5%. So that effectively means the primary is the whole election. You're choosing the candidate today. You're not choosing the candidate in November because of the way that the maps are drawn out and because of how blue or red the districts swing. You might see someone who is really focused on childcare, and that might affect you. You might see someone who's really committed to raising the minimum wage, and that affects you. By not voting in the primary, you're just letting someone else decide who's going to make the policies in your community, which is obviously a huge mistake.
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0: 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This is Solomon Jones on 900 AM, 96.1 FM, WURD. I want to welcome you back to Wake Up With Word. And joining us now is Reverend Dr. Alan E. Waller. He is, of course, the senior pastor of Enon Tabernacle Baptist Church. Joins us this morning on WURD. Pastor Waller, good morning.
1: Good morning, brother. How you doing?
0: I'm doing good. Every time I hear a little Michael Jackson, I feel a little bit better.
1: I know that's right. He's still the man. He's still the man, hands down.
0: Yes, he is.
1: His music is great.
0: Yep.
1: All generations.
0: Yep, absolutely. Yep, so, but we are, you know, I guess looking back on some things and looking forward to some things. One of the things I'm concerned about is what's happening in our politics and how religion is being used, or should I say misused, in politics. What are you seeing, and are you concerned?
1: Well, yeah, I am definitely concerned the way that Christianity is being used by white evangelicals to shape a narrative about America and about this moment. While I am a Christian, I would even use the big C word in terms of conservatism, in terms of how I understand the Bible.
0: Yeah.
1: But what they're doing is just completely wrong. Mm. It's disingenuous in terms of how they use, you know, him calling for this day of prayer. He could care less about prayer. Mm. And it is manipulative to keep a certain group of people under his thumb, under his foot. I believe that this country was founded with an understanding that religion would be a part of the conversation.
0: Right.
1: I don't think that those founding fathers even realized how great a document they were writing. Not that it was a Christian God, but that you would be allowed to share your God in public. I believe democracy requires deity. There's too much freedom in democracy, and if one does not have an internal governor in their own soul, there's too much freedom, and it can be abused, and that's what we're seeing in this president. He is a godless man, and the presidential norms that we have known have been killed.
0: Yeah.
1: And so our country is under by that. I think they
0: All right, Pastor Waller, you're breaking up a little bit, so we're gonna try to get that together. But we are talking with Reverend Dr. Alan E. Waller. He is the senior pastor of Enon Tabernacle Baptist Church, and talking about what's happening with our politics and how religion is seemingly being almost hijacked in an effort to push an agenda that is conservative and in many ways racist. Go ahead, Pastor.
1: Yeah, it is completely wrong. It's disingenuous to what the Bible says.
0: Mm-hmm.
1: It's disingenuous.

0: in its intent. And while I affirm that America was founded with the privilege of bringing our religion to the public square, I don't believe it was meant to be only the Christian religion.
1: Yeah.
0: I believe that we were supposed to participate in a dynamic discussion of the freedom that we have. And so being a whatever should not put you in the head of the line, nor should it put you at the back of the line.
1: Yeah.
0: And if we don't allow, I'd rather live in a country, in a city where we debate the nature of God than be in a place where we're debating the existence of God. And right now, those that are in charge are giving Jesus a black eye and totally misrepresenting the word of God.
1: It's very interesting to watch because you've got people who are literally trying to legislate religion. And that is not what the Bible tells us to do. Bible tells us to make disciples. Not legislate religion. And so I'm trying to figure out, like, are we reading the same Bible, or is it just that people are purposely misinterpreting, or that they've been taught wrong and are believing what they've been taught rather than reading and seeing for themselves? I'm trying to figure out what it is. What are your thoughts?
0: I believe it's all of the above.
1: Mm-hmm.
0: I think there are those who know better but don't want to do better because they're in power.
1: Yeah.
0: I believe that there is a great myth or disinformation in America around religion. And so you've got some people who are being fooled. You know, for instance, the Israel conversation. I'm not trying to get anybody in trouble, but the Israel of the Bible is not the state of Israel that we're watching. But then you have people who are afraid to critique the state of Israel because they fear that they're bumping up against the Genesis material that says, whoever's with me, you know, the Abrahamic covenant.
1: Mm-hmm.
0: And so there are those, and there are black Christians and white Christians who won't say anything because they think that that then bumps you up against the God of Israel, which it does not.
1: Mm-hmm.
0: But that's a matter of teaching.
1: Yeah.
0: Yeah.
1: And it's interesting because Benjamin Netanyahu from right around here, he went to school a couple miles from my house at Cheltenham High School.
0: Exactly.
1: He's not Moses, you know. So I guess in terms of how we should move going forward, in terms of our belief system, whatever it is, mine, of course, is Christianity, but people have other belief systems. You know, how should we move going forward, and how should we view, you know, religion and politics and how those two coexist?
0: Well, I believe that we need to affirm everyone's right to practice their religion. I support my Muslim brothers and sisters, I support. And we don't have the room right now to just tear each other down.
1: Mm-hmm.
0: We differ, but I think we have to allow everyone from the Abrahamic tradition, whatever your Bible is, the Old Testament, the New Testament, the Quran, every one of those documents call us to great citizenship, call us to community, call us to respecting the other. And anyone, whether you're Christian or Muslim or Jew, if you are Catholic, if your religion causes you to other religions or causes you to view them as an enemy, and an enemy in terms of needing to annihilate them, I suggest that you are reading your scriptures wrong.
1: Mm-hmm.
0: I've said on WRD all of the 20-some years that we've been there. I'm a pastor. I want everybody in Philadelphia to be Christian and join the Enon Tabernacle Baptist Church. I mean, that's what we're working for.
1: Mm-hmm.
0: That's not going to happen. That's not real. What I want is everyone to connect with what we know is the Creator. I want everyone to be on their journey, and that journey will be a journey of love and community. And I want all of us to recognize that evidence of that is how you treat your neighbor and how you participate in the body politic. If we ever needed people of God before, we need them now.
1: Yeah.
0: And we need everyone to show up.
1: Yeah. Yeah, we absolutely do. I am, you know, I'm watching what's happening on the Republican side, and believe wholeheartedly that it's driven by hate, it's driven by racism, it's driven by white supremacy, and that's what's happening. But I'm also watching what's happening on the Democratic side, and there is there's a fight that's going on the Democratic side. Internally, where you have all of these people who are coming together with different views and different things. And I just wonder if on the Democratic side, people are so busy fighting for their slice of the pie, they can't see the forest for the trees.
0: I agree with that. And, you know, I believe there's a reason that in the Calvary story that Jesus is in the middle of those two thieves. And I believe that that's where the truth of all of this, it's in the middle. And it's hard to be heard from the middle.
1: Yeah.
0: It's hard to lead. It's easier to be a zealot of anything. Mm-hmm. And the reality is that's all we're hearing are the zealots from the far left and far right.
1: Yeah.
0: And what I believe is that most of us live closer to the middle. Now, that's not what you're going to read. We're going to read things like centrist is no longer going to make it. But I believe that most of us want to live and let live. I believe that most of us want common sense legislation. Mm. And common sense legislation is going to be heard from the middle. Mm. And that's why but those of us who represent that can't run away now.
1: Right.
0: We've got to stay in the conversation, and we can't give up. The biggest challenge that we should see from this week is 20.8 or 9% of the people participated.
1: Yeah.
0: 79.2 or 3% of the people didn't. That's the real indictment.
1: Yeah.
0: And that's the challenge. And it causes all of us to have to reassess our own importance. You know, I'd like to think that, you know, being pastor of Enon and things that I say in the pulpit are going to reach a lot of people. But even the announcement about Dorothy Emanuel being closed and everyone voting in Enon, I announced it from the pulpit and a lot of people never heard it.
1: Yeah.
0: And that's a symbol of all of us needing to reassess what we think our power is. We're as impactful and powerful as we think.
1: Mm-hmm. And we have to realize that people are on different platforms than the ones that they used to be on.
0: That's right.
1: You know?
0: That's exactly right.
1: So
0: we
1: got to figure out how to get to the people and how to go where they are instead of expecting them to come to us.
0: Come to us.
1: Yeah.
0: And that's all of us.
1: Yep.
0: And it doesn't mean that there's an enemy. It doesn't mean that we're not doing it. It does mean that all of us have to hear the great words of Toto, of Dorothy to Toto, that they were no longer in Kansas.
1: There you go. And we sure are not.
0: We are no longer in Kansas.
1: Mm-mm. No. And so you got some stuff coming up. Next week, you got a concert at Enon. Tell us about it.
0: Yeah, thank you. It's I Still Believe Tour. I'm in Harrisburg tonight and then Philadelphia next week. Our label is doing a concert with some of our artists and also have partnered with the business community in Philadelphia through Enon Music Group Cares. We are identifying organizations that are serving youth and addressing the issue of homelessness. So we come into an area, we do a concert for free and invite the city to come. And then the very next morning, we will be supporting an organization in that area. And so I'm very excited because we are trying to reimagine how the music industry can get back to ministry.
1: Mm-hmm.
0: So myself, Zach Williams and One Accord, there's a wonderful pastor, Stan Franklin, who is on our label. She's from farther up in the Northeast Corridor of America. And so I believe it's going to be great music. I'm living my dream.
1: Mm-hmm.
0: You know, there's a part of me always wanted to do the music thing on a larger level. And the Lord has given me a little room to do this, not to abandon who I am and what I belong to Enon. But it's fun. It's fun to do the music. And then we identify other areas to serve. And so that's a different model. And I want to thank all of the businesses, the unions have gotten involved. It's a 25-city tour, and in each city we are identifying organizations that we can give to. And by shining a light on those organizations, then other people in that city can give to it as well.
1: Well,
0: so that's next week.
1: Mm. Yeah. Go ahead.
0: Thank you.
1: Go ahead.
0: No, that's next Friday at 7 o'clock. And then tonight in Harrisburg, we're going to be at 7 o'clock. And it's just a wonderful opportunity to lift up the name of Jesus and put feet to the gospel at the same time.
1: I love it. I love it. Well, we certainly wish you the best with it. The website that people can go to learn a little bit more about it, where can they go?
0: Yes, that is the Enon Music. If you just go to Enon Tabernacle, enontab.org,
1: uh-huh.
0: That's our regular website, and then Enon Music Group, or emg.org.
1: Got it.
0: And you can find out more about that. And anywhere you see Enon Music Group is where the information is.
1: All right. All right. Pastor Alawala, thank you so much for joining us this morning.
0: Thank you, bro.
1: All right. We'll talk to you soon.
0: God bless.
1: All right. God bless you, too. So they're going to be in Harrisburg tonight with a concert, and here next week. And all of it is going to be promoting and helping organizations that deal with homeless youth. So a great thing, and we look forward to supporting that. We're going to go to break on the other side. We got to talk about your money because it's Friday and I'm tired of y'all messing up y'all paycheck. Akbar Hassan joins us on the other side of this break. I'm Solomon Jones. We'll be right back.

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1: Kensington Avenue had to be blocked near Clearfield for the fire scene at a garage warehouse on E Street. So please be careful. It looks like you can still make your mass transit connections without too much trouble. 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Looking at a pretty good ride for you, all things considered, after a bit of a delay south on 95 developed between Cottman and Aramingo. A disabled vehicle within the delay has been cleared. And the Schuylkill Expressway has been good to you today. Eastbound 30 is an accident scene. The accident's out of the way, though, at Euclid Avenue. Lisa Fairfax, Total Traffic.
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0: 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We appreciate your call.
3: Call 215-634-8065. 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
0: Thanks, Solomon. And if you're calling outside of Philadelphia, dial 1-866-361-0900. First-time caller? Great. 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
1: There's other ways to celebrate your anniversary other than going in debt. 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
3: 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I want to welcome you back to Wake Up With Word. And joining us now is Akbar Hassan. 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He has 3 decades of corporate finance experience in 2 of the world's largest law firms. He unwraps the mystery of money, offering practical, insightful, and easy to understand guidance. Akbar, good morning.
4: Good morning, Solomon. How are you?
3: I'm good, man. How are you?
4: I'm good. I'm good. How's the gas handling? How are you handling the gas?
3: Oh, man. yesterday I stayed home for a large portion of the day. I didn't drive around a lot. And I'm going to my big box store where I have a membership, and I'm getting the gas there. I have not done that until now. The years I've had that membership, I have not done that until now.
4: Okay. All right. Yeah. It's very high. I have a tow truck following me now.
3: Waiting for you to run out of gas?
4: Yeah, I made a deal with him, and it's actually cheaper for him to follow me around and pay for gas. So that's what I just have him follow me around to do, because I just put like a gallon in at a time, which is like, a gallon, like $5 now.
3: So, yeah.
4: Yeah. Then at the gas machines, how you have the thing where you just swipe the card and all?
3: Mm-hmm.
4: At the machine, they actually have another slot where you can take out a personal loan. Right at the gas. I think the minimum is, $2,500, which
3: Man.
4: Is probably a gas now. So,
3: Lord.
4: Yeah, what's going on?
3: it's bad, man. I've seen gas stations. And I noticed, the gas prices are fluctuating with the war, and we're gonna end the war. No, we're not. We're gonna open up the Strait of Hormuz. No, we're not. We're gonna make a deal with Iran. No, we're not. So that news has had gas prices fluctuating. I mean, fluctuating a lot, 20 cents,
4: yeah,
3: 30 cents. In the course of a day, right? But I see some gas stations where they just like, it's 5.09. And it has been for like the past couple of weeks. There's one at Delaware and Spring Garden where that's the price. Then there's one at Broad and Lehigh where it's like $4.89, and they just keeping it there. Like, we're not playing them games.
4: Yeah,
3: anymore. We just
4: that might be the
3: here.
4: Best way is do it high and then don't fluctuate. At least I know how to plan.
3: I know, right?
4: That's
3: crazy.
4: Go up and down at 30 cents every day. It messes with your emotions.
3: Yeah, it really does. It really does. Like, you sitting in a therapist couch, like, you want to talk about your relationship, you want to talk about your marriage, your kids. No, I want to talk about these gas prices.
4: I'm having a love-hate relationship with gas. Some days
3: right.
4: Love me, some days hate me.
3: Sitting there in tears. Yeah, but that's what's going on, man. That is absolutely what's going on, which makes our finances even more important, Akbar. What's our question this week?
4: So our question is, how do you ask about financial responsibility early in dating in a way that doesn't come off as judgmental or offending?
3: Mm.
4: Yeah. Finding out whether you are compatible financially is very, very important when a relationship, especially someone you're very interested in. Doing so as early as possible, it prevents any future conflict, because as relationships, a lot of them break up over money, and it's things and values and habits and stuff that you could have learned early on if you were able to ask the right questions and find out. People get together, they have goals. Someone may want to buy a house or invest in something or start a business, and the other person may not, and so you need to find out, people's risk tolerance. All right, I don't want you to start a business. No, we saved, so let's not do that. You need to find that stuff out early on.
3: Mm-hmm.
4: And of course, if you're young and you don't have kids and plan on getting married, you need to find out, how do you, what's our strategy here? And that's all the background of all that is money. But I will say something, Tommy. What you don't want to do on day one is first date, how much you make? What's the credit score? How much do you have? You don't want to do that.
3: Right.
4: There's just actually tactful ways of doing this. And the very first thing you should do is observe. You know, people they have patterns that they've developed over their life. You know, so if people are living beyond their means, you'll see that. Mm-hmm. Okay, if you see someone that is flashy and have this mode of always trying to impress someone, you'll see that, and they'll talk about, yeah, I want to show, you know, I want to show so and so that I have this. Let's go buy his house or our house or whatever. You'll see that. If they're always crying broke, you will see that. Mm-hmm. Okay, so you know, a lot of things are through observations. Yeah. The next level is when you can have conversations, and not early on, like the first weeks or so, but months later if you're still together, you know. If the opportunity comes up, find out if they're a saver or spender. And you, instead of asking it, you know, talk about how you handle it. So, you know, I've been saving for a while for this thing, and it gives an opportunity to give you a rebuttal, you know. Mm-hmm. So it sparks a great conversation, and you can find out, you know, where they are, you know, financially, you know, how they are with how they handle big purchases. Mm-hmm. You can talk about, you know, their money situation, their home life growing up, mm-hmm. because some people, you know, the way they handle money has to do with what they observed and what they realized growing up.
3: Right.
4: You know, a lot of people, not a lot of people, but a number of people have told me, you know, they said, I don't expect to be here, you know. And they told me that 2 years ago. Well, I don't expect to be here, so I'm going to spend this now. Mm-hmm. And, of course, mm-hmm. they're still here. So, you know, that when someone has that attitude, you need to, like, you know, put a check mark next to it. Because that's a flag.
3: It is.
4: But talk about retirement, how you fix your retirement. Mm-hmm. And those are conversations you can have in the 20s and 30s. Retirement, as you know, is always changing about when you should start. But I always say, yeah, as soon as you start working, that's the time to think about retirement.
3: Yeah.
4: Okay. How do people handle setbacks and stress? You know, if something happens that requires you know, spend money financially, are they prepared? Do they have something set aside already for it, or are they pulling their hair out because, oh, wow, I didn't see this coming? Mm-hmm. You know, someone who didn't see this coming, you know, tells me that they're mentally not saving anything, or their mindset isn't one where they need to save something emergency fund. You know, they're not there yet. So that's a big red flag to me. Mm-hmm. But, you know, you want to look for someone who's open about their finances. They don't have to be perfect because you're still starting out. But if they are at least on that same track, on that same path where, you know, you can have that conversation and, you know, you are kind of yoked, then that's the start. But have the conversation early. Have it often, you know. And there's lots of questions and lots of ways you can talk about finances. Just make sure you're on the same path. But, you know, you don't want to go in and say, you know, how much you make. You know, that's great for a dating show, but you don't want to do that. Because it's not about how much you make, it's how you handle your money.
3: Hmm.
4: But if you do that early and do it correctly, you will have a great financial life together.
3: Yeah. No, that's good. And I like what you said about observation.
4: Yep.
3: Just watch. You ain't even got to ask. Just watch.
4: Yep.
3: You know what I mean? You know, like I know one of the things that's a red flag for women is if a man acts cheap, like he doesn't want to spend money on her like at all. You know, that's a red flag for women, as it should be. I think for men, you know, a red flag for men might be, man, she want to spend an awful lot of my money, you know, and this is our first date. That's a red flag, you know. Observation will tell you a lot.
4: Observation is key. You know, a red flag to me is when he's always, you know, crying broke, but in the same voice, you're saying, "Go ahead, player."
3: Mm-hmm.
4: Mm-hmm. So he's dressing like a player, you know, and all that, and got clean to the teeth, but always crying broke and can't pay the bill and all that stuff. That's a red flag.
3: It is a red flag. You got all this fancy stuff and your bills ain't paid. Your phone is off.
4: Yep.
3: You know?
4: You know, with excuses. Oh, man, they turned my phone again. Man, I got to call them.
3: You know, it ain't they, it's you.
4: 19 friends never had phones turned off. How come yours didn't turn off?
3: Right. Red flag. Observation. Observing how people handle money. I think that's an excellent point. And it's a good way to just see, you know, what it is that you want. Do you have the same values? And then having those conversations based on values, not even necessarily based on, okay, well, how much do you make? These are my values. This is what I want to do. This is what, and how do you feel about that? Like,
4: absolutely.
3: I love it.
4: Yeah. It's not about what you make. It's
3: right.
4: Not what you do with it.
3: No. I'm going to put that in my pocket. Take that with me. It's not about what you make. It's about what you do with it. I love it. It's good. Akbar, how do people get in touch with you?
4: I'm on email at akbar-hassan@comcast.net.
3: All right. Well, I want to thank you so much for joining us this morning on WURD.
4: Always a pleasure, Solomon.
3: All right, Akbar, we'll talk soon. So, yeah, man, it's not about what you make. It's about what you do with it.
0: Yeah.
3: That's a gem right there.
0: Yeah, yeah. You know what I mean? It really is. Yeah, you know, the dating world, but it's definitely a chess game for sure.
3: Yeah.
0: Because, you know, like, for the most part, if I really like you and I feel the genuineness, like, I have no problem, spending money on you,
3: right,
0: to a reasonable degree.
3: Right.
0: The thing you got to watch out for, I look for authenticity, like be your true self.
3: Yeah.
0: Like, don't, like, try to live a certain way because I'm in your life. Like, for example, like, if I see that, before I came along, I see that you ate at, like, Applebee's and Cheesecake Factory and Olive Garden and Wendy's and stuff like that.
3: Uh-huh.
0: But all of a sudden now we're together and the only places you like to eat is Fogo,
3: yeah,
0: and Capital Grill,
3: right,
0: and places like that.
3: Right.
0: Like, okay, you're taking advantage of it.
3: Exactly.
0: Right.
3: Exactly.
0: Right. Now, if that's how you're eating before me, cool. I'm like, that's just her lifestyle. She likes fancy restaurants type of thing. But, like, clearly, you have no problem with a step down.
3: Yeah. You know? But you know what else I don't trust?
0: Uh-huh.
3: I don't trust a woman that don't eat.
0: Yeah.
3: I don't trust that. Uh-huh. You in front of me and you know what I mean? All you eat is I'll just take a fruit cup. Something wrong.
0: But that's usually at the beginning.
3: Yeah, you front. You know what I mean?
0: That's just at the beginning.
3: You front now.
0: Yeah.
3: I know you eat because I can see you. I know you eat. You ain't skinny. Yeah. You know what I mean?
0: I just like a balance because, you know, I enjoy fancy restaurants too.
3: Me too.
0: I'm cool with the white tablecloth and everything now and then, but I gotta balance it out. So, like, after the fancy spot, there might be a day like, hey, let's go to the little
3: Let's go to the
0: bar.
3: Food truck.
0: Yeah, go to the food truck, a dive bar, get a cheesesteak and some fries.
3: Oh,
0: like,
3: man.
0: It's got to be a balance.
3: I just thought about that. What was that cheesesesteak we had from the woman with
0: the
3: food
0: truck?
3: Oh,
0: yeah, the brisket cheesesteak.
3: Oh, my goodness, man. That was life-changing.
0: You didn't even need teeth.
3: You know what I mean? That thing was life-changing, bro. When you going to bring that back? I need a sister to bring that back. You know what I mean? But, yeah, I mean, you know, I just, you're right. Be your genuine self. Don't be phony. You know, don't try to take advantage of me. You know, just be real. That's one of the things I loved about La Vida, man. We had so much fun and we ain't have a whole lot of money. We both was college students when we were dating. You know, and we just had fun. We just enjoyed, like, being with each other, man.
0: Yeah.
3: And that's what it really has to be about. Like, that's the thing you need to be looking for. Do you enjoy being with this person, no matter what y'all doing?
0: Yeah.
3: Whether it's fancy or whether it's not. You know what I mean? See, that's a keeper.
0: Yeah. When you truly care about each other, all the other stuff doesn't matter. Like,
3: nope.
0: You know, me and Amber's first date, I think it was like ice cream at the mall. Just walking through the mall, just chilling, having ice cream. Now, on the back end, now we go to all the restaurants and stuff now.
3: Right,
0: But at the beginning, it was just like, you know, it was just genuine company. Like, we really enjoyed, you know, each other's company and just wanted to be around each other. And, you know, and all the outside stuff doesn't matter.
3: That's it. And that's what you're trying to see. Do I enjoy being around this person? Now, let's have a deeper conversation. What are your values? Like, what do you believe in? You know what I mean? Do we share those things? Can we grow in those things together? Like, you know, all of that stuff, man, critically important. We're going to go to break. Go on the other side. We're going to continue the show. I am Solomon Jones. This is WURD Radio. We'll be right back.

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0: 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And I want to welcome you back to Wake Up With Word. And we are, of course, taking your calls at 215-634-8065. That is 215-634-8065. That, of course, the number you can call to get in on the conversation right here at WURD Radio. We're talking about a number of things, including our top three stories, which are story number one, House GOP leaders abruptly canceled a vote yesterday on a resolution to limit President Donald Trump's war powers in Iran, just as Republicans were on the verge of losing the vote due to absences. And again, that's what you can do when you're in the majority, when you're in the majority in Congress, whether it's the Senate or the House. You control what comes to the floor for a vote. And if you decide that the vote isn't going your way, you can cancel the vote if you're in the majority. If you're in the minority, you can't call anything up for a vote. You can complain, you can pressure, you can make speeches, you can do legislative maneuvers, but at the end of the day, the majority party controls what comes up for a vote, what even has a chance to become law. They control what you can have hearings on because they control who's the chair of every committee. And so what that means is that the majority controls what can become law and what can't. That's what majority means in Congress. It is a huge advantage, right? And so that's why you see the GOP, you know, working through the courts to try to cancel out the Voting Rights Act, to try to make sure black people don't have their own voting districts, to try to make sure that black political power is decreased, because they know that black people will always vote against racism. Most of us, right? Some of us, you know, we believe it's about money and it's not about race, or it's about stuff and it's not about race. And some of us, and we are not a monolith, but in large part, most of us understand that it's in our interest to vote against racism. So rather than change their racist policies, they want to change your ability to choose your own representatives, thereby giving themselves a better chance at having the majority. Now, it doesn't mean that it's ironclad. If we come out and you know, in Obama era numbers, then we could decide what happens with Congress. But if we don't, we can't. And so, you know, you set up systems in order to make sure that you have an advantage, because the system is set up to your advantage. So that's what the majority means, right? That thing that you saw yesterday with them not voting on the War Powers Act. Yeah, that's what being in the majority means. Story number two. Our own U.S. Senator, John Fetterman, here in Pennsylvania, his chief of staff resigned. It's the latest departure in the office of a controversial Pennsylvania Democrat who struggled at times to retain staff. The resignation of Cabell St. John, who held the top position in Fetterman's office since June, came before a report that detailed the senator's relationship with David Dovi Safir, a fundraiser for Orthodox Jewish causes, who's become a close and unofficial advisor to the point where his staff are questioning his mental and his physical health. And so that happened. And then story number three, the DNC released a so-called autopsy of the 2024 election where Kamala Harris lost to Donald Trump when they only gave her like 3 months to run. Right. So they talk about, you know, all the things Kamala Harris did wrong and the things the Biden administration did wrong and some of the stuff that the DNC did wrong. I think those are internal discussions. I just wonder how it's in your interest to put out everything that you did wrong. Just doesn't make sense to me, especially based in my experience in politics, where it was like, no, if there's going to be some critiques of what happens here, we need to have those critiques internally and not let the whole world know. So I want to know what y'all think, man. Give me a call. 215-634-8065 is the number you can call to get in on the conversation right here at WURD Radio. I guess the other thing that upsets me about the DNC putting out this report, and again, they didn't write the report, so they're saying, you know, this isn't the opinions of the DNC. But I think the other thing, and that means the Democratic National Committee, But I think the other thing that upsets me about it is, like, y'all really think that you gonna have this black woman save the world by herself? You give her two minutes to do it and go, okay, save the world. That's ridiculous. It's absolutely ridiculous. So I want to hear from you. Ken from South Philly is online too. Go ahead, Ken.
1: Hey, Solomon. Great show. Great show.
0: Thank you.
1: You know, that's why we're the greatest people on this planet. And I believe it. I swear by it.
0: Mm-hmm.
1: And I like what Pastor Waller said. He hit it right on the nose. And you've given us so much information. All that information, you take it and then think about it and research it and see that we always have the answer for problems in this country and in this world.
0: Yeah.
1: But I really appreciate you, man. I love y'all, man.
0: Thank you, man. Love you,
1: man. Stay strong and keep doing what you're doing.
0: Thank you so much.
1: So God bless you. And I love the music, too.
0: Oh, man. Fahim doing his thing.
1: Yeah.
0: Oh, he doing his
1: thing. Love you, man. You stay strong. Have a good weekend.
0: All right.
1: God bless.
0: Thank you. God bless you, too. And thank you so much for your call this morning on WURD Radio. Let's go to Jay from Philly on line 3. Go ahead, Jay.
2: Hi, Solomon.
0: Hi.
2: Good morning.
0: Good morning.
2: I heard on the news yesterday that Trump is suing the IRS.
0: He was suing the IRS. He was suing the IRS. So he did file suit against the IRS, and he then dropped the suit against the IRS in exchange for a deal through his own Justice Department where they are going to give or intend to give $1.776 billion to people who feel like they were unjustly prosecuted by the Biden administration. People like the folks that went and trashed Capitol on January 6th. They want to give $1.7 billion to them.
2: I didn't hear all that. I just heard that Trump was suing the IRS because they were going after him for his taxes.
0: Yes.
2: And the IRS dropped the charges.
0: Yes. So a couple of things happened. One, Trump dropped that lawsuit in exchange for putting together a slush fund that he can give to anybody he wants who says that they were victimized by Biden. And then the second thing that's part of that settlement is that the IRS can never come after him for his taxes, him, his family, or his businesses anytime after this.
2: Wow, isn't that the devil's...
0: Yeah. Ain't it?
2: Oh, Satan is busy, I tell you.
0: He sure is.
2: All right. All right. Thank you, Solomon.
0: Thank you. You're welcome. And thank you for your call this morning on WURD. And here's the thing, Fahim. It's hard to keep up with it. It's so much, right? And it's coming so quickly. And it's coming in such volume. It's hard to keep up with all of it.
3: Yeah.
0: You know what I mean?
3: It makes your head spin.
0: Yeah. You know, she like, I heard he was suing the IRS. True. But this is what has happened since then. Man, I hear all that. That's because it's happening so quickly and so much. You're a regular person, man. You're just trying to live your life. You can't keep up with all this mess. But I feel like that's part of the strategy. Like, give them so much that it's just overwhelming and they just stop watching.
3: I'm just trying to figure out how he has time.
0: Yeah.
3: I mean, between the tweeting and posting on social media and constantly in the courts. When are you running the country?
0: Yeah, that part right there. Olanian is on line 1. Go ahead, Olanian.
4: Good morning.
0: Good morning.
4: I'm glad that you had the Reverend on this morning and discussed religion in the classroom of schools. Their religion and science sometimes can have a conflict. Teaching children that God did not make humans in one day or 1 week can be kind of problematic. And I know that I was in the classroom and I was teaching sixth or seventh graders that there's evolution. And one girl raised her hand and said, no, there isn't. She didn't say the word, there isn't evolution, but she said that God made man in one day or was it 1 week. And teaching children that is kind of hard, especially when you address people like Galileo, who faced the same problem when he said that the planets don't circle around Earth, but they orbit around the sun. And he was put in jail. I definitely think that teachers need to be taught this. They need to be told to teach the same thing. So teacher A doesn't say one thing and teacher B say another thing. You know, and mom and dad say something else. So I found that conflict when I was in the classroom.
0: Well, I don't know if those things are in conflict, because what is one day to God and what is one day to us? Is his one day the same as our one day? You know what I mean?
4: That's what should be taught. That is what should be taught.
0: Well, I think it's a matter of faith. I think some things are a matter of science, and I think some things are a matter of faith. But the older I get, the more I'm convinced that that science does not conflict with faith. You know what I mean? That God allows us to learn some things and to know some things that have a better understanding of his creation, right? So, for instance, we know now that the planets orbit around the sun. Science has proven that. We know that the moon revolves around the earth. Science has proven that, right? We know that there are some catastrophic things that have happened throughout our history. Science has proven that. And so,
4: and evolution.
0: Yeah. And well, here's the other thing. I think that we'll learn more about that as more is revealed. I think that we'll learn, through science, how these things work together. But faith is about what you can't see. It's not about what you can. And so I think, I don't know if that's in conflict. I just think that those things complement each other. That's what I think. That's my.
4: Oh yeah, I think the same thing too. I just also believe that the school boards need to make sure that teachers are on the same plane.
0: Mm-hmm.
4: Because children are like in between our confusions.
0: Mm-hmm. I hear you, man. I want to thank you for your call this morning on WURD Radio. We're going to go to break. On the other side, we're going to continue the show. I am Solomon Jones. This is WURD Radio. We'll be right back.

0: This traffic weather report is sponsored by Thomas Jefferson University. The Jefferson Rams athletes play with heart, pride, and purpose on the court, on the field, and in the classroom. The Jefferson Rams work to redefine possible.
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2: Well, we've had a pretty good day on the interstates, I've got to say. We've got to manage ourselves from now on into the holiday weekend for Memorial Day. We'll have a lot more travel, especially around the airport, around 30th Street Station for train and bus travel and elsewhere. So, yeah, get an early start if you can. It was good to get yourself out and about on the highway if you're trying to get it over with before 9 o'clock this morning. Schuylkill Expressway has been a good ride all day. We just got a call about an accident north on Route 1 in Falls Township, Bucks County, near Pennsylvania Avenue. Be careful just outside Trenton there. Lisa Fairfax, Total Traffic.
1: It's time for a check on the weather on WURD.
3: Happy Friday, everybody. Here is your current weather forecast for the Philadelphia area. As we head on into this Memorial Day weekend, the weather's not too promising. Cloudy, breezy, and cool today. High only 63. Cloudy overnight, rain likely, a low of 49. And tomorrow, cloudy, breezy, and even cooler. Rain through most of the day, and the high a chilly 57. More rain likely Sunday and possible Monday, but with temperatures recovering to the upper 60s and low 70s. Once again for today, cloudy, breezy, and cool, the high 63. I'm Randy Chepigan with your Philadelphia weather.
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4: I worked for Shaka Fatah, the congressman who preceded Dwight Evans, and I saw Fatah make a difference. He understood the importance of education, and he created Gear Up, gaining early awareness and readiness for undergraduate programs. Gear Up made it possible for poor kids like Eli Stanford to go to school. That's the kind of impact a member of Congress can have if they leverage their power for the people. Fatah was succeeded by Evans, who will now be succeeded by Chris Rabb, a progressive state rep who happens to represent the area where I live. He won yesterday's primary, beating Stanford and State Senator Sharif Street. And while congratulations are in order, it's time to get to work. I hope Rabb will craft life-changing legislation. I hope he'll do for others what Fatah did for Stanford. I hope he'll turn vision into real-life results for the people who need it most. If he succeeds, it's a win for all of us. So let's put aside the politics, put community first, and let's take the fight to D.C.
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0: Word, and we're taking your calls at 215-634-8065. That is 215-634-8065. That, of course, the number you can call to get in on the conversation right here at WURD Radio. So, talking about a number of things, man. You know, of course, the political news across the country, including the House GOP leaders abruptly canceling a vote yesterday on a resolution to limit President Donald Trump's war powers in Iran. What that vote would have done is it would have said you can't go forward with this war unless you have congressional approval, right? Which would have been great for gas prices, especially like we get ready to go into the Memorial Day weekend. A lot of people going to be traveling and, you know, the gas prices are killing us on everything. Fahim, I bought a small tomato yesterday. It was $1.20 for one tomato, man.
1: I hope it was good.
0: You know what I mean? I sliced it real thin. Right. I bought it for my turkey burger. I sliced it real thin like, yo, this joint got to last.
1: You're using a razor.
0: I mean, just crazy stuff, man. Like, everything is so expensive to the point where it's ridiculous. And it's the gas prices, it's the transportation prices, it's the grocery prices, it's everything. And so this war is driving prices up, that and the tariffs. It's his policies, man.
1: Yeah.
0: Killing us.
1: Yeah, and the thing that I fear with prices being so high, it makes me worry for our mom and pop businesses. Like, yeah. How long will they be able to keep up with this before they go on there? And of course, you know, that's the long-term goal of the Trump administration. They want nothing but major corporations,
0: right,
1: you know, running everything,
0: right,
1: and you know, and the mom and pops are probably gonna get eliminated. You know, you talk about the tomato, makes you think of my fruit lady that I like to go to during the week. I get my little fruit salad from her.
0: Yeah.
1: Load you up with, you know, fresh watermelon and pineapples, mm-hmm, and, you know, kiwis, whatever you want, and it's like $5 right, yeah, now. But how long would you be able to continue to
0: that? I know. And that's the issue.
1: Mm-hmm.
0: You know what I mean? You are driving people out of business, driving people into debt. Edward, of course, is here today. And now, Edward, are you seeing that with your prices?
2: I'm seeing prices with everything.
0: Yeah.
2: And I heighten, you know, fresh out of college, you know, you're still kind of using public transportation, mm-hmm, Ubers, what have you. Even the Uber prices are high up. So yeah, it's like, you're noticing that exactly like Fahim said, like the mom and pop stores, all those stores, you know, they're hopefully aren't on a decline, but you can see the intention that, you know, he has with making sure we only go to one place, the upper corporations.
0: Mm.
2: And it's just like you're taking away a lot of things that people rely on or look, yeah, forward to going to. Like, yeah, you're taking the fun out of society in the. You know, in a sense. Like.
0: Yeah, and I think it's more ways than one that you're taking the fun out. Because, you know, it's just like Jay called, you know, a few minutes ago and was like, yeah, I heard about the IRS. Well, did you hear this part? You know, like, you know, when you got all of this stuff just happening so quickly and in such volume and with such frequency, man, you know, it takes the fun out of everything. It really does. You know what I mean?
1: Yeah, this news cycle, it's like a TV show, but it's real. You know how, like, if you watch a TV show and you miss an episode and you go back, you're kind of lost, like, wait, what happened last week? Type of, that's how it is. If you don't watch the news every day, you're going to be completely lost in what's going on.
0: Yeah, you absolutely will. And here's another thing that's going on. Story number two, U.S. Senator John Fetterman's chief of staff resigned yesterday, the latest departure in the office of a controversial Pennsylvania Democrat who struggled at times to retain staff. Cabell St. John was one of his original staffers. She's now gone, with news article coming out detailing the senator's relationship with David Dovey Safir, a fundraiser for Orthodox Jewish causes, who's become a close and unofficial advisor of Fetterman. And, you know, some of his staffers have raised concerns about Fetterman's mental and physical health. And so it's a lot going on with that. And, of course, story number three, the DNC releasing a so-called autopsy of the 2024 election. It was slated to come out last spring. I don't know why they feel the need to do that publicly. It just doesn't make sense to me, like, at all. That's like, you know, we do a thing on everything that's wrong, you know, at Word or wherever else we work. Like, we wouldn't release that publicly. That's for internal consumption so we can address

0: those things so that the people that we serve can be better served. It's not so that, you know, you release everything that's wrong so all your competition can see it. The people who hate you can see it. The people who are trying to sabotage you can see it. That's just, it doesn't make sense to me that you would do that.
1: Yeah, it's what you call being on a need-to-know basis.
0: Right.
1: Not everybody needs to know.
0: No.
1: Yeah.
0: Mm-mm. And so, you know, a lot of that, talking about what Kamala Harris did. Kamala Harris had 3.5 months, man. Let's just be clear. You know what I mean? And she probably will run again. And so you releasing this now has kind of harmed her before she's made her decision official as to whether or not she's going to run again. Is that fair? Is that right? Are you helping your own cause? I think it's dumb. I really do. And I think it's also a sign that America really does think that, okay, when the rubber hits the road, when everything else fails, let's get a black woman to fix it. They'll fix it. They fix everything. Like, nah. It's not fair. It's wrong, in my view.
1: Yeah, it really makes you think about the whole, like, conspiracy theory that you know, we think about that just, I don't know, since we're there, it might be some, I don't know, like undercover Republicans mixed mm-hmm. into the Democratic Party, kind of mm-hmm. infiltrating, because it's just some of the decisions that they're making don't make sense.
0: At
1: it's
0: all.
1: Like, are there, you know, do they have like some moles in there or something?
0: Oh my goodness. No, it doesn't make sense at all. So I want to hear from you. Give me a call, 215-634-8065. That, of course, the number you can call to get in on the conversation. Let's go to the phone lines and let's talk to William from North Philly. He's on line two. Go ahead, William.
2: Yeah, how you doing, Solomon? How you doing, Patent?
0: Good, brother.
2: I was calling because I'm, you know, I listen to Word every day, and I listen to Reverend Al, and I listen to like late night. I listen to stuff, and what I'm picking up now is, I think they're trying to hit us with so much stuff, and this is what I hear this too, but not on the mainstream media like the excuse me. The Channel 6 and the local media and all that. They're trying to hit us with so much stuff just to beat us down slowly to where we're so numb to it that we just become complacent mm-hmm. and let it go through.
0: Mm-hmm. Mm-hmm. Mm-hmm.
2: That's what I'm getting from it.
0: Okay.
2: They, whatever it is, they just, like, whether, I mean, when I'm saying they, I mean Donald Trump, excuse me,
0: mm-hmm.
2: I just ran back up the stairs.
0: Mm-hmm.
2: Donald Trump or the corporations, like even from the point of they want to control. I'm feeling as though they want to get to the point where they're controlling everything, our media, what okay. we eat, how we go about it, our farmers.
0: Mm-hmm.
2: You know what I'm saying? To the point where you're going to have to go to them. Like you can't grow your own seeds and stuff now, or they got seedless things like that. But I think all the way around, they're trying to control everything from the oil to how the oil is being shipped to you to you know, everything.
0: Mm-hmm.
2: And Donald Trump and his cronies, I feel as though that it's all part of the same thing. And he's just making it easier by breaking down the United States of America. I think he purposely is trying to break down the United States of America.
0: Okay. Thank you for your call this morning on WURD. I think that if he could move some of the checks and balances out of the way that traditionally exist in government, it makes it easier for him to just run through and do whatever he wants. So I hear you. You know, one of the things that I heard on the news just a couple of days ago was that the president is now trying to push the Senate to fire the parliamentarian. The parliamentarian is the person who basically enforces the rules in the Senate. And what you notice, I'm noticing a pattern. And the pattern is that this president does everything he can to try to push people out who are in charge of enforcing rules, right? There shouldn't be any rules. Pushing the Senate to fire the parliamentarian, the person who enforces the rules, takes out one more layer of check and balance, one more layer of protection for the system to work in a way that is that's fairer than it would otherwise work. You know, he tried to move all those people out the way, man. inspectors general, firing them. These are the people who do investigations within various government agencies to make sure that everything is open and above board and up to par and legal, right? Firing a lot of them. So at every level, trying to move people out of the way who are in charge of enforcing rules. So, William, I hear you. And you make a good point. 215-634-8065 is the number you can call to get in on the conversation right here at WURD Radio. That's 215-634-8065. That, of course, is the number you can call to get in on the conversation right here at WURD Radio and let us know your comments on this morning's show. People, of course, weighing in on Facebook at Forward at FORWURD. That is FORWURD. And you got Gail Robinson, who is weighing in. She said, "Preach, Solomon." I'll be preaching on Sunday, actually, at Great Commission Church. Service starts at 10:45. It is at 2043 Eastburn Avenue in beautiful West Oak Lane. Stop through and shout amen. Veronica Smith is weighing in on Facebook as well. She said, "Good morning, but everyone, during those hot days, as much as I wanted to turn on my air conditioner in my car, I didn't. I suffered through it because it meant buy more gas." And that's where we're at. People willing to suffer now. They like, "Man, gas costs too much, man. I can't. I'll roll down the windows. You know what I mean? Stick my head out a little bit and let the air hit me. Hopefully that'll cool me off." But it was like 100 degrees.
1: Yeah.
0: It was hot. And to feel that way, like you can't turn on your air conditioner in your car, that's deep. But that's how expensive things are.
1: Yeah. You know, we have a epidemic in America of the working poor, mm-hmm. where people go to work every day, put in their 40 hours a week or more, but still struggling to have the basic needs.
0: Deep stuff. Absolutely deep stuff. So, you know, you got all of this happening, but thank God it's almost football season. You know what I mean? We get ready to get into training camp and all of that. That's what we're looking forward to. I know I am.
1: Yeah, because I'm going to need Dak to get back on the football field because, you know, when ain't no football going on, that man is distracted.
0: How you out with your ex-fiancé's best friend?
1: He said they're friends.
0: Come on, man.
1: They go back to their college days.
0: They friends, all right. You know what I mean? What is you doing? But, you know, it's good for me. I'm loving it. As an Eagles fan, keep on doing that. I need you doing that. You know what I mean? Be distracted.
1: Well, y'all only got about another, week and a half of A.J. Brown. So y'all got to worry about that one.
0: I mean, look, if A.J. leaves, God bless him. You know what I mean? What do you think, Edward? You do sports. What do you think? We got, about a week and a half, 2 weeks until A.J. Brown is probably going to be traded after that June 1st deadline. You know, can we get along without A.J.?
3: Oh, yeah, I think we definitely can get along without him. I think a lot of the pieces that we got, I think we got that one player from another country. He seems like he's ready to play. I watched the video of the draft night. Mm-hmm. The coach, the owner is on the phone with him. He's like, "I just got to walk there."
0: Yeah, Uwar Bernard.
3: Yes, absolutely. He's
0: from Nigeria.
3: Absolutely, man.
0: Played defensive tackle. He can't catch. We need receivers. We need receivers. So they got Dontavian Wicks, I think, from the Green Bay Packers. Yeah. They also got Hollywood Brown. They brought him in. He's a speedster, but, you know, the older a speedster gets, the less speed he has. And then, of course, they drafted Mekhi Lemon. So they've got some receivers, but the question is, will those receivers be able to make up for the production of A.J. Brown?
3: I mean, if they're open, they'll be able to get the ball. Mm-hmm. Even with A.J. Brown, with his skill set, he still wasn't able to get the ball. So if Jalen Hurts is doing what he's supposed to do and he's running the offense the way he should be, of course, defense is going to do their thing, as we all know. But as long as he's helping them out, Devontae Smith is being that veteran for those guys. Mm-hmm. And, you know, they're working really hard. I think, you know, we got a shot just as much as we did or better without A.J. Brown.
0: Well, I guess the thing that is the wild card is, what does that new offense look like?
3: Absolutely.
0: Running here with the Philadelphia Eagles. I do believe Jalen has the ability to run any offense. I think that He didn't throw over the middle a lot because that's where you throw interceptions. And so he's going to have to be willing to let the ball go and take that chance under this new offense. And, you know, we'll see. We'll see if that offense is something that is going to take them to the next level. Because here's the other thing. It's not going to look the same in the beginning of the season as it does toward the end of the season when they're more acclimated to that offense.
3: Yeah, and I mean, I'm thinking people forgot that we got Saquon Barkley and Jalen Hurts knows how to run the football.
0: Mm-hmm.
3: Them two alone. Mm. And we got the Super Bowl.
0: Mm.
3: So my thing is I saw them switch up their game plan a little bit last season. And, you know, I'm watching. I'm like, we got Saquon. Why aren't we using Saquon?
0: Because
3: like,
0: the line couldn't block.
3: Yeah, that's true.
0: You had hurt linemen who couldn't block. And so that's the other thing. Does another year with those linemen given a chance to kind of rest and heal up, does that make a difference in the run game? Because, Faheem, you know as a Dallas fan that if you can't run the ball, you can't do anything.
1: Yeah, you become one-dimensional.
0: That's right.
1: And once you're one-dimensional, that's pretty much it for you.
0: That's it, because now they tee off on your quarterback. You know what I mean? And so we'll talk about more on the other side of the break. Of course, we're going to be talking with Tech Life Steph. She joins us on the other side. Got to do your tech tip of the day. Tech Life Steph is next. I'm Solomon Jones. We'll be right back.

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2: 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I want to welcome you back to Wake Up with Word. And joining us now is technology and lifestyle expert Stephanie Humphrey. She's a former engineer, turned tech journalist, media personality, content creator, professional speaker, and author. Joins us to talk technology live from Harambe Charter School's Career Day. Hey, Steph.
3: Hey, Solomon, how's it going?
2: Good, how you doing?
3: We are good. We are having a ball here at Harambe Charter School. It's Career Day. Mm-hmm. I apologize. I forgot my headphones.
2: That's all right.
3: But I can still hear you pretty good. But okay. Yeah, we just wanted to bring you with us for this ride and let folks know what we do. We got some kids in the background.
2: I see.
3: We also have Dalia Archer, Dr. Dalia Archer.
2: Hello.
3: She is the Chief of Student Support and Innovation here at Harambe. She wanted to say a few words. Hi, Solomon. Hello.
2: Hi.
3: WURD family. We're really excited here at Harambe Institute of Science and Technology Charter School. This is our fifth annual Career Pathways because we believe if you can see it, you can be it. So we're really excited to have Steph here and a host of other individuals here representing all different types of careers for our students to see. And we have some more students here who are graduating eighth graders, and we're really excited to have them here.
2: Well, that's wonderful. And glad to see them. Glad to see you. And I want to talk to the kids, Steph. I want to know, since we talk about careers, want to know what those kids want to do in terms of career. Now, I'm not hearing you now, though. Okay, now I hear you. Okay.
3: Yeah. Okay.
2: Yeah.
3: Okay.
2: Yeah. So let's start with the young lady right in back of you. Yep, she's looking like, oh man, don't call on me, please.
3: She wants to know.
2: Please don't call on me. What do you want to do?
3: What do you want to do?
4: My name is Zayla, and I want to get to cosmetology.
2: Okay. Now, do you do any cosmetology now? Do you do makeup, hair?
3: She said, do you do anything in cosmetology right now? Do you do hair, makeup?
4: Yeah, I do hair and makeup.
3: She said makeup. Uh-oh.
2: Yeah, they trying to tell the kids be quiet.
3: Right.
2: Yeah, that's what that is.
3: We'll go to the young man
2: okay.
3: in the sunglasses.
2: All right, what's your
3: tell
2: name?
3: Tell us your name and what you want to do when you grow up.
5: My name is Amari Fairbanks, and I want to go to the NFL.
2: Okay.
3: He wants to be in the NFL.
2: Yeah.
3: Eagles, if the Eagles are watching.
2: Uh-huh. So what do you play football now, and for what team?
3: Do you play football right now?
5: Yes.
3: For who?
5: Six Nation Wildcats.
3: What's your best stat?
5: Like, position, I play receiver and safety.
3: Okay. What's your 40?
5: I don't know yet.
2: Okay.
3: We trying to get us there's 40.
2: Right,
3: who else
2: right.
3: we got? Come on in. Real quick. Hurry up. What's your name and what do you want to do when you grow up?
6: My name is Samia, and I want to do cosmetology.
2: Okay. All right.
3: Another cosmetologist in the building.
2: Nothing wrong with that. I see a pattern. Nothing wrong with that. All
3: yeah.
2: right. I see somebody else with these sunglasses on. Let me see what this
3: Tell
2: young
3: us
2: lady
3: your name.
2: Wants
3: Hello.
2: To
3: what do you want to do when you grow up?
7: My name is Kanaya, and I want to be a travel pediatrician.
2: Ah, that's what I'm talking about. I love it. That is
3: exactly.
2: great.
3: So it is yeah. fantastic, Solomon.
2: Yeah.
3: I mean, we have people representing the police department, the fire department. They had a whole fire truck outside for
2: yeah.
3: the kids to
2: yeah.
3: look at. We have nurses and
2: Beautiful.
3: Doctors and all kinds of folks here just to, you know, if you could see it, you can believe it, you can achieve it.
2: Yeah.
3: So I'm happy to be here as well representing WURD and media
2: yeah.
3: and radio and hopefully we can inspire some young minds today.
2: Love it. Well, Steph, I wish you the best. I'm going to let you get back to the kids there at Harambe Charter School. Is there anything else we need to know before you go?
3: I think we're good. Do you guys have anything coming up? Applications open?
6: We do this every year. Our applications are closed, but we do open applications every January. We have been around for over 50 years, and we are going strong, and we do the best that we can for all of our children here in our community, and we love Harambe. Because what? What do we say here? Every day is a great day to do what?
8: Harambe!
2: All right.
3: Love it.
2: Appreciate that. Tech Life Steph, thanks so much. And
3: thank you, Belgium.
2: We'll
3: I appreciate you. Have
2: Absolutely.
3: A wonderful holiday weekend.
2: You do the same. So thanks, Steph. Appreciate that. And appreciate those kids there at Harambe Charter School. So I want to hear from you. You can give us a call, 215-634-8065. That, of course, the number you can call to get in on the conversation right here at WURD Radio, and let us know your comments on this morning's show, 215-634-8065. That, of course, the number you can call to get in on the conversation right here at WURD Radio, and let us know your comments on this morning's show. So there's a number of things that we are talking about, including the fact that Freedom Journeys is a landmark storytelling project honoring 250 phenomenal Black Philadelphians who shaped this city and this nation from the country's founding to today's innovators and thought leaders. 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of Commerce and Economic Development, and the Philadelphia Funder Collaborative for the Semi-Quincentennial. 215-634-8065 is the number you can call to get in on the conversation right here at WURD 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You can, of course, weigh in on Facebook at Forward at FORWURD. Let's go to Tom from West Philly. He's on the line. Go ahead, Tom.
0: Hey, good morning, Simon. Fahim Word family.
2: Good morning. Good.
0: So I know it's a little late. Last week you had the show about the MOVE tragedy, and you know, the commemoration on 5/13 last week. I was out of town, but I was in Buffalo, New York, and they did an event called the Black Caucus. And during that event, they talked about the 5/14 tragedy, where the people were killed at the supermarket a few years ago.
2: Yes, I remember that in Buffalo. 10 people were killed, 10 Black people.
0: Yes. So, yeah, they call it 5/14, and it was, I guess, 3 or 4 years ago that it first happened.
2: Yes.
0: And they're doing a big memorial about that.
2: Okay.
0: They're going, like, they're building a whole memorial. It's going to cost a lot of money.
2: Yeah.
0: And I was wondering, you know what I mean, like, in Philadelphia, I never heard talk about that for MOVE in Philadelphia, but I wonder what you think about that.
2: So there was an event that took place called MOVE Reimagined, which was conceived of and put on by Mike Africa Jr., who bought the property where that house on Osage Avenue was located and is now trying to turn that house into a museum. And so they are raising money to do that through MOVE Reimagined. And so that is probably a little different than what they're doing in Buffalo, because I imagine the city's paying for that, but Mike Africa trying to raise that money through a nonprofit to do that himself.
0: So I met the architects who were doing that, the project in Buffalo. They're getting funding from a lot of different sources,
2: right.
0: Public and private and everything, but the architecture firm is majority Black owned.
2: Yes.
0: Yeah, I met the architect, but it was good. And, you know, hopefully something can happen with that situation. Because, you know, nothing's really been able to grow in that situation, area where the MOVE bombing happened.
2: Yeah. And so, you know, but I say that to say that Mike Africa is working on something like that. But he probably needs to hook up with those people in Buffalo to try to see if he can get connected to some of those same sources that can provide him with the funding that he needs to create, you know, what he's trying to create on that property.
0: Yeah. Well, thank you for the time.
2: Oh, absolutely, man. You're welcome. And thank you for your call this morning on WURD Radio. So you want to get in, it is, of course, 215-634-8065. That is 215-634-8065. 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That is 215-634-8065. 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So we got people weighing in on Facebook at Forward at F-O-R-W-U-R-D. That is F-O-R-W-U-R-D. Deborah Dorn Carter, Rosalind Allen saying good morning to the Word family. We appreciate you. We also got Juanita Reds saying good morning to the Word family. I think she might have a child at Harambe. She's saying, look at my baby me. I love you. You got Melissa Brunson weighing in on Facebook as well, saying they want to scare Kamala Harris off from running again when we all know that she actually won that election. That's Melissa Brunson's thoughts. You got Diane Fassett weighing in, saying hi to Tech Life Steph, Phyllis Williams, Deborah Dorn Carter, Kim Thompson, Stuart K. Nelson, and others also weighing in on Facebook. You want to get in, you can certainly do that at 215-634-8065. Derek from North Philly is on line one. Go ahead, Derek.
9: Good morning, Brother Solomon. Love, peace, blessings, prosperity, protection.
2: Same to you.
9: Thank you. Solomon, I like that comment on that was on Facebook. Kamala Harris won the presidential election in the first place. They trying to scare her away.
2: Mm-hmm.
9: And I like the comment that you made, how you outlined that what Donald Trump is doing.
2: Mm.
9: It's not complicated to see.
2: Mm-mm.
9: He's going after authorities and rulerships that are in place that keep the checks and balances in place.
2: Mm.
9: And it reminds me of how the masters on the plantation used to think. They used to would want to use it as an example to put fear in the other ones.
2: Yeah.
9: Say the ones who they recognized that had the leadership.
2: Mm-hmm.
9: The ones who were aggressive against the tactics of the master.
2: Mm-hmm.
9: Donald Trump is using old colonial style type of administrating to say that this is going to make America great again by putting people in their place of subordinate, primarily black folks,
2: mm-hmm.
9: then the brown, and then the many other people who eventually were put into the melting pot of America today. So I like how you outlined that. You made it very simple and clear.
2: Thank you.
9: To what's going on.
2: Mm-hmm.
9: And I thank you for that.
2: Mm-hmm. You're welcome. You're welcome. And thanks for your call, Derek, as always. We're going to go to break on the other side. It is What's Trending right here on WURD Radio.

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2: Stephen Colbert's final farewell to The Late Show with Stephen Colbert was memorable mostly for its star power. Colbert trotted out a bunch of A-list celebrities Thursday night to help him say goodbye to his show and his fans after over 10 years and 1,800 episodes. One high-profile person who wasn't present, not surprisingly, was President Trump, who became Colbert's arch enemy before The Late Show recently got canceled by CBS.
3: Floyd Mayweather had a baby with a dancer at his Las Vegas strip club, and now the boxing legend has been ordered to pony up $1 million in back child support, in addition to $33,000 a month for the baby girl. Mayweather, 49, was legally declared the father of the 4-year-old girl in March 2026, with a judge writing, the court finds that Floyd Mayweather Jr. is the father of Prince Morehead, according to court documents obtained by TMZ.
2: And first, it was Margot Robbie turning Barbie into a billion-dollar cultural conversation. Now, Quinta Brunson is bringing Betty Boop to the big screen. The Abbott Elementary creator, showrunner, and Emmy Award winner just announced that she's developing and starring in a Betty Boop feature film. Betty Boop is one of our nation's most beloved cartoon characters, yet somehow still remains pleasantly niche, she said. She's had a quiet but undeniable impact on culture for nearly a century, and that is what's trending right here on WURD Radio. So, the Betty Boop thing, very interesting to me. One, because the original Betty Boop was a black woman.
3: Mm-hmm.
2: And when they created the cartoon and everything, they made her white. But Betty Boop absolutely comes from a black woman. I guess the other thing that I'm thinking about, Betty Boop kind of was almost like a little sex symbol a little bit.
3: Yeah, kind of.
2: You know what I mean?
3: Kind of. Yeah,
2: she was
3: like the,
2: get ready to do the sex symbol thing.
3: She was like the original, like Jessica Rabbit.
2: Yeah, yep. She was exactly that.
3: Yeah.
2: She was exactly that.
3: Yeah, that was the first thing I thought when I saw this story. I was like, oh, Lord, white folks about to lose their mind again.
2: Yeah.
3: Like, Betty Boop is not white, you know, not black, blah, blah, blah. You know,
2: yes, she is.
3: Yeah.
2: Yes, she is. It's just like a lot of the other stuff y'all stole.
3: Right.
2: You know, Betty Boop was absolutely black. You know, we'll see. We'll see how this thing turns out. But, you know, we love Quinta.
3: Yeah.
2: I'm going to support it just because it's her.
3: Yeah, I can see it because she actually looks like Betty Boop.
2: She does with the eyes.
3: Yeah.
2: It's the eyes mainly.
3: Eyes, she's, you know, short.
2: Yeah.
3: Everything like
2: Yep. But, okay. All right. I want to see. I want to see how this thing works out. And Quinta Brunson, hilarious. Mm-hmm. You know, she got that Philly sense of humor.
3: Yeah.
2: So I'm looking forward to seeing it, man. I can't wait till it come out. I'm gonna be right there front row buying tickets for the whole family. We all gonna see it. You know what I mean? Whether y'all wanna see it or not, you sit here, you gonna see this movie.
3: Right.
2: Cause we gotta support our own stuff, man. Mm-hmm. I think far too often we don't. And we have to be very, very intentional about that. That is critical. That we do that. And so looking forward to that. Also, Floyd Mayweather having babies with strippers, bro.
3: Yep. I guess it explains why he needs to do that Mike Tyson fight.
2: That explains it. That right there. You know, he's 49 years old, you know, getting in the ring. But you know, the kind of numbers that I see on these child support numbers, I'm like,
3: that's what I was thinking.
2: How do you keep that up for 18 years? $33,000 a month? For 18 years, he's 49 now. It's not like he's going to be boxing on a regular basis. He's not going to be bringing home $50 million purses. And so $33,000 a month, right? That's a lot of money. $1 million in back child support, $33,000 a month. That's a lot of money.
3: I just always wonder, like, when you see these numbers, like, how do you justify it, like, needing that much? I know they have to factor in how much he makes, so I guess
2: that's
3: it's like,
2: it
3: you know, they, so they look at like the, I guess like the lifestyle that the child would have if they were together type of thing. I guess that's, you know, kind of what they factor in. Because I'm just like, there's people who make $33,000 a year.
2: I know.
3: And you're getting that a month. What daycare is this child going to? Yeah.
2: Well, you know, one thing, you know, mama have time to take care of the baby.
3: Yeah.
2: She won't have to dance if she doesn't want to, you know, unless that's, you know, she likes that. But, you know, man, you know what I mean? You got to pay the cost, bro.
3: Yeah.
2: You got to pay the cost. And this is the cost. You know what I'm saying? But, you know, again, he owns the strip club.
3: Right.
2: So, you know, he he might be bringing in $33,000 a night. Who knows?
3: That's true.
2: You know
3: what
2: I mean?
3: So he's just kind of turning over his profit.
2: Yeah. Here you go. Yeah, you know, I'll just keep enough to keep it running. But I mean, you know, man, we gotta choose wisely. And you know, you put yourself in that situation. Yep. Bottom line.
3: Yeah, pretty much.
2: You know what I mean?
3: Yeah.
2: Now, Edward, I wanna see you out here putting yourself in none of these situations.
1: Listen, man, I think I'm lucky, man. I've seen so many people go down that road,
2: yeah,
1: and I gotta thank God. I'm like, I'm the black sheep. But honestly, I want to know where the price comes from that decision is made.
2: Right.
1: That where that comes from, because I don't know if it's like for black men, because they just know that our sexually, you know how some like our culture is with that stuff, and I'm like, are they trying to like trap us, make sure we spend put out more money for the child, when that's realistically like no child needs $38,000 a month.
2: Yeah, well, it's 33, but it's a lot. And
1: 33, excuse
2: but
1: me.
2: But you get all kinds of people. It's not just black men. I feel like it's men, period, right?
1: Mm-hmm.
2: You know, you get in that situation, they got you. And you get in the court, it's a very anti-male atmosphere. Unless, you know, the folks in the court can kind of see what's going on, and then it might change a little bit. But when you come in, there's definitely a bias that happens in the court because they think everybody's a deadbeat dad. You know what I mean? Mm-hmm. So that whole court thing, you don't want to get in that, bruh, because they definitely going to get you for your money. They definitely go, because they see the money as a separate issue from custody, right? And so you like, well, I just want to see the kid. They're like, nah, make sure you get this money. Don't matter if you see the kid or not. You make sure you get this money. And that's how a lot of kids grow up. They got a lot of money, but they messed up. 50 Cent, his son.
3: Yeah.
2: He like, I'll give you back all the child support. It ain't about the child support. You know what I mean? Now, it might be for the mother, but for the child, they need their father. If the father's a decent person. You know what I mean? Now, if the father's going to harm him or whatever, I understand that. But if the father's a half-decent person and wants to act in the interest of the child, you need to let the father do that and not be so focused on money that you don't care about what happens in this child's life as a result of being absent from the father.
3: Yeah, that's,
2: you know what I mean?
3: And that's kind of the tough spot it puts, you know, some fathers in. Now, just a celebrity level, you know, that's a different thing. You know, Mayweather has millions or whatnot. He'll work that out somehow. But just like on a common basis, a lot of fathers are in that situation where, you know, they went to court.
2: Yep.
3: You know, and the court, you know, ruled to pay a certain amount. A lot of times it's a high amount. So now the father's in the position of, because I feel like sometimes they forget alongside of that, like, you know, the father has his own.
2: He's still got to live.
3: Right. He still has, you know, a house payment, car payment, things like that, groceries. Like, he still has it. So
2: right.
3: Now he's probably working, you know, an extra job, extra hours to cover everything. And by doing that, now that's less time with the kids because he has to work more to cover that amount. So it's like it's a real tough spot you can be in, because if you are around all the time, then you might not be providing the proper amount of money.
2: Mm-hmm.
3: But if you are providing the money, then you're probably around less because you're working. So it's real tough.
2: It is a tough spot. And so, you know, watching all of that, and we'll see what happens. You know, I guess they said, look, Floyd, you got the money. You call yourself Floyd Money Mayweather, right?
3: Yeah.
2: Don't you call yourself that?
3: Yeah, he set himself up with that.
2: He set himself up. You know what I mean? Sometimes you got to shut up about what you got. But anyway... let's talk about Stephen Colbert. So his final show was last night. A lot of stars on the show. Edward, did you watch it?
1: No, I did not watch
2: it. Yeah, Fahim, did you watch it?
3: I didn't. It's a little too late for me.
2: Yeah, I didn't watch it either. So I feel like, do we care? And I hate to say it. I mean, from a free speech standpoint, from a comedy standpoint, from a programming standpoint, I think it's important to note that Donald Trump got him kicked off the air. That's a problem. But were we really watching the show anyway? Was black people really watching it? No.
3: No, we weren't.
2: So, you know, I mean, Stephen Colbert, I hate to see you go. I really do, because I think it has larger implications for free speech in this country and for the intersection of politics and media. And conservatives who now own a lot of this media, understanding that, you know what, if we own the media, we can control the message. Wait a minute. We can, and if we can control the message, we can control the people. And if we can control the people, we can control the money, because that's all we want anyway is the money. And so I think it has implications going forward that we really need to watch, man. We have to have our own media. That's why WURD Radio is so critically important. I want to thank everybody who tuned in on today's show, and I want to thank all of our guests, including Reverend Dr. Alan E. Wallace, senior pastor of Enon Tabernacle Baptist Church. He is in Harrisburg tonight for a concert. He'll be back in Philly May 29th for a concert here, and all of it helping organizations that deal with homeless youth. Want to thank finance expert Akbar Hassan for joining us as well. Also want to thank technology and lifestyle expert Stephanie Humphrey, who joined us live from Harambe Charter School this morning. And I want to thank each and every one of you. We could not do it without you. And now, for producer Faheem Ghori and intern Edward Jenkins and everyone here at WURD Radio, I am your host, Solomon Jones, saying stay tuned for EcoWord Magazine and tune in Tuesday at 7 for more. 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Peace.

0: This is Freedom Journeys, celebrating the lives of 250 phenomenal Philadelphians.
1: My name is Daryl Quasi Burgee. I'm telling the story of Arthur Hall. Arthur Hall was the founder of Ile Ife Cultural Arts Center, also the director of the Afro-American Dance Ensemble. I grew up in that facility. Arthur was born in Memphis, Tennessee. His mother moved to Washington, D.C., and then to Philadelphia. Arthur was a very proficient dancer. He studied many different forms of dance. His influence in the aspect of African dance started with a gentleman by the name of Saka Akwe, who was Ghanaian, and he was an exchange student here in Philadelphia. At that particular time, you didn't really have African dance companies at all. Most people have come into African dance and culture by way of activism. There's a lot of change that went on in regards to black people in America. It was not fashionable to represent blackness. It was something that he decided at a certain point in his career that he would take that leadership role. Arthur started studying these techniques. That ideology of pursuing the idea of being connected to Africa. You know, at that time, there was no internet, there was no nothing. The idea of being able to go to Africa was a goal of Arthur's. 73, 74, he was able to take his entire company to Ghana because Saka Akwe kind of influenced him in that way. So to be able to go back to that would give homage to what he had learned. He had developed to a status in the city as a company, as a performer, even as a playwright. Arthur Hall did Black Orpheus when it was unheard of. The idea that someone from North Philly could mount something so spectacular was just utterly phenomenal. These types of productions were only done by Eurocentric companies that had the financing to do so. But Arthur was able to take people from the street and advance them into incredible performers. Within every individual, he could see the potential in them. Once you walk through that door, you were transformed. Considering the amount of time that Arthur was able to do what he did, how many generations were able to benefit from that? The celebration of 250 years has many dimensions to it. Arthur Hall exposed us to African culture. By understanding the principle of culture, it led me to see the world in a different light, realizing that every race of people, every place in the world is defined by culture. It's culture. It was something that I couldn't get anywhere else.
0: You've been listening to the story of Arthur Hall on Freedom Journeys, celebrating the lives of 250 phenomenal Philadelphians. This vignette was brought to you by the Philadelphia Parking Authority.
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0: 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So we got Tiffany Bacon coming up with another Black Music Month edition. 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Mark your calendars. We have Odunday coming up in June. 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But I'm excited to get into this conversation today, because we are connecting, you know, different intersections today, especially when it comes down to how Black and brown communities, or just low income communities, are always disproportionate just because of income, right? Just because of financial situations, right? So I have Jonah Weiss on the line with us, who's the co-executive director of Fines and Fees Justice System, Justice Center, I'm sorry, who's going to be coming and talking to us a little bit about the work that she's doing, and then also giving us some insight about, you know, how this is actually hurting and actually keeping families trapped into debt when it comes down to these different situations, when it comes down to court fees and fines. So I want to bring Jonah onto the line with us. Good morning. Welcome to WRD, and thank you for joining us.
1: Thank you so much for having me.
0: Please introduce yourself and let people know exactly who you're listening to.
1: Sure. I'm Joanna Weiss. I'm the co-founder and co-executive director of the Fines and Fees Justice Center, and our goal is to decriminalize poverty and make sure that fines and fees are not the entry point or the reason that people are stuck tethered to the justice system.
0: Yes. And, you know, I just want to start there. Like, how did you all, because this is something that is a need, right? But how did you all actually come up with the center? Like, how did the center get established?
1: So I was working actually in the world of philanthropy and looking for new areas that philanthropy should be addressing in the area of criminal justice reform. And this came up in my radar, and it was clear from early research that the courts were being used across the country as revenue centers, as ways to extract money from people. And at the same time, my co-founder was working at the Department of Justice. And after the Department of Justice investigated the city of Ferguson, Missouri, after Michael Brown was killed, they found that the reason for a lot of the tensions between the police and the community

0: because they're unable to do these, especially like for people who just get a simple parking ticket, like a simple red light parking ticket, and they don't have the fees to pay that red light parking ticket. So now they have points in their license. Now they're driving with a suspended license. Now they get pulled over. You know, it's just always a ongoing domino effect. And we see this happening a lot in Black and brown communities. So I really wanted to like blend the conversations, right? When we think about social justice, when we think about criminal justice and just environmental justice, I think it all plays a huge line, because even when we think about, you know, environmental justice, just thinking about redlining and how police districts are even designed, right? I wanted to ask you that when it comes down to just petty crimes and petty fines, like what do you see on your end?
1: I think first of all, you summarized that cycle, that never-ending cycle that draws you into the system with no way out. We really are starting with something as simple as a traffic ticket, which anyone could face any day, but because of the redlining of police districts, which you brought up, it is much more likely to happen in poor Black communities than in other places. You're much more likely to be stopped, you're much more likely to be charged, you're much more likely to be ticketed. And in those same neighborhoods, you're least likely to be able to pay.
0: Yeah.
1: And so that simple traffic ticket means that your driver's license gets suspended if you can't pay. Now, mind you, if your license is suspended because you are actually a danger to the road, let's say you have a first time DWI or you have so many points on your license that you're a reckless driver, there's usually a time bound amount of time that your driver's license is going to get suspended.
0: Yeah.
1: If you can't afford to pay, it's indefinite until you can come up with that money, which for many people means never. Mm-hmm. License suspensions are lasting years and years in places that are still suspending. And most people can't function in this country without a car. And so people keep driving because you can't get to work. You can't put food on the table for your families. You can't access medical care. The next time you're pulled over, you're charged with driving on a suspended license. Mm-hmm. Now you have a suspension, an added suspension on top of it, more fines and fees, a possible criminal record, maybe in some places even jail time. And so that simple traffic ticket, if you are poor, is your entry point into the system with no way out.
0: Yeah. And it could be even something as simple as, you know, a mom who is down on her luck and she doesn't have any more food stamps and she's just going out to the grocery store and she has to do what she has to do in her mind to get, you know, a can of milk or something. And now, you know, she was stopped and now she has a fine and, you know, she's trying her best to pay for daycare. So she chooses daycare this month versus paying her court fee. And now she's being, you know, she has a warrant out for her arrest, you know, like it's just so many things that has trickled down and it can be like a cycle of things that we've seen in our communities when we think about just this overall trap of court fees and fines. And I wanted to ask you this question too, just in your opinion, based on the work that you're doing, you know, when did you actually see this really take place in shape? I know you said, you know, in Missouri is when you actually recognize the need to have these conversations, but just off the strength of like the research and the history, when did you see this was becoming a part of the system?
1: So it became a part of the system earlier. We saw fees start to crop into the system in the 80s, and then every time there's a budget crunch in the state or local government, this started to be an easy way to turn to that was sort of below the radar because people aren't voting on these taxes. These are being imposed in the neighborhoods with the least voice. And
0: that makes a lot of sense.
1: Yeah. And after the 2008 recession, when state and local budgets were really, really constrained, we saw a huge acceleration of fines and fees being imposed on people to try to raise revenue and to try to raise revenue from the most marginalized communities.
0: And Joanna, you want to know something that really bothers me is a processing fee. How are you going to ask me to pay a court fee or to pay a court fine and then make me pay an additional $2.99 to process that payment? Like, I'm already giving you my last dime. And then now you want me to pay the money to actually for you to generate the money, if that makes sense. You want me to pay the fee so you don't have to pay the fee so you can collect the entire money yourself, or the entire portion of the money yourself.
1: It's absolutely right. And that's the tip of the iceberg. And if we look at people who are represented by public defenders, so we already know that these people are indigent, they don't have money. On average, in cases in Philadelphia, they face $1,300 on average in court costs and fees. We are literally imposing taxes of $1,300 on people who we literally know have no money.

0: and then punishing them when they can't come up with it.
1: Mm-hmm.
0: And because they are going to sit with that debt. That debt is not coming to government, but we're going to continue to punish the people who are sitting with that debt. And on average, 10 years after that debt is imposed, people who had public defenders still owe that money. Mm-hmm. So nobody is winning, but we're going to continue to punish people for not having money. And this is deeply entrenched in the system. I will say it's changing in a lot of parts of the country, not changing in Pennsylvania or Philadelphia fast enough. Yeah,
1: that part. And for those who are just tuning in, you're listening to Joanna Weiss, who is the co-executive director of Fines and Fees Justice Center. And we're here to talk about how court fees and court fines have quietly become a financial burden and impacting working families across the country, particularly in Black and Brown communities. So we're here to discuss like the intersections between criminal justice, environmental justice, and then also how this actually trickles down into communities such as housing and just how we are always disproportionate when it comes down to just this financial burden overall, right? And Joanna, I wanted to ask you this question. I hope that you can answer, because a lot of people who don't have the money as far as being able to pay court fees or pay, you know, to get out, like the first thing they go to is a bail bondsman, right? And I feel like that is also putting them in debt. It's just like another way of saying you're getting a loan from a bank, right? Depending on how the interest rates are, depending on how the conversation is about how you're going to pay this bail bondsman back, that can actually put you into debt as well and also ruin your credit. So I wanted to just ask you in your opinion, like, how does that help, or do you think that's helping communities and families, or is that just like a quick turnaround because you know you can get that money fast?
0: I mean, I will say that we work on all the money in the system other than bail.
1: Okay.
0: But it raises all the same problems. It is more costly for people who don't have money. There's a poverty trap in both. People have to go to bail bondsmen. They're not getting that money back.
1: Yeah.
0: Bail is supposed to be you put up money, and as soon as you show up in court, you get that money back. That was the idea behind bail. That's not how it works in practicality for almost anyone, and certainly not anyone who's under-resourced. You have to go to a bail bondsman because otherwise you're not getting out, and that bail bondsman keeps the money.
1: Yeah.
0: So each step of the process, there's either...
1: Because it's not necessarily borrowing, it's you loaning the money. And then you're loaning the money saying that you can keep the money once I am able to pay you back this money.
0: I mean, a bail bondsman usually will put up the money, but you will put up the money for your bail, but they keep 10%.
1: Yeah.
0: Mm-hmm. So you're actually like, it's way more costly. If you don't have money to put up your own bail and you have to go to a bail bondsman, you are losing a huge amount of money. And that's the same thing with all the fines and fees. Like if you can't pay them off, there's interest, there's surcharges, there's other punishments that go. Your driver's license remains suspended. So you also are earning less because it's decreasing your ability to actually access good paying jobs.
1: To even get to jobs. Yeah, exactly. Agree with you on that. And I wanted to ask you this question too, because like you mentioned, reform is happening, right? We want it to happen a little bit faster here in the city of Philadelphia, but reform is happening. So I wanted to ask you, what are the steps or what kind of work is being done to get to the point where we can see some of these, you know, fines and fees depleted, right? Or just eliminated altogether?
0: Yeah. I mean, I will say around the country, there's been a remarkable amount of reform really quickly. Over the last 8 years since we founded Fines and Fees Justice Center, we calculated the impacts on families and communities. What financial resources are staying in communities because of the work that we have done, which includes passing more than 70 pieces of legislation around the country and 128 policy reforms. And we have been able to calculate over $37.5 billion of resources that are staying in communities as a result of the work that we have done together with our partners. Of that $37.5 billion, a total of $3 million was saved by communities in Pennsylvania.
1: Beautiful.
0: And that's, you know, it is a tiny fraction. Reform has moved too slowly here. Philadelphia has made some reforms, especially in the case of costs imposed on people during incarceration.
1: Mm-hmm.
0: There's now 15-minute free phone calls daily, and getting rid of a couple of the other fees that are charged on people and their families during incarceration. And that helps. $3 million helps. But when you think of what other places have been able to achieve, there's so much more that needs to be done in Philadelphia and throughout Pennsylvania. We need to stop the suspension of licenses for unpaid debt or missing a traffic court hearing. And lots of other states have done this. Pennsylvania has not. made meaningful reform.
1: It's that Commonwealth, that's why. That Commonwealth mindset, for sure. But I want to ask you this question, too, because, you know, as we're talking about reform, you know, and just to get community input, because that's one of my, you know, my main charges when we have these type of conversations, like, how do we make sure we're doing the right things? Because we are actually listening to community. We're not just doing it because we decided this is what community needs. So when you all are doing the work, are you going out and talking to the people who are walking out crying tears because their fines and fees are up the hoopla? You know what I mean? Like, how are you all actually establishing what you want to put on the books? How do you want to go out the policy and legislation?
0: So all of that is dictated by local communities. Awesome. We don't work anywhere alone. And we are guided by the needs of local communities everywhere we work. We partner with all interested parties and especially with impacted community members and organizations working with people who are directly impacted by fines and fees to figure out what are the priorities in those communities and what would solutions look like that are actually going to be meaningful in those communities. So I don't know what the highest priorities are for the people of Philadelphia, for sure. But any campaign is going to have to center the people who are actually experiencing the harm to determine what a solution looks like that's actually going to help that community meaningfully.
1: Thank you. And I want to sneak in one really quick question. We got about 3 minutes left, because I do want to ask you questions about like next steps for people who are listening. But I want to sneak in a quick question about over-policing, right? Do you think that, you kind of mentioned it as far as like the disparities of seeing people who are actually entering the courtroom because of over-policing, right, in different cities. And do you think that when it comes down to over-policing communities, it gives the courts more of a perception of the communities that they're serving as well? Because if the police are over-policing communities, like, for example, in Philadelphia, one of the biggest things we had to deal with was stop and frisk, right? It didn't even matter if you were doing anything. You were just, you know, perceived as someone and you were stopped and you were frisked. And you were either given a fine, a court date, a ticket, whatever it may be. And then now we're over flooding our judicial systems by putting people into these courtrooms because they have to go attend. So do you think that that already gives judges a perception of who's coming in because the first 15 people came in for the same thing? So by the time they even get to the 25th person, they're like, yeah, $100. $200, like it's just repeating themselves as far as just like how they're doing their day-to-day operations. And I'm just asking because I know you're in courtrooms.
0: Yeah, absolutely. That is for sure what's happening. I mean, I can compare it to New York where, you know, research shows that white people and black people are using marijuana at the same levels. This is at the time when it was still illegal. Mm-hmm. Yet virtually nobody who's white was being charged with driving with using marijuana. And on the suspended license issue, this is a perfect example. In New York City, 75% of drivers in New York City are white. Exactly. It is incredibly expensive to have a car in New York City, and people rely much more heavily on transportation, although in many fields you still need to have a car and a valid license. Because of who is stopped in traffic stops being so disproportionately black, and because people who are black and brown are getting more tickets with each stop, and because they are least likely to be able to pay, and because they're most likely to be stopped again after having their license suspended, 80% of the people in New York City who are charged with driving on a suspended license are black and brown.
1: Yeah.
0: There is a multiplying effect. And what
1: they don't even, so the justice system, or just from your opinion, they don't necessarily see that, hey, you know, Miss Wanda is coming in and she's 86 years old and she's been stopped for the first time versus Candace who's coming in and this is her third stop. We're going to treat everything the exact same. So Miss Wanda is going to get this $800 fee. Candace is going to get this $800 fee no matter what. Like, they're not even looking at the actual cases. They're just looking at what brought you into the court in general.
0: Absolutely. That's exactly right. And we're seeing this now in like new ways of extracting wealth from the same communities. So, you know, Vision Zero and this idea of what can we do to reduce pedestrian and bicycle deaths in our cities? When this existed in Europe, this meant let's change infrastructure. Let's actually build safer streets. When it came over to the United States, this largely became let's do more enforcement. Let's put up speed cameras everywhere. Where are speed cameras Put, it depends. Sometimes they're put where there are most accidents. Where there are the most accidents? Where there's the worst infrastructure. Yeah. Where is there the worst infrastructure? In poor communities and communities of color.
1: Because we think of infrastructure as surveillance here in the United States. We don't think of infrastructure as actually, what do you call it, architect and design.
0: Right. But we know ways to actually make our streets safer. Yeah. We choose not to do that. And we choose not to invest in communities that could actually become safer with that investment, and instead punish them further for having bad infrastructure, for living in a place that's under-resourced, and then giving them more tickets. And that's how we decide we're going to solve the problem. And unfortunately, that's not going to make anyone safer.
1: Exactly.
0: It may raise money. It's not going to raise very much money because we're asking the people with no money to pay. So it's a pretty counterproductive way of trying to raise revenue. But worse than that, we are further entrenching.
1: It really just depends on how you see it, you know, because not even to get so super deep, but like for the people who are unable to pay, and then, you know, they get caught into this system and get caught into the trap, and now they are a commodity because they're inside the prison system, and now they're getting, you know, free labor off of these folks. So it's like, again, just an overall cycle that I'm so grateful that you are doing the work to help break, or at least expose, you know, give insight or give people more research or knowledge, education about what's actually happening with their tax dollars and then what's actually happening within their community at the same time. And I want to ask this very last question, you know, for people who are currently listening, who may be dealing with court debt or fines or fees, what resources or next steps do you recommend before I let you go today?
0: Organize, reach out to your city council and demand that this stop. Philadelphia has done work on this. There's the Cities for Financial Empowerment. Philadelphia is a part of this movement. Reach out to that office and demand that there be changes to the fines and fees that are being charged on the people of Philadelphia that they cannot pay and that are simply entrenching harms. There's also a study going on right now in Philadelphia to look at what happens if we make all diversion programs free. And what we're finding is that if we actually make system accessible and useful to people, many more people are actually going to comply and leave the system.
1: Yes.
0: This is not helping anyone. And in fact, the higher fines and fees is associated with higher rates of recidivism. We're actually creating crime. We're generating crime when we put these kinds of punishments on people who can't possibly pay.
1: Yes.
0: It's really a disservice to everyone. And it's time to demand from City Hall and from your legislature to get rid of the fines and fees that are simply being used to extract wealth from marginalized communities.
1: I definitely want to welcome you back onto EcoWord to further this conversation, you know, to really dig a little bit more deeper into the topic, because there's so many subtopics within this huge general topic. But again, Joanna, I appreciate you for showing up for us this morning here on EcoWord. Please let the people know how they can find you all, social media, website, all that good stuff.
0: Excellent. We're at finesandfeesjusticecenter.org. You can sign up for our newsletter right on our website. We also have a clearinghouse of information. We have all of the legislation, research, pilot projects, anything that's happened on fines and fees reform around the country, if you want to look for models of what reform looks like. But absolutely find us also on social media, on Blue Sky, on Facebook, on Instagram, on Twitter. And reach out to us if we can be of help, because we really think that there's a lot of possibility of change in Philadelphia.
1: Yes, and the work needs to be done, and they're doing the work. Thank you so much for the work that you do, and I look forward to staying connected.
0: Thank you for having me. I'd love to be back.
1: Yes, yes. You already know what time it is, man. It's your girl, POC. We about to go to a quick commercial break. Right after this quick commercial break, we'll be talking with Michael Gardena, who is the Deputy Director of Operations at the Philadelphia Office for Emergency Management. As you all know, it's been raining for these past couple of days. So we're talking about a new flood monitoring system that is coming to the city of Philadelphia that's going to help people. You know, when it comes down to flood-prone neighborhoods, this is what we're talking about here live on EcoWord. We'll be right back. Stay locked. It's your girl, POC. EcoWord.
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4: Yep, you already know what time it is, man. It's your girl POC. 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I'm excited to jump back into today's conversation because it's raining right on this Memorial Day weekend. We want the everybody should be outside doing the rain dance. We want to be outside having a cookout, enjoying these green spaces all across the city. But for those who are in flood-prone neighborhoods because of all the rain, we got the right guy on the conversation right now to tell you a little bit about how we're actually going to be helping that issue here in the city of Philadelphia and how that's going to help a lot of different neighborhoods here in the city of Philadelphia. So today we have Michael Gardena, the Deputy Director of Operations at the Philadelphia Office for Emergency Management, and we're going to be talking a little bit about their brand new public flood monitoring system that's designed to give residents real-time data when it comes down to flood. Yo, Michael, everybody's on you right now. We looking at you like, what's about to happen, because they're predicting so much rain this weekend. So please introduce yourself before I get up on you, Michael. It's like, nah, just joking. Good morning. How are you?
5: Good morning. How are you? Thanks for having me. My name is Mike Giardina. I'm the Deputy Director of Operations with the Office of Emergency Management here with the city, like you mentioned. Thanks for having me this morning to talk about, you know, such an important project and one that is, not only I think near and dear to a lot of the community members, but myself as well. So any opportunity to talk about it and spread the word about, you know, its benefits and how we got here is valuable. So thank you again.
4: No doubt. And, you know, when you talk about a new flood monitoring system, I feel like we've been waiting for this for a long time, especially if you've been living in Manayunk, if you've been living in East Falls, like we've been waiting for these type of conversations. So talk to me a little bit about why now.
5: Sure. So really, it's this technology is important. And why now is because this is when, the stars aligned, per se, right? The funding was in the right place at the right time. This project is not new. It dates back to really the remnants of Tropical Storm Isaias that came through the city in August of 2020 or late July. That's where the idea for this project really came from. Eastwick unfortunately had such severe flooding. I myself was down there in that neighborhood that first night and heard, you know, the resident feedback around really the information gap that was presented to the residents, right? There was a forecast, but we could have been a little bit better and a little bit more forthcoming with potential impacts in the community. But also, you know, there wasn't anything in place in time for the Eastwick residents, short of going and walking in the fields and along some of the trails in that neighborhood, to know what was going on with the waterway behind them, right? And to take action on their own accord. So that's really where the idea for the project came from. And then fast forward about a year, the city really launched an awesome opportunity for city agencies to transform how we deliver our services, right? The city's Operation Transformation Fund. And for a lot of us, the aftermath of Isaias was in our hearts and in our minds, and we were still working through recovery at the time. We were still implementing some practices that we didn't need additional funding for to be better at our jobs at communicating with the public. So we jumped at the opportunity, right? And we got the funding about a couple months later. And really, you know, you might wonder, why wasn't it immediate? Why didn't we immediately put the equipment out there? We wanted to do a good job for the residents, right? We didn't just want to put something in the community for the sake of doing that to say we did it. We wanted to put equipment in the right place. We wanted to put the right equipment in the right place. We wanted to be able to provide the information that residents wanted to hear for themselves. So, you know, we did a pretty extensive outreach campaign, right? We did door knocking. We put flyers on doors. We held community meetings, right? We told people, message us on social media and email us. We went to listening sessions to kind of collect and ensure that not only, you know, okay, they want to know water depth, but they also want to see the water. So we need cameras, right? Cool. Great. Where are they most concerned about? That intersection. Well, let's put a camera there. Is that technologically feasible with our partners? And then, you know, getting our partners on board from other city departments to help procure the equipment, get the right equipment, install the equipment. So it's a long process, but the outcome of that long process is it's the right equipment in the right place so that information to the residents is coming in a way that the residents want, so that they can make their decision. But then us as an organization, but also the rest of the city government, can make informed decisions about, you know, messaging to the public, or deploying resources, or any number of other actions that we might need to take. You know, we're making very good informed decisions before the 911 calls start, before we start to hear about water coming into homes or coming onto the streets.
4: And it's so crazy that we're having this conversation. Well, it's a reality, but it can be, it's just a shocking of a reality, you know, that we're having a conversation like this in a city like Philadelphia. Like, people think of it as an urban playground. You would never think that, you know, we'll be having the same conversation that people in New Orleans are having on a daily basis of what it means to make sure flooding doesn't happen in certain neighborhoods. And, you know, when you have these conversations and you mentioned, you know, going out into the community and getting community input, you know, how are you also using education, right? Because even though we're having these conversations, residents still may not know what they're dealing with, right? And they don't know when to call or when to report or how to be like, let me read this monitor. I don't think it's showing up, you know, in the way in which I'm actually receiving it. So, like, how are you all educating the neighborhoods that you're entering to as well?
5: Yeah, so I think, you know, at every step of the process, as we worked through identifying the technology or identifying how we want to present it, we would take that information back to the community and say, hey, here's what we're looking to do in this way, this shape or form. But we also, you know, consulted with a lot of the subject matter experts we have here in the city government, but also a couple of the key community stakeholders. And as we built our website or as we built outreach materials, hey, does this communicate adequately what you're seeing or what you're receiving as a resident? So there's a lot of community feedback that goes into that. The other thing that we do is at any given time, whenever we're talking about this project, we try to drive home, you know, some of the general preparedness tips that inform the residents about the risk that they face in their community, whether that's Eastwick with flooding or any other number of communities with the hazards that present to them, whether it's severe heat, right, or, you know, potential hazardous materials. So we educate them on what is the risk in your community? Why do you have that risk? Here are some things that you can do to stay informed, right? Anybody who's listening right now, if you are not signed up for the city's emergency alerting system, it is extremely easy, right? Text the word ReadyPhila, ReadyPhila, to 888-777. You do that, you send a text message, you're signed up for the city's alerting system. So now you're going to receive the information in the moment about how to prepare in advance for a storm or how to prepare in advance of a heat wave. But also, if you need to take emergency action, what should you do? In all of our messaging and all of our outreach, we bring the really good work of our community engagement team and point to resources the city's developed to help residents prepare. What should you do to prepare yourself? Prepare your business, prepare your home, prepare your neighbors, but also, you know, similar information from our colleagues at the state or at the federal government, so that we're bringing that wealth of information to the residents, and then the residents can look and say, okay, cool, that's relevant to me, right? I have pets, I should have a pet preparedness plan. You know, because ultimately preparedness is a two-party process, right? We do our outreach and our education, but, you know, the residents really need to take steps to prepare themselves. And there's a lot of small things that people can do to prepare themselves, you know, pay attention to the weather forecast, sign up for emergency alerts, you know, maybe move some goods and valuables in the house to a place where if there is some water inundation, God forbid, you know, it's not in a vulnerable spot, right? It's off the floor, it's on a shelf, or even things like having a small go bag at the front door with some copies of documents or maybe a granola bar or two or a bottle of water just in case they have to leave the house unexpectedly. So, you know, we try to take those lessons and that educational material and bring it to almost every single engagement that we have. Even when we respond to an emergency in the community, we're trying to share that, right? Our team was out in Kensington this morning at a multi-alarm fire, and you know, there were some residents who were displaced, and our team, the Red Cross, some of the fire department staff were even giving tips to people about, hey, if you're coming back out here or there's another situation like this, here are some things and here are the resources that are available to you.
4: Awesome. And I wanted to ask you this question because we have to go to a quick commercial break, and I want you to stick around because we got about 5 minutes after that break. So my question I wanted to ask you is, you know, when it comes down to just the city of Philadelphia right now pushing for a greener city, right? How does your office or your department actually help, especially implementing things like this? And it's in also at the same time, like, how does it help with the preparedness as far as like the turnover, as far as like how you all are responding and getting out there to people? Like, do you feel like this is technology is helping you all move a lot faster? Or is it actually helping, like you said, on the opposite end, when it comes down to residents, it's helping residents become a lot quicker with understanding what's happening, so you all don't have to respond all the time?
5: Yeah, it's a mix of both, right? So the residents taking care of themselves, that is our ultimate end goal, is that the people of Philadelphia are prepared and resilient and can weather the storm, so to say. But for us, certainly, right, for any of the city departments, we gave the same access the residents get to other city departments so they could make operational decisions. And then during the storms, we're looking at the same information the residents are and saying that's where we need to be because the road is starting to flood. Or also, if we are facing a bad storm, we don't need to worry about that intersection because there isn't a standing body of water in the intersection now. So it's definitely helping us be quicker and more nimble and more informed about where we're deploying our resources before, during, and after a storm.
4: I appreciate that. And we're about to go to a quick commercial break. Michael, I really want you to stick around because I got a couple more questions about how people can understand and how they can actually go out and, research this technology for themselves. Again, you're listening to Michael Gardena, who is the Deputy Director for Operations at the Philadelphia Office for Emergency Management. We'll be right back after this quick commercial break. Stay locked. It's your girl, POC. Eco Word.
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4: Yep. You already know what time it is, man. It's your girl, POC. We back live on Eco Word. And right now we're discussing the city's new public flood monitoring system with the department, with the deputy director from the Department of Operations here in the city of Philadelphia at the Emergency Management. And, Michael, I want to jump right back into the conversation when it comes down to this flood programming and this flood I would say, system that you all are incorporating, one of the biggest things is that it's multilingual, right? You're making sure that everyone across the city, all voices and all people of different diversities are able to be able to access and have accessibility to this feature. Why did you all think that this was extremely important?
5: Yeah, so I think, you know, the best messaging system in the world, if the information isn't accessible to all of Philadelphia or all of a jurisdiction, right, we're not doing a good job. And we recognized early on, you know, we have a really good relationship with our Office of Immigrant Affairs here in the city, and have worked on a number of projects with them over the years. And we know that people in Philadelphia who love and live in this city and work in this city, not everybody speaks English. So when we got this opportunity with the funding, you know, one of the things that we wanted to add to that was ensuring that all Philadelphians, if you speak one of the top 10 languages spoken in the city, you know, you have access to the information that we're sharing, and it's not just in English, and you're not just relying upon a translation app or something similar on your phone. So what we did was all of our emergency messaging in the city, you know, we added a couple extra prescripted things to support further translation. And we went out and we got all of our messages translated into the top 10 languages in the city. So that if you speak any of those languages, you're going to get the message in the language that you signed up to receive it in. You know, and that includes not only just text, but American Sign Language as well, right? With you know, there's links in the messages that you can click, and it'll bring you to a video with a sign language interpreter, with subtitles, with a voiceover done by some of our staff members here. You know, so that it's truly accessible messaging for all. You know, and any remaining barriers are purely technological, of just, you know, we can't overcome them right now because the technology isn't there to, you know, those Amber Alert style alerts that you'd get on your phone, they can only be sent in English and Spanish. There is no other way to work around that. So we're limited there. But, you know, we're mindful of that. And even with things, you know, like the World Cup coming up, we're making sure that we have translators available to us. So if we have to go off script, we can accommodate and pivot to not only those 10 languages, but also, you know, like the languages that are coming in with the teams and the fans that are coming from all across the world to Philadelphia this summer.
4: That goes back to that preparedness that you were talking about, and very, very smart, if you ask me. And another thing that I wanted to ask too is, because we all know that the city of Philadelphia is a very small business heavy city, right? And a lot of the neighborhoods that you're serving, particularly with the new flood system, is where a lot of small businesses are, a lot of small business corridors are, especially when we talk about, you know, intersections, and we talk about lights and stuff, like where we're actually seeing because of the sewage or whatever, because of the connection of the streets. So I wanted to just ask you, you know, how do you think that this particular initiative is going to actually help with small business corridors, or just businesses in general, to help them get prepared? Because businesses are considered property too.
5: Yeah. You know, that's one of the things that's important, is that our system and our alerts are not just for residents, right? They could be for employees of a business. They could be for the business owners themselves, even if they live outside the city, but their business is here. Sign up. Have a plan. Look at our website. Look at some of the other websites in the city department to talk about how to prepare your business to kind of ride out things like this. And, you know, businesses are an active part of the feedback loop, right? When we were down in Eastwick for the initial feedback for this project, somebody said, hey, listen, I got some commentary. I'd like to, you know, give you some feedback. But, you know, I just own a business here. I actually live in Delaware County. And we said, that doesn't matter, right? You as a business owner, you're providing a lifeline to some of the community members here where they do their grocery shopping, or perhaps their laundry, or get their car fixed. You need to know what's going on too for your own livelihood, because the sooner you recover, as well as a business, the sooner the community can recover. So we did work with some of the businesses and get their feedback, but also encourage them to sign up. And our preparedness information on our website, there's different information out there for businesses versus a regular citizen, or even if you're both, you know, read both sets of materials and understand, you know, how to prepare yourself. And again, you mentioned Manayunk earlier. You know, two of these sensors are in Manayunk because that community is so vulnerable, and there is such a tight business core down there, that they've been impacted by flooding, so they get that access to that information just like anybody else would, and can and should leverage it for their preparedness.
4: Yes. And, you know, even with that, right, I wanted to ask you that, because you started particularly in Eastwick because you see, you know, that area is completely prone to floods, right? And you had to go and talk to those neighborhoods, particularly Eastwick. So I wanted to ask you, you know, when you have these conversations, what are like the testimonies? Like, is it something that, you know, families to say, one of the reasons why I wanted to move out of this neighborhood? Or would you say, like, I don't care what's happening, I just want to stay here, can you please help? Like, what are the kind of testimonies that you're receiving?
5: Yeah, you know, I think Philadelphia is a city of neighborhoods, right? And people love their communities. They love the time and energy and effort. And some of these families in those communities are multi-generational, right? They don't want to pack up their things and go after a particularly bad rainstorm. So for a lot of them, you know, their testimony and their feedback is really just, you know, they want that information so that they can prepare themselves and prepare their properties to be, you know, ready before the storm. You know, clean out storm drains, et cetera. You know, some of the testimony we heard too is that these are working class communities, right? There might be shift work. They might be working weekends, and then, you know, like the expectation that they can come home from work at 5 o'clock and clean out their drain before a storm isn't realistic with a shorter notice of time. So they wanted more information in advance of the storm at an earlier time. So that's one of the things that we incorporated, is we send messages a little bit earlier than we should, so that somebody who's working an unusual schedule or maybe has to take care of their property and an elderly family member somewhere else in the community can do that with the appropriate amount of time. So that's some of the, like, that testimonial that we got back is, you know, the community is excited about this technology. They're interested in it. It's where it is and what it works for them, and it lets them do what they need to do to kind of take care of themselves, because that's the other thing. I mean, every single person in this community, they are strong, resilient people, right? Mm-hmm. And they're proud and they're active civic participants, and it's wonderful. So we want to give them the tools so that they can keep, you know, acting in that manner and taking care of themselves and their neighbors during these bad days.
4: Thank you. And Michael, my last question I want to ask you before I let you go, and thank you so much for joining us here on EcoWord and giving us the insight and updates on what's going on in the city of Philadelphia, especially as our new administration is pushing for a cleaner, greener. And I think this is a huge aspect of what we're talking about, especially when we talk about greener, because I just had someone on, you know, talk about the air quality and what the city is doing with the new monitors. And now that we know we have something on the ground, the city is doing something with the flood monitoring. So, like, all of these things are interconnected and they need to work, you know, like an octopus with so many arms, so we can keep it together as far as keeping our head on our necks right here in the city of Philadelphia. So I thank you for the work that your office is doing, but I wanted to just ask you my last question around, like, long-term resilience, right? Like, this project is here, it's pretty much, you know, like you said, it's been around for some time now, but it's been something that we needed to roll out in order to see how it works, right? And now we're in a space of, like, how can this work? What is the long-term effect of it? And I wanted to ask you that question. You know, we put this into place, but what's, like, the long-term goal of it all?
5: Yeah, so the long-term goal is, you know, I'll bucket it into three things. One, in the immediate, is to provide that information for the public and for public safety entities and even other city services to respond accordingly and make better decisions around where our resources are. Mm-hmm. You know, I think the second long-term goal is, as we get some of this data, as we start to see, you know, how fast things are flooding or what streets are flooding, that's anecdotal information we've had before of, you know, someone gives us feedback in a community meeting, or we hear from a police officer who worked during a storm. Now we'll have data to start really planning and doing a little bit better work and improving our messaging and when we deliver those messages. And then the final piece is, you know, the long term is we'll have consistent data that can help inform things like the hazard mitigation plan that the city runs and some of the projects that could put into that and prioritize where we, you know, push funding or other improvements. So that's kind of like the three big things there. I think the fourth thing is, you know, you mentioned earlier, it's in Eastwick and it's in Manayunk, is where else do we need this? So once we, you know, really get into a good groove down in those communities, and, you know, there's a camera or two in Germantown and East Falls, is where else does the city flood? Is this the right technology? And, you know, do we have the buy-in and the success to kind of expand it to other neighborhoods in the next couple of years to continue to provide that level of service to more Philadelphians, not just those in the most flood-prone communities, but maybe the next tier of flood-prone communities?
4: I love it. Michael, please tell them people how I can find you, stay locked. If you all have, like, a website or social that you want to share, please share.
5: Yeah, you can find us on all the different social media platforms and on the city's website. But the two things I really want to push, you know, if you want to see the data and the video feeds coming off of this equipment that we've done a lot of work for, flood-monitoring.phila.gov. I personally was checking that myself the other night during the storms on Wednesday, right? To see what's going on, how are the conditions out there? Yeah. And please, please, please sign up for emergency alerts with the city. Again, as simple as sending a text message, the word Ready Phila, one word, to 888-777. You hit send, you're signed up, you'll receive traffic alerts, multi-alarm fire alerts, weather alerts, evacuation notices, etc., so that you, your family, your business can take care of yourselves in an emergency with authoritative information from the city. So that's all I got. Thank you so much for having us.
4: That's all you got. You got a wealth of information, Michael.
5: For sharing it. So.
4: Yes. Thank you for some dropping all your nuggets this morning. We appreciate you. Have a great weekend. And it's a Memorial Day weekend, so I hope you get some rest at the same time.
5: Thank you.
4: No doubt. Peace. You already know, man, each and every Friday, bringing you that greener, safer Philadelphia conversation here on EcoWord. And don't forget, I want to support, you know, our partners here in the city of Philadelphia who's doing some amazing work in this environmental space. EcoFair 2026 is happening with Green Philly, a sustainable environmental awareness event focused on green living, climate action, and community engagement that's happening this weekend in the city of Philadelphia. We also have, I know it's going to be a rainy one, but it is going to be One Philly Cleanup, a United City Beautification Initiative that is happening this weekend as well through the Office of Clean and Green. And that's going to be focused on removing litter, illegal dumping, responding to illegal dumping, and then also just neighborhood efforts around citywide cleanup. And then also on this Memorial Day weekend, we have some health, you know, some health and wellness going on. It's a riverfront outdoor wellness and community activation and activities for family and friends that's happening down at the waterfront on at Spruce Street Harbor Park, which is going to include wellness, recreation, and also family environmental spaces for activation. So I definitely encourage you to get outside if you can. Also make your way to FDR Park. As you know, you have the African American Market that's happening every Sunday, Saturday and Sunday. You have the Southeast Asian Market that's happening every Saturday and Sunday. And these are all in the environment of beautiful green spaces that we have here in the city of Philadelphia. I'm pushing this weekend, particularly because it's Memorial Day. We want people to get out and enjoy themselves, especially if they're off on Monday. So we want to make sure that you are, you know, enjoying what the city has to offer. So I'll be back next week. Make sure you stay locked each and every Friday from 10 to 11 a.m. Tell a friend to tell a friend. And if you want to find more information about what I got going on, you can always find me at Revive_POC all across social media platforms, man. And don't forget, EcoWord, EcoWord, EcoWord, clean and greener. Stay locked. It's your girl. We'll be right back next week.

0: This is Freedom Journeys, celebrating the lives of 250 phenomenal Philadelphians.
1: My name is Daryl Kwesi Burgi. I'm telling the story of Arthur Hall. Arthur Hall was the founder of Ile Ife Cultural Arts Center, also the director of the Afro-American Dance Ensemble. I grew up in that facility. Arthur was born in Memphis, Tennessee. His mother moved to Washington, D.C., and then to Philadelphia. Arthur was a very proficient dancer. He studied many different forms of dance. His influence in the aspect of African dance started with a gentleman by the name of Saka Akwe, who was Ghanaian, and he was an exchange student here in Philadelphia. At that particular time, you didn't really have African dance companies at all. Most people have come into African dance and culture by way of activism. There's a lot of change that went on in regards to black people in America. It was not fashionable to represent blackness. It was something that he decided at a certain point in his career that he would take that leadership role. Arthur started studying these techniques. That ideology of pursuing the idea of being connected to Africa. You know, at that time, there was no internet, there was no nothing. The idea of being able to go to Africa was a goal of Arthur's. 73, 74, he was able to take his entire company to Ghana because Saka Akwe kind of influenced him in that way. So to be able to go back to that would give homage to what he had learned. He had developed to a status in the city as a company, as a performer, even as a playwright. Arthur Hall did Black Orpheus when it was unheard of. The idea that someone from North Philly could mount something so spectacular was just utterly phenomenal. These types of productions were only done by Eurocentric companies that had the financing to do so. But Arthur was able to take people from the street and advance them into incredible performers. Within every individual, he could see the potential in them. Once you walk through that door, you were transformed. Considering the amount of time that Arthur was able to do what he did, how many generations were able to benefit from that? The celebration of 250 years has many dimensions to it. Arthur Hall exposed us to African culture. By understanding the principle of culture, it led me to see the world in a different light, realizing that every race of people, every place in the world is defined by culture. It's culture. It was something that I couldn't get anywhere else.
0: You've been listening to the story of Arthur Hall on Freedom Journeys, celebrating the lives of 250 phenomenal Philadelphians. This vignette was brought to you by the Philadelphia Parking Authority.
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0: 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We are Black Progressive Talk Media, and I'm here today with my co-host. I think she's having a little hearing problems with her system, but let's see. Vanessa Fields, can you hear me?
1: I can hear you, but not well. During the break, I'm going to see. I think I know what the problem is. I'll check during the break. But okay. Y'all, you can hear me, right?
0: I can hear you well.
1: Oh, good. So, good morning.
0: Good morning.
1: And I just have to say this. The power of the people is greater than the people in power.
0: Amen. Amen.
1: Yes.
0: You know, I have so much to say today, and I was trying to think about how I would say it. So let me just tell the audience our lineup today, because we have a full show today. So we are waiting for Ernest Owens to come on, and then he's to be here from 11 until 11:30, or he may stay on till 11:45, at which time we are going to have our DA Krasner on. And he will be on from 11:45 to 12:15, and then 12:20 to a quarter of, we will have State Representative Cephas there, Morgan Cephas. So we have a very full show today and a lot to talk about. Election Day. Vanessa, give me your thoughts.
1: Election Day? I think some people were surprised and some of us were not surprised. There is a quote from Seth Anderson Oberman. He's the executive director of Reclaim. And he did a speech on Friday for Chris Rad. So I might be referring to some of his stuff throughout the show. But he said, why would we send a compromised bargaining team into battle for the future of our country? Why would we send anyone even partly aligned with the system that keeps selling us out? And I think a lot of people felt that the established Democratic Party has not been doing well with us. They have not been meeting the needs of working people. And so folk were like, you know, it's a quote. Some people said it was Einstein. I'm not real sure. But it says insanity is repeating the same mistakes and expecting different results. So we keep voting for Democrats, particular type of Democrat. But here we are. The quality of life has not improved. And so I think what people just got tired of being tired, and they voted for something different in hopes that at last their concerns would be addressed.
0: You know, there's so many things that I can say. I think that I would ditto you on everything that you just said. It has got to start to be more about the people than about the politicians themselves. And I don't know what happens to them. And this is not all, because some remain just as they presented themselves to be. But there's something that comes over you when you get into the game, that the game becomes more important. And so it is, what's the next level of power that you're going to have? What committees are you going to serve on? And it becomes a gang within itself. And the gang perpetuates what should happen next for themselves. And sometimes people

0: as someone who wants to service the people. And listen, not all ideas are great ideas. And the way that you, in making, in politics, it's so, a little bit about making sausage. And we can't, as voters and participants in this society, feel like we shouldn't be able to say that I don't like the way this is being done.
1: Right.
0: And on the other hand, we have to, we should not be clutching our pearls when we see the, when you pull back the curtain and see how it actually is working.
1: Right.
0: Because that's naive.
1: Yeah. You know, I think the numbers also speak volumes. Only 20.91% of registered voters even got out and voted. I think that a lot of them just bought the line that it's not going to change for me. You got 17 schools, public schools closed. The budget for the city has not been one that really helps working people. It's really helping more folk business people or big business with that. I think folk just got tired and not, you know, and you know, they don't also we don't completely understand the what the city council does, what Congress does, what state reps do. But overall, people got tired. You know, they were like, the gas prices is high. I can't, you know, groceries is crazy. Y'all closing the schools, my health care, you know, and all that together. And people just decided that this was the best alternative. And let's see what happens.
0: Keep talking, because I'm trying to send a link for the show to...
1: I think I should get to the link.
0: Keep going.
1: And, you know, it wasn't just Philly. I got information for the surrounding counties. And so they said the top 10 largest counties, Bucks County, only 28.6% voters got out. Lancaster, 25.16%. Montgomery County, 23.71%. Berks County, 23.1%. Allegheny County, 22.7%. Philly was 20.97%, I see on here. Chester, 20.43%. Delaware, 20.04%. York, 17.91%. And Lehigh County, 16.85% registered voters got out and voted. So it's not just Philly, it's the surrounding counties also.
0: What is that all about?
1: Yeah.
0: It's clearly what is all of that about? Because it seems to me that what is going on. Are you having trouble hearing me?
1: Yeah, I am. But I can hear you, but I got to kind of lean a little bit to the screen.
0: Okay.
1: But I can hear you.
0: Go ahead. I'm having some noise in my background. Can you hear that noise?
1: Oh, no, I don't hear anything.
0: Okay. So let me just say this. Given all that we see within the last 60 days out of the Trump administration, it is terrifying to think that people will sit on the sidelines. And I don't care if we were going to vote for the dog catcher. We should have been there. What we should have picked ourselves up and saw it as our responsibility to get to the polls. Okay. Good morning. Good morning. Good morning. Ernest, can you hear us?
2: Okay. Yes, I can.
0: Thank you. I thought that I sent that link to you, and I think I may have sent it via the email. So good morning to you. We're talking about the election, and let me just say to you that the reporting that you did all along the way was fair. And it was decisive, and you tried not to play strikes and balls along the way. You conducted yourself as a journalist, and even though people tried to draw you in, because I saw some of that Facebook stuff, you continue to be even-handed with each one.

0: of the candidates to give people clear information and to act as a person who would say, what is the thing that you do when you fact check? You fact check folks. And so, Ernest, I want to give you the opportunity. Vanessa and I are here, and we are all ears.
1: Yes.
2: Ernest, yeah, thank you. I can hear you all. Yep, I can. I really appreciate it. I think that this election was, because it was so many people running, it was not a situation that was very black and white. It really never is. But in this election, it was these different Democrats. I kept telling people that voters got to choose what type of Democrat, which is a privilege. With all these voting rights under attack, you know, I grew up in Texas, and I kept telling people that Philadelphia sometimes don't take advantage of the rights that we do have. We're in a city next year, but we get to choose what type of Democrat we want. I grew up in a state where people were just fighting, one, to get the chance to vote. We have a Democratic-led city commissioner. We have people that are, giving you types of varieties of blue, where they just want to have a blue option, you know? And I think sometimes people take that for granted here in Philadelphia. I really do. I think people do not really take the opportunity to appreciate the luxury that when so many people across this country are just fighting to elect the Democrat. And I tell people that the three top candidates in any other part of this country, each of them would have been considered a stellar option based on, you know, the type of interest that they might have. You know, clearly Chris Rabb was the winner, but Sharif Street would have won. I could see him winning in a place like Houston. I could see Dr. Ayla Stanford winning in Atlanta. I could see these individuals winning in different places. And so I really wanted to give people that kind of perspective, that while everybody was fighting and really doing that here around these candidates, I wanted people to understand that it is not the end of the world, you know? And I think there was a lot of infighting in the Democratic Party that I think has left some major scars. It's going to take a lot of time to heal and process. And quite frankly, we don't have the time to do that. We got a midterms in a couple of months. People are going to have to get out of their feelings and get into the polls. And there needs to be some changes, because there's been too much complaining without any actionable change within the Democratic Party in Philadelphia. And that annoyed me. Everyone complains about the voter turnout. I've heard certain people doing it, and I'm looking like, these numbers are not that far off from what they normally are. It's always been the 20% in recent years. So all of a sudden, when somebody's candidate lose, now they want to deflect the conversation and focus on voter turnout. Well, how do you do that without holding the party leaders accountable that's responsible for that voter turnout? So we can't keep talking out the side of our necks. Either we're going to speak about who's in charge, who's responsible as voters, or are we going to talk about some of the infighting in the party that keeps us held back on allowing people to vote more responsibly and more frequently?
0: Ernest, what scares me most is, and I'm one of those complainers about the low turnout, but what scares me most is that we are at a time in history that has not been seen for almost 100 years or more. And I have lived through the civil rights movement, the latter part. I've watched my parents who marched and was watch TV where dogs were let on people in the South that tried to vote, and Bull Connor with his dogs, and Wallace standing in the doorway preventing black kids from getting into school, and all of the ugly and nastiness that played out on the evening news. And to sit here in 2026 and see that all of those gains that have been made as a result of that sweat and that blood that took place, and all of the things that have happened and the sacrifices that grandparents and great-grandparents made and the stuff that they had to take in order to get here, that we can't get out and vote.
2: But we have to be, you know, we have to look at this a little bit more nuanced now, right? We've had this same speech and these consequences told to us. And I'm talking to voters. There was a new statistic that came out that said that black male voters, it's not that they're not engaged, they're misunderstood. And what we're not paying attention to is that representation matters. Who are we putting in charge? Who are we leading? Who are we bringing to the table? There's just too much talking down, talking at, specifically the voter base under 40. I am concerned because I am under 40 and I hate the way that we are being characterized and talked about in media, in these conversations, these convenings. We're not there, and yet our parents and our grandparents are consistently saying what we're not doing, but no one is asking us why. And you have answers, but they don't like the answers, and so they dismiss them. What I'm hearing is that there is a problem in leadership. People don't want to hear that, so they say, oh, they don't know what they're talking about. No, we are talking. There's a problem in leadership. There's a problem at the top. There needs to be more accountability. There needs to be more representation. Young people are open to stepping up if given the opportunity to do so. And what the problem is that I have seen for the past 16 years that I've been in Philadelphia, wait your turn. It's been 16 years and we're still being told, wait our turn. At what point? I heard that when I am going to be 35 in October. I've been told to wait my turn for 16 years. At what point do we start allowing? I'm going to be the age where I'm eligible to run for president and I am still being told to wait my turn. At what point as a community do we begin to say that the same people who was leading, because we want to talk about history, John Lewis, Martin Luther King Jr., Malcolm X, all of these leaders started in their early 30s, late 20s. If we told them, if the leaders that are now telling them to wait their turn, then told them that now that is why we have stagnance. So, Shaka Fatah was in elected office at a very young age. All of the leaders that we praise were young and they were given opportunities to work alongside. Now, 20, 50 something years later, we are not embracing a new generation and guiding them. We're telling them to wait their turn at a time where our leaders that we praise were not waiting their turn and they were not being told so by black folks.
0: So Ernest, let me just say this. Nobody could convincingly tell you to wait your turn for anything. All right. So let's start there.
2: I want to say this respectfully. I have paid a price for not waiting my turn. I have paid a price by my own people. I have paid a price in Philadelphia by so-called black leaders for not doing it. I have faced a lot of retaliation, institutional shutdown and lockdown because of that. And the fear that so many young black people have is that they don't want to have to go through what I have gone through. And I am strong because of my support system, because of my education level. But everybody is not going to be as blessed to have the degrees I have, to have the relationships I have, and to have the support I have. Not everyone is, especially in a city like Philadelphia. And so the sad part is that we tell people that they have to be at my level in order to do it. And that is not going to bring new people to the table. The retaliation, the backbiting, the fear that I see people do, the fears of losing their job, of not getting an opportunity. Like, I've seen so many people lose their jobs the moment they say a disagreement. We are living in a time where we are our worst enemies when it comes to this political system. I've had more issues from black Democrats than I've had white Republicans in Pennsylvania. I've had more people that have closed the door in my face for speaking truth to power in my own community than I've had some of these other institutions. And I know on a national scale, white supremacy is real. I'm not dismissing that. But what I want to be clear about is that I've paid prices and made personal sacrifices that a lot of people can't afford to make, and they should not have to, because I decided to go the different route. It's not glamorous.
0: You know, the very people that I'm presuming that you are speaking about are the very people that had to knock down the door to get to where they were too. The very people, and before that, I remember here, this is an age-old argument in this city. Most people who rose to prominence in the city, they were not endorsed by the Democratic Party. They were not invited to the table. They had to create their own tables and create their own gang, and they fought and got there. Don't ever wait for permission, because they'll never give you permission. What you have to do is pull up the chair and take a seat at the table without any fear of contradiction. And that's what I said about you, Ernest. It is within you, that we even know you, that you speak up. And yes, they will try it. They try it with you. They try it with me all the time. You think that they don't want to shut me up? You think that they haven't asked the station to shut me up?
2: Oh, you are. I already know. They try with me every week. But I'm saying that those are the people. The sad thing is right now is that those are the people that are currently running our city government. They're currently in charge of our polls. They're currently in charge of our ability to really make the necessary institutional change that's required in this moment. That's the sad part. The sad part is that those are the people that are literally in power. And a lot of times we are too complicit as a community, and even as leaders, to really name those things, because we're trying to play it safe. You know, if you think about even the type of stuff to be ran on some of these stations, we there's too many good people that are being complicit. And I think that is the word of the day, is complicity. It's so much about whether or not you are fighting the fight or not, but are you standing back and letting people get dead, good people get hurt? Are you sitting back and saying, that's not my issue, or they got it? Or are you sitting back watching people get disenfranchised in your community that you believe in and saying, you know what, that's not my fight. We got to be a better as a community. Everybody can't fight the same, but what we're not going to do is let good fighters get beat up and then wonder why we are not making the progress we're making. There's so much complicity in Philadelphia. I am tired of the silent cheerleaders. I need us to be as loud about people that are doing the right thing as we are about people doing the bad thing.
0: So
2: we need to be amplifying people like you, Joanne.
0: I want you to hold that thought, because we got to go to break, and we're going to come back. We're going to delve right on into this, because, you know, honest, we got to speak honestly about it. 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
12: 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Marveling at your excellence, how it's effortless that y'all set trends. 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
0: the award-winning journalist, Ernest Owens, whose resume grows longer each and every day. So, Ernest, let's talk about it. You, when we left off, you essentially were categorizing how the younger folks have been locked out, their voices have not been heard, and that you have personally paid a price for the way that you have articulated your positions. I want you to tell us, the audience, on the Black Women's Leadership Council show, because Ernest is on every Sunday on WRG Radio from 10 until 1 with a very, very good guest and great conversations, and he follows it up with with his podcast. So, Ernest, tell us.
2: Yeah, my show is from 10 to 11. You know, they only gave me an hour on Sundays. Hopefully that changes. I'm excited. We just had a really good conversation. We should just have more ability, just more conversations, but also some actions. You know, District Attorney Larry Krasner asked for Philadelphia Democratic City Committee Chair Bob Brady to step down. It's bold, but we need boldness, you know? I think we need bonus. And I think we also need to be able to learn how to coexist with each other and not have to always agree with each other. I'm just so annoyed with that. Like, I think I have learned doing the work that I do that I'm not in the business of making everybody agree with me. That's not even the work that we should be striving for. But I do think the one thing that we have seen has been this desire that the moment you disagree with something, people automatically call a hater or just assume that, you know, you are the biggest enemy. And some of these politicians that have been in office for a long time, they're just going to have to learn how to grow up. Because in this day and age, you just can't make everybody an enemy in 2026. It doesn't serve you to. Because then you disenfranchise and disincentivize people to actually stand up for you or trust you any other time.
0: You know, in politics, you can please some of the people some of the time, but not all of the people all of the time. And what you have to do is stand, for me, it's your conviction about where you stand, and that you are not going to put your finger in the air and see which way it goes, and that's the way that you go. I have more disdain for that kind of politics. I don't mind fighting on issues. If someone says, look, I believe it should be done this particular way, I'm for that. If they say it should be done that particular way and I disagree, I have every right to say, well, you know, listen, I disagree, but here's why. And because that's what it's about. But sometimes when we're in the middle of trying to get something done, the frustration comes on the part of both parts, on the people who want to see it differently and the people who are doing it. But we have to be open to have that conversation, because you know what? I've heard these arguments in Philadelphia for the last 40 years. Nothing you have said to me today have I not heard. And as people, I talked about this on the show some time ago, there was a group of people who called themselves the next generation. It was a group of men whose sons are now and they would say, you know, and they talked about the men before them and that they had locked them out and that they needed to take power back and all of the other stuff. The outgrowth of what they called the Mighty Northwest came not because they had a seat at the Democratic table. It came because they fought and won seats. The whole Shaka Patah organization was, at the time, they were young. And they were bold. And they got into people's faces. And they won elections. And they proved themselves. Time goes on. But nobody gave them that seat at the table. Nobody said, hey, listen, come on and do that. They boldly took it. And now it's being done again. And rightfully so.
2: Mm-hmm. Yeah, yeah. I think what's sad about it, though, is that, and I think this was just the sad part for me, is that back then, you know, historically, there wasn't as much of a Black political machine. So their motivation was to build that foundation so that we wouldn't be in the predicament that we are now, this time with our opposition in power being our very own people. I think that's the contrast, right? Everyone's saying, oh yes, you know, there's always been these people that were radicals and da da da. I agree with that. I think the sad part is that looking backwards, the opposition was more white. The sad part is that in Philadelphia now, the opposition are the very mentors and people we looked up to that are Black. And that's what I'm having a sad reality with.
0: Ernest, they weren't all white.
2: But
0: Black people.
2: I know, but what does it look right? I hear that, but I'm saying again, respectfully, it is so different in so many ways to see that, and I'm gonna have to name names because this is me talking for myself. But to see a Black woman mayor perpetuate some of those same institutional systemic barriers that at one point in time locked her out onto a new generation of Black voices in this city, it is a shame. And it is a very huge shame. And that, I think, is why a lot of young Black leaders and people right now are so betrayed, because they're actually afraid to become the very people that they see. They're scared of what politics can do to them because they've seen so many good people go into those systems and be demoralized by it. Like, it's sad. Like, I don't even want to do politics. Like, to be honest with you, I have no interest in political office. I like covering it. I like doing what I do the way I do. But people always say, Ernest, you should run for office. I said, I've seen so many people go into that machine and become something they don't like. And I know that I won't turn into that, but I also want to keep my looks. I look good. I feel good. My health. I like my hair. I like how I look. I don't want to get aged out, because I've seen so many good people get aged out. They completely lose themselves. And I just don't have that type of interest to do that. And that's sad, but I see so many people who are up against the battle in a way that I feel like, sometimes I wonder if it's worth it sometimes. Sometimes I do. Because I've seen so many good people go into that system and come out into something else that is just more frightful, more useless than what they were before they went in.
0: So, Ernest, you know, when I was raising my son, and when I had a lot of young people around me, I want you to stay with me because a lot of this is going to be some metaphors. You know, you have your first crush and it doesn't work out and you think it's the end of the world. And then maybe you take a job and you think you're doing the best job in that, the best at that job, and you get fired and you think, oh, I'm never going to be the same. And you'll find out that this too shall pass, and that you're going to meet somebody else who you're going to love just as much or more. And you're going to get another job and it's going to be even better because it worked out better for you. It's not the end of the world. Politics in Philadelphia is not the end of the world. And what people ought to do is to continue to stay on the road of their fight. And when I'm in the heat of the things that I want to accomplish, I look neither left nor right. I listen, but I do not let people deter me from the goal that I want to get to. And you know what that comes with? Experience. And so every day that you're out there doing the things that you do, you need to continue to do the things you do, irrespective of what anybody says. That nobody can define Ernest but Ernest.
2: I appreciate that. I truly do. And I'm going to keep doing what I do as long as I can do it. But I just want the listeners to know in this moment that everybody has a role to play. Everybody can't play the same role. Everybody got different circumstances. But everybody got a role to play, and everybody has a right to vote. And so the two takeaways I want to say before I head out, because I got a lot of work to do, is one, know what your role is in the conversation and play it. Play your part. If you got money, donate and support the people and the cause that you care about. If you don't have money and you got a voice, show up to those town halls, show up to those committee meetings, show up and volunteer. If you're somebody who have a huge platform, use that platform fearlessly and courageously. And that's something we all can do, one of those three things, or both, or some, or two out of the three, but we all can do something. And lastly, we all, baseline, need to be voting like the way that we should be drinking water. Mm-hmm. There is no reason to sit out any election. There are elections, I tell people, you vote twice a year, and sometimes elections as well. But everyone should be voting, and everyone should be at least committed to doing one of the three things I just named above. And if we do that, and we stay with it, I think we'll be all right. That's what I got to leave y'all with.
0: Well, I want to thank you because I know you took time out to come on the show today. And I appreciate that you have done that. And I know you're a busy man because you're off to other things. And I will keep following you on all of the great things that you do. So have a good day, babe.
2: You too. I appreciate that. Thank you, Joanne and Vanessa. I'll be listening every week. I want everybody to know, listening, there won't be any on the record this Sunday because it's Memorial Day weekend. So I'm taking me a nice Election Day vacation. So I will not be on air, but there'll be a replay of my interview with soon to be Congressman Chris Rapp. I did an interview with him in September. And they're going to do a replay of that interview. So people who are trying to figure out what made him stand out, I think there are some things he said in that interview that definitely stood out. So I would encourage people to listen to that replay on Sunday at 10 a.m. That's my interview with now soon to be Congressman Chris Rapp. So listen to that interview, but I'll be on vacation and I'll be back the following Sunday as we get into June. So that's all I want to leave y'all with. Thank you so much.
0: Thank you. Take care.
3: Enjoy your vacation.
0: Enjoy it. Have fun. Young people be having fun. So, Vanessa, we're leading up to, at 11:45, we will be having the DA Larry Krasner on. So I think Tuesday, Election Day, we had a word broadcast from Honeysuckle Restaurant on Broad Street. And people, you know, Solomon Jones, and a shout out to Solomon. I really enjoyed sitting with him for the 2 hours that I did a real good journalist, handles himself very, very well. And we did interviews of elected officials. And then later on, I stuck around and listened to Kerr Bradford and Brother Samari, sorry. And where they interviewed a whole host of people. And something happened that people were leaving from South and came over across the street. And I want to talk about that, but I got to go to break because it's the lead into my introduction of Krasner, of D.A. Krasner. 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
20: You know, I have never been more delighted to be on this show. And I love your Shirley Chisholm t-shirt, too.
0: You know what? Larry, you've been telling Eric, you've been giving all our love away on all of these shows lately.
20: Oh, you know, there's a lot of love to go around.
0: I know. And you got a lot of swag with you now. Lots of swag. Listen, you used to be a regular on this show until we thought we was gonna have to get like a fourth seat for you. Back in the day, people, where's Larry is what they would ask, as time went on. Listen, you've been in the news a lot lately, haven't you?
20: I have, and by the way, I'm ready to take that fourth seat if you ever want me to do it. Most people don't want me around, so you know, but I'd be happy to be your fourth seat.
0: Listen, Larry, I don't. There's a number of people don't want me around either.
20: But only for the right reasons. Only for the right reasons. Good trouble is good trouble.
0: That's it. That's it. I'm very focused on good trouble. So let me just say this. I was doing this lead up before you actually came on. We were broadcasting at Honeysuckle on Election Day. And Solomon and I finished, like, we went from 4 to 6. And after 6, there was all of this buzzing going around. And it said, so it was like, did you hear about the fight? So I was like, what fight? You know? And so it said the fight between Ryan and Larry Krasner. I said, well, did they hit each other? They said, no, it was all verbal. But you know what? After I actually, you know, read it, but then heard, you know, your explanations on the other shows, I found it kind of funny. And that's the way that I would like to treat it. Because we're always going to have differences. But what I like about you is that you're very frank about what you think and you feel. I draw no comfort, and people get that same edge from me because I'm going to speak my mind. Mm-hmm. And, you know, and the thing is that just as fierce as I am when I speak my mind to someone, if I think you're right, I am just as fierce on that side, too. It's not all or nothing for me. Understood. And so I know this audience, I know you explained it to all of the other audiences, but explain what happened to Black Women's Leadership Council's audience.
20: It would be my honor. And the truth is, no, I'm not mad. And yes, I do find it a little funny. I do. The short version of what happened, then I'll give you some details. But the short version of what happened is I went up to the lunchtime event that happens basically every election day. Mm-hmm. Recently, it's at a wonderful restaurant called South, where I've been many times. And I was looking forward to going up and getting my mac and cheese because the food there is fabulous. I know the Bynum brothers a little bit. We did a holiday party there, which was a spectacular holiday party for the DA's office some years ago. And on my way in, as you know, the press is outside mostly. And so the press comes up, they ask you questions. A lot of them are lighthearted. How's the vote going? That sort of thing. Anna Orso, who's probably the leading political reporter for the Inquirer, came up. She's asking me these fluffy questions like, who should be president? You know, that kind of stuff. And we're just having fun talking back and forth. Mr. Boyer is up there. And as many of you may know, Ryan and the building trades, I'm not now speaking of laborers because that's really Sam Staten's world, but Ryan and the building trades, who have their history. I don't need to tell your listeners their history, but Ryan is the mouthpiece for the building trades. The building trades supported my opponent in last time I ran, Pat Dugan. They have every right to do that. I got no issue with that. They gave him a lot of money, gave him $160,000. I got no issue with that. There comes a moment when, after we won big in the primary, Pat Dugan, my supposed Democratic opponent, does the opposite of what he said or his campaign said earlier, which is he says he's a Republican. And when that happened, Ryan Boyer, among others, said, oh my, this is terrible. We've been betrayed. And Ryan Boyer tells the Inquirer that all I got to do is call him and he's got money for me. In other words, I would never would have supported Dugan if I thought he was going to be a turncoat and be a Republican. So I did that. I called him up and he made a very specific commitment to me that he would do for me what he had done for Pat Dugan. What he did for Pat Dugan is $160,000. And it was all in the nature of, you know, we need to get on the same page, sit down, talk to the building trades, which I'm more than happy to do despite some of their history, right? And I said, fine, okay, Ryan. But you know, it's Labor Day. I can't do it. Really, Ryan? I can't do it over Labor Day. So this turns into a process where I'm calling him and he's asking me to write letters so that he supposedly can give them to all the other people in the building trades. 20, 25 phone calls being ducked. Yes, I'm getting you the money. Yes, I'm getting you the money. Yes, I'm getting you the money the week before the election. Oh, can't get you any money. Now, I wouldn't care if the man never said to the Enquirer, I'm going to do this, and never said to me specifically that he was going to do this. But he put me through a process of 20 or 25 phone calls. And we all know what that is. That's luring somebody into not spending their time on fundraising because money's supposedly coming. We all know what that is. He didn't have to do any of that. Fair enough, he did it. Somewhere in the middle of this process, I learned from a bunch of people in politics that Mr. Boyer has a nickname, and that nickname is Lion Ryan. Okay, whatever. It was somewhat confirmed by my experience, okay? It was somewhat confirmed. Do I care? Not really. It was, when I went up for lunch, it was 6 months later. Ryan was around. I didn't go up to him to do anything or not do anything, but I'm in this conversation, this lighthearted conversation with Anna Orso about whatever, who should be president, and he sticks his hand in between the two of us, and I'm supposed to shake it. Now, I grew up broke, and I went to the St. Louis public schools in the inner city when I was young, and I know what it means when a bully steals your lunch money, and then when the teacher comes out, the bully comes up and puts his arm around the kid whose money the bully stole so the teacher will see it. I know what that is. I was not the kid getting bullied because I was tall, but I know what that is. He didn't just want to tell me a pack of lies. He didn't just want to do that. What he wanted to do was tell this political reporter that he and I were good. That's what he wanted to do. I was supposed to be part of this high school play where I shake his hand in the middle of that. I mean, come on now. So I did not go to shake his hand. And then I said something to the effect of, where's my money? Which, to put it mildly, is something you hear in Philadelphia when somebody promises money and doesn't give you money.
0: There's another way to say that. You know what? It starts with B, where's my money?
20: Do you mean Boyer? Do you mean Boyer, where's my money? Well, I'm going to play Rihanna tonight. But anyway, So he does that, and then, you know, this political reporter says, well, what's that about? I start explaining it to her. He's ear hustling the whole time. And then he comes over and says something to the effect of, I'm not telling the truth. And I said, oh, really? Why is they call you Lion Ryan? And then he starts claiming they don't call him Lion Ryan. So she says, well, who calls him that? I said, everybody. You know, and but I was not screaming. In fairness to him, he was not screaming. He was getting hot, but he wasn't screaming. I was actually somewhat amused by the whole thing. And then he announces that I will not be coming in. I am now uninvited from coming into South, where I wanted to get my mac and cheese. And there are a group of people from the building trades who start to block the door over there, right? I thought, this is the best day of my life. We are going to have the whole world see that if you're an outsider and you're trying to come in and be with the insiders, you're just not welcome if you tell the truth. So I was kind of like, cool, just keep going right in front of Anna Orso. And I said to him, but Ryan, I want my mac and cheese. I'm going to miss my mac and cheese. And then he announced that I obviously don't eat mac and cheese. So I had to inquire how he knew or thought he could explain what I eat. We don't need to get into that topic. I'm sure you understand what was up there. But as a matter of fact, not only do I eat mac and cheese, my Missouri mother used to make mac and cheese. I used to make mac and cheese for my kids, and I'm happy to talk some recipes if you would like, because mac and cheese is a very universal food. It is comfort food. It is family food. It is food that can be prepared in 100 different ways. But apparently I'm such an outsider to Ryan Boyer that I don't even eat mac and cheese, right? So, I mean, I was just, at this point, just having fun talking about my mac and cheese, and gee whiz, I wish I could get my mac and cheese. And then he's a little hot. And then one of his guys comes over and starts putting hands on me to move me. Once again, you know, this wasn't going to be a fight. I don't want to misrepresent. I want to be open about it. But I know what that is. This is another bully move. You put your hands on the kid's shoulders. You rub the kid's shoulders like the kid is your friend. You start pushing the kid around. This is how you express dominance. And this is how you express control. It's something that Ryan had done to me before and is not going to do again. And I said to him, get your hands off of me. And fortunately, Curtis Jones, who is a peacemaker, Curtis Jones tried to get into this, and Council Member Jones, I have come to understand, told Ryan that putting a bunch of hands on the DA is not the smartest idea in the world. Nope. And so after I had to tell the gentleman to get his hands off me once again, Ryan even said to him, take your hands off the DA. That's what it was. And then I, with my, you know, cat ate the mouse look on my face, I went around a corner back to the car. You know, the article says I was escorted. Yeah, I was escorted by my own security team who go with me everywhere. I was not escorted, you know, in a hostile way. Those guys came up with me as they always do, and they exited with me as they always do. So that was really it. You know, am I ever going to see $160,000 as I was very specifically promised? Of course not. Is Ryan's nickname going to change? No, it isn't. Am I mad at him? My mother always taught me, you hate the sin, not the sinner. I don't hate Ryan Boyer, but I'll tell you what I do hate. I hate a world where certain politicians and certain people in politics view themselves as insiders who serve insiders, and as opposed to being insiders who serve outsiders, or outsiders who got inside and didn't and still remember where they came from. That bothers me, because this is a city of 1.6 million. There's probably no more than 50,000 insiders. There's 35 outsiders for every insider in this city. And to have a world where certain people are not welcome in the front door, no matter what they do, they're just not welcome in the front door. They're never going to be welcome, and we're never going to tell them the truth. You know, I don't think that serves our city well, and I think that the public's entitled to know that.
0: So when we come back, we got to go to break, and after that break, we're going to talk about the next thing that you did. Because you are on a roll this week. 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
23: What we need is people in office who are really going to fight for those who don't have power. Mm-hmm. And that means that it is time for Chairman Brady to step down.
22: Do you think more people need to speak up and speak out about this if they feel the way that you feel?
23: I think they do, and I think they're going to be held accountable by voters if they don't. I've been listening from people, and I won't put their names in it, mm-hmm. who are electeds, mm-hmm. who are players, some of them long-term players. I've been hearing it for at least a couple of years that they need him to go, that he has to get out. But there are consequences to speaking up. Not everybody is positioned in the same way to take those consequences. I don't mind taking the consequences. I'm in my third term. I'm 65 years old. You know, I've never really shut my mouth, which has been...
22: You never have. You never...
23: No, I haven't. You know, for better or worse, probably mostly worse, I've never shut up. I don't have a problem saying... I don't have a problem breaking the glass or kicking in the door so everybody else can come through the door. It is necessary for our grandkids. Mm-hmm. It's necessary for our kids. And frankly, if someone who is about serving himself, serving his cronies, doesn't like it, then he can kiss my ass.
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0: So before we return to this Bob Brady part of the program, I wanted to, there was, I don't know if you remember this, but more recently there was a guy called Afro Man. And the police in Adams County had broken into his house, and one of them kind of looked at it, at the pound cake on the table, and he had cameras, and he looked like he really wanted that pound cake.
20: Yes,
0: so Afro Man, who's a rapper, made some music about it, and he parried them and had a whole little album, and they sued him because people started sending the man pound cake. So Vanessa and I are available to be your backup if you want to do a mac and cheese rap.
20: A mac and cheese rap. Wow, this is the best idea I've heard in a month. Yeah. And that is awesome.
0: We'll get the backup lyrics, and you want to do the mac and cheese. We'll find a studio. We'll go in and we'll do that.
20: Run DMC had a pretty great holiday song called it starts out, "It's Christmas time in Hollis, Queens. Mama's cooking dot dot dot," and then it goes through a whole bunch of food. So I'll have to listen to that for inspiration.
0: Yeah, listen to that one. Get the mac and cheese up in the beginning. So if you were not making the news on the mac and cheese, yesterday you released a video calling for Bob Brady to step down after 40 years. And what I'll say is that we have been, well, I'm going to leave Vanessa out of it, because when I want to be bad, I don't take people with me, particularly since I'm not a committee person and I'm not a vice war chair or any of that stuff. But I've been calling for that for years, and for a variety of reasons. But we're interested today in hearing your reasons.
20: Well, you know, ended up for 25 years knowing a good bit about the Democratic Party and how it works, because my wife made a decision very unexpectedly for me to run for judge some years ago. It was around the year 2000. She ran as an outsider. She was not successful the first time, but really only because Bob Brady spent a lot of time shutting her down and getting ward leaders whom she had impressed who were going to support her to unsupport her. And it was kind of crazy because at that point in her career, my wife was a public interest lawyer who represented workers. She was an employment lawyer for individuals, for plaintiffs. She did civil rights work for a civil rights firm. And Bob Brady was supposedly pro-worker. You know, he was the head of the Carpenters Union. So to put all of this effort into shutting someone out, down who should align with your principles was the first thing that pointed me to the reality that this is not about principles, unfortunately. And once again, I'm going to say this. Hate the sin, not the sinner. I don't hate Bob Brady. This is not a personal thing. But I do hate a system of people who are supposed to be for those workers, they're supposed to be for those union members.

And she had this almost unique capacity to be dropped into a ward where nobody knew her. She had no connections, didn't have a bunch of money, any of that stuff. But she could leave the room a little bit better than when she came in, as they say in the churches. You know, she just had that natural ability. I don't even have that, but she had that ability. She could do it. So it bothered me that was going on. It also bothered me that when she went to meet with Bob Brady, with a ward leader who was sponsoring her, that he said things like, and this is not an exact quote, but it's very close. You know, she was a civil rights lawyer. He said things like, "She cares more about the Constitution than patronage." I am not making this up. That is what he said with his voice in that room to her face. Yeah, we should all care more about the United States Constitution than cronies, than patronage. We should all. But that's what he was saying at that time. You know, after she did win the second time, and he supported her only because she was going to beat him bad the second time, which of course would have made him look weak. You know, this is part of what a lot of people don't realize. Bob doesn't actually get it done for the most part, and he hasn't gotten it done for a long time. He takes credit when it goes well. He takes money. But he's a little bit like, you know, and John Doherty was the same way. They're a little bit like the guys sitting at the Kentucky Derby at the finish line. And they are going to wait to see who's going to cross without them. They're going to endorse those people. And then they're going to say, "I did that." You know, that's kind of where they are. So the next many years, I never had an intention to run for DA, but I used to on the side because of what I'd learned about getting volunteers out at high turnout voting locations, what I'd learned about going into your Rolodex to look for the family members and the people you'd helped over the years. You know, we turned out a private army of volunteers for Lisa, which in a judicial race where nobody knows your name, that's a big deal because people are coming in not knowing who to vote for, right? And that was part of how we cracked the code. So I helped a bunch of other people become judges. I did it quietly and on the side because I wasn't doing it for money. I was doing it on principle. I knew that when they don't see you coming, you got a better shot. And I thought it was important to have a good judiciary. My wife was a judge at that time. I was in court every day. I didn't want to make enemies by being public about who I supported and who I didn't. So I kind of did that. Had some success, had some wins, had some losses, made some good judgments, made some bad judgments. I'll be honest with you. Doesn't always end up later how you thought it would be, right? And then I lost my mind and decided to run for DA in 2017. And we discussed that before. And I was totally unsurprised that Bob was not going to support me. That's cool. You know, really never kind of thought that he would. But what I learned in 17 and what I learned when I ran again in 21 and what I learned yet again in 25 is that it does not matter how much support you have from the voters. It does not matter. If you are not one of the insiders who is going to do what is good for the insiders, you are never going to be welcome in that room. You know, I was turning out votes. I shouldn't say I. We were turning out a lot of votes. There used to be 9% voter participation, 12% voter participation with Lynn Abraham and with Seth Williams. We were turning out 19%, 20.5%. I think in the general last time we turned out 35% vote. This is exactly what a Democratic Party needs to do in a low turnout city. We have to turn it out, and we were turning it out not because of me, but because criminal justice reform affects a lot of people. And we were talking to outsiders in a way that made them want to register and made them want to go vote. I said over and over to Bob Brady during that period, look, you got to let the progressives in. This is the Democratic Party. It's a big tent. It's not just about the people with the power and the money. It's got to be about the broke people and the people who struggle to make ends meet and have to work two jobs. Like, you got to let them in. I can help you with this. Here is my olive branch. I literally said to him, olive branch. And every time I said it, you know, he just swung it at me. He took the olive branch and took us away. Like, that's what actually happened here. Bob Brady, unfortunately, and again, I don't hate the man. I just hate the idea. Has spent just as much time, if not more, fighting against the progressives. He has done so unsuccessfully. They just won 6 out of the 6 races they were in. He has done so unsuccessfully, but he spends more time fighting the progressives than he spends fighting MAGA. And we have seen the consequences. This is the biggest city in the biggest swing state in the United States. Donald Trump won this state twice. And the turnout in Philadelphia

0: was not what it should have been. Now, none of that is really logical. None of it makes sense until I tell you a famous Bob Brady quote, one that was repeated. well, I hope you don't get mad, but one that was repeated in front of Bob Brady, in front of a bunch of ward leaders at city committee by a woman by the name of Sharon Vaughn. And that quote goes like this. She stated to him, "Bob, you always say the only friends we need are the ones we already have. Bob, that's not true. That is, you know, and my, you know, I won't quote her any further, but she did repeat that quote. He did not deny it. That is what, unfortunately, he and the people close to him have been about. It's about controlling the votes they have for the benefit of insiders, people who are already elected and are acting the right kind of way, or people who are connected to them, people, frankly, who are cronies. That's what it's been. The only friends we need are the ones we already have. Well, that particular notion is suicide for a political party, because every year there are going to be people who used to vote who move away or they pass away. Every year there are going to be people coming in who just turned 18, and we need to reach out to them. We need to include them. If all you're trying to do is protect your own incumbency or protect your own relationships by controlling the votes you already have year after year, this is going to not only hurt the party, it's going to hurt the city, because we all know that if you double the voter turnout in Philadelphia, you are going to get a lot more money into our public schools. You're going to get a lot more resources. A lot more businesses are going to be coming here. Votes are power. So to try to control it for the benefit of your little crew, instead of opening your arms wide and saying, I am here to embrace the future. I want anybody who's not registered to get registered. I want the young votes. I want the progressive votes. I want the Democratic conservative votes. I want more center votes. I want them all. I want the people who used to be Republicans. I want them to come in, is what we should have been doing for a very, very long time. And it is not at all what's been going on. Now, one more thing, as long as I'm ranting, I should do it. what is it that Mr. Brady, Chairman Brady, does when he fails to deliver in a meaningful way for Vice President Kamala Harris? What does he do? Well, first of all, he doesn't call her vice president. He doesn't even use her name. He calls her the lady. They didn't want the lady, and tells some story about how he never met her, which is false because there's a photograph showing them together. Okay? That's what he does. He blames the candidate for not turning out the vote. And he just did it again to my friend and colleague, someone I like very much, Sharif Street. Sharif Street was supported by Bob Brady. He was supported by Ryan Boyer. And in my opinion, the only thing that support did is drag him down. There were four, in my opinion, four very good candidates in that race, every one of whom either will or could do a very good job in that position. Differences, but who cares? All of them good candidates, including Morgan Cephas, who dropped out. Mr. Oxman, I don't know, so I don't want to speak either way on that, right? But everybody else was good. The only thing that Bob Brady and this traditional approach did was it reminded Philadelphia that they don't trust these insiders who serve themselves and do not serve the public. And what then does Bob do when Sharif Street's votes do not meet the mark? He blames Sharif Street. Somehow it is Senator Street's fault that he didn't get in enough money. Somehow it's Senator Street's fault, dot, dot, dot, dot, dot. This is what he does, you know? When the Phillies coach ain't getting any wins, he goes. That's kind of how it works. This is what happens in sports. You keep losing, they replace you. But apparently in politics, the more you lose, the more you do. That seems to be how it goes. I don't understand how, but the reality is he has a mechanism that can probably keep him in there as long as he wants, because it is up to ward leaders to vote him in or out. Many, many, many of them are actually excellent. They really are. They're great people. But many, many others owe him because their nephew got a job that nephew would not have gotten on his own, or because they got a cousin who got a lawn maintenance contract with dot, dot, dot, some city agency that they wouldn't have otherwise gotten, right? A lot of those people, frankly, owe him, and not because he served the city, but because he served them. And so I know that unless some of these ward leaders surprise me and, you know, stop acting like Trump Republicans, and start acting like real Democrats and step up, I know that he can get reelected. That's not the point. I didn't say don't reelect him. I said, Chairman Brady, it's time to step aside. Please have the wisdom of your good friend, Joe Biden. And Joe Biden was his good friend. They used to ride Amtrak together to Congress for, you know, quite some time. Please have the wisdom, sooner than Joe Biden had it, I would hope, but please have the wisdom to put the people first, put the city first, put the country first, put the outsiders first, and stop just putting insiders first and step aside. As I said, I do not hate Bob Brady. I wouldn't make that request unless I thought there was enough goodness in him that it was possible that he would actually do that. He's not going to listen to me, and I understand that, because we haven't, you know, when he decided not to endorse me the second time I ran, it was the first time in 40 years that the party had not endorsed an incumbent, right? So I don't expect that all of a sudden he's going to want to listen to me on this. That's not the point. But he has people he trusts and he loves, and people who are close to him, and people who go way back with him. And what I was hoping to do was to smash the door so other people could come in and say what they've been saying to me literally for years, but they are reluctant to say in public.
1: You're being extremely kind. Reluctant is so you can't say about it. This is what I would say. They're pumps. And the reason that's what they are. Okay. Mm-hmm. And what happens is that you set the table, and there are some people who get to sit at the big table. And you know, when I was a child, there was the big table where the grown-ups were, and then there was a little table next to it where the kids sat. And as an African-American woman, I will say that many people who look like me sit at the little table. Mm-hmm. And when the goods is being dispersed in this town, until today, more goes to the big table and less to the little table. And the people who are at that little table, they like those little jobs that they get, but they don't understand that the people at the big table is taking everything away from them.
0: Right.
1: And to see it and to know it, they are participants in where they're standing and why they are where they are. And they don't like people who shake it up. They don't. Before you go, I want you to talk to someone who you mentioned several times, who's our next guest, and I want you all to crisscross each other. State Representative Morgan Cephas.
0: Great.
1: Morgan?
2: Yeah, I am here. Hello. Hello, everybody. You all are having an amazing conversation today.
0: How are you, Rep? Always good to hear from you and see you.
2: Absolutely. It was good to see you on Tuesday.
0: it was some spicy mac and cheese, but yes, it was. It was good to see
2: you. Just a little bit. I mean, politics, you know, politics makes it spicy. If it's not spicy, we're not doing our jobs.
0: Rep, I'm gonna ask a question just because I feel like I haven't been spicy enough this week, so I'm gonna ask you a question. Okay. Do you think it would make sense for the Black Women's Leadership Conference to consider putting up a petition, and the petition would ask ward leaders to commit in writing whether they support a change of leadership, do so in a respectful way. This ain't about embarrassing or humiliating the chairman. And I ask this for a reason, which is that my understanding is a vote among the ward leaders is coming up in the month of June as to whether or not Bob Brady continues and leads us into November. And it seems to me that the committee people, some of whom are going to be newly elected, need to know where those ward leaders stand. They need to make a commitment, because committee people pick ward leaders, and they ought to be picking with full information. Voters pick elected officials. Perhaps there should also be a petition for elected officials, also respectful, saying whether they think a change of leadership is necessary for the Philadelphia Democratic Party. It seems to me that if I come up for re-election, people ought to be able to look at that sheet and see where I stood and where other people stood. And yes, I know what I'm doing. I'm trying to put people in a position where they don't act like Trump Republicans, where they don't just fall in line quietly and try to hide. I'm trying to put them in a position where they're either going to say, I am actually for the outsider and I am for serving the outsider, or they're going to say, I just like it the way it is. Good for us insiders. Let me come inside. You know, I just feel like, I don't know whether I should suggest that it's this organization, but I feel like there needs to be a public reckoning where people with power are going to say who they're for.
1: I think that there are, before you answer that, because I know it's hard for you, but let me just hop in there as the convener of Black Women's Leadership Council. You know, I've taken a lot of hits for the positions that I have taken, and I stand by those. One of the things that I say to people is that I'm no punk, okay? And the late Gussie Clark used this saying more frequently. She said, when people would get in her face about something, she said, there is no one person that has all of everything I need. And so therefore, you can threaten me all you want to do. That all that does is make me angrier. But you won't get next to me. Because so the thing is that I am not afraid to move forward, because it has to be more than just Black women's leadership. I want to know where the Black clergy stands. I want to know where a number of groups stand. They need to all be in the room, because this is not about one man. This is about our future, that our democracy is being attacked, and we can't go into a November election with 20-something percent of the city voting. It is unacceptable. Right. Full stop. Rep.
2: Okay. So I say this not being a committee person and not being a ward leader. So ultimately, similar to all of us on this call, we do not make that decision. And I am a big proponent of entrusting in the democratic process. As a Black woman that is in the millennial generation, it is because of the democratic process was how I was able to earn the vote for the seat that I currently occupy. I was not the Democratic nominee when I first ran for office. I had to actually go against my own ward leaders, who at the time did include Chairman Bob Brady. And we were, you know, obviously not on the same page. They had their own candidate. And, you know, I had a team that was able to get us over the hump by 40% of the vote. So I do fundamentally believe in the democratic process. And they have one. They've established one, and they should go through that process. I also am a firm believer that we all should weigh in the politics of this city, of this state, and of this country. And I say that again, going back to being a Black woman that is a millennial, and Joanne and Vanessa representing the Black Leadership Council. As Black women and as Black people, we consistently, decades after decades, we disproportionately bear the brunt of bad political decisions that are made. Because when you have bad political decisions, you ultimately get bad policies. And when you have a city like the city of Philadelphia that represents a significant voter turnout, or can represent a significant voter turnout for the Commonwealth of Pennsylvania, I'm a firm believer that our turnout can dictate who the next president will be, who the next United States senator will be, who the next congressional makeup of Washington, D.C. will be. So it is a responsibility and our duty to absolutely weigh in on the future direction of the city of Philadelphia in political power. So when you ask me that question, should two titans that have laid the foundation to even give me an opportunity to be at the table and even in the room, and I'm a firm believer that Black women have had to carry so many communities on their backs since the beginning of time. And when it comes to the firm issues that impact us on a day-to-day, we must be at the table. And it is our responsibility to lift up our voices in every single political decision that is made in this city. But I come
1: so
2: back.
1: This is radio and we have a commercial. I don't know whether you want to come back to us, DA, after the commercial. You'll have to signal to me whether you have to go, because I know that you told me that your hard stop was almost 15 minutes ago.
0: the problem is it's so much fun. So You know, and I haven't had a fight yet today. Well, I sort of did.
2: God. 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
6: Because early detection equals better outcomes.
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0: You know, Ms. Bell, I must apologize. I have been reminded by knocks on the door that I'm late for a meeting and there's early dismissal today. So I will stop messing up the wisdom here. And I just want to say I really enjoyed this conversation. It's always wonderful to see Rep. Cephas, and I got to get out of here. But thank you so much for the chance. And yes, I would really love to have that fourth seat if you ever want me to have that fourth seat again.
1: Certainly. And it's open to you. But before you go, I want to just dispel a rumor because one of our people was asking that. Are you going to run for mayor and are you challenging our current mayor?
0: I have no plans to do any of that. And the truth, I'm going to give you the truth. Because I have no plans other than I am thoroughly enjoying my third term 6 months in. So there is not a plan. I'm not trying to be shifty and shady and do that slippery political thing. I don't have any, you know, there's talk about Senate. There's talk about mayor. There's talk about a lawn chair in retirement. There's a lot of talk. And I do answer to a higher power, my wife. I mean, that's one of the higher powers. But no, I have no such plans, and I'm not calculating. I'm just enjoying what I'm doing right now.
1: Thank you, because in spite of my differences, I support the mayor, and I support her for a second term, and I want that be on the record for that. And for you, if you want to run for Senate, I'm all for you.
0: Well, I will certainly take that important note to heart. Thank you all. I really enjoyed this. Thank you.
1: See you later.
10: Bye-bye. Have a good weekend.
1: So...
2: you didn't tell me about this, Joanne.
1: what did Joanne get me into?
2: Oh yeah, but I mean, you're asking. It's an important conversation. It's an important question. Mm-hmm. Being a committee person, they are elected by people.
10: Right.
2: Committee people elect their ward leader. The ward leader elects the chair. Just as I am responsible, I am responsive and have to be responsible for what you all want me to do when I'm up in Harrisburg, the committee people are in need to be responsive to what you all want as people on the ground. And you want people that are in this past election really spoke to what is on people's minds. And that is affordability. That is groceries. That is gas prices. That is how are you making life more affordable? And every single elected official, if we want to increase voter turnout, encourage, you know, individuals that are non-traditional voters to come out, we have to speak to their issues. And that doesn't just mean the mayor. That doesn't just mean your city council person. It means everybody all the way down to your block captain. If you are running for a particular office that where you're representing people, you have to represent their interests. So, you know, just to get to that question, because some people say I talk too long, but yes, I think the Black Leadership Council and every organization that has a fundamental interest in the future of how Black people fare in the city of Philadelphia absolutely should weigh in at every level of leadership. And that includes the next chair of the Democratic Party.
1: You know, I watched you guys with your organization, with the block captains in your district, and I think it's superb.
2: Oh yeah,
1: and you it was built in such a way that you can communicate right, mm-hmm. you know, from house to house. Mm-hmm. And I would love to see that replica. People work on it in every neighborhood. Mm-hmm. Because it's important. We have to engage people, and I saw the engagement there.
2: Yeah.
1: How did that fare in your district on election day?
2: Went really well. So if you saw the results, I mean, when we talk about politics, I majored in political science, and it is actually a science. You have to study the data to understand the trends in the interest of people. So, you know, I, you know, endorsed Sharif Street for the congressional race, and he, you know, won my part of West Philadelphia. He won the 192nd legislative district. And it was because I listened to people like the block captains. And when I'm looking for poll workers, when I'm looking for volunteers, when I'm looking for door knockers, I don't want the door knockers coming from New York. I don't want them coming from New Jersey. I want them coming from the actual block that understands that, you know, Miss Betty was needed, you know, access to, you know, healthcare or free meals. I want someone that understands that the young family on the block just had a baby. So we all need to, you know, pitch in for meals. We need to pitch in for, you know, additional care that, you know, she might need. I need people that understand the community that they're talking to. And, you know, I understand, you know, when you talk about block captains, you talk about, of course, you know, the work they're doing, you know, 365 days of the year. But when it comes to the politics of the city, they know best. They are the front line. They are the boots on the ground, which is why it's important for them to be a part of the infrastructure as well.
1: Vanessa.
10: Yeah. So I was going to say, you know, I am a committee person, mm-hmm. Also the first chair.
2: Well, you got a job to do coming up, huh?
10: Yes. So I agree that, I mean, when you look at the numbers continually to go down in terms mm-hmm. of the percentage of folk getting out to vote, mm-hmm. that it indeed speaks to the leadership. Right. And hey, hopefully I won't get in trouble for this, but if I do, I do.
2: We all getting in trouble at this point.
10: Listen,
1: no, they don't, because if they come messing with you, then
2: I'm gonna give you a call, Joanne.
1: Yes.
10: Yeah, but we do need to look at a change in the leadership. I mean, when I look at the ground game for the Democratic Party, it what it is we hand out, the committee people hand out those little sample ballots on election day. Mm-hmm. And that is not getting the vote out.
2: Right.
10: You got to do more than that. And it's not even encouraged to do more than that.
2: Yeah.
10: Now I'm going to give some props to my ward leader, Catherine Gilmore Richardson.
2: Top 10.
10: She did more than any. Yes. I mean, she had us doing phone banking, canvassing, text messages, emails, mailers.
2: Yeah.
10: She did it all. And so we were doing that all. And mm-hmm. I think it's a shame that that's not something you see throughout the city in terms of getting the vote out. And so, and the other thing is, I think you got to be inclusive. Mm-hmm. We got to include the progressive folk. Mm-hmm. You got to include the Working Family Party.
2: Right.
10: Just look at them. They are able to get these votes out.
2: Yeah.
10: They got a great ground game. Why would you not include them?
2: Yeah.
10: With you know, doing this. I mean, we don't want to continue down the road that we're currently down in terms of what's going on nationally. 20.91% is not going to kick it. It's not going to do it.
2: Absolutely.
10: And so we got to do better.
2: I think we need to do similar to what the national, you know, DNC has done, an autopsy report, and be honest about where we see things that we do right, but also opportunities to do things differently.
10: Yes.
2: And that was one of the questions that, you know, places like the Ninth Ward, who always comes in first, would always ask during the campaign trail. They were interested in, you know, policy issues and what you're going to do down in Washington, D.C. And fundamentally, as Democrats coming from our city with the same challenges, we're fundamentally going to do the same things. But one of the questions that they asked is, how do we increase turnout across the city? Like, being the top yielding ward was asking that question. So not even just caring about themselves, but they recognize the larger picture. I mean, it's similar to us supporting Speaker Joanna McClinton when we have to expand our majority, because when we expand our majority, we get more Democrats in office. And that means we can actually fix the challenges that are happening in the city of Philadelphia. So we have to do the same thing here. And when I look at Majority Leader Catherine Gilmore Richardson, it goes to the fundamental question: what do we do with the not only the leadership of our party, but how do we bring additional people into leadership positions within our party that are doing it right and using this as an opportunity and a challenge for us to do things better? Because ultimately, when we have increased turnout, we're not only able to dictate the future of Philadelphia, we're able to dictate politics in Pennsylvania and the national agenda, particularly when it comes to our issues. So I think it's something that we need to think about doing and, you know, be serious about it. And we are, to your point, we're a big tent. I'm the Philadelphia delegation chair. I have to, you know, in order to garner, you know, votes that, you know, Mayor Parker will need this budget season, I have to be able to articulate it to the most conservative Dem up in the Northeast, all the way down to the most liberal in South Philadelphia. And we got to come together as a collective to move a common agenda for Philadelphia. That's what the Democratic Party needs to do in the city of Philadelphia.
1: You got a lot on your hands. How did the...
2: A little bit.
1: How did it turn out across the state, and where are the possibilities of picking up more legislative seats?
2: It's a phenomenal question. So we, you know, have all of the incumbents coming back, you know, from their Democratic Party, from the Democratic primaries. We have three incumbents that aren't coming back. One is out of Allentown. There's a young Black woman, I believe, that won that election. You know, Representative Keith Harris here in the city of Philadelphia. And it's funny. Democratic elect Sierra actually just called me while we were on the show. I need to sit down with her to, you know, just give her the lay of land and make sure that she's prepared when she goes up there to hit the ground running. But there was also another seat out in Montgomery County. The gentleman represents Suburban Square. So they will have a new person coming in. Shout out to my campaign manager, my former congressional campaign manager, Sal, who ran that young lady's campaign, was able to win that seat. So kudos to him. So we're looking to expand our majority about 3 to 5 seats, being optimistic. Wow. So again, we're looking still in the Southeast. We have some seats in Bucks County. I think we have 1 or 2 out in Western PA. But I'd love to come back on the show to really flesh out what our strategy is to win those seats. And it's going to be around affordability. I think that is the one thing that Speaker McClinton and her leadership with, you know, Chairman Harris and Leader Bradford have done masterfully. Regardless of what's happening in the national landscape, we have been able to hold this one seat majority for 2 terms now. And it's because we are doing exactly what you all are talking about. We are addressing affordability. We've decreased taxes 7 times. Speaker McClinton created the Work and Families Tax Credit. We've done a tax credit around childcare, around student loans. We're getting at the core issues that people care about fundamentally on the ground, and that is jobs that pay, putting more money in back in people's pockets, making, you know, Pennsylvania and Philadelphia more affordable, but also protecting our democracy and our freedoms. And when we stay laser focused on that and have a message that can resonate with urban cities like, you know, the city of Philadelphia, all the way out to Lackawanna County, we'll be able to keep that majority and expand it. But I'd love to come back on the show as we go through the general process to talk to you about it.
1: Yes, and I would love for you to do that. I would also say, as Black woman in Black Women's Leadership Council, if any names gets thrown out there, if Bob should decide that, you know, he wakes up the next morning and he wants to be in Florida, I would love to talk about Catherine Gilmore Richardson.
2: Mm-hmm. She's a good one.
1: Yes. So I'm going to take this break and we'll come back and talk.
2: I love how you drop bombs and then silently. Like,
1: we'll be right back. 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We'll be right back.
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9: Who's asking herself, though, why again did I say that I was coming on?
10: Think twice next time. It's so funny. So I'm like preparing, you know, notes on, you know, soft conversations. And, you know, you just
9: never prepare. That's the thing. When we call you, never, because you don't know which direction we're going.
10: That's it. I'm learning.
9: The thing is, be who you are.
10: Yeah,
9: exactly. That's what the audience wants to see. They want to see you. You know, sometimes what happens, we over prepare for things. Right. We'll tell you when we're going to bring you in for the hard stuff. You know, if it's a bill or it's something, or it's a hard issue that's coming up, and our audience wants to know. But you know, they want to get to know you,
10: right?
9: And because you ran, you were in this race, mm-hmm. and I felt that you started to come alive just at the time that you ended it.
10: Right.
9: When people really with getting an opportunity to know who you are, what you stand for, and you know, and you did it very well, and then it fizzled out because that was the end. And we had you on before to ask you why you left and all of that. So I'm not going to drag you through that anymore. This election is over, and I'm hoping that both for Street, and I feel very bad for him, and but not bad in this way about being exhausted as you were when you put your all in something and that it ends. I feel very bad for Dr. Stanford, who put her all in everything and they're taking their, you know, rest that they need to take and to regroup. And with Senator Street, he's in the Senate, he'll be there and he'll be fighting. And I think that we have good people who can come together and make some changes in the city. And I want to see change.
8: Yes. We desperately need change.
10: Yeah. I mean, I think that was, that's what the focus was in this campaign, is people want to see something different.
8: Yes.
10: I don't want to necessarily say status quo, but they want both workhorses and show horses. You want to be in a space where you can galvanize multiple generations, have a message that speaks to every demographic that is in the city of Philadelphia. Like, what is this moment? And I talk about this on the trail, but what does this moment mean for my mother that is a baby boomer, that's in her retirement age, that can't afford Donald Trump's economy? What does that mean for the millennial generation? And I know you mentioned our majority leader, who was a phenomenal leader, and her and I actually went to Gompers together. So we are both.
9: I can just see it now, honey.
10: Yeah. Actually, Senator Street went to Gompers too. Not at the same time, but I mean, she represents a generation of folks that live in the city of Philadelphia that graduated with a significant level of student loan debt, that, you know, might not do as economically well as our parents, that has that are raising children. I mean, she's raising her kids in a very, you know, difficult economy. So we need a message specifically for this generation. But I also think about my 5-year-old niece, who is going to school where she has potentially less, you know, reproductive rights. She obviously has less voting rights now. And she's practicing both fire drills and active shooter drills. So her reality right now is going to be fundamentally different than, you know, what her grandmother's reality was, you know, from an economic perspective. From, you know, my mom, you know, retired with the city pension, and you know what that meant for a while. And that's just not going to be available to my generation and those that are coming behind us if we don't shore up this foundation that we have. And I think the other two candidates, you know, were phenomenal on the trail. They're still phenomenal people. And, you know, I hope that, I know Senator Street is going to, you know, continue to be a leader in this space. I hope Dr. Stanford does the same. And again, every elected official should be held accountable, and there are elections every 6 months. And, you know, I still think right now we have an opportunity, given what is happening on the federal level, to all come together and, you know, submit an agenda for Philadelphia, but also be held accountable for delivering results on the agenda as well, which is equally important, because if we don't, we could potentially lose 10 years of advancement if we're all not held, our feet aren't held to the fire.
9: Vanessa?
8: Yeah, yeah, I totally agree. Everything that Morgan was just stating, we have to. We got to change. I think I said this earlier, is a quote that says insanity is repeating the same thing but expecting a different outcome. We cannot continue to vote for the same type of folk. We cannot continue to allow folk to be not held accountable. We can't continue down that lane, because it's not going to get better. You're going to have the same results. And I think it was quite clear with this election, even though it was a low turnout, the entire working family agenda, their entire group won, every last one.
9: But you said something very interesting, Vanessa. You said work and family agenda. Who knows what the Democratic Party agenda is?
8: I did say that. I don't know, but
9: let's say, tell me, outside of what you may have articulated, State Rep Morgan Cephas, what is the Democratic Party agenda? What are people in the city of Philadelphia? What's the party agenda and the objectives? Because we know what the working families want.
10: Well, I would say who won Tuesday were Democrats backed by the working families. You think about it, our future congressman, he is a registered Democrat. And how I view it is that we are a big tent as Democrats. You have progressives, moderates, and more conservative. And the reason why, you know, I raise that is because I see it up in Harrisburg. There are Western PA Democrats that are anti-abortion. But agree with us on economic and other social policies. There are progressives that don't think, you know, our Democratic caucus goes far enough. I mean, that is one thing I will credit our future congressman on, is that he, because of his, you know, his policies, his ideology, he was successful on pushing our caucus to be, you know, more left-leaning and really focus on, you know, for example, the working families tax credit and putting dollars in people's pockets. And I think we have to look at it from that lens and removing the titles and fundamentally speaking to what is on the minds of everyday people. And that, from my perspective, is our agenda. And that's how we've been able to maintain the House of Representatives. But we have to deliver on that agenda. Again, it's affordability. It's bringing down the cost of living, increasing wages, protecting democracy, and protecting our freedoms. That is basically what we want our government to do. We don't want our government to be a hindrance or create additional barriers for us to have a quality of life that is respectable. And I think that is what our Democratic Party should always stand behind. But again, we got to deliver on it as well if we want to continue further, you know, expanding our base, because 21%, we are going to lose in 2028 if we continue on that trend. And I know the presidential election is a general, 35% is not good enough. We will continue to lose elections and, you know, continue to see all the things that I talk about continue to erode, because the other side of the party just fundamentally does not care about that, even their constituents.
8: But the other thing is that the Working Family Party has been better in articulating their agenda than the Democratic Party.
10: Right, right.
8: Yeah. Yeah, I agree.
10: I think we need, I mean, and they talked about this in a national DNC autopsy report, all 200 pages, which are the national party chair didn't even stand behind the report, which is problematic. It shows, you know, that we continue to be fractured in this moment, and that even if we take, I mean, just to your point, when we take back the majority in Congress, we need to make sure that we have our Project 2027 plan. And because you got about 100 days.
9: We should be having that plan right now.
10: Oh, absolutely. And because when you get the majority, you got 100 days to make a difference in people's lives for them to still continue to believe in you, or you're going to continue to see further apathy. And that is one of the concerns I do fundamentally have about the working families, is there are a lot of exciting, bold promises. Mm-hmm. But when you talk about Medicaid for all, and you can't get that done until 20 years from now because you just are okay with being a bullhorn talking about problems and bold solutions, but you actually don't have the technical skills to actually make it a priority for Hakeem Jeffries to get Republicans that are in rural areas that are experiencing the same challenges as those in the urban community, I think you're no better than making the promises that Donald Trump made and MAGA made, and that will create a different level of apathy. So Working Families is great. Got a lot of bold ideas.
9: You gotta be able to finish right now as we get ready to end. Well, that got under you. It was like, let's not be talking about bold promises that we can't do for another 20 years. Let's talk about what we can do now. Do you see this?
10: You create a different level of apathy when you do that. And again,
9: you got to come back, okay? Because they're gonna cut the mic.
10: Okay.
9: So we appreciate you. We appreciate the guests that we had today.
8: Yes.
9: Our own Ernest Owens, our DA Larry Krasner, and State Representative Morgan Cephas. We enjoyed this show today. Yes. We'll be back. We'll be on the road next week. A little talking about that. We'll be out at Temple.
10: Nice.
9: For I think it's the forgive me. It's the job fair.
10: Oh,
9: and so, as I always say, see you next week. You know, if the creek don't rise. And I think it's time to take us to the river. I don't even think we have that much time. See you all later. Bye bye.
8: See ya.
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11: As we head into Memorial Day weekend, it's important for us to know that this holiday is about more than cookouts. It is a literal illustration of what Black Americans represent. We're the conscience and the soul of this country, and we proved it in the waning days of the Civil War. The place was Charleston, South Carolina. That's where Confederate forces used the infield of the Planters' Racetrack as an open-air prison. Over 250 Union soldiers died in captivity, and they were discarded in mass graves. When the Confederates left, a group of formerly enslaved Black men exhumed the bodies and gave them proper burials. Thousands of Black children led a procession. That history was largely hidden in an attempt to downplay the role of Black people, just like they're trying to erase the history of the president's house right here and right now in Philadelphia. But we won't be ignored. We won't be diminished. We won't be erased. Memorial Day is proof that we've stood up for America. Now America must stand up for us.
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12: Do you hear that? 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

Go. African cultural response to slavery and oppression in the Americas and the Caribbean began on the shores of West Africa when captured Africans tried to take African soil into their mouths and sometimes in their hands onto the slave ship. Slavery was a war against African culture, especially against the structure of the African family. Those are the words of the Honorable John Henry Clark in Asa Hilliard's powerful piece, African Power. Our medicine and our healing is in our culture, African culture, and to it we must return if we want African black life. Indeed, we pour libation to cleanse us and connect us to our culture to preserve and serve Ma'at. For we Africans are one lest we forget. Libation is a custom where liquid, usually water, is poured as it represents the essence of life onto a living plant at a shrine on the ground. Indeed, in many ways, as the names of historical and familial ancestors and forces are called, the purpose is to connect the continual chain of our existence, the unborn of the spirit world, the youth, the adults, the elders, the ancestors, the loa, the forces, the cosmic forces, such that the entire community, the village, the circle of life is present. And therefore, their wisdom, their strength, and their power is summoned as we move north, south, eastward to populate the globe and even westward as a result of the great Ma'afa. Libation traveled with us. African culture traveled. Our spiritual and belief systems traveled. Our drum and dance and songs and steps, they traveled with us. And yes, our Orisha, our Abason, our Lucy Netzer Loa, the ancestral and spiritual wisdom traveled and are here with us and for us now when we choose to remember again that our medicine and our healing is in our culture. And that is why libation is essential, for we lose when we cease to remember, when we throw away our ancestors with the bath water. Our babies, indeed, our future suffers. There is and can be no Sankofa without honoring our past as the basis for the future we seek. So honor our ancestors, honor our history, honor our way, lest we die. For in the words of Birigo Jope, just as our ears were deaf to their cries, to their

0: reawakening and restoration. Indeed, it's acts of retribution and revolution, for we live in a society and we live at a time when forgetting is the wish and denying the relevance, the power, the mattering of African and Black humanity is the norm. Sadly, even for far too many of us. So we pour and we speak libation as our own personal and collective quest for our own self-reparation, because repairing the African spirit starts with the pouring, the speaking, the living of libation. That is its purpose. We are instructed by our ancient ancestors in the Book of Ani to pour libation for our fathers and mothers who rest in the valley of the dead. We must not forget to do this even when we have been torn away from home. For as we do for our parents or not, our children will do also for us or not. We pour and we speak libation for the indomitable fighting spirit we seek to resurrect, that we may continue our pursuit of Black life, that is liberation, independence, freedom, empowerment. We dare call it justice for our ancestors and our children's future. And we pour and we speak libation in honor of those ancestors who left us a legacy worthy of honor. We pour and we speak for those who have contributed to our lives in ways we know and appreciate, and in the countless ways we have yet to understand, and in many ways we may never even know. We pour and we speak for the mother father of civilization, the nation builders, the concept creators, the freedom fighters, the warriors, the educators, those who escaped and those who stayed, those who fought and those who hid, those that roared and those that cried, those who held it down so that we may be lifted up, those who held us together so we could stand on our own. We pour and we speak for those whose struggles lay the foundation for the world's greatest diaspora, which will be great once again when we remember to love ourselves. We pour and we speak for those who have poured into us, filling us with the instincts, the insight, the intuition, the intelligence, the instruction that guide us forward, and that we will pass on to the beautiful ones not yet born. And we pour, we speak, and we live for the beautiful children not yet born, hoping that our living, our contribution to their future will one day be worthy of remembrance, respect, recognition, and reverence. And since we have your ear and we have your presence, we ask for African power, power to heal, overcome, become whole and exemplary and sovereign. Once again, Ashe, Aluta Continua, Uhuru Sasa, Black Power, Ooh, Ubuntu, I am we, and we are one. So let the healing begin. Let our healing continue.
1: Mic check, mic check. 1, 2. Good afternoon, everybody, on this beautiful Friday, May 22nd of the year, they say it's 2026. This is the fourth Friday of the month, and this means it's time also for groundings, evolutions, and elevations with Brother Shamari. I got a lot on my mind today, and a lot I'm looking forward to talking with you all about. They tell me that this city just had an election. You wouldn't know about a voter turnout. Well, actually, you would, because our voter turnout is always kind of low, so I don't even know why people trip about that. But it's an election, y'all. My question for you today that we're going to explore, particularly in this 1 o'clock hour. So if you got an answer for me, call in at 215-634-8065. Again, that's 215-634-8065. Toll free 866-361-0900. And my question to you, based on the election results, is what lessons or what meaning have you derived from the results of the election that was held in our city on Tuesday? I had a chance to weigh in a little bit of my thoughts in special election coverage during the week. I didn't get a chance to say much about some of the things I was interested in talking about, so I'm going to use this time to kind of weigh in myself and answer that question for myself, along with you all. Again, 215-634-8065.

0: 8065, toll free 866-361-0900. So when we come back from commercial break, want to dive in and get some thoughts about the meaning. It's not a matter of whether your candidate won or lost, not about any personal. I just want to know, okay, we voted, people voted, the results are in. What's the meaning? What dynamics are you able to assess now about politics right here in the city of Philadelphia based on what happened on Tuesday? That's the question I want you to weigh in on. Also, later on in the 1 o'clock hour, we'll be hearing from members of the Sierra Virtual Museum work, and particularly the West African Mask in Motion. They're going to let us know about the upcoming celebrations over the next two Saturdays, I believe, May 30th and June 6th in Malcolm X Park. So stay tuned for that continuing segment and conversation with Baba Ira Bond and members of the Sierra Virtual Museum Collective that's putting forward this effort. 2 o'clock hour, as always, no more 0% with Mama McGill and Baba Harris. Later on in 2 o'clock hour, Dynamics of the African Diaspora with my good brother Obi Egbuna Jr. We're going to talk a lot about colonialism, y'all, because in case you don't know it or not, that's what's on the chopping block right now across the globe. If you don't have a lens around colonialism, and particularly the efforts of decolonializing, you're really not understanding and able to assess the global political, economic, and other dynamics going on. So we're going to dive a little bit into that in a 2 o'clock hour. 3 o'clock hour, Shamari Shule. Today I'm focusing on the idea of African nationalism. We've heard it formed as Pan-Africanism or perish, but as you've heard in our conversations, it's really universal African nationalism or perish. And I want to talk with a particular lens, the lens of co-optation. And we're in that time right now that I think our great freedom fighter, the godfather of the Black Consciousness Movement out of Azania, Steve Bantu Biko, told us and warned us about. And I'm just going to say it out loud, y'all, because I see us falling for it locally and globally, even though we had already been warned about this 50 plus years ago. Beware, beware, beware. White liberalism. Beware, beware, beware. White progressivism. Beware. Beware, beware the co-optation of our African descent, because it is definitely afoot right now as we speak. And I just want to bring the forewarnings of Baba Stephen Bantu Biko back to our consciousness, our Black consciousness, because I think in the name of chasing assimilation, we are disintegrating as an African people. And I want to dive into that in a 3 o'clock hour with a particular focus on Jeffrey Sachs, of all people, telling us that Pan-Africanism is back and that Pan-Africanism matters. So that's our lineup for today. And also, I have a secret, y'all. It's the worst kept secret in the world. I'm going to reveal it to us before we close this segment today. I have a secret. And it's like everybody knows this secret except Black people. So I want to let the secret, the cat out the bag for us Black people. But right now, I think we got my resident elder, Joseph Williams, on the line. Joseph Williams, if you're there, let the people know, Reverend Joe, what you want them to know.
1: Well, I don't know the secret, but I want to thank God for this opportunity and thank you. I'm glad the enslavers didn't know about this educated Black man that was going to be on the radio on Friday. I want everybody listening to the men that put us in this fix is still out there. The spirit is still there. The men that might not be there to condone slavery, lynching, and everything else, but that spirit is still here, and it ain't going nowhere. So I want you to know, if you don't, well, I'll tell anybody listening, if they don't want to fight, get out the way.
0: That's right.
1: Fight is on, and I mean that.
0: That's right. You might get hit upside your head trying to stand in the way and taking somebody else's blues.
1: Come on now. All right, so thank you so much. Keep the good work up. And if a few of us believe what you believe, but I'm going to keep fighting until then.
0: Nah, I got you, sir. I think it's a lot of us who believe what we believe. It's just a few of us who willing to have the courage to stand on what we believe. I think we have an integrity problem more than anything else, sir. We know better. We just refuse to do better because it's the coward's way out. But that's just me, Reverend Joe. I don't want to speak for you, but this is Reverend Joe. He always gets us started with what he wants the people to know. I have a secret. Everybody knows this. It's not that big a secret, except to us. So I'm going to let the cat out the bag. Black people matter. I'm going to say that again. That's the secret. I know y'all sitting there like, well, black people matter. There is nothing, absolutely nothing. I don't care if you even talking about the war between Russia and the Ukraine. You might think it ain't got nothing to do with black people. There is nothing going on locally in this city of Philadelphia or globally. You can talk about on the continent of Africa. You could talk about, you know, in Europe. Everything, every political, social, cultural, economic thing that's going on in the world right now, if you pay attention, at the core of it is still the maintenance and control of the resources, potential, energy, and power of African descended people across this globe. Everything going on right now, every reordering of the world, every reset, every economic innovation, at the end of the day, the management, the continued management of how black people live, breathe, act, think, and behave is essential to everybody's agenda in their efforts to control their local space or their global space. I don't care if you're talking about China, Russia, America, Europe, it does not matter. Even when you're trying to talk about Africa and Africans, what's being wrestled with right now is the control from a colonial mindset, colonial reality, trying to maintain that across the global African diaspora. And that's the fight. And guess what, y'all? We as black people, situated here in what we call America, are late to that fight. We're like the people who everybody else knows is a surprise party except us. And it's our party. Everything's happening right now. I don't care. It's all about us. Who we choose to be or not be in this moment will set the table for future generations of our children to come. Right now, who we choose to be or not be, who we choose to ally with or not ally with, who we choose to stand in allegiance with or not stand in allegiance with, who we choose to have an agenda with or not, who we choose to be matters. Blackness, black lives matter right now. Whose side are you on? That's the question. This, our generational history is resting in this moment right now. Everybody else knows it. Everybody else is planning for it. Everybody else is planning based on it. And we are still walking around in a stupor, trying to assimilate in a reality that would not exist if it was not for our complicity. Black people matter. Let's start mattering to one another so that we can create a new future for our beautiful ones not yet born. That's my secret. I let the cat out the bag. I know y'all gonna act like y'all already knew that, but we ain't acting like we already knew that. Talk to you after these messages.
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0: And welcome back, y'all. Question on the table. Number one, reminder on the table, Black people matter. Black lives matter. Matters to everybody. The future of the world right now is predicated on how the powers that be manage Black lives and how we determine whether or not we want to reclaim our power to manage Black life. That is the essential question of the world right now. You know, the boys talked about the question of the color line and all. Yep, it's still a question. The question is, power wants to manage Black lives across the world, whether that's at a local level or a global level. We have to decide whether or not we want to be the authority that manages our lives, our own sovereignty, at a local or a global level. That's it. And there's a lot of efforts right now to co-opt. Y'all know this phrase I use, co-optation of dissent. What that means for us, I think we saw some of those dynamics at the local level in the selection process, and you're seeing it at the global level. We'll talk about the global level later on in the 3 o'clock hour. I think this recent comment by Jeffrey Sachs about Pan-Africanism is instructional around the strategy of co-optation that's being utilized to grab our consciousness. That's why then I was led by the ancestors to say, hey, let's revisit Stephen Bantu Biko's forewarning about the role of white liberals in co-opting Black dissent, because it's happening across the globe right now. And that should be a sign, a forewarning to us that all the allegiances and alliances that we make, if we make them and we lose our African and Black selves in doing so, we will just continue to be servants to someone else's agenda. We'll get there. Let's start here. I asked the question, 215-634-8065. What? The election's over, and like every election, it's the biggest election in our lifetime, and the world is going to end or the world's going to begin based on who we choose in these elections, and everybody goes through this interesting ritual. Okay, but right now in the primary season in the city of Philadelphia, that ritual is over for right now. It's going to resume again when we get closer to November. But right now, this phase of the ritual is over, and my question is, what did we learn from it? What did it mean? What's the meaning of the results? 215-634-8065. Toll free 866-361-0900. For those of you who are in Philly, and maybe even those of you outside of Philly, let me do a reset because there's a lot of offices up for grabs, but you know, I don't know. We focused primarily on the office of the race for Congress, and particularly within that race for Congress, the race for the third district in Congress. So let me just do a primer. I'm going to the city commission's office, philly.gov, just to get the quick results so that everybody has a context. Interesting. So overall, according to the Philadelphia City Commissioners, one of the things everybody's been talking about is voter turnout. And their numbers say that out of 1,080,636 registered voters in our city, it's actually a significant number of registered voters given our population. But anyway, out of those registered voters, those are the people who are registered and eligible to have participated in this election. 238,977 actual votes were cast. 238,977 votes. So they're saying that that's about a 22% voter turnout. And everybody, of course, every election we do, I've never, even when people have turned out at the levels of astronomical support, it's always going to be a situation where everybody laments those who did not vote. Now, you got to understand, in Philadelphia, if you're outside of Philly, you might not get this, but in Philadelphia, if you're registered as an independent or non-Republican or non-Democratic Party registrant, you're not eligible to participate in the primary elections. So that accounts for probably a few percentage points of people who didn't show up because they couldn't show up. They, you know, I'm a registered independent. I'm not able to cast a ballot, to my understanding. That's what I've been told by people in the primary election. So, you know, that accounts for some of it. But the results, I'm not going to go through every race, but the race that everybody was gearing up for in the city of Philadelphia had to do with, like I said, the House of Representatives in Congress, the third district, which was formerly held by Dwight Evans, who stepped down. And then he endorsed, I believe, a Democratic candidate, Alice Stanford, who came in third in the voting. Three are the numbers as it breaks down. Now, this is interesting to me because I was literally just yesterday, last night, hanging out with some of my elders in the West Philadelphia section of our city. And several times, and I'm talking about, this came from brothers, older men in their 70s and 80s who participate in election process. They actually vote. They, you know, 10 toes down, civil rights type vote. And it was very interesting to me, the number of people who have literally said to me they had no idea who Chris Rabb was. And it's not like a major thing. Because, again, politics in Philly and some, and particularly at the local and state level, can be very sectional, provincial. And if Chris Rabb is serving a constituency that's kind of identified in the Northwest and Montgomery County or whatever the case may be, and your state rep or state congressperson, state representative or state senator kind of focuses on their district, I could understand a little bit. if you didn't know who somebody was. I'm struggling with that because it goes to the point that I'm really trying to make is we're participating in a process and we're pretty uneducated about the dynamics of the process. So every year we go through this ritual thing where we're telling people to vote, but we don't educate people and provide the proper information to really understand what we're putting our energy towards. And to me, it's 2026. One of the things I will say as someone who identifies as a Black nationalist, when I look at the ability of our people's energy to be suctioned into this performative ritual we call the vote, it is probably the single most powerful energy conduit for our people. We somehow have allowed the casting of the vote to become the most politically powerful thing symbolically we do as a people. There is no other effort that I know of related to Black nationalism, developing our own authentic institutions, having our own think tanks, as we were talking about with Dr. Asante on Tuesday. All of that work, that groundwork, growing our own food, having our own economic, none of that stuff that's going to matter for us to become powerful again can match the amount of energy that gets sucked up and usurped from Black people through the performance of voting. And yet, we might be the most ignorant and illiterate population when it comes to understanding and casting of votes, at least in America. Anyway, that's one of the lessons I learned. Chris Rapp, and I want to be very clear because I don't want to walk into my hangout spots and get slapped around because people said I called them ignorant or dumb. My point was, I can understand because the way that politics happens in our city, how people could be voting for what people have told us is one of the most important seats in Congress, and yet we not really know who they are and what their differences are. That's because to fool a people, to coerce a people, relies on maintaining an ignorance amongst those people. And we are playing along with that role because we're not seeking to break out of that ignorance. Anyway, Democrat Chris Rapp got 45% of the vote at about 65,299 votes cast in his favor. Which in this city, for people who did not know Chris Rapp and were not familiar with the evolving machine, I'm going to use that word because people always talk about the machine in Philly. And they've been asleep over the last 10 years or so that there have been other machines developing outside of the traditional Democratic machine. So many were surprised. And I will say I was surprised not that Chris Rapp won, but the margin by which he won. He kicked butt in this election. And I don't think it has as much, no offense, to do with him personally, because most people don't even know, again, the point I'm trying to make, what his principles are, what he stands for, what his agenda is. Most people don't know. What they knew, though, is that on the ground, there was a machine that understands how to deliver a candidate to victory in this election context that the old school Democratic Party has not yet figured out and is costing them candidates. It's costing them over the last two elections. You're beginning to see people who 10 years ago would be considered outsiders to the Democratic Party. They have now come in because they've developed their own machine and they're winning seats in city council and other places. And that's another lesson learned, y'all. We got to stop talking as if there's only one machine, one Democratic machine in the city, because there's several machines right now. And one machine in particular is kicking butt in these elections. Coming in second, the face of the traditional Democratic machine, Sharif Street, 29.2% of the votes. Didn't even get to 30%. even though it was touted that he had the traditional machine at his back. 42,773 votes cast in his favor. And then to me, I will say surprisingly, because I didn't think she would place as strongly as she did, because her candidacy, in my opinion, was fading near the end. Ale Stanford, who was endorsed by the outgoing representative in Congress, receiving 24% of the vote, with 35,190 cast in her favor. And just for completion, there was a candidate, Sean Griffin, also Democrat, 2% of the vote, 3,024. And then the write-ins got 143. So those are the results. Again, there were many other elections. And I'd be curious what lessons did you learn? I have some things I learned. I shared with you. There are multiple machines in the city. And I think our analysis about how districts and precincts are going to break down is predicated on assumptions and, dare I say, data that is now outdated. And people use these assumptions and this data to forecast turnout in certain things. And I don't think they're using the best data to get a sense of how things could flip for them or against them, because of the assumptions that are being made about what West Philadelphia, North Philadelphia, Southwest Philadelphia, what they look like. The demographic profile is very different than it used to be in those neighborhoods. And so if you're assuming a certain type of voter in a certain precinct or district, and those voters have been gentrified out, or arrested out, or tapped out, you can't go in and pull them. If you're assuming and sleeping on the fact that increasingly people are registering as independents, even in these traditional Democratic strongholds, and you think those votes are there, but you haven't accounted for the exodus of people who've shifted to an independent party, they can't participate in the primary. But you're probably counting them in your inventory. There are strategic things that happen. Several of the things, though, that came to mind for me. And we were having this conversation a little bit with Dr. Santi Bilal Kayum. Talked about the need for think tanks. It's beyond think tanks. We have a need, and when I say we, now I'm talking to those of us who profess to be Black nationalists and understand our need to participate in every aspect of our liberation, independence, freedom, and empowerment by any means necessary, as instructed by the Honorable Ilhaj Malik El-Shabazz. We don't have an institutional infrastructure. We got to create a Black nationalist machine that operates at the local level. And when I say machine, I'm not just talking about a machine that gets out the vote. There is no machine, no institutional infrastructure that we can rely on as Black people in Philadelphia to supply our own needs and to structure our own collective thinking and thoughts. We need to develop a Black nationalist-minded machine. Just like these machines have been evolving, and we deal with individuals, but it's these institutional machine networks that deliver power for people. And we as Black nationalists don't have that manifested at the local level in the city of Philadelphia. That's lesson number one for me. Lesson number two for me is, because we as Black nationalists don't have that machine, our allegiance has then been co-opted by this evolving multiracial new Workers' Party, Black Progressive Alliance type stuff. We ain't got a Black nationalist machine. So those of us who kind of have a Black nationalist mindset, a lot of our energy is going into collecting or electing, should I say, or selecting or going along with an allegiance, these political candidates who kind of got a little Blackish in them, though they might not stand 10 toes down on Blackness. And I don't think that's the correct way towards liberation, independence, freedom, and empowerment. But right now, it's the way that we play politics in the city of Philadelphia. I have some other thoughts as well, but it's time for me to exit. When we return, we'll continue our conversation and be joined to talk about West African Mask in Motion. Stay tuned.
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17: When you are struggling and you start thinking about giving up, I want you to remember the power of hope, the belief that something better is always possible if you're willing to work for it and fight for it. 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
0: Hey, welcome back. I got to check in with my producer now. Okay, the question has already been answered. I was going to see if we had Baba Ira in the house. I see him right there. And I know we have a quick time frame, so I'm going to jump right in. Baba Ira, welcome. Introduce yourself to our listening audience and let them know why and what we've been talking about when we talk about CERA and the West African Mask in Motion events in our city.
19: All right, no problem. Hotel family. My name is Baba Dr. Ira Bond, and I'm a part of CERA, which is West African Masquerade Presentations for the Community. We are now in our third presentation, and essentially what we're doing is bringing traditional West African culture into the community so that we can learn about it and we can reclaim our cultural ancestral heritage. Bob, I can't hear you. Is it your microphone?
0: Yeah, that was me being on mute. My bad. I'm supposed to know better by now. So when you say bringing it into the community, can you describe what the form that takes? I know that there have been two presentations that have happened already, mm-hmm. and we have two forthcoming, one on May 30th and June 6th. So when you say bringing this into the community, describe what that looks and feels like for people in these events.
19: Awesome. Well, you know, a lot of times, man, how can I start? So first of all, like when we talk about mass and mass presentation and culture, specifically from Africa, West Africa, and, a lot of times we think of it as, you know, because we approach it from a Eurocentric mindset, that it is like a circus. So we might relate it to something that is not as spiritual or as serious. And many masks in West Africa do have lighter connotations, but many of them represent something that's bigger. You know, they can represent spiritual worlds, and they can represent, you know, ancestors and ideals, and they're very symbolic. And so what we could have done was brought it to our community as a performance. There's a stage, and then there's people standing outside, you know, just kind of watching. But instead of bringing it in that manner, we brought it as a community circle. And, you know, a circle is very African, and for a lot of great reasons. I mean, you know, when we look in a circle, you can see what's behind me, and I can see what's behind you right now, Bobby. And so, like, that's part of the circle. And so in, you know, traditional West Africa, when the circle happens, right, there's music, there's drumming, there's a lot of information is being fed to the community, and it's a participatory thing from everyone. There's not like a million a line between performance and spectator. Everyone is performing, and everyone is a part in an emergency. Yes.
0: So real quick on that. So in that circle setting, and the two events I've been at, and among several others, just authentically. The masks come alive because they're embodied through a person. And that person, that mask, is relating with the community. Talk about the importance of that, because that the mask is not just performing. The mask also has a purpose, being in the midst of the community. You know, sometimes relaying messages or blessings or things of that nature. Can you just, you know, explain that a little bit more for our people about just the relationship that goes on in that moment?
19: Thank you for that. And, you know, one day we're going to have a 2-hour show with you, man, because I really want to go deep, because, you know, a lot of times we gloss over the culture, and it's so intricate and it's so deep. We have to really be able to, like, our first two presentations or community events, we focused in on Mali and we focused in on Guinea. And each one of those presentations had different masks, and each one of those masks traditionally will come out for a different reason, and they have different they have different purposes. For example, when we did Guinea, we did a mask. We started off with the Nimba mask from the Baga people in Guinea, West Africa. The Nimba mask represents women. It represents the most ideal and beautiful virtues of a woman. It doesn't necessarily mean an ancestor. So when you see it come out, it's usually going to be communicating with women. It's going to have a seat, bro. It's going to be giving blessings to women. And a lot of times in the village, if you see that particular mask, if a woman would like to be pregnant, or if she has some physical things that are going on, then offerings will be made to that particular mask, right? But then on the other side, there's masks like the Konding, which usually appear for men. And that had to do with, it had a whip. And that whip wasn't like, you know, to beat any people. It wasn't, our mindset totally goes there. But no, it's about discipline, and it's about rites of passage. So it lets you know, like, if you want the blessing, if you want to touch the mask, sometimes that blessing has to come with something that is sacrifice involved in that as well.
0: Right. So we have two more. There are two more upcoming, May 30th and June 6th. So just like you just broke those down, can you give a sense of the focus, if you will, of the next two upcoming events, and also the location that people need to know? And by the way, people, these are all free. So come on now. It's a community village setting. We're going to be outdoors at Malcolm X Park for the next two upcoming. Let people know what they can expect to experience in those.
19: Oh, yeah. I mean, we're going to expect. I'm excited about the 30th, because we have just confirmed an Ivory Coast DJ.
0: Okay.
19: So what we're going to do is we're going to
0: be partying out there. Huh?
19: But then in between that, we're going to take it back to the tradition. And with the Ivory Coast, we have three mass traditions, mainly one that has recently gone viral, which is called the Zawali. And so with the Zawali, you see like this incredible syncopation between the feet of the mask and the drum.
0: That thing.
19: We have the Isasie, some people call it Chikaba, the mask that dances on stilts. We see it a lot during Odun Day, leading the parade. Those masks come from Ivory Coast. And then we also going to see the Glegbe mask, which represent like family. Just very Ivory Coast is really rich with mask traditions, is one of those things. On the sixth, we are having the Sowi / Bundu mask that come from Sierra Leone. And that is dedicated to the women, right? Again, it's a women's mass society, secret mass society. Usually when you wear the mask, nobody knows your identity. That's really important because you wouldn't know it's Baba Ira because like my identity is not important. It's what I represent. Right. And so in that you have the women's society. We're asking that the women on that date wear all white, and you know, we're going to bring blessings, and we're working on some surprises for that as well.
0: And real quick before we sign off, if people want information and to kind of know about it or see a flyer or whatever the case may be, what is there a website or Eventbrite page, or where would they go to get that kind of information?
19: Yes, we have both of those. And, you know, one of the things we know also is that we have several like elders that have really been coming to these community events. So we have chairs that's available for both Malcolm X events, but we ask folks to bring chairs as well. It's called Sierra Virtual Museum. And you can go to sierravirtualmuseum.org, which is the website. And then also you can just Google Sierra Virtual Museum as well for the Eventbrite if you want to register to make sure you can get a chair, or you could just bring a chair as well.
0: Yeah. Well, Baba Ivory, I appreciate it. I see you at work and taking care of multitasking, as they say. So I appreciate you taking time out.
19: Yeah, we're about to do a little rehearsal because they're doing an African drum and dance for our graduation.
0: Oh, nice.
19: I'm an assistant principal over here at Imhotep, and just trying to keep the young people involved in the culture. You want to say something, Deuce? Come say hello. This is Deuce. Deuce is one of my drummers, and he's graduating this year.
0: Oh, congratulations, Deuce. How you doing?
19: Deuce,
0: how you doing?
19: You know, he's what school did you commit yet?
20: East Coast Prep in Massachusetts.
0: All right, nice. Congratulations, sir. And like you said, man, one time we got to really go into this again, because even the work you do as a Jegna in this role, the role of the guild and preparation, all that stuff, man, we're going to deep dive one day. But I appreciate you for joining us today. And as we go into commercial break, I'm hoping my producer can play that Sierra trailer, y'all. Again, May 30th, June 6th. Come on, 2 to 5 p.m., Malcolm X Park.
19: Peace and blessings.
0: Blessings.
21: Silent. They move before they are seen. They speak before they are understood. Born from land, memory, and breath, they carry what cannot be written. Stories spark ideas. Ideas shape belief. Belief takes form through movement and ritual. What you are witnessing is not performance, it is teaching, it is protection, it is remembrance. Through immersive visuals, movement and sound that guides the body carries knowledge, and knowledge is passed from elder to youth, from past to present, from the visible to the unseen. These are not objects, they are living cultural paths, where history moves, where spirit gathers, where people experience how masks function within community life, as teachers, protectors, storytellers, and bridges between the visible and spiritual world. You are invited to journey beyond the glass, to experience West African masking, not as history frozen in time, but as living culture that breathes, moves, and continues to shape the world. This is Sierra, a virtual museum of West African masks and their stories.
22: This is Freedom Journeys, celebrating the lives of 250 phenomenal Philadelphians.
23: My name is Daryl Kwesi Burgee. I'm telling the story of Arthur Hall. Arthur Hall was the founder of Ile Ife Cultural Arts Center, also the director of the Afro-American Dance Ensemble. I grew up in that facility. Arthur was born in Memphis, Tennessee. His mother moved to Washington, D.C., and then to Philadelphia. Arthur was a very proficient dancer. He studied many different forms of dance. His influence in the aspect of African dance started with a gentleman by the name of Saka Akwe, who was Ghanaian, and he was an exchange student here in Philadelphia. At that particular time, you didn't really have African dance companies at all. Most people have come into African dance and culture by way of activism. There's a lot of change that went on in regards to black people in America. It was not fashionable to represent blackness. It was something that he decided at a certain point in his career that he would take that leadership role. Arthur started studying these techniques, that ideology of pursuing the idea of being connected to Africa. You know, at that time, there was no internet, there was no nothing. The idea of being able to go to Africa was a goal of Arthur's. 73, 74, he was able to take his entire company to Ghana because Saka Akwe kind of influenced him in that way. So to be able to go back to that would give homage to what he had learned. He had developed to a status in the city as a company, as a performer, even as a playwright. Arthur Hall did Black Orpheus when it was unheard of. The idea that someone from North Philly could mount something so spectacular was just utterly phenomenal. These types of productions were only done by Eurocentric companies that had the financing to do so. But Arthur was able to take people from the street and advance them into incredible performers. Within every individual, he could see the potential in them. Once you walk through that door, you were transformed. Considering the amount of time that Arthur was able to do what he did, how many generations were able to benefit from that? The celebration of 250 years has many dimensions to it. Arthur Hall exposed us to African culture. By understanding the principle of culture, it led me to see the world in a different light, realizing that every race of people, every place in the world is defined by culture. It's culture. It was something that I couldn't get anywhere else.
22: You've been listening to the story of Arthur Hall on Freedom Journeys, celebrating the lives of 250 phenomenal Philadelphians. This vignette was brought to you by the Philadelphia Parking Authority.
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1: Welcome back. It's 2 o'clock, y'all, so you know what time it is. That means that the Cloudins is on. The Cloudins is on. And right now, you should have Mama Gail. You don't see him yet. Mama Gail and Bob Harris sitting in the house. No more 0%. By the way, y'all come on, go on mute, because we can hear all y'all interactions all across the radio. So next time, go on mute. But right now, come off of mute. Ring the bell and tell us about no more 0%.
2: Hey, thank you for that. That's why we need a technician over here. Anyway, Mr. Bell, perfectly done. You know, we're a family. It's interesting, you know, all this talk about elections, and they just had an election, and you know, in my opinion, you know, some people are not happy. But when it comes to this education in the city of Philadelphia, it's only one election that matters. And that election is the mayor race. That's the one election, whoever's running for mayor, because the mayor controls the Philadelphia school system and also has influence on the charter school system. So all of that, the money's come into the school district and they divvy it out, public and charter. So the only election that counts when it comes to education is, in my opinion, the mayor race. Now, the mayor came in 2 years ago, and her campaign for education was school all year round. So in this, she came in school all year round. That's 2 years ago. Prior to her coming in, we had a superintendent that was voted on and hired, and that's the superintendent that we have today. So in this 10-year plan that everybody was up in arms about, you know, that was voted on, I guess, 2 weeks ago now, this 10-year plan does have a part in there for school all year round. You know, it has one school that's a kindergarten to eighth grade, and then they have another school that's a ninth to 12th grade. So here, when it comes to the mayor's campaign saying, I would like to have school all year round, they did accommodate that in the 10-year plan. Now, here again, what about the rest? What about the rest of the children? You know, we always say, what about the rest of the children? You know, here, right now, all the only thing we hear coming from the mayor is the same talking points that's coming from the superintendent. And that is, the district is grossly underfunded by $1.5 billion. But yet, the board just approved a $3 billion plan for the next 10 years. So how do you math that up? 1.5 owed from the state, and then the school district is going to agree to putting out or shelling out $3 billion for the next 10 years. Now, also, another talking point they always talk about is fewer dropouts. You know, I don't know who's taking the credit for fewer dropouts. Because here again, we see going to these high school, students are they're dropping out of the classroom but staying in the school. So here they're
3: in the building.
2: They're in the building. So here they come in, they clock in. You know, they get their breakfast, they get their lunch, and then they leave. So here, you know, which leads into the next point where they say test scores is up. So how do you have test scores is up when individuals are just coming in and having a vagrant position in school? In other words, they're not in the classrooms, but they're sitting in the hallways, you know, like they're homeless in the schools. So here again, test scores are up. That's what's coming from the superintendent going to the mayor, and the mayor standing on that platform. And I just don't see it in the data. You know, the data is there for everybody to look at. So when the test scores are up, you know, I say it's probably two children in a school, three, maybe five at the most, are finally passing this proficiency test, meaning test scores is up. You know, and then the last thing is graduations are up. Well, you know, what type of child is graduating? You know, we're saying that people are on a third or fourth grade level, you know, and they're graduating. They say that some children still can't read or read on third or fourth grade, still can't tell time. but they're graduating. So this is the type of graduate that you're getting that the district and the mayor are bragging about, saying,

0: minor or that minute number. Mm-hmm. And so we just want to know what the numbers are, right?
1: Right.
0: When they talk about percentages, we need to know what the percentages are, but we also need the total.
2: You need
0: that
2: to know
0: those
2: what
0: percentages are coming from.
2: Represent.
0: There
2: exactly.
0: You go. That's
2: which, here again, we're family. It's a report called the SPREE, the SPREE, and they give you both. They give you the percentage and they give you how many children are in that percentage. Because, you know, I think 2 weeks ago, it was a charter school up for renewal. You know, charter schools, they come up every 5 years for renewal. And one of them had increased in a math score by 20%. So one of the school board members said, oh, wow, they increased from 9% to 20%. So they were saying to the board, to the person in charge of presenting the 20%, well, what did that school do to raise it from 9 to 20? You know, and you would think that's a lot, right? From 9% to 20%. But when you look at the numbers, it was like 45 children out of 200 children, you know? Or two, not 200, but 245. I have the exact numbers written down. But I'm just saying this is an example of 20% or a 11% increase because it went from 9 to 20%. So they make it sound like, oh, wow, this school is doing great. But we're a family. This school was a kindergarten and sixth grade, so they only got tested in third, fourth, fifth, and sixth grade. Four grades, and they increased 11%, and the 11% increase to 20 was only 45 out of 200 and some odd children. You know, to me, I think that was a failing track elementary school. But here to say to move on, because we really have to move on. And what's sad is when you have people in front of your face or officials in front of your face or an official in your face as high as the mayor talking about her experiences in school when she went to school. I think for a family, we just got to pause, because in my opinion, I believe this person is just so out of touch of what's being delivered today in the public school education.
0: And not just her. I think a lot of the people that represent us are not clear about what's really going on.
2: Right.
0: That's my opinion.
2: And even to say to the city or the government that you even have a person that's supposed to advise you on education. You know, and I sat in on a couple of these education meetings at city council and heard the advisor say to the city council, well, the school district is grossly underfunded. We have fewer dropouts, test scores are up, graduations are up. That's all we hear from everybody now. But we don't hear what they don't understand or what they do understand and just want to try to skate through this until they get out of office is this. We have a system in place now, kindergarten to eighth grade or elementary / middle school in the same elementary school building that does not work for at least 80% of the student population. That's number one. You know, number two is this. We have old buildings. Yes, they say we have old buildings. Everybody says we need a new building built here. We need a new building built there. But the district is investing $50 million in two buildings that's over 100 years old. So where's the argument of, well, we got old buildings and we need to have new buildings, but you're going to invest $50 million? That just doesn't make any sense. And to move on real quick before I pass over to Mom McGill is this. I think the mayor is out of touch, or her advisor is not advising her to say, hey, we got five indoor pools. You know, we're supposed to be in partnership with Parks and Recs with their 80 outdoor pools. But with the district's five indoor pools that are supposed to be open all year round, this is where you get your lifeguard training from. So when the city says we don't have enough lifeguards to open up all of the pools during the summer, and we're a family, the city is only providing 6 weeks of swim to the city, where they had the capability to offer seven indoor pools for swimming all year round. You know, we're a family. This is the sixth largest city in the country. Come on, this don't make no sense. And you only got two Philadelphia pools that are open, and not both of them are not open to the public

0: all year round for swimming. So I'm just saying, this is the mindset that's going on right now. When you have people that's making a lot of money, I mean, you almost have $1 million in salaries that's supposed to brainstorm this stuff to make it easier for, like they would say, the children of today, and be ready for the children not yet born, since people always want to say and say things. But to add on to, here we go, is, you know, being out of touch with what's going on in the school system today, for those who are listening that work for the mayor, and if the mayor is listening, y'all are out of touch. This kindergarten to eight doesn't work.
1: For many of our schools,
0: for many of our schools, 80%, they're nothing more but failing track schools. The data shows it. You know, we have standalone middle schools, or what we used to say junior high schools, and then for the city to hijack those buildings in a plan to make them vacant in 3 years, to say to the public, in 3 years, we'll see the building's vacant, so we want to take it and make it workforce development or workforce housing, you know, to just kick children out of these schools presently. That's being out of touch with what's going on in the system today. You know, it's just so sad. And then I'll just like to end with this. They just honored 440 North Broad Street by putting Dr. Constance Clayton's name on the building. And I'm sure for those who sat there through that whole presentation and looked at how high up this lady for 10 years had created a certain standard of education, a certain high level standard of education, whether you were a teacher or a student. And then to have it today in 2026, it's like from 93, that was her last year, 83 to 90 year, it's like it done dropped totally off the cliff.
1: You said 83 to 93.
0: That's how long she was superintendent. That it dropped totally off the cliff. And this is what you have today. And then we have a superintendent that says, well, he was mentored by her, I guess, for 2 months or 3 months. But he must have missed the point. He must have missed the point. West of Broad Street, there's no building trades in any of these high schools. You know, I was listening today where they were talking to a group of children from a charter school that's west of Broad Street, and they said, well, what do you want? What do you want to consider? And one of them said, well, culinary arts. Well, see, we're a family, that's what we're talking about. This is not being taught west of Broad Street. So here you have a high school student doing 4 years, and her dream is something that's not even offered in that section of the city, let alone offered in that school. You know, so with that, I'll pass it over to Mama Gill, but that's why I'm saying that people are just out of touch. We call it willful neglect. Because here again, if you got all the degrees and you was in city council and you did all this and you did all that, and you can look at the data and you can look at the written testimonies, and you come to the conclusion, well, you know, we're just grossly underfunded. Well, test scores are up. You know, just the basic four narratives, you're out of touch.
1: Okay. Thank you, husband.
0: Go for it.
1: Malcolm X Day, I want to say thank you to everyone that were at Malcolm X Park on Saturday. Thank you, thank you, thank you. We love you and we appreciate you. And thank you so much for hanging in there with us and roaring like you did. I want to just do a shout out to Leah. Thank you, Leah, our daughter. Monica, Dawn, Halima, who's been around helping me as much as she can for 30 years now, a little more than 30 years. She was with me at Ben Franklin when our daughters went to school together. Binyamin, that comes out to do our spiritual stuff with us. OG Law, Jan, Brother Mikkel from Germantown, Dr. Williams, who's with Jan. There are others that I want to thank at another time, but thank you so much as I shout you out today. We got to go back, family, to the basics. You can go to other countries and see these children sitting there 30, 40 in the classroom, maybe 50 in classrooms, and it's just a table. No fancy anything, no computers or anything, and they are so smart. Before we had all of this technology, Were we more intelligent? Did we think more? Were we more creative before we had the technology that we have? And why aren't we working diligently to go back to what made us as great as we became? I want to talk about people, and I want to say to people that come on WRD like Dana, thank you, Dana, because Dana brings out some incredible points, and I listen when I'm able to. And I just wanted to say thank you. I think the last time I heard her, I was really impressed, and I meant to call her to say thank you for the information that she gave. And then I didn't say thank you when I saw her at Dr. Constance Clayton's celebration at the school board. I just want to say thank you for doing what you're doing. Wagner School is a middle years school, and they have an incredible culinary program there. And this is one of the schools that is, I think, on the list to go to the mayor's program that she came up with. And I want to say to you all listening, we have to say no to that one. Please say no. This is this school has it's an older school, it's true. It's an older school, and there's some things they really need. But if you want to do it for adults, do it for the children. The children are there, and they have an incredible culinary program. They have a space that has been renovated, and we had chefs go there. It's second to none. They were so impressed when they got there, and community people as well. On Saturday, they have a vocational ed program where a teacher comes in and volunteers on Saturday. The principal has been volunteering on Saturday. What is it, carpentry? What is it that they do on that?
0: Electrical carpentry and some light soldering, you know, plumbing.
1: And this is on Saturday. Again, the teacher is a black man who comes in and volunteers his time. Mm-hmm. And the principal volunteers her time on Saturday. Like she said, she was going last time. I heard her say, I'm going to stop giving up all my Saturdays every month. Mm-hmm. This is a commitment. It doesn't make sense to me that you have a school where children may need this help, right? Mm-hmm. The culinary piece, the vocational ed piece. And we know that it can enhance their lives. And we know that as they get older, they will look at things differently. We know that. Mm-hmm. What I find interesting is that there's not been enough consideration to having more than one program in a school. And that's a problem for me. Mm-hmm. Why don't they have multiple programs like we had when we were in junior high school? Mm-hmm. We need to have conversations about that. If you want to help us push to bring back junior high schools, give us a call. 215-397-1661. 215-397-1661. If you want to help us push to get these pools reopened that the school district owns, give us a call. 215-397-1661. And we want to create a skills bank. Y'all got skills that can help us. Give us a call and say, this is what I'm willing to do, because we need all the help that we can get to save our children. Brother Shamari, thank you, sir.
0: And if I may, you talk about a low turnout for voting. Only 10 black people a month show up at a school board meeting. So, hey, that's it. 10 people a month, black people, show up at every monthly school board meeting. There's one next Thursday, 4 o'clock at 440 North Forest Street.
1: And Tim, that's his opinion.
0: I count them.
1: That's his opinion, Tim.
2: 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But thank you for bringing that information to our forefront. Again, if we can get the same energy that we get to get people to come out and cast a ballot for politicians that they don't even understand what they actually do, if we can get that energy on some of the issues that really matter for our people, that would be a big accomplishment. Come up on a commercial break when we come back. Dynamics of the African Diaspora with Brother Obi Egbuna Jr. Stay tuned.
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2: All right, welcome back. Welcome back, y'all. And I want y'all to catch the message. We do no more 0%, and it relates very directly to the conversations we've been having about consciousness and mindset and the future. Because the school system of any city, along with the media system, the social service systems, and the religious systems, comprise what Baba Del Jones called the American nigga factory. In other words, these are the places where your mentality and your mindset, your sense of mission, your sense of future and purpose are molded. And right now, because we are not in control, we don't have authority over those processes, those machines that mold the minds of our children. We don't have authority and legitimacy over the movements and the minds and the mindset of our people. That's why, again, we must create institutional networks and machines that operate in all of these places of consciousness making, lest we perish. We're going to talk a lot more about that at 3 o'clock hour using Bantu Steve Biko, because he warned us, y'all. You can't get any clearer than he was getting, and that he urged us to be about the role of white liberals and white progressives to stunt the development of our own authentic Black consciousness and liberation, independence, freedom, and empowerment. I think I have my brother Obi Egbuna on the line. It's time for our segment we call Dynamics of the African Diaspora. Brother Obi, are you there?
11: I'm right here. How are you?
2: All right. I'm good, sir. Good to hear you. So can you give us a quick introduction or reintroduction as to who you are, sir, and what you attempt to do every fourth Friday of the month in Dynamics of the African Diaspora?
11: Yeah, the name is Obi Egbuna Jr. I'm an African history teacher. I'm a children's playwright. I'm a journalist. But I'm an organizer of 36 years. And the objective of this platform is to show how work we do that might be local in character, national in character, regional in character, can be tied to the African world at home on our mother continent and abroad throughout the diaspora, and to look to see how we can bridge gaps and build relationships and strengthen ties for the purpose of maximizing our resistance.
2: Yes, sir. That's a powerful summary. So I have a question for you, sir. I want to get out in the air. I want you to vibe on it. And then after that, I want you to kind of fill in the blanks and any other kind of issues or dynamics that you think we need to focus on. So Tuesday in Philadelphia was Election Day. It also coincided this year, May 19th, with Malcolm X's birthday. And so, you know, what generally happens in that moment when the idea of Malcolm X and elections come together, everybody focuses on the ballot or the bullet speech that he delivered. And everybody really focuses on the title of the speech because they very clearly haven't listened to the speech, because the speech is way more about Black nationalism and colonialism and other dynamics than it is about this idea of the ballot or the bullet. But that being aside, one of the things that the speech does is it really pinpoints the issue of colonialism. And how we as Black people in America need to also look at our situation through a colonial framework that then puts us in allegiance with our brothers and sisters across the African diaspora. So I just saw, and I'm getting to the question, I just saw that you did a virtual play called Colonialism Breeds Insanity. And I think that that's a recurring message for many of our ancestors, our forefathers and foremothers, about our need to understand that. But I don't think we understand it. That being said, in light of the play you just did, particularly with young people in that play, because I thought that that was very important, what is it in this segment that you want to bring forward to our people to understand about the dynamics of colonialism in 2026 that is important for us to understand if we're going to navigate our way through the reality that's in front of us?
11: Man, you always throw a lot our way, and we appreciate that. What if I do one of the most unique departures but show an inextricable linkage? I think that because of the adverse reaction that people have based on their sentiment to tactics, that Malcolm makes them uncomfortable. And I understand why. So I would prefer if we use someone that was more invested in the voting process to bring the point home. Is it okay if I do that?
2: It's your time, sir.
11: I don't know if anybody's ever done it on this show before. I think we should sit Malcolm down when we deal with the question of the ballot and the bullet. And you know who we should put in his place? Dr. Martin Luther King Jr. And I'm going to tell you why. Okay. For people who may know and may not know, when Dr. King came out against the Vietnam War the first time at his dad's church at Ebenezer Baptist Church in Atlanta, for the record, it was not at Riverside Baptist Church in New York. Who was the first person in our community to attack him? For those who don't know, Senator Edward Brooke, the African senator out of Massachusetts, who it can be argued that if it wasn't for the work of King, the blood of King, the sacrifice of King, the fearlessness of King, he doesn't get voted in. Dr. King made a special trip to Cleveland in 1967. For those of you who may wonder what he was doing in Cleveland in 1967, not Memphis, and nobody ever talks about this trip to Cleveland. He went to celebrate the victory of Carl Stokes, the first African to be elected mayor in the United States, which was considered one of the victories of the Voting Rights Act. Dr. King was supposed to say a few words and give a congratulatory message to Mayor Stokes. Well, this is what happened, audience. They got King and Abernathy, put them in a hotel, and told them to get comfortable, freshen up, and they'll come back to pick them up right around the time it was time for him to grace the audience. But then they were told Dr. King was going to use that platform
12: to condemn the Vietnam War, and that would overshadow Stokes' victory. And Stokes acquiesced, and King and Abernathy were waiting for hours, but King, being intuitive as he was, he lets Abernathy know, man, they ain't coming to get us. Dr. King, the 2 years before he came out against the Vietnam War, the main issue that Dr. King was pushing in 1965, for many people who don't know, was the issue of the Universal Declaration of Independence. For people who don't know what that is, that was the Rhodesian government in southern Rhodesia, which Zimbabwe used to be under ruthless, brutal, fascist settler colonialism. And what ended up happening, Dr. King felt it was an abomination. And Dr. King sent Lyndon Johnson a telegram saying that if his administration recognized Ian Smith, there would be boycotts all over the country. There's video footage of Dr. King speaking at Abyssinian Baptist Church with Adam Clayton Powell, who at that particular time he was at odds with, because in 1960, for the Democratic National Convention, Powell had told the Kennedys no Africans would demonstrate at the DNC. And King said, we're coming to Los Angeles. So him and Powell had a standoff, because King never had a problem protesting against Democrats and Republicans. Also, many people have seen the video of Robert Kennedy campaigning in Chicago, letting the audience know, who hadn't heard the news, that Dr. King was assassinated. And that footage has always been used to juxtapose the assassinations of JFK and RFK with Brother Malcolm and Dr. King. However, Robert Kennedy, as the Attorney General of the United States, looked the other way when J. Edgar Hoover intensified surveillance on Dr. King. And the most aggressive form of that surveillance was a letter suggesting that he take his own life. So all through King's career, he magnified it. And of course, in the letter from the Birmingham jail, he said years before, he said right around the same time, no, a year before Brother Malcolm talked about Democrats were foxes and Republicans were wolves, Dr. King said in that letter from the Birmingham jail, the biggest threat to African progress in North America was the white moderate because of their paternalism. So where he was on the spectrum, he always understood, and he knew firsthand, because when you do SCLC's history, one of the main people they talk about is Stanley Levitson, the Zionist that was in the SCLC circles. And they talk about how he was King's top advisor. King's main advisor was an African that has been written out of our history for the most part, named Jack O'Dell. All the John Henry Clark admirers listening to this broadcast know that him and John Henry Clark were the co-editors of the Freedom Ways magazine. And the Kennedys told Dr. King to get Jack O'Dell off SCLC staff because of Jack O'Dell's relationship to the Southern Negro Youth Congress in the 1930s in the south of this country, which was considered the most dangerous contingent of youth in the 20th century, right there with the Student Nonviolent Coordinating Committee. So Dr. King, more than Brother Malcolm, had a very contentious relationship with these liberals. And I say this because on May 19th of this year, PBS released a documentary of Dr. W.E.B. Du Bois, for those of y'all who saw that. And if you know Du Bois' history, in 1947, when he went before the United Nations, the main person who tried to sabotage what he was doing was Eleanor Roosevelt, who at the same time was on the board of directors of the NAACP, which led to, one numerical year later, the removal of Du Bois from the NAACP. Why? Because he refused to endorse Harry Truman for president. Truman, who started the CIA. Truman, who gave life to Israel. Truman, who cut a deal with the civil rights leaders in 48, because in 1941, when the first March on Washington was called for, one of the main issues they had was the desegregation of the military. So all throughout our history, Malcolm is used to expose the contradiction of the part of the Democratic Party to our community, the abusive relationship, the manipulation of the relationship. But in all actuality, on a practical level, Dr. King is a better example to use to magnify the contradiction because of the direction and tactical approach to his activity. He was at war with the Democrats at every step. Hope that gave a different dimension to this conversation.
2: Well, I appreciate that it does. You know, I like I said, I think the confluence of Malcolm X's birthday being on May 19th, which coincided mm-hmm. with the election process here in Philly, kind of gave a natural mm-hmm. spotlight to the Ballad of the Bullet. But again, there's so many historical references that can be made. And I do think situating it within Dr. King's tension and struggle works as effectively, because the question that I wanted to investigate on the other side of the commercial break is how come in 2026, given that so many of our respected leaders and ancestors have warned us about white moderates, white liberals, white progressives in our liberation struggle, how come we still acquiesce to their agenda? So I want you to weigh in on that on the other side. And particularly, I'm going to start, when we come back from the commercial, I'm going to start it with a 3-minute excerpt from Jeffrey Sachs talking about the importance of Pan-Africanism now. And I just find that ironic that it takes
12: Who's that?
2: Jeffrey Sachs, he's an economist. He has a statement about why Pan-Africanism is unstoppable now. I see the white liberals positioning themselves to be, you know, at the head of the black nationalist struggle at this point. And I hope we don't fall for this okey doke in 2026. Come up on a commercial break. When we come back, we will continue our conversation. Dynamics of the African Diaspora with Brother Obi Aguna Jr. Stay tuned.
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2: And welcome back. I want us to hear the words for about 2 minutes of Jeffrey Sachs, who's a leading international economist. He was part of a lot of the economic schemes implemented by the U.S. and European countries as it relates to austerity programs and things. He's a renowned economist. This is him speaking recently about the importance of Pan-Africanism. We have a saying, Pan-Africanism will perish, and somehow now I'm watching and seeing a lot of white voices at the forefront of the call for African unity and African power and Pan-Africanism. It's a form of co-optation that I think we need to be aware of. It's in alignment with the warning that Steve Biko, Malcolm X, and as Brother Obi just talked to you about, white moderates and white liberals trying to be at the forefront of our liberation struggle, trying to frame it and define it for us by them. So let's listen to his words.
25: Union, true African union, true Pan-Africanism. Unlike the first time of Pan-Africanism, Britain, France, and the United States can't stop it this time, because Pan-Africanism was stopped from the outside, not from the inside. It was stopped by a bullet in the head of Patrice Lumumba. It was stopped by repeated overthrows by the CIA and MI6, and it cannot happen anymore. They don't have the power, they don't have the space, and Africa can prevent it. And so we can really have an Africa-wide strategy. And that means building out the infrastructure, the hard infrastructure of rail, of digital, of shipping, coastal shipping, and I could say the soft infrastructure of a continental-wide university excellence to put science and technology in the forefront, because this will require a lot of innovation and a lot of homegrown skills all over the continent. My main advice and my main observation, what did China ultimately do? It invested relentlessly in the future. And it invested in three ways. First, in the skills of the population. So the educational standards in China soared over a period of 40 years. Second, it invested in the physical infrastructure. All that I've been talking about of the tens of thousands of kilometers of high quality infrastructure. And third, it invested in innovation and business development so that its companies are in the forefront of the world. So we need this Africa-wide investment program that invests first in the young people. This vast population increase is so promising if you invest in the skills of the young people. Living
2: a dream. All right. So I wanted to bring that into the conversation, Obi. I'm a dive into it in the 3 o'clock hour on my own terms. But I was wondering, now that you listen to that, and how would you relate his framing of what he sees as Pan-Africanism and his appeal actually to, you know, young Africans across the globe? How does that fit into this framework of white liberalism, white moderatism, white progressivism that we need to be aware of as we plot our path forward?
12: Well, obviously he's from the outside looking in. So he said Pan-Africanism was stopped from the outside. Mobutu in the Congo from the outside or the inside? Soufed Boigny in the Cote d'Ivoire from the outside to the inside. The play that you were discussing last week, we did a play with an 11-year-old, our first one-child play in our 16-year history of the Mass Emphasis Children's History and Theater Company with students at the Somali Academy. We did a one-man play about Jean Videl Bokassa, who ran the Central African Republic into the ground, watched his father get assassinated for protesting against the French Forestier Company, watched his mother, mother of 12, take suicide, goes to a Jesuit school, told he's not intelligent enough to become a priest, becomes not intelligent enough to be a cook, but he'd make one hell of a soldier, ends up joining the French Free Forces. The French Free Forces was an effort that forced Africans into joining the French colonial military apparatus, mm-hmm. not only to suppress anti-colonial resistance in French-occupied territories in Africa, but anywhere else. He led a squadron of Africans to go to Vietnam to fight against Ho Chi Minh and the Vietnamese people who were trying to liberate Vietnam from the apparatus of French Indochina. Mm-hmm. So he completely ignores neocolonialism. And the reason we did the play, because we have many of our people who have made Ghana their hub, their economic hub, completely not paying attention to neocolonialism. At a moment in Africa where they are 409 million people living on $1.90 a day or less, while they are 3,021 billionaires on the planet worth $17 trillion. So the wealth gap between the extreme wealthy and the extreme poor is wider than it's ever been in the existence of the human race. And right. Africa is home to 70% of the world's extreme poor as a result of the rape and plunder. So all of the strategies, that's why we wanted to let people know, they're talking about the Pan-Africanizing of neocolonialism.
2: Exactly.
12: Which is what the Year of Return was really about. Which is what most you hear at most of these conferences. And this is why at all these Pan-African gatherings you go to, there are no strategies to deal with the question of breaking the cycle of neocolonialism, whether we're talking about economics, whether we're talking about politics, whether we're talking about culture, whether we're talking about art. Any aspect of what we consider redemption, or what we consider the process of decolonization, which should be the number one thing on our radar as the people moving forward. So it's fine if these liberals want to run ahead of us. And it's funny because now they want to write about us.
2: Yes.
12: Before, they would chop our head. You could get gunned down on a plantation quicker.
2: Exactly.
12: Trying to
2: yes.
12: read a book on your own. But now they want to write for you. But this is something that we always knew. And he ignores neocolonialism. When Osagyefo Dr. Kwame Nkrumah publishes the book in 1965, Ghana was penciled in for $33 million of humanitarian aid. But he was told by the State Department, he was told by the Johnson administration, they had seen the manuscript of the book. And if he went on to publish the book, he could forget about it. And he said, you must think I'm going to sell for cheap. And they were already looking at him. And what that exposed, that book, was the role of private corporations, the role of the intelligence agencies, which is something that we don't deal with that much.
2: Exactly.
12: And so now, when you see Ghana's president crying a river with Ben Crump and Al Sharpton and Leonard Jeffries and others next to his side saying that our abduction from Africa and displacement was the worst crime against humanity, and then before we close our eyes, he's there giving the European Union intelligence agencies and militaries unlimited access to the security perimeter of Ghana, and then not too long after that, a high-level political representative of the Malian government, part of the Sahel Alliance, is assassinated. So this is what we see going on. And at the same time, where seven Caribbean nations have shown the Cuban doctors the door, and the Cuban doctors have been the most stabilizing factor in their healthcare system and their health infrastructure, but you see even neo-colonialist Africa, governmentally speaking, not one government budgets and acquiesces to Trump's wishes or J.D. Vance's wishes or punk-ass Marco Rubio's, excuse my language, his advances to show Cuban doctors the door. And so not one African nation budgets. And all I'm saying is we're asking everyone in Philadelphia, pay attention to something special coming available for global consumption on May 30th, next Saturday. We don't want to let the cat out of the bag, because you know when we come on here, we talk about work we do, not just our perspective of things. Mm. And this is a time where, and what, before I get off, because I know you probably want me to deal with this, well, they're calling for the indictment of Raul Castro. As you watch the new Venezuelan president send Alex Saab, a diplomat who was kidnapped by the United States, back to, you put him back in United States custody. I don't know if you even knew about this. They're trying to be very careful making this available in mainstream media. Alex Saab, the Venezuelan diplomat that spent years in a U.S. prison with no explanation, who was forced to be released, they're putting him back in U.S. custody. The Venezuelan government, the new president, sent him back to the U.S., and he's supposed to be the primary witness against President Maduro in relationship to DEA accusations. And this is supposed to be used to think that Cuba would entertain sending Raul Castro here, going back to their days of the cowboy, like they're hunting.
2: Well, that's the offer that's being promoted on the table. And, you know, we'll talk a little bit more about that if people aren't aware, you know, about that. There's a quote-unquote deal in the making, supposedly. At least that's what the propaganda says. So we'll talk more about that, sir. But two things quickly. How do people keep in touch with you? And also, if people want access to the play, Colonialism Breeds Insanity, is there a way
12: I'm going to send it to you, Brother Samari, so that you could post it. And if WURD wants to promote it, they're more than welcome to do it. That was the first time. So now we've had plays done with children in Burkina Faso, the Democratic Republic of the Congo, Haiti, and Ghana. So that's not just something that we do in the United States. Mm-hmm. But when people, and in terms of the child, he's Sierra Leonean born, but he lives in Ghana. The school was started by a brother that was born in New Orleans that is repatriated back to Ghana. And my teaching assistants, one is out of Sierra Leone, and the other one is a Puerto Rican-born African.
2: All right.
12: So for those of you who are saying that Pan-Africanism doesn't work on a practical level, the only thing I could tell you is don't knock it till you tried it. Don't speak on it till you've tried it.
2: And real quickly, best way to reach out to you, maintain contact.
12: Best way to reach out is at OBIEGBUNA15, that's Instagram. X, which I barely use, but if you just want to make contact, at JREGBUNA, the traditional route, the payphone of social media, insert the email, OBIEGBUNA15@gmail.com. You can get copies of the play. We're not selling it. We're making it available. And thanks to those of you who have what I haven't said on the show, and I feel
2: I go quickly.
12: A few months ago, Dr. Umar Johnson posted our poem, the language poem, on Instagram, a poem we did with children simultaneously in Burkina Faso.
2: All right, Brother Obi, it seems like you got a little bit more to say, so what I need to do is I need to go to this commercial break, and if you want to hold on, I give you a couple minutes on the other side to complete that thought. Time for these commercial messages. Stay tuned.
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1: As we head into Memorial Day weekend, it's important for us to know that this holiday is about more than cookouts. It is a literal illustration of what Black Americans represent. We're the conscience and the soul of this country, and we proved it in the waning days of the Civil War. The place was Charleston, South Carolina. That's where Confederate forces used the infield of the Planters' Racetrack as an open-air prison. Over 250 Union soldiers died in captivity, and they were discarded in mass graves. When the Confederates left, a group of formerly enslaved Black men exhumed the bodies and gave them proper burials. Thousands of Black children led a procession. That history was largely hidden in an attempt to downplay the role of Black people, just like they're trying to erase the history of the president's house right here and right now in Philadelphia. But we won't be ignored. We won't be diminished. We won't be erased. Memorial Day is proof that we've stood up for America. Now America must stand up for us.
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1: Union, true African union, true Pan-Africanism. Unlike the first time of Pan-Africanism, Britain, France, and the United States can't stop it this time, because Pan-Africanism was stopped from the outside, not from the inside. It was stopped by a bullet in the head of Patrice Lumumba. It was stopped by repeated overthrows by the CIA and MI6, and it cannot happen anymore. They don't have the power, they don't have the space, and Africa can prevent it. And so we can really have an Africa-wide strategy. And that means building out the infrastructure, the hard infrastructure of rail, of digital, of shipping, coastal shipping, and I could say the soft infrastructure of a continental-wide university excellence to put science and technology in the forefront, because this will require a lot of innovation and a lot of homegrown skills all over the continent. My main advice and my main observation, what did China ultimately do? It invested relentlessly in the future. And it invested in three ways. First, in the skills of the population. So the educational standards in China soared over a period of 40 years. Second, it invested in the physical infrastructure. All that I've been talking about of the tens of thousands of kilometers of high quality infrastructure. And third, it invested in innovation and business development so that its companies are in the forefront of the world. So we need this Africa-wide investment program that invests first in the young people. This vast population increase is so promising if you invest in the skills of the young people.
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3: 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Thank you for that. Why y'all play that? And what does that have to do with what we've been talking about today? This is WURD Radio, 96.1 FM, 900 AM. This is Groundings, Evolutions, Elevations with Brother Shamari. It's the 3 o'clock hour, so this is time for Shamari Shule. And I'm going to kind of, hopefully, to the best of my ability, bring some of these puzzle pieces together to make sense of what I said at the beginning. Number one, I had a secret, and it's that Black Lives Matter. And they matter to everybody else. So everybody else is trying to manage Black lives and Black people, except Black people, number one. And what I mean by that is, if you listen to the end of Jeffrey Sachs's speech, he focuses on what is the essential fear, if you will. Francis Cresswell's In Public Enemy talked about fear of a Black planet back in the 80s. And he talks about the rising youthfulness of Africa, the African population, particularly on the continent of Africa. I want everybody to understand that. You got to understand that thing right there as the core thing that underlies every other thing politically, economically, socially that will be talked about. We're at a time, and projections into 2050 says that this trend is already here and will continue, where the white population, they call it the birth dearth. And when I say white, not just white American, European population, white European population across the globe is shrinking. Not only is that population shrinking, they're not replacing themselves through procreation at significant levels. That is white fear, global white fear 101 right there. That is happening genetically and sexually and all this other stuff. That's why they're doubling down on robots as mates and all this other stuff. They're recruiting

So there is a clear messaging and an attempt to manipulate, let me use the word, co-opt that population across the diaspora. Because the biggest fear of a declining white supremacy is an advancing young, militant-minded, youthful Africanism. So they have decided to be at the forefront of the messaging and the definition of that energy. That's not a new playbook. If you remember going back into the civil rights movement, the quote-unquote riots and the Black Power insurgency, a lot of the defining of that was helmed by the traditional white press. They had to tell us what this youthful, and that's where the Moynihan Report and the Kerner Commission Report emanate from. Hey, these young Black people are no longer abiding by the racial etiquette of domination and subjugation. They burning stuff down. They asking for Black power. They're saying it loud. They're Black and they're proud. We have to co-opt that energy and direct it where we want it to go. We can't let it be autonomous and self-defining. That's the playbook. That's when you hear Obi talk about neocolonialism. One of the strategies of that idea in that playbook is to then say, okay, let us appoint, let us reposition the leadership that looks like them, that has an affinity towards them. Let's put some cream in that coffee. We got to now play by their language. And that's why you hear this white man talking about the power of truth. Pan-Africanism. Now again, you got to know who Jeffrey Sachs was and is in order to understand the irony of this. But he is representative, if you actually do any level of researching and being on the internet, he's just representative of a lot of your white liberal, I would dare say even your white moderate, white conservative, because they understand now that in order to hold on to what they have, they have to co-opt the potential threats to what they have. And they see the biggest threat as a self-determining, youthful African population. By way of definition, the word co-opt or co-optation is the process of absorbing or assimilating opposing groups, dissenting voices, or outsiders into an existing power structure. Because again, America's not trying to, European white supremacy is not trying to give up its power. It's trying to reframe it and reset it so that it can continue its power exertion, even though it might have to wear a dashiki, or a red, black, and green button, or wear an afro in order to do so. And if white folks won't do it, they will co-opt and appoint leadership, local or global, that will do it on their behalf. That's the moment we're in. The co-optation of our dissent is the strategic playbook for the maintenance of white power domination at the city local level, all the way through the global level. And if we're not clear, we will play along through our complicity. What does that look like? So we talked earlier about machines. And I said, one of the things that happened going into this election is that people, when they had or said the word machine, and particularly the Democratic machine, they were talking about Bob Brady and the traditional Democratic Party with the allegiance with the unions and their dominance. And let's say what it is. I said this out loud a long time ago. Their dominance and control over the Black leadership class in this city. And one of the things I said about Philadelphia is that we don't have any independent Black power or Black nationalistic minded leadership structure. That's been a critique that many people have aimed at us here in Philly. We don't. And that if you can tell me any Black leader in the city currently right now, I can tell you who the group is or the constituency is that they serve, and that constituency is not Black. They might need Black people to vote for them,

0: But they're not running on any kind of sense of a black agenda. As a matter of fact, they run the furthest that they can away from being 10 toes down on black in order to get in position. Now, so I don't care. Chris Rapp, you can point to a formation that delivered through their machine for his victory. Sharif Street, you can point to a machine that delivered on his behalf his defeat. Ali Stanford, you can point to a machine, because when I say machine, I'm just talking about organized network of interests. And all three of them, though they be black, their machines are not focused on delivering for black people in Philadelphia. They might be multiracial. They might be a workers' alliance. They might have all kind of sense of allegiances. But ain't none of them in allegiance with the idea of black nationalism. As a matter of fact, as you hear, Jeffrey Sachs is one of the proponents on how we maintain white domination over Pan-Africanist and black nationalist interests. See, not only do you get J. Edgar Hoover and the destruction of that on one hand, but again, if you want to be powerful, you control both ends of the polarity. You get the co-optation or the conquest. So you get COINTELPRO and co-optation pro. And for some reason, we don't do a great job of analyzing what the COINTELPRO counter-programming looks like. And we do a piss poor job of understanding what the co-optation program looks like. And both of them work hand in hand, whether you want to call it Democrat and Republican, whether you want to call it conservative and liberal, whether you want to call it regressive, progressive, it doesn't matter. They work hand in hand with the ultimate goal of maintaining white domination over black bodies. That's why I'm saying black lives, black people, black power matters. All right. What I want to do right now is, and I'm hoping you can bring up that Steve Biko information. Steve Biko understood this, as many of our great leaders did, but he probably gave the most direct voice and warning about our need to beware in these moments that we find ourselves in. His context was South Africa, or Azania, let me be very clear, trying to undo both the apartheid control, i.e. white control, over black population in abundance, minority white trying to control a demographically more populated black people or their own homeland. And he talked about and warned about the role of the white progressive and the white liberal in moving to the forefront of black movements and why we need to be conscientious and aware, and more so prevent that from happening. So if you get a chance, go back and study Steve Biko. I'm not sure, I'm hoping, if you could flash through and hit that forward button. And I can't read any of this, but it talks about, number one, the first frame is who Steve Biko is. And because on my screen it comes up small, I just want you to go back. The first slide talks about Steve Biko being kind of the founder of the Black Consciousness Movement and that role in South Africa. One of the things that the Black Consciousness Movement did, many things that the Black Consciousness Movement did. Number one, they are the model for what I'm trying to do here when I call it the Village Builders Movement. They had a lot of programs. It wasn't that just Steve Biko did and the Black Consciousness Movement delivered speeches. Much like the Black Panther Party here, they had on the ground grassroots medical, farming, educational projects and actions that they did right in the heart of their community. Because again, you can deliver all the speeches and whatever you want to, but if you're not there on the ground delivering for the wants and needs of your people, it's very hard to convince your people to stand. If you could go forward. He also was a big writer and a philosopher, but he warned white society collectively owes the black so huge a debt that no one member should automatically expect to escape from the blanket of condemnation that must come from the black world. It is not as if whites are allowed to enjoy privilege only when they declare their solidarity with the ruling party. I hope we get this. They are born into privilege and are nourished and nurtured in the system of ruthless exploitation of black energy. I love that phrase because that's what's happening right now. We have to learn how to protect and direct black energy on our own terms, because other groups are coming to exploit and co-opt our energy for their best interest to maintain their power. Could you go to the next one? And he warned particularly of the role of white liberals in this process. He says white liberals must understand that the days of the noble savage are gone, that the blacks do not need a go-between in the struggle for their own emancipation. No true liberal should feel any resentment at the growth of black consciousness. Rather, all true liberals should realize that the place for their fight for justice is within their white society. The liberals must realize that they themselves are oppressed if they are true liberals, and therefore they must fight for their own freedom and not that of the nebulous they, which would be us, with whom they can hardly claim identification. So Stephen Biko, thanks for that. Stephen Biko, we can come out of that now. Stephen Biko was very clear. He was placemaking. He was trying to prevent the usurpation of the young people in Azania who were clamoring for the reclamation of their sovereignty. It was trying to prevent their movement, that black consciousness movement, from being co-opted by white liberalism. And I think that that should be instructive for us today as we're watching Jeffrey Sachs, the Working Families Party, any of these other machines that are trying to manipulate our consciousness. We're living in a moment where, because the fear of that energy resulting in black power, resulting in decolonialism and decolonization, resulting in African-centered thinking, the fear of that, you now see these troubadours of white liberalism trying to ally and be in allegiance and partnership with black folks. And at the same time, what they're doing is putting that cream in our coffee, y'all. And Malcolm told us what was designed to wake us up, to bring us liberation, independence, freedom, and empowerment, to bring us black life. Once you put the cream in that coffee, what was designed to wake us up will put us to sleep. Let's not fall asleep on our watch, y'all. Talk on a commercial break. When we come back, we'll continue. Shamari Shuley. And again, if you want to weigh in, lessons learned, thoughts about this process we just went through as a city, and what we can and need to do to prevent against the neo-colonialism, the neo-colonization, that's the word I'm looking for, the neo-colonization of black life. Because that is the war that is upon us right now. Stay tuned.
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3: 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In other words, you can say one thing and do another. And as we well know, many of us typically say all the right things, but do we do them? Because what we have done is we've taken the laws of attraction and misapplied them. We don't take serious the things that we feel we deserve enough in order for them to manifest into our lives. And how do you stop that? Real simple. Monitor what you feel. What you constantly think about, that is exactly what you get.
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0: All right, welcome back to Groundings, Evolutions, Elevations with Brother Shamari. This is Shamari Shule. And what I want to do, I've been reading some of the comments, y'all. So based on the comments, and I appreciate y'all, man, because y'all going back and forth regarding the conversation in the comment section, and some strong comments there. And I think that we need to have greater spaces where we have this conversation. But what I want to do right now, because I'm seeing some things in the comment section that lend me to understand or lead me to understand that I need to clarify. I am not advocating the position that Jeffrey Sachs spoke of. I'm using him speaking about Pan-Africanism as an example of a trend that I see happening now, where white folks, be they socialist, progressive, it does not matter, and not just white folks, Muslim folks, Indian folks, Asian folks, because they see the movement that's happening in Africa. And let me go back to my central point. Africa is the center of it all. So whether you're talking about the Chinese economic advancement, white supremacist, American, European economic advancement, or you're talking about the war in Russia, Ukraine, the world economic system, the world global system, as Emmanuel Wallerstein would assert, is predicated on everybody being complicit in the maintenance of Africa and Africans at the bottom of the pyramid. That's the scheme. It rests on that. So the last thing any of these economies can afford is a resurging Africa based on African sovereignty first, African nationalism. So they are scheming now to figure out how they can narrate and frame the struggle such that it sounds like it's progressing. That's why we have progressives. It sounds like it's liberal. It sounds like it's democratic. It sounds like a rising tide lifts all boats, because they want Africa to adopt that philosophy and figure out how it fits in to the current global system. Because if Africa decided in its own self-sovereign interests and the self-sovereign interests of the African diaspora, if they put that, as Marcus Garvey says, race first, all the house of cards collapses. If Africa and Africans and Black people and Black Africans decide to operate across our diaspora from a principle of race first, all of the other economic systems, yes, even the BRICS and the Chinese and America, all of that crumbles. So they have to be very clear about how they narrate the consciousness and co-opt it such that their ultimate fear of a youthful, militant, nationalistic-minded Black or African cadre never materializes. That's why they killing Lumumba. That's why they killing Malcolm X. That's why they, and the list goes on. That's why they kill Steve Biko. Because they understood that game plan. We always look at white nationalism as the only enemy of our progress. We never analyze the other hand, white liberalism, in conjunction with white nationalism that goes hand in hand in subjugating African and Black advancement. So I'm trying to hope to understand that there is a resurgent narrative where now the liberal side of their equation is trying to grab our aspirations, i.e. that Black energy that Steve Biko talked about. They want it. They see it in our youthfulness. They see it in our young people, which is why here in the United States, they get us through miseducation. They get us through media images of niggerness. They get us through greed and individualism. They have to prime the consciousness into anti-Blackness on the continent. They're saying, don't you want to be like China? Well, again, China advanced based on making a deal with the devil so that the Chinese economic interests and the American European economic interests are tied together as part of the global system that is itself is predicated on the repression of Africa, its resources, and its people. We could talk about good deals and bad deals, but the acelerity of the agreement has not changed. And this happens at a global level, which Jeffrey Sachs is talking about, but it also happens at the local level. Again, on Tuesday, and this is not about the candidate, I don't know these people individually, a candidate was elected into a congressional seat, and the narrative is somehow that that represents advancement for Black progressive movement here in Philadelphia. It does not. It shows you that there is another machine outside of this democratic machine, the traditional democratic machine, that is also democratic and that was effective in, just like Jeffrey Sachs is trying to be effective in, grabbing the energy of what our younger skewed brothers and sisters see as progressivism. And because there is no organized Black nationalistic progressive system here in Philadelphia, no Black nationalistic machine here in Philadelphia. They tried it in the 70s and the 80s. That's what I was talking to Bilal and Dr. Asante and them about. It's gone now. It was destroyed. It was bombed. You know, we talk about the MOVE bombing. It was policed. It was surveilled. It was COINTELPRO'd. Talk about the Black Panthers being stripped. That sense of what it means to be Black was destroyed systematically. So now in trying to grab onto a definition of what progressive means and what Black power means, the best we have right now is being a part of this new kind of Democrat, the Working Families Party. And again, it's not against the people, but again, it's not 10 toes Black. Some of y'all, said to me they had no idea who Chris Rabb was. And I'm not saying that Chris Rabb was created by the Working Families Party. But we got to understand that the Working Families Party has been working in Philly and doing a great job of creating a machine, whether you agree with it or not, a machine that operates in contestation with the traditional Democratic machine. And that machine has been doing some work. But I want you to understand, it's not a black machine. If you go to the Working Families Party website, and I encourage you to do this so you can understand what's going on, because if you don't know that, I got people who didn't know that this existed here in Philly. They didn't know who they were just voting, but they didn't know. That's like, where is Chris? Now, again, I'm not saying that the Working Families Party created him. I am saying that he was endorsed by them. So if you go to their website, number one, who's the Working Families Party? What we believe together, again, together. They always get us with this desire to be assimilated and together with everybody. Never do we have the right to look out for our interests as black people on our own terms. That's vilified and demonized. We're the only group of people that enter into these multiracial, multi-party coalitions, and we never are clear about what our black agenda is as we enter into it. So we enter into this melting pot and we get melted. Together we can make the future and build a country where everyone can thrive. That never happened in America, by the way. I don't know why we still fall for that okey-doke. Anytime somebody leaves you with their okey-doke, they're trying to bring your energy into their agenda. And because we don't have an agenda, we're very co-optable. We believe that no matter where we come from or what our color, that lets you know right there, black people, you're going to be the target. Most of us want the same things. We want to earn enough to thrive, not just survive, and leave a better future for our kids. We want healthy food and clean water, safe neighborhoods, and a safe world. We want to be free. And so with that opening preamble, if you go now, they have a list of candidates that they endorse. You can filter by state. If you go, and they got state to state, a list of the candidates that they endorse and that they'll put their resources behind. Resources being financial, but then also their street teams and their social media apparatus. If you go to Pennsylvania, I'm selecting a state. I'm going to Pennsylvania. Boom. And in Pennsylvania this year, this election, their endorsed candidates read as such. U.S. House of Representatives, and by the way, they don't endorse in every race. They're very selective about, you know, who they're going to put their resources behind because they want to make sure that that candidate is in alignment with their vision. And again, because we don't have a black interest-only focus, there's no black power, black nationalist party in Philadelphia. We ain't got it like that no more. We tried, and we need to try again. But right now, we ain't got it. So you end up voting for three or four different people, none of whom even have the courage to tell you what they're going to do specifically for black people. Everything they say, they got to be in consideration of who their constituency is and who the people are that put them in power. So in Pennsylvania, Chris Rabb, U.S. House of Representatives, District 3. They supported Bob Brooks, U.S. House of Representatives, District 7, Summer Lee, U.S. House of Representatives, District 12, and the list goes on. They have state houses and other people, but the most famous name that we would be aware of that they supported was Chris Rabb. And again, this multicultural, and again, I'm not against anybody. People who don't have a machine, an apparatus, an institutional infrastructure that is dedicated to looking out for their interests first, and then from that perspective, figuring out how and if and on what we stand in allegiance with other groups, those people will disappear. And right now in Philadelphia, as Philadelphia is planning, not just for 2035, y'all, we slept on the 2035 plan. And because we slept so well, because we had so much cream in the coffee, what was designed to wake us up, lulled us to sleep, we slept so soundly that Philadelphia right now has moved on from the 2035 plan. They're enacting all of this stuff to get into this creamy city. See, Philadelphia used to be a chocolate city, y'all. Now it's a creamy city. And pretty soon it's going to be a vanilla city. We might have a couple of chocolate sprinkles on top of the ice cream, but it's going to be a vanilla city soon if this trajectory moves forward. And so they have to figure out now how to manage this vanilla city with chocolate sprinkles. And they moved on to the 2050 plan. Because I don't want y'all to say I told y'all too late. I warned and I yelled and I screamed about the 2035 plan back in 2012. I quit my little work in city council because I was like, yo, I see the okie doke and we don't have no black people who are trying to stop this thing. They are invested, neocolonially invested in the creamification of the city we call Philadelphia. And our politicians and the people we're voting for, they want to be creamy. They want to be assimilated way more than they want to be chocolate. I'm trying to break this down in very simple terms for people. That's it. You can just assess, you have to assess that. And so right now in Philadelphia, there is, just so you can't say I didn't tell you now, 2050 plan is in full effect. They have moved on from the 2035 plan. All this building and construction and demolition and gentrification that you're seeing happen in our city right now is a result of or in conjunction with the 2035 plan. So that's already happening, even though it's not 2035. So right now, Philly is in what I call 2050 and 250. This 250th Quincy Simmons Centennial Major League, all this stuff right now, happening right now. There was a lot of planning that led up to deciding who's going to benefit and what it's going to look like. And if you pay attention, you kind of see what neighborhoods and what demographic groups and what ethnic groups of people they are privileging in this celebratory moment. 2050, they got the call out for community partners. Call for Philadelphia 2050 community partners. If you go to the website, get a sense of what they're planning for 2050. But right now, if you want to be a part of the community partners that goes into designing the upcoming creamification of Philadelphia, applications are accepted from April. Actually, applications were accepted last year. So they've already kind of decided and given out a couple dollars about who's going to play and who's going to be a part of this conversation. So again, if you voted or participated in the election that just happened and you ain't know who Chris Rabb was, then you probably likely don't know what's going on with the 2050 plan, what was going on with the 2035 plan. Because again, we don't have the machines and the networks and the institutions that are in place to understand why certain landlords are being privileged, other landlords are being dismissed, why certain sections of the city are building forward, why it seems like other sections of the city are bombed out. We don't understand why some people's children are getting a great quality public education and other people's children are getting miseducated in the public education system that they go into, things of that nature. And here, something that's coming and we better be a part of it, but we won't be. They dropped the hint, and shout out to Baba, Leon Williams, who's been talking and calling for an elected school board for decades, y'all, and nobody would listen. Everybody would talk about how impossible it is. I'm letting y'all know it is already being talked about in the halls of City Hall, because my understanding of the process is that it has to go just like on this primary elections, we slept on a ballot questions. Well, it has to become a ballot question. It's probably likely going to become a ballot question next year and next year's primaries. The same primaries where every seat in city council will also be up for contestation if y'all choose to contest. Advocacy right now should be in the black community around getting that on the ballot question about whether or not Philadelphia should enact an elected school board system process in the city of Philadelphia. There's conversations already happening about that. I don't know if y'all black people out there, whether you're a member of the New Working Families Democratic Coalition or the traditional black Democratic Coalition, or you were a member of the pro-black Democrat. I don't care what you ain't in those things yet, because we don't yet matter. We are still serving neocolonially other people's agenda. I am saying it's time for us to create a black nationalist machine with our own think tanks, our own warriors on the ground, our own grassroots campaign, our own self-help network to provide food, clothing, shelter, support, defense for black people in this creamifying city. And in order for this city to creamify, black people got to die. If you're tired of dying and you want black life, liberation, independence, freedom, and empowerment, it's time for us to get our black nationalist machine in order, both at a local level and at a global level. Coming up on a commercial break, when we come back, final segment, today's episode, Groundings, Evolutions, Elevations with Brother Shamari. Stay tuned.
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0: All right, y'all. I'm going to try to do my best to bring this home. I know I covered a lot of space, and I'm hoping that people were able to follow the narrative. The narrative is real simple. I think Brother Obi gave us a very good theme. The Pan-Africanizing of neocolonialism. That is what's happening locally. That is what's happening globally. That's the agenda. That's the plan. Jeffrey Sachs talks about it. And at the end of that speech, he hones in on his target audience. And that is the emerging young power of the African continent. That story is the same across the African diaspora, which is why you see Cuba and Haiti and Venezuela and Colombia and North Philly and Detroit, Mali, the Sahel region. That's why you see what you see, the dynamic, because right now they're trying to control, either through repression or co-optation, the emergent black militant nationalistic spirit, particularly of our young people. That's why you see miseducation. That's why we do no more 0%. That's why we have what we have, gentrification, drug, all of these things. It's part of the matrix, the toolkit of the maintenance of white domination. Pan-Africanizing of neocolonialism. That's why we need to pay attention and create our own machine because that machine is absent here in the city of Philadelphia. It's absent in many of the cities across our country, absent by design. If you go back and you remember the COINTELPRO papers and remember the fifth objective of the COINTELPRO program against black nationalism, militant black nationalism, was to make sure that you kill the spirit of militant black nationalism in the youth, and to do so for generations. Go back. They were very clear. There is a plan. We should not be surprised by any of what we see. But we are surprised because we have not done our due diligence to stand for and to stand on who we are as black people. We have allowed since 1954 and the Brown versus Board of Education decision, we have allowed the narrative creators to make it appear that assimilation, integration, and acceptance are the great desires of the masses of our people. And if you go back and you look at our history of organizing, that has never been the primary thing we've organized about. But Brown versus Board of Education gave them control over the socialization of our consciousness. And they were through that process and many others that follow. The Kerner Commission report, the great creation of model cities, all of these things allowed them through inculcation to keep pouring cream into our consciousness. Social media, digital media, social service programs, education, miseducation, creamifying our consciousness so that now we think our greatest achievement is to be accepted by white people. And we call that black excellence. And I recently said to people, I don't want to be a credit to my race, especially when that credit is being issued by those who are outside of my race. But we've let that become the definition of black excellence. And so I'm saying, in the spirit of true black excellence, which can only be achieved through black sovereignty, African sovereignty, liberation, independence, freedom, and empowerment, it's time for us to reclaim who we are. I just want to show a couple images real quick before we sign off. And I know we're not going to be on air on Sunday because, we're going to be broadcasting a rebroadcast. I think it's a weekend, Memorial Day, so we're not going to have people in here for production, so we'll be doing a rebroadcast on Sunday. But we're coming up on Memorial Day and all these kind of things, and we're coming up on a season where our consciousness is going to be under assault with all of these celebrations that try to tell us that we have a place in the American dream, the semi-quincentennial, among other things. And as long as we keep buying that delusion, we won't do the practical work of building the machine necessary to deliver our liberation. That's really the core message right now. And I'm hoping that we begin to understand and do the work of building this nationalistic machine that's going to deliver life for us and for our children. I just want to remind people that I've been trying to remind us about this for a while. So now, I don't know if you have the images. I'm going to grab them real quick just to hit it. The key right there is African unity, y'all. We got to define what Pan-Africanism looks like for us. What Jeffrey Sachs defined as Pan-Africanism is not our ancestors' Pan-Africanism. So let's go back to black and get that back. Next one, sir. Again, African life is what we struggle for: liberation, independence, freedom, and empowerment for us, and more importantly, for the beautiful ones not yet born. All right, next one. This is that hand, a famous hand. I wrote this in a memo back in December of 2012, where I was trying to remind and warn our black elected officials what was coming by way of policy. Registered community organizations, the actual value initiative, heightened property taxes, the land bank, gentrification, eminent domain, incarceration, school closures, and most importantly, surveillance and technology were going to be used as weapons to remove and extinguish black people from the presence of current day Philadelphia through the 2035 and now the 2050 plan. These things are still in effect and operational because we have been asleep at the wheel. Let's get serious. There are policies in place that are designed to wipe us out of place, and we got to stop complying with those policies. Last but not least, this is a list of different ways, Hope 6, and all the different ways that policies have been used in order to eradicate Philadelphia of its unwanted black presence. If we're going to be black in Philly, we better define what it means, and we better choose to stay, and we better choose to stand in our power. And that means we need to develop strategies, tactics, actions for neighborhood development that define what we stand for, what we stand on, and who we stand with. I don't know if I can make it any plainer than that in the spirit of El Hajj, Malik El Shabazz, Malcolm X, happy birthday. Looking forward, y'all, as we move forward and stand strong. And don't forget, May 30th, June 6th, coming out to Malcolm X Park and celebrate West African Mass in Motion with us. Whatever y'all do this weekend, stay safe, stay strong, stay black. Peace.
18: They are not silent. They move before they are seen. They speak before they are understood. Born from land, memory, and breath, they carry what cannot be written. Stories spark ideas. Ideas shape belief. Belief takes form through movement and ritual. What you are witnessing is not performance. It is teaching. It is protection. It is remembrance. Through immersive visuals, movement, and sound that guides the body carries knowledge, and knowledge is passed from elder to youth, from past to present, from the visible to the unseen. These are not objects. They are living cultural paths, where history moves, where spirit gathers, where people experience how masks function within community life as teachers, protectors, storytellers, and bridges between the visible and spiritual world. You are invited to journey beyond the glass, to experience West African masking, not as history frozen in time, but as living culture that breathes, moves, and continues to shape the world. This is Sira, a virtual museum of West African masks and their stories.

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2: The founder and executive director of The First Ask, an organization working to elect more women to state legislature. Joining us right now is Caroline Wells. Hello, Caroline. Many voters do not pay attention to the primary elections. Talk about why that is risky, dangerous, and why folks need to change that today.
3: If you do not vote, you are giving your vote to someone else. 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So that effectively means the primary is the whole election. You're choosing the candidate today. You're not choosing the candidate in November because of the way that the maps are drawn out and because of how blue or red the districts swing. You might see someone who is really focused on childcare, and that might affect you. You might see someone who's really committed to raising the minimum wage, and that affects you. By not voting in the primary, you're just letting someone else decide who's going to make the policies in your community, which is obviously a huge mistake.
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0: somewhere, nowhere, I've been reaching for nothing, reaching for something to grasp on so I can let go. 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Let's go ahead and get right into today's show. But of course, I got to check in with our producer, our resident producer, Jordan. How you feeling on this Friday, brother?
1: Well, it's good to see you. I'm feeling pretty good. How about yourself?
0: I feel good.
1: Yes, sir. Yes, sir.
0: It was honestly a really long week. Mm-hmm. And I know that, you know, Monday is Memorial Day, and so there's a lot going on this weekend. But yeah. I made a promise to myself to take it easy for the weekend.
1: Yeah, yeah, absolutely.
0: And not do too much. And, you know, a lot of folks are off on Monday. I think the station is closed down for Monday. There will be like a special DJ set for Monday. Is that true? You going to be doing that?
1: I will actually not be doing that. I will also be off as well, too.
0: Got you.
1: But yes, sir. Yeah.
0: I know that's right. Right. Any plans?
1: Just hanging with family, friends over the weekend. I was going to go to the shore, but you know the weather's not looking pretty good.
0: It's not looking pretty promising.
1: Yeah.
0: Not at all. And we just had like 3 days of a heat wave.
1: Yeah.
0: We needed that to happen kind of this weekend. So that way we could be down at the shore.
1: Yeah, like exactly. Let the rain happen like Monday, Tuesday, Wednesday.
0: Yeah.
1: And then, yeah, just start the heat wave today.
0: And now it's cold.
1: All of a sudden,
0: and it is, you're absolutely right, Jordan. That's Unpacking's producer word, listeners. He's right. This weekend is not looking too good. But we're here.
1: Yes, we are.
0: It's Friday, y'all. The phone lines are open at 215-634-8065. 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Feel free to jump into the conversation and also on Twitch. Happy Friday. For today's show, we're going to, you know, kick it off with our first segment, What's Good Philly? Lots going on this weekend, despite the weather, from Blue Cross Riverink Summerfest returning to Philly. Spruce Street Harbor is also opening for the summer and going into the fall. And also Carefree Black Girl Philly Cookout this weekend. So make sure you stay locked in for our first segment coming up here in a few minutes. And then we'll get into some local and some national news. May is mental health and mental wellness month, and so I'll unpack with you just some reflection that I have from I told you all leading up into this past weekend that I would be a part of the Spring Into Wellness event. So I'll unpack some of that and some takeaways from that event. Also, a mom confronts a neighbor whose son went to her home seeking safety. And I want to unpack with you all, is that okay? What would you do if one of your neighbor's kids knocked on your door and the mom came to get the kid, but you sense that there might be something going on? So we'll be talking about a story coming out of Dallas. We'll also be talking about 60 black children reported missing in Virginia in April. What else do I have for you all? Possible HIV hepatitis exposure at a Philadelphia local dental clinic in Rittenhouse Square. And also the One Philly Unity Concert for America, the 4th of July concert that's happening here in Philadelphia. The showrunners have been announced. So a lot to get into. Remember, the phone lines are open at 215-634-8065. All right, so we'll go ahead and jump into some updates and shout outs for this week. Hi, Joanne. in the Facebook chat. Good afternoon, Eric, Jordan, Word Family, guests, listeners, and the bipolar weather. Truly, it really is. I was just talking with a friend of mine, a colleague, and said something about Philly, you know, this mid-Atlantic region in the country. We really get every season. We get the full blast of every, the full brunt of every season when it's, when

0: being like, this is honestly this, and if you're watching on Facebook, you see the ward executive committee ballot, the voting results. You can see 225 people in my neighborhood came out and said, you know, this guy Eric, he's all right, and I really appreciate it. You know, being a part of your ward's executive committee, and there are a lot. And one thing that's special about Philly is we have a lot of wards, and so this type of civic engagement is really an opportunity for a lot of folks. If you're listening, if you're watching, and you are thinking of how can I get more involved and be a part of what's actually happening local in my neighborhood, and also getting people registered and out to vote, that is what a ward executive committee member does. You know, so this is actually, just from talking to people, is the first and the lowest level of, you know, elected office. And it's where a lot of people start. This might be where I start and where I finish. I don't want y'all to get excited. But, you know, I went out. I canvassed for the signatures. I got on the ballot. And so thank you to Cedar Park 16th Division. People, I posted this on social media, and people were DMing me and asking me, is this real, Eric? Are you, is this, you know, with AI and everything these days, you can do anything. And so people were asking me. And I'm actually getting some, I just got a text. What is a ward committee member? So we're primarily tasked with getting people registered to vote, educated on the voting process, and, you know, out to vote at the polls. You know, this is very much been something in the making for me in the past years, the trajectory that I've been on in terms of civic engagement really brought me here, because over the past years I've worked the polls in my community, as I've shared with you all. My role has been the machine inspector at the polls, so that's the person when you walk in, they guide you into the voting poll. They give you the sticker. That's called the machine inspector. Everybody has a job, believe it or not. Thank you, Cynthia, for the congratulations in the chat. Thank you, and happy Friday to you. And then, you know, even the people sitting there who, you know, find your name, there's someone else who's copying, you know, names into two books. Everyone has a title, and everyone has a duty when it comes to the voting process and getting out to the polls. You know, I've canvassed, I've knocked on doors with my neighbors over the past few years, especially in the past few months. I've talked to local business owners. You know, I've been very active on social media over the past couple of years with, you know, campaigns to get people out to vote with places like 1PA, a lot of social media advocacy around housing insecurity, food insecurity, the rising cost of rent, all things that, you know, many of us, if not all of us, are feeling in some type of way. Right. And so, you know, stepping into this committee was me honestly just putting my money where my mouth is. I wanted to go into more action, wanting to work with my local community, because, you know, when I step outside my door, there are things that are happening right there in my community that are impacting me, that are impacting my neighbors, that are impacting the children that are growing up in my neighborhood. Just like recently, they redid our street, and I think this is happening in different parts of the city, where they turned the two-way into a one-way. And it has caused a lot of problems. You know, emergency vehicles can't get down, Uber, or if you're dropping someone off or picking someone up, people, y'all know how Philly is. People are impatient. They don't want to wait. So the honking, and then it just leads to a lot of road rage. I personally have witnessed physical altercations on my block because people get very, very impatient. Oh, I don't know. What was that? Was that outside, Jordan?
1: Yeah, that was outside.
0: Wow, that was loud, because I thought that was in here.
1: Yeah, the walls are pretty thin. So
0: yeah,
1: oh,
0: okay. Yeah, true. Yes, so, you know, recently, you know, not too long ago, I was approached to join by people who are in my community, have been active on the ward, who are looking to do very specific, very progressive things in the 16th Division. The one main thing being to move the ward from a closed ward to, as it has been in the past several years, to an open ward. And so I, you know, personally wanted to be a part of that change because I know I have a voice and I have a platform. And, you know, I wanted to be active in that, and

0: And it feels good. It really does. And, you know, I do find myself in this weird space of really feeling the, you know, just being a multi-hyphenate because, you know, I'm a techie, I'm a wellness coach, I'm a media personality, and now you're adding a civic advocate. I don't even know what you call all of that. I told my home girl, I said, listen, if I need to sit down somewhere, y'all can just tell me that. And she said, absolutely not. Absolutely not. Okay, and that's a word, y'all. You know, if someone tell you you're doing too much, you're really not doing enough. And I really am embracing all that I am being called to do in this moment. And I really want to thank Word and the Unpackers for supporting me and cheering me on as y'all do every Friday and just giving me this platform to unpack. Last update I saw Is God Is this past week. And I do recommend you all to go see it as long as you're not too squirmish about blood. Because, you know, what we see in the previews of the movie is, you know, the mom, who was played by Vivica Fox, telling her daughters, like, look, you need to go get your dad. Go get him. Because he burned us up and he left us for dead. But what you don't see in the previews is all that leads, all that, you know, that leads up to them getting to the dad. They have to go through, the two daughters have to go through several obstacles, okay, to get to the father. But, you know, the movie really gave you these moments of reflection and all that I appreciated. There was a moment in the movie where the girls receive this type of omen, this type of message about their ploy, their journey for vengeance. And you see that come back full circle at the end of the movie, and it really was a gag, in a good way. Has anyone seen it? I'm just curious. Drop down in the chat if you've seen it and what you thought about it. Or if you plan to see it. If you're watching on Facebook, Jordan has the artwork up that I really appreciated. And finding out that the playwright Alicia Harris, you know, she created this story and built this story out of Afropunk, hip hop, and Southern goth culture. It really does make a lot of sense when you see how the movie was written and how the movie was produced. All right, that wraps up my shout outs and updates for this week. It's Friday, y'all. We are almost through May, and this is one of those long months. We have 5 full and 5 very long weeks. And after that 3-day heat wave that Jordan, the producer, brought up, the weather has been a bit chilly. But even still, there is a lot happening outside this weekend in Philly. So we're going to go ahead and transition to our first segment, What's Good Philly? All about weekend events and nightlife here in Philadelphia, and we may get caught in the commercial break and come back and have to finish that segment, which is fine. Gary Butler put in the chat, Is God Is was great going again this weekend. Gary, yeah, you know, sometimes movie, and what I appreciate about seeing movies the second time is you kind of gain almost not a different perspective, but you new perspective. You kind of pick up on things that you had maybe didn't see before, or you make connections that weren't as obvious to you before. And I also appreciate watching things the second time. You really get to pay attention to other things that are going on in the screen besides the two actors. You know, there's things happening in the background and in the foreground and on the sides. And what we know is directors, producers, and the writers are very intentional about everything they put in scenes, up into the colors and symbols that they use. And so, yeah, Gary Butler checking it out again this weekend. Enjoy that, Gary. All right, let's go ahead and get into what's good, Philly. We're going to kick it off with tonight. The Independence Blue Cross River Rink Summerfest returns May 22nd. That's today, Friday. One of Philadelphia's waterfront favorite summertime traditions. It features roller skating, outdoor boardwalk games, rides, mini golf, great food and drinks, all set against the soaring views of the Delaware River and the Ben Franklin Bridge. Summerfest is the perfect place for a family outing, a school trip, a date night, yes, or a meetup with the friends. What do they have going on? I did pull some new things that are happening this season. They have a soccer challenge. This is a summer of international soccer and challenge your crew to a showdown with interactive seating soccer games available for rent. That's for the soccer folks. I didn't understand that. So for the soccer enthusiasts out there, you hopefully you get that. There's also a family fan zone that'll be happening this summer. Nautical summer vibes and also city cabanas. Plenty of shaded area to relax in the cabanas with big screen TVs, fans. What a nice way to kind of just chill out. And that's something you could really do by yourself. You know what I mean? Get your, you know, load up the playlist or maybe get a good book, get your headphones, make your own drink, maybe get a snack. And that's something you can go do, sit out on the cabanas and do something alone if you want. Independence Blue Cross River Rink Summerfest is going to be open 7 days a week, including holidays. Dogs on leashes are welcome on site in all outdoor areas. The site is free to enter and open to the public. I just wanted to make a note that the roller skating is not free. The roller skating, you can get, the admission is $5 and the rentals are $12. 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And we'll be right back with more What's Good Philly right after this break.
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2: Here is your extended weather forecast for the Philadelphia area. We've got rain chances this evening, especially after midnight. Overnight lows in the city in the upper 40s, low to mid 40s in the suburbs. For tomorrow, rain pretty much all day long. It will be cold and blustery, winds gusting up to 30 miles per hour, highs reaching only the mid 50s. Rain chances for Sunday as well, with high temperatures by Sunday afternoon reaching the upper 60s. Memorial Day Monday, we've got showers likely the entire day pretty much, otherwise mostly cloudy skies but warmer. Highs in the mid-70s. For Tuesday, it's mostly cloudy. Highs up around 80. And Wednesday, partly sunny. Highs reaching the low 80s. I'm Jason Lee with Philadelphia.
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3: We've got you on traffic on the Walt Whitman into New Jersey. That continues on 42 South down to Lower Landing Road. Crash to watch out for on the PA Turnpike. This is westbound between Downingtown and Morgantown. Left lane's blocked, and that has traffic jammed up. On the Schuylkill eastbound, stop and go Blue Route to Belmont and Boulevard to the Vine Expressway. Westbound, Jan University to Vine and Boulevard to Belmont. 95 northbound back to Girard to Allegheny. A southbound, Jan Cotman to the Betsy Ross. Meyer Totella total.
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0: 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I am Eric Cole, and we are going to wrap up our What's Good Philly segment so we can hop into our national headlines and pop culture. So real quick, also happening tonight is the Academy. This is for the folks who are dinosaur enthusiasts. From 5 to 8 p.m. tonight, the Academy of Natural Sciences, incredibly popular Dinos After Dark program, will allow kids and parents to get a feel for how dinosaurs ruled the earth 200 million years ago. Researchers stand alert, ready to answer questions and relay tales at this Pay As You Wish event, which dives deep into dinosaur myths. Find out more at ansp.org. And I also wanted to mention right there, also, we talked about what's happening down on the Delaware Riverfront. Also, the Spruce Street Street Harbor Park will be opening starting the 22nd tonight, going into late September. And lastly, for Sunday, the 24th, this is for the ladies and the femmes. 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This first story, as I told you in the intro, comes out of Dallas. It looks like the social media outlet, The Neighborhood Talk, posted this. And shout out to Quentin Latham, a.k.a. Funky Dineva, because he's the only person that I could find online who covered this story, where a woman posted this video on her social media saying that her neighbor's son knocked on her door asking to come in and stay with her because his mother was beating the gay out of him. Listen to what happens when the mom and a man who I don't know if it's her brother, her boyfriend, her husband, comes to the neighbor's door asking for the son. Go ahead and drop that audio, Jordan.
13: My name is Brianna Matthews. Hi again. I'm on the phone with his dad right now, and I guess they're trying to figure out, or for the both of y'all, what would be best for him if you want him to pick him up from here and let him stay until
14: he'll decide to bring him outside now. Okay. Right now, and you have my child in your house.
15: Okay.
14: So get my child out of your house now.
13: Right, no,
14: you call Jesus, go get my child out of your house now.
13: There's no need to be disrespectful.
14: You have my child in your house.
13: And I'll let you know that, sir.
16: You didn't.
14: Girl, go get my goddamn
15: young kid at your house?
13: Listen, you don't have to be rude.
0: Thank you, Jordan. You don't have to be rude. It gets very lengthy. But unpackers, the question for you is really, what would you have done if your neighbor's child came knocking on your door fearing violence, any kind of violence? And this incident, it was, you know, the child was saying, my mom is trying to beat the gay out of me. But just any type of violence, what would you do if a child showed up at your door? Drop down in the chat, or feel free to call the station at 215-634-8065. But we have here General Manager Ashanti. Thank you for joining me in the studio on Unpacking. You just heard the audio, and if you're watching on Facebook, thank you, Jordan. He has a picture. If you look, you can see it's not a good picture, but you can see a photo of the mom and the man at the door asking for the son. Ashanti, what are your thoughts? What would you do as a parent if you were faced with something like this?
16: Well, thanks, Eric. So this is a heavy one.
0: We unpack. That's what we do.
16: If I'm the parent in the house, and like, if I'm a mom and if someone else's child comes running into my house for protection from their parent, that's what you're asking?
0: Yeah.
16: You know, that is such
0: it's tough.
16: A really difficult situation.
0: Yeah.
16: To get in the middle of domestic disputes, but it happens, you know, especially when you're living in the city or like in very close proximity to people.
0: Yeah.
16: But, you know, I don't know what I would do. I cannot say immediately what I would do. I definitely can say immediately what I wouldn't do, and that's nothing, right? Like, that is, I just know whatever I did, I could not do nothing. You know, I would not in any circumstance send the child back to the home and not do anything, right? That would just, like, rack my brain. It would kill me. So you know, but I I'm a big, like, people might know this about me, but I am very good at calming situations down. Right?
0: Come on, mediator. We need more of them.
16: I mean, it's, you know, it's a large part of the work of just working in media, right? I've worked in media for so long, and it's just very hectic and frenetic situations. And, you know, working here at Word as general manager, you often find yourself, and as a mother of three children also, you know, that is what you have to do. So I would really do everything I could to calm the situation down, you know, show respect to them both, because I don't know what the mom is going through. You know, you can kind of make a quick assessment in the moment that the mother is in the wrong, but you really just don't know. So I really would try to show respect to them both, calm the situation down, learn a little bit more about what's happening, and, you know, maybe try to, like, bring some sense, do what I could to bring some sense of safety while I thought about, okay, what does this family need to help them through this? So that's how I would approach it, but that's a very emotional situation.
0: Yeah, and, you know, folks are putting in the chat, and I also see the comments under this post on social media. A lot of people are saying that they will call the police, and that was my first thought. Was, you know, I just wouldn't feel comfortable just giving the kid back to the mom, because she came off so violent. I would be thinking she's going to beat the mess out of that kid as soon as she gets him home. Yeah, the cops are not even going to get there fast enough.
16: I wasn't seeing the video. So just keep in mind that I was only, like, I couldn't really see the screen from here.
0: Yeah.
16: So I only heard the audio.
0: The audio was the only thing that played.
16: Right. What so was, I could not get a sense of, like, how she was coming at her. Obviously, her energy through her voice, I could hear.
0: Yeah.
16: So
0: people are saying in the chat, John Brown said, I'm calling the cops. Joanne said, call the police.
16: So I have a thing, like, my first answer to a lot of things is not going to be to call the police. And that's not because I don't believe that the police should be a resource to us. It's just because I don't necessarily believe that that the police should be the first response when you have a community. You know what I'm saying? Like, I feel like I'm not the type of person to just shut my door right? Like, and I said that from the outset. But I'm also not the type of person to say law enforcement needs to get involved very quickly. Especially with black people in domestic situations, that is not when you just bring the police in.
0: It could get worse. Because
16: that is very dangerous to the people involved.
0: The situation, right? And we see how cops, how quickly, right? And how violent things can escalate when it comes to black people in law enforcement. And that's why I wanted to like kick this segment off with this, because this is tough. This is not, I don't think it's an easy answer. And when you're in the moment, right, and you have this kid there and the emotions are high, you have the parents at the door, who's to say how you would react? I mean, the thing about it is, I'm like, the kid, you're not holding the kid hostage. He came to your house. He can leave, she can leave,
16: right, exactly.
0: Whenever they
16: exactly.
0: want. I'm just thinking, it's like, my first would be just trying to protect this child, because too often, and as a matter of fact, there is a related story that I pulled up. A Florida man is facing aggravated child abuse charges with a hate crime after authorities allege he brutally assaulted a 5-year-old boy because he believed he was gay. And this was just on May 12th. And there are plenty of stories very similar like this, documentaries that I've watched on Netflix, where unfortunately some of the kids don't make it out alive, and it's red flags like this that pop up along the way that when it's too late, you know, we looking back like, wow, why didn't someone do something,
16: right? And you that's know? Why you have to pay attention. So it's like, you know, I think respectfully, and what I'm saying, I'm not saying I would not call the cops,
0: yeah,
16: right? It's just, it's not my first response.
0: Yeah.
16: You know, but, you know, calling the police immediately, there's lots of things in between shutting your door and minding your business and calling the police, right? Like, we are, and I'll tell you one thing about me as a lifelong journalist, I'm nosy. I never mind my business. So I would, you know, I am a nosy neighbor. I know, I look at and I see things that are going on my block or, you know, in the neighborhood, and I pay attention. And if I see things amiss, like, I'm always paying attention. And yes, calling law enforcement or some sort of resource is always an option. I just think that, because to your point, you know, how do you not know until it's too late?
0: Right.
16: We all have to be like paying attention to the people in our lives, not just our family, but our neighbors, because you don't know what they're going through, especially children.
0: Yeah. And to Ashanti's point, and thank you for chiming in and unpacking with us, Ashanti, General Manager at WURD.
16: Thanks, Eric.
0: Thank you, Ashanti. This is why we're listeners, why we do have to do more work of coming together as a community, so that way when that child or anyone comes to you for help, you have some way out. You have something, you have someone that you can call. There are people who respond to crisis situations, who serve as the liaison between the police, the families, and related care or hyper crisis care, that resources that are available in the city. And they are black. They live and they work in our communities, and we can call those numbers. I don't have that information handy and available, but we can do the work. We're listeners as a community. We have to get more involved and be curious about what's available, what's out there for us, because a lot is just happening. Speaking of the children, we're going to do this next one before our next break. More than 60 black children have been reported missing in Virginia in the last month. In the last month, according to a third accounting for a third, forgive me, unpackers, I lost my way right there for a second. Accounting for a third of the missing children in the United States. That's a big number. According to the Center for Missing and Exploited Children, 63 black children have gone missing in the state of Virginia since April 1st. During that same period, approximately 175 children were reported missing with limited media coverage. If these numbers are accurate, then this is not something to scroll past. According to Real Black Girl Politics, this should be national news. This should be raising alarms. This should be forcing real questions about what is happening in Virginia and why so many black children are going missing, and why the urgency never seems to miss the crisis when the children are black. It is really sad and it's dark because these are someone's kids. And if you're watching on Facebook, Jordan has the photo up. These are and that's just six of the kids. Someone's niece, someone's child, someone's daughter, someone's son, someone's nephew. And to hear that, you know, so many black children are going missing and that this is not being covered or talked about on mainstream media points to something, that something points to the fact that something in the milk just is not clean. And when we look at some of the comments here under the post, people are all screaming human trafficking. Claire made a comment. Yep, I grew up in Greensboro. The Gate City is connected to Virginia. We were taught about trafficking from day one. You can get snatched so easily. Also, why I always say, if you find a POC hanging from a tree in these areas, it's not self-inflicted. This is terrifying. I'll share this to my true crime groups. As a forensic researcher, I'm about to dive into this in deep dive. We don't have NCSBI investigating rings around here for no reason. That sounds like a local forensic or some type of investigating resource down in Greensboro. People are in the comments asking what's going on in Virginia, and people are in the comments saying that they're hearing of similar stories happening in other areas in the country. And you know, people are saying they're hearing about it because, again, mainstream media is not covering it. You can't just, you know, Google and find news articles and journalists that are unpacking these things. John Brown said in the Facebook chat, the U.S. was the first U.S. state to own slaves. Okay. Joanne said, last night I saw two children and a boy in Florida boarded themselves inside a house room full of food and made a hole in the wall for the restroom. Okay, I'm not sure what that is relating to, but thank you for your comment. Listen, it's time for a break, y'all, and we're going to come back with just a few stories to close out Unpacking. I'm Eric Cole, 96.1 FM, 900 AM. 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
2: Here is your extended weather forecast for the Philadelphia area. We've got rain chances this evening, especially after midnight. Overnight lows in the city in the upper 40s, low to mid 40s in the suburbs. For tomorrow, rain pretty much all day long. It will be cold and blustery, winds gusting up to 30 miles per hour, highs reaching only the mid 50s. Rain chances for Sunday as well, with high temperatures by Sunday afternoon reaching the upper 60s. Memorial Day Monday, we've got showers likely the entire day pretty much, otherwise mostly cloudy skies but warmer. Highs in the mid-70s. For Tuesday, it's mostly cloudy. Highs up around 80. And Wednesday, partly sunny. Highs reaching the low 80s. I'm Jason Lee with Philadelphia.
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18: Heads up, we've had a crash on the PA Turnpike westbound, jamming up traffic between Downingtown to Morgantown. The left lane is blocked. On the Schuylkill eastbound, heavy Blue Route to Belmont and Boulevard to the Vine Expressway. Westbound, Janney to Mercy to Vine and Boulevard to Belmont. Boulevard northbound, stacked up Schuylkill to Broad. 95 northbound, stop and go for the Vine Expressway to Allegheny. Southbound, Jan Kopman to the Betsy Ross and 420 to 320. Walt Whitman jammed into New Jersey, down to 42 south at Lower Landing Road. Are to tell a total.
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0: 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Freedom Journeys is brought to you by Comcast, the Philadelphia Parking Authority, the Philadelphia Funder Collaborative for the Semi-Quincentennial, and supported by the Office of Senator Vincent Hughes and the Pennsylvania Department of Commerce and Economic Development. All right, y'all, we're going to jump right back into this because Mental Health Awareness Month, May, that's May. Mental Health Awareness Month. And I've been mentioning that I was going to be at the Spring Into Wellness event as a part of, this past week. They do this every single year that they do for the community. So just big shout out to the AKAs, Alpha Kappa Alpha Omega Omega chapter here in Philly, for putting on this annual event where there's all sorts of vendors, health and wellness resources. There's food, games, there's giveaways, and of course the panel that I'm always a part of, where folks submitted their questions beforehand around wellness, mental health, breaking the stigma, access to mental health and wellness resources and things like that. We really had a good panel. Several people were from the clinician side. Several people were from the therapy side who were present. And also someone who I told you that was a health crisis responder working as a liaison between the police, the family, and wellness or the healthcare facilities here in Philadelphia. That's why I mentioned that, because I met her at this event. So I'm like, I know these resources are here in Philly, and people are assisting in these crisis situations, believe it or not. You know, media can make it look like it's not happening, but it is in some cases, right? We really had a good discussion with lots of information, but there were some takeaways, some clear takeaways. The room was empty. You know, not many people showed up to the wellness panel. Folks were activated and outside because it was at a school. Folks were outside and, you know, it was great. The weather was great. But there was not a lot of people there in the auditorium for the actual conversation around wellness. And so we listened to the feedback from the people who were there and who were present. And so this is what I took away from it. Number one, there's still a lot of stigma around wellness and around mental health. And a lot of people, some people, not all, some people, when they hear or they see, you know, mental health or things related to wellness, they immediately think, well, I'm not crazy. You know, that's for me, right? Because for many generations, you know, we put mental illness away in a corner, or it was up in the attic. You know, that was the you know, the uncle that we had that rocked in the corner and talked to himself that most folks just ignored. Or, you know, the auntie that mama kept up in the attic by herself because she, you know, heard voices in her head. You know, for so long, we didn't deal with the root cause of mental illness in Black communities, and also the vestiges of mental illness, how we see it showing up today. And so there's work to do there. Also, we need to move beyond just talk and really be a hub of resources and for information. People need help. People need answers, and they need it now. Not maybe in a couple of weeks, but a lot of folks need that help now. And you have folks that are also in crisis, and they're wondering, where do you go to find that? And so this particular group, you know, we come together once a year, and the feedback was, you know, we need to create maybe some directory. Everything that we talk about, all the resources that we bring in the room every single year, all the resources that are sitting at the table, the professional resources, the culturally informed resources, because these are Black brothers and sisters who are out here committed to our health and our wellness. They're sitting there at the table, and they offer services to the community. We need to culminate all of that and put it in something to where people can find it. Make it accessible. Don't just put a directory together, but make it accessible. And the third observation was, we can do better at the social media and really getting the word out. And we promise to do that for next year. And fourth, this is actually the last one. And this one, I really appreciate it. Be the change that you want to see. Be the change that you want to see. Create wellness spaces within your own spaces. When you go to these events, if you're fortunate enough to sit in a wellness seminar or a panel, take what you learn and go back to your home, go back to your community, and create your own spaces. I think that will certainly help break down the stigma. People hearing from people who look like them, family members who are related to them, who understand their plight. And so I'm looking forward to this next year. You can actually put up that photo, unpacking number 3.2. Thank you, Jordan. Doctor, this is a photo we took at the end of the panel. I really enjoyed it. This is nice. Look how everybody look nice, y'all. And you see the AKAs and they pink and green. Dr. Catherine A. Turner is there in the photo. She's to my left. If you're on Facebook and you're looking at the photo, I have tentatively booked her for next Friday's live unpacking show to help me close out May as Mental Wellness Month. She's a practitioner working at CHOP, working directly with kids, working directly with the community. And she really has a keen understanding of how mental health and wellness impact the body and impact the mind. And so I am looking forward to that. And so we're going to go. We have a caller on the line, Tyrone in North Philly. We'll go ahead and take that call. Welcome to Unpacking. Happy Friday, Tyrone.
1: And peace and blessings, good brother.
0: Peace and blessings.
1: I want to say happy memorial to all the good folks who have lost folks, not only in wards, but lost them in these struggles in the community. So once again, peace and blessings, much love, much respect. My brother, this is the first time that I've called. But I listen to you every Friday, and let me just commend you, brother, with the information that is shared and just your due diligence in terms of how you see things and way you share them.
0: Thank you.
1: So I definitely just want to give you a high five for what you're doing and how you do it. I just quickly want to speak on the situation with the young man or young woman or whoever. If someone runs into your house, they're running into you because they have some confidence or some belief that you are a safe haven for them.
0: Mm-hmm.
1: So if they run to you, you know, well, first of all, let me say, please, don't let your first name be calling the police. You know, I mean, we appreciate when the police must be involved, but there are some situations that we got to take on the responsibility of, you know, handling things to the best that we can handle it. Whatever you just said, that your last point about the mental health, again, where you fit in, how you fit in, it's very, very important when someone has enough belief, enough confidence, enough love to run to you, that you try to, you know, intervene. You try to make sense of the situation.
0: Yes.
1: And before you call anyone, you really want to try to see if you can bring down the temperature and see if you can bring some sense to it. Because,
0: thank you. Thank you, and I don't mean to cut you off, but my producer is literally about to take us to commercial, and I don't want to interrupt you, and I wanted a chance to thank you, Tyrone, for your comment, and just thank you for listening to the show and supporting the show. Please, I would love to hear from you again. I'm here every Friday on Packers here on WURD 96.1 FM 900 AM every Friday at 4 p.m. That wraps up local and national headlines, and I hope you all enjoy today's show. Thank you for unpacking with me, and shout out to WURD's general manager Ashanti for stopping by. Yeah, if you missed it, catch the playback on Facebook at FORWURD. 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Well, stay tuned. Amadi Braxton Solutions is up next. Happy Friday and have a good weekend, y'all. Peace.

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1: As we head into Memorial Day weekend, it's important for us to know that this holiday is about more than cookouts. It is a literal illustration of what Black Americans represent. We're the conscience and the soul of this country, and we proved it in the waning days of the Civil War. The place was Charleston, South Carolina. That's where Confederate forces used the infield of the Planters' Racetrack as an open-air prison. Over 250 Union soldiers died in captivity, and they were discarded in mass graves. When the Confederates left, a group of formerly enslaved Black men exhumed the bodies and gave them proper burials. Thousands of Black children led a procession. That history was largely hidden in an attempt to downplay the role of Black people, just like they're trying to erase the history of the president's house right here and right now in Philadelphia. But we won't be ignored. We won't be diminished. We won't be erased. Memorial Day is proof that we've stood up for America. Now America must stand up for us.
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0: 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Today is Friday, May 22nd. And we come to you each Friday, 5 to 7 p.m., bringing you the organizers, advocates, movement and thought leaders, public servants, small business leaders, cultural workers and artists, and any community member creating solutions to the issues that impact your life. We provide analysis and information on local, state, national, and international issues. And I am your host, Amadi Braxton. On the boards tonight is the wonderful and talented Jordan Booth, engineering this show. Hi, Jordan.
1: Hey, Amadi, how you doing today?
0: I am doing pretty well today. I'm actually coming to you all from New York City, East Harlem today. So people watching will see my different background.
1: Oh yeah, I actually did notice the different background, like when she came on here too. But yeah, that's nice.
0: Yeah. So it is a gorgeous day here. It's a beautiful, cooler day. Has the temperature dropped from the 90s back in Philly?
1: It definitely did. Yeah, I want to say it's in the it's in the 60s right now in Philly.
0: Yeah. But yeah.
1: I mean this rain, like this rain that came yesterday, just pretty much cooled everything down.
0: That's so nice.
1: Yep.
0: What a relief.
1: Mm-hmm.
0: Well, we have a lot to get to this hour. So I'm going to just dive right in. And I want to talk about corruption. There is a lot of, there are a lot of things plaguing our democracy right now. But to me, the through line is corruption. People are struggling to afford groceries, rent, mortgage payments, childcare, healthcare costs going through the roof, gas going through the roof, utilities, you name it. And the corruption of the Trump administration is unprecedented in this country's history. The self-dealing that this president has done, the personal enrichment of him and his family, is happening at one of the greatest scales ever, while everyday people are struggling. You've all heard the latest big story in Trump's corruption about the Department of Justice, Trump's Department of Justice, preparing a massive slush fund that will be overseen by a set of hand-picked people who will be awarding compensation, quote unquote, to those deemed to have been unfairly treated. That's a phrase, one of Trump's favorite phrases for how he feels he's treated. So people who have been unfairly treated, again, in quotes, by the justice system, will be able to receive compensation out of this, I think it's $1.8 billion fund. So people who are unfairly treated by the justice system, we're not talking about people who were wrongly convicted due to racism and white supremacy and policing or judicial misconduct. But we're talking about people like the criminals who rioted at the Capitol on January 6th, and then went on to commit more crimes after they were pardoned by Trump, or those he has commutated sentences for or given pardons to based on, because in some way they've paid him for that favor, or those who are his political allies. Those are the kinds of people who would be able to cash in from this massive slush fund. So this not only is something that would just reward bad behavior, criminal behavior, but this kind of thing also encourages further criminal behavior by sending a message to Trump supporters that if you do what he wants or that he would deem good, that he would deem as a signal of loyalty or worship of him, regardless of whether it breaks the law, you will be paid for your actions. So it's motivating for people to break the law or otherwise behave badly because they will get paid.

financial corruption and self-enrichment based on a survey of all of the newspaper reports, news reports about this. And in the editorial, they admitted that the $1.4 billion figure that they estimated he has gained during the presidency, this is just the first year of this second term, by the way. They admitted that that estimate is probably an underestimate because there's so much other stuff going on behind closed doors that is not being covered. So that's just the number that is, that number just represents what has been done kind of out in the open or that journalists have been able to uncover. But there is just so much, so much more. And I want to kind of share a few of those items with you now. Let's see. So about $23 million has been made from licensing Trump's name overseas on buildings and, you know, real estate projects, more than 20 overseas projects. And these are being pursued by the Trump Organization, his business, his real estate business. And these deals often require cooperation from foreign governments. For example, I think I talked on my show, several months back when Trump was first instituting his tariff policy. He basically, well, I'll frame it this way. He threatened high tariffs on Vietnam and then backed off on those tariffs when the government agreed to break ground on a $1.5 billion golf complex outside of Hanoi, going against the government's own laws about development. And if you recall that story, a portion of the golf project was going to be on burial ground of families who lived in the area. So, you know, that's one example. But there are so many more. So that's $23 million there. Of course, the documentary about Melania Trump that allowed the Trumps to pocket about $28 million from Amazon, which is headed by the billionaire Jeff Bezos. And of course, Jeff Bezos, you know, that was an astronomical figure to pay for the likes of this kind of a documentary. And but Bezos was willing to do that because he could curry favor with the administration for things like making sure that he's not subject to antitrust regulation or the various government contracts that he is pursuing with the federal government. So that was another recent example. And more generally, major tech and media companies have paid Trump $90.5 million in settlements since he started his second term. And if you recall, for example, Paramount agreed to pay him $16 million for what he claimed was deceptive editing of the Kamala Harris interview. I think that was on 60 Minutes. Of course, the quote unquote deceptive editing was just normal, what you do in journalism when you do a 3-hour interview, you have to cut it down. So you edit it down. I mean, no big secret there. And then 3 weeks later, the Federal Communications Commission approved a $8 billion merger between Paramount and Skydance. Let's see what else. Of course, there's the jet from Qatar that was worth $400 million that President Trump says he will use as Air Force One,
but he will take it with him after he leaves.

0: Reeves' office and donated to his supposed presidential library. I don't think that man has ever stepped inside a library. So I don't think that he's going to make good on that. He just wants the plane. The biggest thing, though, is that the Trump family have made at least $867 million through cryptocurrencies, selling the Trump coins to different rich people around the world, different wealthy countries like United Arab Emirates, for example. All of this is kind of this cryptocurrency is just a means for people to put money into their pockets and gain access to deals and things that they would like. So that's just a kind of initial list of all the things. And of course, much if not all of his decision-making generally as a leader of the free world is motivated by how he can make money off of it, off of the actions. He also encourages pay-to-play politics by corporations and personally wealthy individuals who donate to his campaign funds in exchange for pardons or favorable rulings or policy changes by his administration. A very recent example is the administration reducing or curtailing previous regulations aimed at curbing access to vaping and e-cigarettes, of course, which have been found to be quite harmful in children. Just a week after receiving a $5 million donation to his super PAC from a major tobacco corporation. And of course, the major tobacco corporations are now all in, you know, they're doing e-cigarettes and vaping too, not just traditional cigarettes. So they, of course, are going to see a huge surge in profits potentially from this deregulation. And a couple of days after that donation, a group of tobacco executives had lunch with Trump at Mar-a-Lago. And then several days after that, he changed the policy. And then there's these insidious ways that, you know, he games the stock market when he makes public announcements, for example, about the Iran war. When he, you know, says we're close to a deal, and that creates, you know, he'll say, you know, in one day we're close to a deal with Iran, and then a few days later we're going to step up, you know, Iran's not cooperating, we're going to step up attacks on Iran, and it creates this volatility in the oil market, for example, or other markets that are connected to the war. And then people purchase stocks when the stock prices drop in oil, for example. They'll purchase the stock at a low price, and then the stocks will go up when he makes a different announcement, and then they'll sell. So that's also going on. So, you know, this has always been a part of our government, but it's become grotesque levels under Trump. And as we look to the midterm elections in November, it's important to add corruption to the list of conditions the new Congress has to change. And we're hoping that there is a new Congress, a Democratic takeover of the Congress in the majority, both in the House and the Senate. And again, it's not just Trump's corruption. It is corruption that lives anywhere in any political party that has to be doggedly pursued as a part of our work to, you know, lower the cost of healthcare by getting universal healthcare, for example, because all of these things are kind of, you know, the fact that we have insurance companies making so much money off of our misfortune in health is because of the financial motivation. And they spend millions, tens of millions, maybe hundreds of millions of dollars a year to lobby Congress members so that they can vote the way they would like. So again, it's not just Trump, it's the political system generally. And I think what the recent primary elections are showing us, and special elections before that, have been showing us is that pay-to-play politics, people don't want that anymore. Personal enrichment through political access, people don't want that anymore. The voters do not want that. Again, particularly in the Democratic primaries that we've seen recently, people don't want self-dealing. People don't want pay-to-play. People want to attack those things, and they want candidates who are willing to do that. So in order to right this ship of multiracial democracy, we have to, and admittedly, it's a work in progress, this democracy, but those are the kinds of things that have to be addressed. On the other side of this break, we're going to be speaking with Chris Rabb, who won the Democratic primary for the 3rd Congressional District of Pennsylvania, the seat to be vacated by Dwight Evans, pretty much ensuring that he will take that seat, given that there is no Republican candidate running against him as of yet for that seat. So excited to speak to him. He had a resounding win this week. And you're listening to Solutions on WURD with Amati Braxton. We'll be right back.
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2: Here is your extended weather forecast for the Philadelphia area. We've got rain chances this evening, especially after midnight. Overnight lows in the city in the upper suburbs. For tomorrow, rain pretty much all day long. It will be cold and blustery. Winds gusting up to 30 miles per hour. Highs reaching only the mid-50s. Rain chances for Sunday as well, with high temperatures by Sunday afternoon reaching the upper 60s. Memorial Day Monday, we've got showers likely the entire day pretty much. Otherwise, mostly cloudy skies, but warmer. Highs in the mid-70s. For Tuesday, it's mostly cloudy. Highs up around 80. And Wednesday, partly sunny. Highs reaching the low 80s. I'm Jason Lee with Philadelphia.
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3: Traffic is crawling on the Walt Whitman into New Jersey down to 42 south of Creek Road, then slow from that point down to Blackwood Clementon Road with shore volume 47 southbound backed up, approaching the 347 merge to Petersburg Road. 95 northbound jammed up from Bartram to Broad Street with Phillies volume further north backed up behind Expressway to Allegheny, southbound Jan Kottman to the Betsy Ross, eastbound Schuylkill Stop and Go City Avenue to South. Laura Tortella, Total.
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0: Welcome back to Solutions on WURD, Progressive Black Talk Media. And while we are awaiting our friend and newly kind of on the path to Congress, Chris Rabb, I want to just highlight a couple of things related to his win and the race. Obviously, you know, we've been talking about this all week on this station. What are kind of key takeaways, key learnings in this moment? And I'll say that, you know, there is part of, you know, this was part of a larger movement, it seems like, part of a larger trend, not to take anything away from Chris Rabb and his campaign, but there is something going on. Some other long, while this seat was is an open seat, there are a lot of other, you know, Democratic establishment candidates who are being taken out. And it seems like a new moment and a new progressive moment right now. And it looks like we have Rep. Rabb here. Rep. Rabb?
11: Can you hear me?
0: Yes, I can hear you now. Welcome back to the Solutions Show.
11: My pleasure.
0: Thank you for being here, and congratulations on your big win, 15.4 points over your second place opponent, Sharif Street.
11: It's still setting in, frankly. I'm so overwhelmed by this historic victory. It was a collective victory, and I do not take it lightly at all.
0: Talk about what did your campaign do, if anything, that kind of went against the conventional wisdom of how you're supposed to run and win in Philadelphia?
11: Well, first and foremost, we did not rely on the ward system. We knew that the ward system was not necessary or relevant to a successful race. And the reason we knew that was because if it were, I would have never been in office. I've never gotten the endorsement of the political class of my own party in 10 years across three contested races, not once. And frankly, in this moment, it was a point of pride because the Democratic brand is at an all-time low because Democrats locally, state and federal for some time, has been tone deaf to the concerns and priorities of many people who should be voting Democrat, but instead have turned to be unaffiliated voters or just not show up at all.
0: Right.
11: And if you continue to ignore your base, you will pay for it. And that's something that I take very seriously.
0: Yeah, and it's quite evident when, you know, in this particular election on Tuesday, we had, I think, just about 20% turnout in terms of registered eligible voters. And it seems to me 21. Say it again, Rep. Rab.
11: Hello. All right. Can you hear me?
0: Yes, I can hear you. What was the?
11: I was saying that. Yeah, it was only the final was around 21 or 22%.
0: Okay.
11: Which was only a little bit better than 4 years ago, and it was. You know, something that it's emblematic of a malaise in our electorate that I do not blame on individual voters. The one job that the Democratic Party of Philadelphia is supposed to do is turn out the Democratic vote. And if 8 out of 10 Democrats stay at home, we shouldn't blame the victim. And the victim is voters who are victimized by misinformation, late information, a lack of engagement, a party that does not listen to the needs of folks closest to the pain. So why would you show up? And also in elections where oftentimes there's only one person on the ballot. So if you don't have a choice, and that was my situation 10 years ago. In 2016, the last time that there was a contested race for my seat for the 200th legislative district was 1983.
0: Wow.
11: So if you have a choice of one, that's no choice at all. And if the person who gets on the ballot because the machine chooses that person versus committee people who are duly elected by Democratic voters, if they're shut out and it's just ward leaders in the back room, which is what happened in my race 10 years ago, where two people decided what was best for 35,000 Democratic voters in a majority black mixed income district, why would people be invested? And so that's why I knocked on doors. People thought I couldn't win because they said, oh, this ward is controlled by this group and that you can't do that. And I said, why is it that you think black super voters don't have independent thought? That's a racist assumption because you're not saying that about Chestnut Hill. So I believe if I showed up, knocked on doors, introduced myself, let them know why I was running, that I could have the potential to earn their vote. And that's how I got into office. I didn't pawn it off to a political class to do that work. I didn't have fancy commercials. I didn't have name recognition. I didn't have money. I didn't have political connections. I just did the work and it paid off and I trusted the people and the people have decided to keep me in office for a decade. And now I'm going to Congress with a mandate that suggests that there is a serious desire for meaningful change. And it's not just in the candidate. I heard you before I jumped on that this is a movement that preceded me. This is not a Rab-centric movement. This movement has been influenced by a number of things, not the least of which young people seeing what's happened, and not just young people, seeing what happened in New York City.
0: Mamdani
11: effect is significant. You have someone who ran as a unapologetic progressive, anti-establishment. He was able to raise the funds he needed to run a good race, have a message that appealed to a wide array of people, but especially young people. And then as soon as he took office, he started doing the very things he ran on. And that gives people not just hope, but it gives them a tangible reality of what's possible when they come out to vote for someone they actually believe in, as opposed to saying, You know, who takes the least amount of money from, you know, bad sources? How about you invest in a candidate who doesn't take any money from the very entities who are profiting off of our misery? And I think those choices are rare, particularly when one of those choices is a truly viable candidate. And I think there were people who thought I was viable, but not viable enough to win against establishment politics. And now we know that establishment politics and entrenched power is not enough to win, because if that were the case, I wouldn't be on this call right now, right? You'd be talking to someone else, but it sure as hell wouldn't be me.
0: Right, right. Now, there were two aspects of your campaign in terms of your platform and the things that you believe in and the things that you talked about wanting to deliver on for the people of your district that did not, were not part of the other candidates' campaigns. And I want to just lift them up because I want to hear what you, why these were important elements to your campaign. And one was what you just alluded to, not taking dark money, not taking super PAC money, and the issue of Gaza and genocide. That kind of set you apart from your the main two opponents, the two leading opponents you had. Talk about why that was an important, those two issues were important elements of your campaign.
11: Sure. I'd also like to throw in there taxing the ultra wealthy.
0: Okay. Yes.
11: I didn't hear that from my opponents to the degree that I brought that up. And I think that's important because the ultra wealthy were very influential in this race. Mm. If you look at the number of people who maxed out, and maxed out means the most you can give to a congressional campaign in an election cycle is $3,500. If you look at the very first quarter of this campaign, which was, you know, July, August, September, you would see a very different set of campaigns. You'd see one with wealthy insiders who are very wealthy, who are really committed to like business interests. Mm-hmm. And then you'd see mine, which was largely ordinary people. And it was a higher volume. So I was able to raise $250,000, which was, you know, pretty good for a progressive candidate who didn't take corporate PAC money. But I was definitely outraised. And then the next quarter, there was more political insiders and wealthy people giving to both of my opponents at a much higher clip. I did not raise nearly as much. And that's when people were saying, oh, well, you know, he's not viable. But I was able to pull it together and reach a broader audience by getting a number of endorsements from progressive organizations and individuals that built a grassroots kind of momentum that really paid off along with the message I had. So going back to your original question, I talked about how we're able to fund yet another endless war at the expense of the things that Philadelphians, who are closest to the pain, what they needed, whether it was mass transit, fully funded public education, universal basic income, a living wage for all, social housing, free childcare, those things. And I was attacked along the campaign trail for being too bold and making flowery speeches and, you know, not delivering and such. But the reality is, even under the very moderate Biden administration, they cut child poverty in half by extending the child tax credit, which basically put money in people's pockets who didn't make enough to have tax liability. So they in fact got a check, and that check allowed them to pay for themselves and their kids during the pandemic, when they were struggling, you know, in very adverse times. Mm-hmm. And we literally reduced child poverty in half in 1 year. That was ridiculously successful, and the Biden administration did a really bad job of promoting the things they did well. Mm-hmm. But if we could do that under a moderate Democratic leadership, imagine what we could do under a progressive, bold coalition of folks on the federal level to secure the type of money to struggling families and households where we eradicate all child poverty. If we could do half in 1 year, we can do everything we seek to do by simply taxing the top 75,000 households in America in a country of 340 million people. Just the top 75,000 households, if they just paid their fair share, we could pay for everything. And that perhaps was considered radical by some, but I believe it's necessary, morally and economically, beneficial to everyone.
0: I have one final question before I let you go. One of the things that I heard you repeat on the campaign trail was this message of "we save us." Talk about why that was an important theme of your campaign.
11: It really is. It's at the heart of why I serve, but I've inherited this extraordinary legacy, an inheritance from my ancestors who were Black abolitionists, civil rights activists, freedom fighters over generations and centuries. And if Black folk just waited for white folk or for government or for whomever to save us, we'd still be in shackles. And it wasn't Abraham Lincoln who freed us. We freed ourselves. And this is something I've told my sons who are now in college since they were very little. Every day that Black folk have been on U.S. soil, we have resisted. We have innovated. We have contributed in ways that we will never fully know because this society refuses to embrace the full value and humanity of Black folk. But we, in our resistance, have collectively done things for our own salvation. We did not wait to be saved by anyone outside of our own communities. We did it ourselves, and we influenced those people in positions of power to follow suit and hold them to account. It wasn't politicians on the front lines. It was teenagers. It was women. It was people of color who were organizing themselves. And the smartest people in positions of power were influenced by those grassroots movements. That's how it's always been. That's how it always will be. And so we have to see our own power. And when we find candidates and campaigns that honor that tradition in good faith, then those people can say, well, maybe there is space to lend our voices in electoral politics because there are people running who reflect our values in their platform, how they campaign, and ultimately how they govern.
0: Well, thank you, Chris Rabb, soon to be, assuming that there's no late Republican entry into the race for the bluest seat in the country, soon to be Congressman Rep Rabb. We appreciate you making the time. I know that you're probably in recovery mode now because it's been kind of a grueling campaign season of 10 months of doing this. So we appreciate you taking the time and rest well.
11: Thank you so much. Always a pleasure to be on your show.
0: 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I'll be taking your calls in the next segment at 215-634-8065. 215-634-8065. Tell me what you think about the win of Rep Rabb, and tell me what you think about the corruption that I kicked off the show with. We'll be right back.
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2: Here is your extended weather forecast for the Philadelphia area. We've got rain chances this evening, especially after midnight. Overnight lows in the city in the upper 40s, low to mid 40s in the suburbs. For tomorrow, rain pretty much all day long. It will be cold and blustery, winds gusting up to 30 miles per hour, highs reaching only the mid 50s. Rain chances for Sunday as well, with high temperatures by Sunday afternoon reaching the upper 60s. Memorial Day Monday, we've got showers likely the entire day pretty much, otherwise mostly cloudy skies, but warmer. Highs in the mid-70s for Tuesday. It's mostly cloudy. Highs up around 80. And Wednesday, partly sunny. Highs reaching the low 80s. I'm Jason Lee with Philadelphia.
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3: A lot of volume headed to the shore. Now we've got a problem, too. First, stand up on the Walt Whitman into New Jersey, approaching midspan down to 42 South of Creek Road. So from that point down to Blackwood Clementon Road, then it's crawling on the Atlantic City Expressway eastbound, just east of 31 to Hamilton. That's due to a crash. Traffic being directed around the scene. 95 northbound, backed up Bartram to Broad Street, southbound Jan Kottman to the Betsy Ross. Larry Totella, total traffic.
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0: 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Let me just give some shout outs here. A number of you have made some comments. I see Joseph, I see Malcolm, I see Rosalind, Harry, Zen, Faith, Joanne, Joey, K. Rashad Bey. I feel like I have to say your whole name there. Lucy Liu, who else? Did I say Rosalind Allen? Sank Blue. Zen, Malcolm, Charmaine, Kevin. Who else is on here? Ethel. Thank you all for being on. Thank you for your comments. Let me go to Mary in Mount Airy, who's on the phone line. Welcome to Solutions, Mary.
16: Yes, good evening, Armani.
0: Good evening.
16: Yeah, I'm going to go with, I did vote for Rep Rab, and my sister did also. We live in his district. Mm-hmm. And I usually try to do my research first to see who's running, their background. And I liked what Rep Rab had, you know, his what he had listed and what he did in our area. So I know he's going to work hard to do it for everybody, you know, not just a select few, you know. And regarding that weaponization fund, that's
0: ridiculous. This is the slush fund by the Justice Department. Go ahead.
16: Yeah, that's ridiculous. If anything, the people, the politicians that were at the Capitol, they could testify that they were terrorized. I saw AOC hide in the ladies' room, you know, and then you had, they had barricaded the doors because they were afraid of the insurrectionists coming in. So, come on, it's ridiculous that they think that we're going to use our tax dollars to give to these criminals, you know, and the bottom line is the Proud Boy said he's going to file for... because he felt as though he was treated unjustly. Some of them went to that site with weapons. They showed that on television too. So
0: right, and just I want to just interject something here, Ms. Mary. It's that, you know, a lot of these Republicans who are supporting Trump, no matter what he does, they were running for their lives too on January 6th.
16: Exactly, and we saw it all on television. And now they want us to pay. Knowing that we have, a $39 trillion deficit? We have a president that's basically spending money like water. You know, building everything. And knowing that we do not have the money to do these things. You know, if anything, we headed towards not only a recession, but we're probably already in a recession because we can't even afford the things that we have to buy now, gas, food. You know, people need to realize that maybe they're raking in the money, but people that's on a fixed income, no longer working, the young people have difficulty finding jobs or they're losing their jobs based on AI. I mean, come on, you have to have somebody with a mindset that's going to worry about the people and not how they can prosper if you up there in a position as a congressman, a senator, and even the president. You know, so we need to think about who you're going to elect in these positions. Are they going to represent us, or are they going to represent themselves? And they definitely have to squash that, that fund because it's illegal. Simple as that. If anything, these people were terrorists when they went up there, and they went against the United States Constitution. So they need to look at, they could be listed as people that had gone against the United States Constitution. You know, and if anything, they need to be held accountable. You know, just because they were pardoned, that means nothing. They still committed the crime. You know, and then we're looking at the people that he did let go. It's okay for them to terrorize people in the United States. It's all right for them to go against the United States Constitution. No. Mm-hmm. You know, and people need to look at that. You cannot have anyone, I don't care if they're a senator, a congressperson, or a president, going against what's already listed. And that is a form of treason.
0: Yes.
16: That.
0: Thank you, Ms. Mary. I have to let you go because I want to try to catch one more person before we go to our next break. Thank you. I really appreciate your comments, as always. Let's go to Ron in North Philly. Mr. Ron.
17: Yes.
0: What's on your mind tonight?
17: Oh, hi. I just want to say hi to you. Glad to hear you. I haven't spoken to you a while. I want to get on something. I've been out here a long while. You know that. Not bragging. Mm-hmm. You have the best in the generation of young man Jordan in them. On all fields. I'm going to tell you why. I'm all out last weekend. Everybody know I've been up for years. The young people of that age are younger than Jordan. They talking about how come none of the political people are talking about the summer jobs. You don't hear that. You remember you had a program where they used to hire young people in the summertime? I'm saying this. Jordan not saying this. I'm looking at the station. Mr. Arrett that came on before your program, we have to invest in that more than that.
0: Yeah.
17: I would go as far as being very creative. Maybe Jordan and have a debate with one another about the future of the country. This is the generation. If you're not doing what that man did, and Mr. Rav said it, if you're not doing what that man doing up in New York, I've been talking about it for quite some time now, you've got to put coalitions together.
0: Yes.
17: And if you're not putting coalitions together, it's not to take anything away from black. No. It takes all kinds of people. And when you look up in Chestnut Hill, that's another thing. Why is it that they never have a lot of problems up there, ma'am, with voting and stuff? Because they make the person produce a service for the people in the community, ma'am. And you got the young people got to be at the tip of this ship. And that time in the position of Moore, a young lady I've known, she's a little girl. She won a little election last week. The little basketball players came out and supported her.
0: Was that Sierra McNeil?
17: So I know my cover, but it's always good to hear you, Ms. Baxter. And this is what we have to recall. These Jordan and these guys, they got student loans.
0: Yes. And they want a future. They want an economic future for themselves.
17: They need to own a car or own a house.
0: Thank you. Mr. Ron, I got to let you go just because I'm up on my break. But I appreciate you raising this up because the youth vote and the younger vote, I think, were a critical part of Chris Rabb's win. And they are activated right now by people who are talking about the economic future for the younger generations. Thank you, Mr. Ron. 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And on the other side of this break, we're going to talk to a couple of people who were very involved in the campaign of State Rep Chris Rabb's congressional primary win. I wanted to talk to them about the coalition, what Mr. Ron was just exactly pointing to, the coalition that came together around this candidate. We'll be right back.
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21: 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I've been listening from people, and I won't put their names in it, who are electeds, who are players, some of them long-term players. I've been hearing it for at least a couple of years that they need him to go, that he has to get out. But there are consequences to speaking up. Not everybody is positioned in the same way to take those consequences. I don't mind taking the consequences. I'm in my third term. I'm 65 years old. You know, I've never really shut my mouth, which has been...
20: You never have. You never...
21: No, I haven't. You know, for better or worse, probably mostly worse, I've never shut up. I don't have a problem saying... I don't have a problem breaking the glass or kicking in the door so everybody else can come through the door. It's necessary for our grandkids.
20: Mm-hmm.
21: It's necessary for our kids. And frankly, if someone who is about serving himself, serving his cronies, doesn't like it, then he can kiss my ass.
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0: we elect people and they make all the decisions. We're very depowered and demobilized as a people in this political process through the way that we're taught, you know, how to engage with it. It's very passive. And, you know, an organizing approach is, no, this is actually, you know, we have the power when we come together to fight for what we need and we speak, you know, with one voice. Mm-hmm. You know, Rep Rab ran an incredible campaign and, you know, brought many different folks together, you know, under the banner of his campaign. And you know, folks who are fighting for housing as a human right, healthcare as a human right, fighting to fund our schools. We got 17 schools slated to close in Philadelphia. This is a huge deal that's going to affect thousands and thousands of families, right? And I'm 55 years old, and we've seen nothing but really decline in my entire life. Right. Mm-hmm. It's just been cuts to services, privatization, more wars. You know, there's always money for wars. There's never money for schools. There's never money for housing, but there's always money for war. And I just think we're at a point now, we've seen this and what it results in. And it results in the election of a Trump. And we're mm-hmm. tired of it. The people are tired of it. We've had enough. I want to curse, but I'm trying not to curse, you know. We've had enough. We know the money's there. The billionaires have it. They've stolen it from us through, you know, the exploitation of our labor and, you know, wages that haven't increased in 30 years, right? Through tax cuts, through privatization, all of that. We've seen a $31 trillion transfer of wealth over 30 years from working people to the 1%. Okay. We know the money's there. Right. We need to get it back. And yes. Put it into the things that we know people need and want. That's it. Yeah. I'm sorry. Yeah. We're going on and on.
1: No, that's okay. That's okay. Reverend Holston, it feels like, you know, there used to be an understanding on the Democratic Party side, about the connection between organizing, coalition building, and electoral politics. It feels like those things used to be more connected, like that people understood that that's how you win. What happened? Did Democrats get lazy? What's your take on how that somehow got lost and how we're getting it back now?
2: First, let me give a shout out to some great Black progressive organizers. Yes, they are Black progressive leaders in this city. It's not this kind of metaphor that the only people who are progressive and young are white people. That's no, right. There are some incredible organizers like Nadia Graves of 1PA, yes. Steve Paul, the leader of 1PA, who has just turned that organization completely around, doing real deep organizing in Black communities. Our man, Salim Holbrook of Straight Ahead and the Abolitionist Law Center, doing the deep organizing with people who have been affected by incarceration, and on the names, Nikki Grand of Amistad Law Center, who continues to be a strong voice, and my good friend Brittany Alston of the Philadelphia Black Worker Network, Black Worker Project. They are doing organizing in our communities, and they pull people out through their networks to come out and support this candidate. All right, so let's cut all the myths about this is just people transplanted from New York that are part of this great coalition. That is a lie. That is not true. It is all of it, includes some transplanted, definitely. But it includes those who've been rooted here a long time, who are sick and tired of the politics of this city, are sick and tired of the deals that have been cut in this city, cut with the greater Philadelphia Chamber of Commerce, which represents really the suburbs and don't represent Black folk right here in the city, and so many other entities that control the wealth of the city that stop that wealth from being used for the benefit of everyone. The problem is that many of our, going to your question now, after giving everybody a shout out.
1: Okay, that's good. You had to start by clearing up some nonsense.
2: Yeah. Yes,

0: And also lifting up these young people. Yes. I want to lift up these young people. I'm getting a little older, so I want to lift them up and make sure that they know that we appreciate them and the work that they're doing. They're making a difference in the city. Mm-hmm. But an answer to your question is, they've lost their way. The black establishment has lost their way. They used to be the young organizers on the ground. I can tell you politicians who told me about the organizing work they did in the 70s and the 80s and the 90s before they became part. Most of these networks of black establishment, whether it's the Northwest or West Philly or North Philly, all started out as doing this kind of level organizing. Quite frankly, the whole street family was a bunch of organizers who used to break into houses and squat on those houses to take ownership of those houses for the community. So they all used to do this. But what happens over a period of time, as you're in power, you start to cut deals instead of doing the work of organizing. You become the center of broker politics. How do I broker a deal with the greater chamber, with the building trades, with all of these entities, instead of transforming the government, which is what you were called to do, to build real community control over the entities in our community, like our schools. A travesty what happened with the schools being closed. That is such against everything the black independent movement was about in the 60s and 70s. Communities were supposed to be controlling those schools, not a school board that was out of touch. So it is kind of magnifying the failures of our black independent movement, started by the Wilson Goods and the Charles Bowsers and the Hardy Williams so many years ago. They got to get back to representing the needs of the people and stop cutting deals with people who do not care about our communities.
1: Got to give a plug out to Germantown's Dave Richardson, too.
0: Yes. Got to give. But I interned for Dave back in the day when I was 20. That's the people used to lead. He was authentically black wherever he went. Whether it was in Harrisburg and the legislature, he didn't care. Mm-hmm. That's what we have to have, those kinds of folk who will stand up to these interests and not be afraid and not cut deals with people who don't care about us.
2: Right. I mean, you know, as you're talking about it, I'm thinking, as you're saying all that, I'm thinking about, you know, the 76ers arena fight was a case in point. Right.
1: Yes.
2: Right?
1: Mm-hmm.
2: Who are you standing with? Why are you supporting this project with aligning with the billionaire class that owns it? It was just unbelievable to see how certain people were showing up in that fight.
0: I'm literally hearing politicians say, I got to keep the money at the table. No, you don't. No, you don't. Mm-hmm. You got to keep our interest at the table.
2: Right.
1: Right.
2: Seth, did you want to chime in on that? You were about to say something.
1: Well, just, yeah. I mean, that was, you know, I think that was a fight that kind of exposed a lot of people, right? And opened a lot of people's eyes as to where folks stood on these kinds of issues, you know. And then also the kind of the weaponization of, you know, racially divisive politics, which is also part of that whole narrative, right?
2: Right.
1: And Reverend Holston alluded to it and said, you know, when he you know, is lifting up all of the black progressive organizers who are part of this movement, right? Who don't get or who get disappeared in this narrative that it's just about you know, white folks coming in from New York or whatever.
2: Mm-hmm.
1: You know, we had developers who were part of that deal who had actively participated in the displacement and gentrification that took place in the Black Bottom, right? Like, same developers closed Hahnemann, right? Like, you know, and then we had the establishment class going and doing their bidding around this arena project, closing down really the work of city government for months was put on hold.
2: Right.
1: To push this billionaire project,
2: mm-hmm.
1: And it was disgraceful. It was disgraceful, but the coalition that came around that was very powerful. And we still see, we certainly saw some of that coalition, you know, and coming together in support of Rep. Rab, because he was with us in that fight. He was one of the few elected officials who was out there with community folk from Chinatown, but from all over the city. And we knew that, if a $900 billion stadium deal is also taking resources away from our schools in North Philly and our schools in Germantown and housing and all these other things that we need. Mm-hmm. Right. So, you know, while it was being pushed as something, it was very clear that it existed within an arc of development that had historically devastated generational Black communities. Mm-hmm. If it had passed, the resources that would have gone or would have taken out of our general fund also would have set us up for austerity budgets for years and years to come. Right. And would have been the reason why they say, oh, we can't afford the schools, we can't afford, you know, all the things we know we need, right?
2: Let me pause you right there just because we're up on our break. And when we come back, I want to continue this conversation about the RAB campaign, but also everything that all the work, the groundwork and footwork that has been done to lead us to this point where we could have this kind of a coalition movement to elect a movement candidate. Because there's, you know, when I was asking Rep. Rab, what did he do in his campaign that went against the conventional wisdom of how you win in Philly? He said, we did not rely on the ward system. So I want to hear both of your takes on that when we come back, and also the role of youth in and younger people in this campaign, because I think that is also critical. 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We'll be right back. This is Amadi Braxton.
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4: Here is your extended weather forecast for the Philadelphia area. We've got rain chances this evening, especially after midnight. Overnight lows in the city in the upper 40s, low to mid 40s in the suburbs. For tomorrow, rain pretty much all day long. It will be cold and blustery. Winds gusting up to 30 miles per hour. Highs reaching only the mid 50s. Rain chances for Sunday as well, with high temperatures by Sunday afternoon reaching the upper 60s. Memorial Day Monday, we've got showers likely the entire day pretty much. Otherwise, mostly cloudy skies, but warmer. Highs in the mid-70s. For Tuesday, it's mostly cloudy. Highs up around 80. And Wednesday, partly sunny. Highs reaching the low 80s. I'm Jason Lee with Philadelphia.
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5: If you're headed to the shore right now, delays have cleared the Walt Whitman, but traffic is crawling on 42 from the bridge down to Creek Road, then slow from that point to 55. Problem spot, the Atlantic City Expressway eastbound crawling between Winslow and Hamilton. Crash takes out the left lane. And watch for delays on 55 southbound heading into 47. 95 northbound jet for the airport to Broad Street, southbound 95. Jan Kottman to the Betsy Ross, eastbound Schuylkill Jam Boulevard Divine. Liar to tell a total
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2: 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And I'm back with my guests, Reverend Holston, Reverend Greg Holston, and Seth Anderson Oberman. And we're talking about the movement moment that we are in that helped to give rise to this major win by Chris Rabb in the Democratic primary for the third congressional seat. And I wanted to talk a little bit about the groundwork that led to this moment, not just related to all the organizing that went into this particular campaign, but there is something shifting here in the city. I think Reclaim has something to do with that. I think Working Families Party, Democratic Socialists. I mean, there's people that are trying to really shift how politics is done in this city, and it's taken some groundwork. Seth, could you talk a little bit about that from your vantage point?
1: Yeah, I think this is certainly at least 10 years in the making, this kind of a result. There's been ongoing organizing. I mean, my organization, Reclaim, started in 2016. With a bunch of Bernie organizers who were, mad when he didn't get the nomination, and but had lists and had energy and were trying to figure out how to keep the fight going for, healthcare as a human right and some of the things Bernie was fighting for, were involved in organizing, helping to support Larry Krasner in his first run for DA, and then also and that came out of some mass liberation organizing that was going on between a number of organizations in the city that helped to recruit Larry, which led to kind of the momentum around that and energy in that led to the recruitment and election of Helen Gim, led to the recruitment and election of Nikhil Saval in South Philly, Rick Krajewski in West Philly. Of course, Rep Rab was the OG who ran against the party establishment in 10 years ago, mm-hmm. Also and won. So that I mean, he in some ways he really started this, it comes full circle now, which is really great to see. Because you know that now that I think about it, he was really kind of the first who ran against the machine, ran as an unapologetic black progressive, and won and laid the groundwork for the rest of it. So each win builds on this is a long process. This isn't. We don't win our liberation in one election cycle, or maybe even through the ballot box, right? But it's a long process, and it's taken a lot of organizing to get here. And mm-hmm. Some days I will say this, some days it feels like you've been banging your head against a wall for years, and then something like this happens, and it feels like just a real breakthrough. And this mm-hmm. feels like a foundational shift in the city.
2: And there's also been some organized, there's also been some shifts just in terms of how people challenging the ward system as it has been, right? Talk a little bit about that, because there has been a movement to try to democratize the ward system and to open up wards. And there's this kind of even term called open wards. Can you just talk a little bit about that?
1: Sure. Yeah, that was one of the early projects that Reclaim helped lead. Recruiting. We looked at the party structure and we said, I think we're leaving a lot of power on the table if we don't engage with this structure. Kind of what I referenced before is the main goal of the structure is to protect incumbency. Right? Like that's really why it exists. That's what it's for. That's how it's used. And
2: just to be totally clear, to protect people who are already in office, to allow them to remain in office.
1: Correct. Yes. Mm-hmm. To protect people who are in office, for them to protect their seats and protect their access to power. So when we started this project in 2017, literally all of the 66 wards in Philadelphia were closed wards, meaning ward leaders made all of the decisions, usually at the direction, often at the direction of Bob Brady. Committee people rarely had a vote. There was no accountability. Like the finances were closed. Nobody could see what was going on, right, with the money. Through a lot of organizing, which led to a Nikhil Saval victory in South Philly, they were able to open up a couple wards, meaning they ran people for committee person and got a majority of people in the ward to say, hey, maybe we should have a Democratic ward. Maybe we should maybe we should vote on who we endorse instead of just taking the direction of the Democratic City Committee. That openness led to inviting candidates in to hear what they were running on, and people being able to debate and discuss
2: inviting the candidates into ward meetings so that committee people could actually hear for themselves and listen to what the candidates have to say, ask them questions, challenge them on things, and then democratically vote among themselves in their ward for who they should endorse.
1: What a novel idea.
2: Right. That sounds very democratic.
1: What a crazy idea. But it's not how things had been run. It's been a process. And this cycle, there was a coalition of groups that came together to move this work forward. And I'm really proud of the work that we've done together. We were able to recruit more than 400 people to run for committee positions across the city.
2: Wow.
1: I think we're going to see some pretty dramatic results of that on June 8th at the ward reorganization meetings. I think there's going to be some new folks elected.
2: Wow.
1: We'll see.
2: Okay.
0: And give a shout out to Philadelphia Neighborhood Networks.
1: Absolutely.
0: 2004, and been working on that war project for a very long time. And the novel idea of actually having democracy in the Democratic Party. Wow.
2: Right. At the very base neighborhood level. I mean, that's really where it has to start.
1: Right.
0: Absolutely. So you can see there's an array of organizations. When you're talking Nikki Saval, you can't talk Nikki Saval, Senator Saval, without talking Unite Here, because he almost right. He's a Unite Here member. And SEIU 32B, Jay, early on in the whole Working Families Project, really supported everything that happened. So this has been 10 to 15 years, basically. Working Families Party has been here about 15 years and really was funded through SEIU 32BJ and all its work of establishing this work. And he named candidate after candidate. Got to throw Rep Fielder in there as well. That is a part of this movement for real change in the city, in the Democratic Party, both inside and outside. And you got to full course Councilmember Brooks.
1: Huge. Huge.
0: O'Rourke.
1: Huge.
0: Because without not only what they're doing on council, but their leadership across the city, who was knocking on doors with Rep Rab on last Saturday, taking them through North Philadelphia, taking them through those neighborhoods that people thought Rab would not vote for Rab, but because Kendra Brooks said, yes, this is the one. They went with it. That's what coalition building. You take where your neighborhood is, where you have a strong reputation, where people respect you, and you bring others in to get that kind of support. And then we build an agenda together. This is not a solo act. Rap is not a solo act. It's going to be an agenda that comes from all of us.
2: Mm-hmm, mm-hmm.
1: That's right.
2: Mm-hmm. How do you hope that this coalition engages and interacts with Rep Rab once he ultimately takes the seat in Congress to keep him honest and to keep him accountable to the people, keep him accountable to the movement that helped to bring this win about?
0: Well, for me, it's going to be what he did as a state rep. I mean, when we were looking for a champion around a legislation to put all of the school funding in a fair funding formula to actually make funding from the state fair to all school districts across the state. We looked around and other people said no. And we went to Chris and said, Chris, this is what we were supporting you for. And Chris said, yes, of course, this is what I'll do. And he went against his own party. And he'll do the same thing down there. He'll go against his own party, but actually turn the party around on the issue of fair funding so that they ended up supporting it 3 years later because of organizing and because of smart legislation and smart advocacy together. We turned the Democratic Party around on something, and millions, hundreds of millions of more dollars come to the city of Philadelphia School District because of it.
2: Yes.
1: Yeah. Can I say one thing on that?
2: Yeah.
1: I think that's something that Rep Rab understands, you know, more than certainly most elected officials, is that his ability to get stuff done depends on, right, like his power is built on our power, right? And he sees himself as an organizer, as someone who supports movement building. Because he knows that in order for him to get the stuff done that he needs to get done in D.C., he needs us to be able to, come out when we need to come out and show up when we need to show up and continue to engage our communities and build power and get people involved, mm-hmm. right? Because it's not just about him going and cutting a deal behind doors. It's about him going and bringing all of us in with him. Right. Yes. And that's what he understands differently than a lot of elected officials and what he will support. And so for us, it's about, you know, how do we maintain that connection? How do we show up when we need to show up? How do we keep organizing to give him the leverage to fight for what we need him to fight for?
0: And mm-hmm. how do we bring issues to him? Not that he's setting up his own agenda.
1: Correct.
0: This is our agenda. We're coming together And here's the organizing behind it. We just need you to be the advocate, be the spokesperson, be the champion for us.
2: I want to close out with this one last question related to the young people involved in this campaign and just the young vote involved in this particular race and the significance of that force that was involved. Because as Mr. Ron was saying, they have demands and hopes and desires around their own economic future, right? In this country at this time when things are looking so bleak economically, and they're highly motivated. Talk a little bit about the role of young people in this campaign. Let me start with you, Seth, and then we'll go to Reverend Holster.
1: Well, I mean, first of all, I'd say that that could probably be the topic of a whole show. And, you know, as a 55-year-old dude with gray hair, I'm probably not the best one to be talking about it. But, you know, I will say that young people were energized in this fight in a way that I haven't seen in a long time. And, you know, maybe ever in Philadelphia, you know, around politics, around an electoral fight. Right. And I think a lot of that, right, there's, I mean, my kids are 22 and 18, so they're right in that age range, right? And they really don't have high expectations. They don't have a lot of hope for their future. Not that, you know, it's because of what we've done and what we're giving to them, like, if you're lucky enough to go to college, coming out of college with tens of thousands, if not hundreds of thousands of dollars of debt, you know, can't find full-time employment that pays a living wage with healthcare, can't, you know, have no, you can't even dream of buying a house. You know, my daughter is, struggling to find job, working a part-time job, struggling to pay rent. You know, we're supplementing her rent, but we can't continue to do that forever either, right? So there's a lot of pressures on young people. Like, we've put them in a really bad situation with the policies of the last 50 years. And they're mad as hell, and they should be. And they're fighting. They're fighting for their futures. And we saw that. And we saw, you know, certainly a generation of people who watched brown babies, you know, murdered on, you know, live streamed from Gaza, while they've been gaslighted, you know, continuously through this genocide, and being told that there's no money for, you know, for schools and housing and, you know, all the things that we need. So you know, they're fired up, and they saw in Rep Rab, you know, somebody who was talking about those issues, and he met with them and he talked, and you know, they found a champion in Rep Rab. But there's also, I think, just, it's exciting because so many young people stepped up in this process and developed their own leadership and skills, and we're, you know, there's a generation of young people who are ready to lead. And I just cannot wait to support them. And you know, they're ready to change the world. They really are.
2: That's wonderful,
1: and I love it.
2: Rev Holston, close us out with your final thoughts before I let you go.
0: I just want to say it as clearly as I can for any politician thinking about running. Recognize that this generation of young people look at Gaza the way we looked at South Africa. It is non-negotiable. If you can't say genocide, you're not getting their votes. There's no way to sugarcoat. I'm talking about my own children. They're in their 30s. All I had to say was, she couldn't say Gaza. They say, all right, I can't vote for her. And so it is very clear. And why is that the case? Just the justice issues, of course. But we living in a smaller world. My young people are international people. They marry international people. They go all over the world. They talk to people all over the world. They went to school with people all over the world. they're different. I'm Philly. I ain't going nowhere. They not like that. Yeah, and it's because of the internet and all of this information we can receive now. We're building a whole generation of people like that who quickly will move to another country and see no problem in it. Mm-hmm. So there's a connectedness there now that is not going to change. And so right. Gaza is non-negotiable. It is right. genocide. And if you want to win, you better start saying that.
1: That's right.
0: I'm looking around like you can't even speak a word. That is not going to get you with young people today.
1: That's right.
2: Right. Well, thank you both so much for your role in the process of this campaign and your work in leading us toward and into an alternative way of doing politics in the city. I think this particular race bodes well for the future. So thank you both for your leadership.
0: Thank you for yours as well.
1: Absolutely. Right. Thank you, Amadi. Thank you, Rev.
2: All right. Have a great long weekend. You're listening to Solutions on WURD. And when I come back, you'll be invited into conversation. I'll be taking your calls at 215-634-8065, 215-634-8065.
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13: I'm Ebony McMorris. Congressional Democrats are accusing Republicans of pouring billions into immigration enforcement while Americans struggle with rising costs at home. During a press conference on Capitol Hill Thursday, Democratic leaders blasted Republican spending package that would dramatically expand ICE funding while doing little to lower grocery, health, housing, and gas prices.
14: Their rotten budget bill, which we still haven't seen because they're still fighting with each other, it will give $72 billion to ICE and Border Patrol without any guardrails.
13: Here's House Democratic Leader Hakeem Jeffries.
15: Taxpayer dollars should be used to make life more affordable, not subsidize corruption of Donald Trump and his cartel.
13: Maryland Senator Angela Alsobrooks.
16: And whether it's today, tomorrow, next month, or next year, we will not stop fighting to drive down costs and ease the burdens that are weighing on American families.
13: For AURN News, I'm Ebony McMorris.
17: Our region remains in a severe opioid overdose crisis, increasingly driven by fentanyl, a synthetic opioid far more potent than heroin or morphine. Fentanyl has largely replaced heroin locally, and it's often mixed with other substances, raising overdose risk and other health harms. 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
2: 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And I'm seeing all the rich comments on Facebook, on the Facebook chat. So always very excited to see your thoughts in there. Cynthia says, "Their Gaza is our South Africa. Non-negotiable. Amen, Reverend Holston." Kevin says, "Donald Trump wants to arrest Cuba's former president for downing a plane 30 years ago. Then he should be arrested for blowing up boats in the Caribbean Ocean without any proof whatsoever that those boats were actually transporting drugs." Could not agree more. I wanted to just play a clip. People may have heard about this, but DA Larry Krasner came out and posted a video urging Bob Brady to step down from his role as chair of the chair of Philly Democrats, essentially. So go ahead and play that clip, Jordan.
3: "Chairman Bob Brady, I say this respectfully, it is time to step aside. I'm up here at Democratic City Committee, which is the halls of power for the leadership of the Democratic Party in Philadelphia. A couple days after Election Day, and I have great news. I'm going to get to continue to work with some great Pennsylvania legislators who are my friends, Sharif Street, Morgan Cephas. I'm going to get to continue to work and collaborate with a great doctor, and that's Dr. Ayla Stanford. But there is also some other news, and that is that the Democratic Party in Philadelphia, far too long, has spent more time fighting against progressives, fighting against its future, than they have spent fighting against Republicans, fighting against fascists, fighting against Donald Trump. And so we are in a position where what we have to do is come together, and we have to fight against our common enemy. If we don't, November could be very, very, very dark for the future of this country. I am asking you, Mr. Chairman, to have the wisdom that your friend Joe Biden had, which is to put the outsiders ahead of the insiders, to put the future ahead of the past, and understand that after 40 years serving as chairman of this party, there needs to be some new leadership that will embrace the future, not reject it, that will fight together with the Working Families Party, with liberals, with progressives, fight together in a big tent against the other side. And if we all do that, then yes, indeed, November will be a beautiful month, and this country will have a beautiful future. Mr. Chairman, it is time, and I say this respectfully, to step aside."
2: So provocative thing to put out, but, you know, I couldn't agree more. I mean, what has been galling to me is watching the Democratic Party establishment in Philadelphia fail to engage voters, to turn out votes in critical elections like the loss in the last presidential election, where Kamala Harris lost the state of Pennsylvania. I know it's not just Philly's responsibility, but Philly has the largest vote share in the state. So when you, if you turn out Philly, you win big things. And they haven't been able to do that under his leadership. Senator Casey lost by 15,000 votes. And again, it's in the conversations that I've been having on this show tonight. Who are you standing with? Who are you fighting for? How do you make that clear? Are you standing with insiders and the billionaire class who want to put a stadium downtown for the benefit of, you know, some temporary jobs that won't pay a living wage? Seasonal jobs that won't pay a living wage? Or are you going to fight against a fascist movement in this country that is that has taken over? I think it's a real serious thing, a real serious time. And also, you know, Bob Brady, no disrespect to my elders, is he 80? I think he might be 80, and he wants to run again for chair. So anyway, I just wanted to lift up that sentiment from our DA Krasner and to agree. I want to thank my guests, State Rep Chris Rabb, future member of Congress. I want to thank Seth Anderson Oberman of Reclaim and Reverend Holston. And thank you, Jordan. Thank you all for listening. Stay tuned for Envy McKee. We'll see you next week. Peace.

0: This is Freedom Journeys, celebrating the lives of 250 phenomenal Philadelphians.
1: My name is Daryl Kwesi Burgee. I'm telling the story of Arthur Hall. Arthur Hall was the founder of Ile Ife Cultural Arts Center, also the director of the Afro-American Dance Ensemble. I grew up in that facility. Arthur was born in Memphis, Tennessee. His mother moved to Washington, D.C., and then to Philadelphia. Arthur was a very proficient dancer. He studied many different forms of dance. His influence in the aspect of African dance started with a gentleman by the name of Saka Akwe, who was Ghanaian, and he was an exchange student here in Philadelphia. At that particular time, you didn't really have African dance companies at all. Most people have come into African dance and culture by way of activism. There's a lot of change that went on in regards to black people in America. It was not fashionable to represent blackness. It was something that he decided at a certain point in his career that he would take that leadership role. Arthur started studying these techniques. That ideology of pursuing the idea of being connected to Africa. You know, at that time, there was no internet, there was no nothing. The idea of being able to go to Africa was a goal of Arthur's. 73, 74, he was able to take his entire company to Ghana because Saka Akwe kind of influenced him in that way. So to be able to go back to that would give homage to what he had learned. He had developed to a status in the city as a company, as a performer, even as a playwright. Arthur Hall did Black Orpheus when it was unheard of. The idea that someone from North Philly could mount something so spectacular was just utterly phenomenal. These types of productions were only done by Eurocentric companies that had the financing to do so. But Arthur was able to take people from the street and advance them into incredible performers. Within every individual, he could see the potential in them. Once you walk through that door, you were transformed. Considering the amount of time that Arthur was able to do what he did, how many generations were able to benefit from that? The celebration of 250 years has many dimensions to it. Arthur Hall exposed us to African culture. By understanding the principle of culture, it led me to see the world in a different light, realizing that every race of people, every place in the world is defined by culture. It's culture. It was something that I couldn't get anywhere else.
0: You've been listening to the story of Arthur Hall on Freedom Journeys, celebrating the lives of 250 phenomenal Philadelphians. This vignette was brought to you by the Philadelphia Parking Authority.
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9: Black women, I swear, y'all be fallen angels. Y'all halos, morphed coiled crowns, standing in defiance of gravity, stretching back to the heavens from which they were originally found. 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Y'all mouths made to sing praise directly into the Creator's ear. Y'all be God sent. Better yet, y'all be Allah sent. Y'all be Zeus, Oshan, and Brahma sent. Y'all speak truth and carry y'all weight in gold. Y'all be prophet. So I be mining the gems that are hidden deep in your melanin, marveling at your excellence, how it's effortless that y'all set trends. Y'all the definition of intelligence.
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3: 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I just want you to allow for your awareness to be captured by a feeling tonality that all is well. I want it to be captured by an awareness that everything is for you and nothing is against you. I want you to begin to allow yourself to be aware that you're inundated by a presence.

0: There's something about you that is divine. There's something about your life that is divine. And that becomes the law of your life.
1: Divine House Star people. 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

0: Yes. Hawaiian House Star People. Welcome to the MV McKee Show, aka Star Folk University, the only on-air school for modern mystics.
1: Yes.

0: Uh oh, your sound went out.
1: Check, check. Can you hear me?
0: All right, you're back. Check. Yep.
1: Mm-hmm. Okay, good. Good. All right, let's try this again. That was on me. I don't know what I did. Welcome to the Effie McKee Show, a.k.a. Starfolk University, the only zone air school for modern mystics. We can start over. Yes, we do have a gorgeously full show planned for you without any more mic issues, but let us take attendance first. He is our dean of keeping this ship together. His mama named him Jordan Booth, but we like to call him DJ Young Phenom. Are you here, sir?
0: I am present.
1: Yes. It's so weird. So weird. Joining us this hour, he is our Dean of Peaceful Life Navigation. His name is Jason Benefield. He shall be here. And in the 8 o'clock hour, our Dean of Spiritual Legacy, Dr. Carol Penn, will be here. Dean of Radical Spiritual Connection, Aisha Mason's going to be here. In the 9 o'clock hour, the Michael Sean, our Dean of Humor and Social Etiquette, shall be present. And Meredith and Chavez are jumping right on again, our Deans of Indigenous Education, because this is one of them conversations that we need the full gamut. We need everybody present. My name is Envy McKee, and I'm the founder of this here Star. Oh, thank you. I'm the founder of this here Starfolk University. I'm also the dean of mystical exploration and spiritual anthropology. If you're new to this class, welcome. Hi, soul. Hi. We're so glad you're here. We're also taking attendance for our interdimensional learning students on the Facebook Live and the Twitch. You may raise your virtual hand and tell us who is present in the comments if you're on the Facebook Live or the Twitch. And so, yes, it is May, and our shift prompt for the month of May is the art of being planted. That stands for playful life, accept noticing energetic destiny. Playful life, accept, like A-C-C-E-P-T, accept noticing energetic destiny. And this week, our focus is cutting off our nose to spite our face. But before we get into any of that, before we read the stars notes and do any of that, I have a muy importante question that I need to ask. Jordan, are you ready for this question?
0: I'm ready.
1: How you doing, Jordan?
0: I'm doing pretty good. How about yourself?
1: I am hanging in there. I'm hanging in there. So we're going to read the stars notes while we're waiting for Jason to drop in the woo-woo metaphysical studio. And of course, the stars notes is titled Cutting Off Our Nose to Spite Our Face, a conversation about Michael Jackson. Sort of. Levine High Star fam, how are you? You good? Good. I'm good too. What had happened was, like many of you, probably, I've spent countless hours going down any and all of the Michael Jackson rabbit holes presented to me. I have rediscovered songs I don't remember ever hearing.

and Bahrain, perhaps? They say yes, but maybe they met in a different timeline. And I'll admit, I don't look at conspiracy theories the way I once was indoctrinated to view them, but I don't know. The evidence I was able to find points one way, and the evidence my heart wants to believe points another. And that's the thing about hearts and belief. No amount of physical evidence will satiate it. And also, physical evidence don't mean a thing in the way this world is set up. The whole thing is the Wizard of Oz. And I personally struggle with who in this setup is the wizard and which aspect of the Oz formation each of us represent. Saying that, it was with all of this as context that my mom, sister, and baby girl went to see Michael the film last night. My family, including my brother who opted out of last night's film field trip, is in town for a brief visit. And I had been grappling about whether going to see the Michael film was something my heart needed. Some of the clips kind of irked me because we can say anything we want about Michael Joseph Jackson. But aesthetically, his wig game was top tier. We knew, but we ain't really know because that lace was undetectable. It was the 80s, 90s, and early 2000s. We ain't really know because wigs weren't the way they are today. Everybody didn't have one like that. And the way that Jackson preserved his hair game while simultaneously obscured the details of the theater he presented to us was top tier at worst. The point is, while I believe Jafar did the thing in some aspects, whomever was in charge of the wigs in the later portions of the film was a jerk. I said I used more explicit language in the if you go to the Substack, but that you heard what I said. In fact, the only part of the film I liked was pre-Beat It. In my opinion, from Beat It on, my eyes kept looking around at my mom and my sister and baby girl like, y'all see this nonsense? At some point, it went from biopic adjacent to propaganda, and I'm not clear where the line was and what was what. But it was there and I felt it viscerally. And I personally felt sad for Michael because he spent so much of his life and creative career navigating the corporate media music machine up through and past the point that either they murked him or he found a type of witness protection program that only his big Virgo energy and money could concoct and execute with flawless precision. Even the people that claim to have seen his soulless body on that hospital bed aren't convincing that he was, in fact, DOA. Even reading the autopsy, which I did, isn't convincing, and I'll leave that there. The point of this conversation is not about whether Michael is really amongst the ancestors or if he's really living his best life in a place without no name. The point is, as we talk about what it means to be planted, we have to talk about the seeds that are being planted in the places we are. I feel like Michael Jackson is as good of a muse as any for this discussion. Not only because he was such a prolific presence in most of our lifetimes. I mean, I worked at a hip hop and R&B station in Philly in the middle of the middle to late 2000s. There was no distinction between what was new MJ music in rotation and what was old. It was all timeless and played with abandon. And I mean the whole time, Butterflies and Rock My World and Keep It in the Closet and Remember the Time and Smooth Criminal and Bad and whatever else. It was all one stream of consciousness as far as playing MJ was concerned. And that, I suppose, was where the magic was. Despite Michael's idiosyncrasies and the eccentric way he showed up to his own life and into ours, there was something timeless about his body of work that is worth study. Classes should be taught about his musicality and creative outpourings. His music, his lyrics, his videos and films should be studied for what they were, a master class in music conception and collaboration. He was a master, a researcher. He put all of the millions of hours of study into an archive that will likely outlast our children's children's children's children. And most of all, while MJ was obsessed with Peter Pan and Neverland, he was star people for show. He told us in some of his videos. I also learned that he was a prolific meditator who struggled with processing the ills of this world
and against this plan.

0: and its inhabitants and the planet itself, which is interesting, no? Anyway, the takeaway of the film for me is the way they did that man in life and the way they keep doing his memory in death pisses me off to no end. Not because he isn't worthy of being remembered. For me, it's the way the film specifically infantilized him, scrubbed his humanity to the white meat, pun intended, and seems to be priming us for his inevitable Jesushood. They took any and all of his swag, his complexity, his je ne sais quoi, and made him a bad wig-wearing man-child who talked only to animals, mother, his father-appointed bodyguard, and hospitalized children. And it reminded me of the lengths the church went to make Yeshua's mama a virgin, untouched by human hands. And that's a shame. Because Mike, while childlike and curious, playful, and unbounded creative, didn't register to me in the way the media loved to portray him. I ain't like the way his nose veered off course from bad, but it won't my nose to curate. And I feel like the film's obsession with having us perceive Mike's nose in all of the different ways in a far shorter time frame than we experienced it in over 5 decades was intentional and also diabolical. I'm still annoyed by this. Still. And since we're talking about noses, this is a great place to begin a very real conversation about the seeds we plant in the soils, read soul, of our lives. Michael Jackson is a masterclass about what life can look like when we plant our best seeds in unfit soil. What we plant may grow and look lush, but what's underneath can make the fruit smell funny. I've been thinking about the idiom, cutting off our nose to spite one's face. Lately, it means, in essence, engaging in an action meant to hurt another, but that ends up causing more harm to oneself. The fact that MJ and that some par Bob, if you liked it, you liked it. That's fine. I'm just saying, to me, spent so much creative energy on that man's nose throughout the course of the film is a telling marker about how they saw him and how they perceived Michael Jackson saw himself. We don't need to know all of the particulars. Self-hate is a real thing that each of us in the melanated community have had to navigate at some point in this blasted death rattle of a society. And not near one of us has had to face even a hair of a breath of an inkling of what Michael Jackson endured during his tenure on Earth Plane. The fact that he gave us so much brilliance in his documented lifespan is a miracle in and of itself. And if it is true that he died in part due to drug dependence, then I don't blame him one bit. And if it is truer that Michael Joseph Jackson was murdered like on some COINTELPRO, but make it Sony Music Group and likely his diabolical father, I said that, then we most, I'm going to say allegedly, then we most definitely as a society cut off our nose to spite our face by letting that mess happen again. Much to discuss tonight with an illustrious cast of Starfolk University deans, Jason Bedefield, Dr. Carol Penn, Aisha Mason, Meredith and Tavis, and Michael Shawn. And them's there is the Star's Nose. I said allegedly. So I'm not interested in the corporate Michael Jackson machine coming after me. So we gonna go to break, and when we come back, Jason Benefield and I will have the first part of this discussion. This is the Envy McKee Show right here on WRD Progressive Black Talk Media. We'll be right what, Jordan?
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9: Yes. Hello, lovelies. Thanks, hello. Yes. Welcome back to the Envy McKee Show. Right here on WRD, Progressive Black Door Media. Why, yes, this is Starfolk University, the only Sonia school for modern mystery. And I am Envy McKee. Our chief prompt for the month of May is the art of being planted. That is standing for playful life. Accept, noticing energetic destiny. And this week, our focus is cutting off our nose to spite our face. In the Woo Metaphysical Studio with me is the Jason Benefield. He is an Agape licensed spiritual practitioner, Dean of Peaceful Life Navigation. How you is, Jason?
10: I'm doing fantastic. Another great day in the neighborhood.
9: Yeah, we twin it.
10: Right on.
9: We twin it. So you, I don't know if you had a chance to read the Stars Notes, but I read it. And I'm feeling, wait, did you see the film Michael yet?
10: I did.
9: You did? Okay.
10: I did. All right.
9: So good. Now we can get into the meat of it. So we saw it last night.
10: Okay.
9: And I had thoughts. Remember we had that conversation where I said, y'all just vibe, okay? Remember we had that conversation and I said, I don't know. I feel like Michael's big Virgo energy, I feel like he found a way to get out before they got him. But I don't know. That film was very propaganda-ish. So they might, you know what I'm saying? It was, and what I'm going to say about it is my mom enjoyed it. My sister enjoyed it. And my sister is not a fan of Michael Jackson at all. And so the fact that she just wasn't. She said, and I was at my family is in town with here.
10: Okay.
9: In America. And so I went before the show to kind of sit in the hotel. They had time to process and I wanted to get their insights about what they saw. My mom was just like, I thought it was a good movie. I don't, you know, whatever. And my sister was like, well, I was not a fan because she just felt he was weird. Mm-hmm. And I didn't make any conversation. I was really just interviewing. I was listening, right?
10: Mm-hmm.
9: And I recognized that was the general consensus that a lot of people had about him.
10: Mm-hmm.
9: He was prolific and he was talented and he was all the things, but they viewed him as an eccentricity. I'm saying the word wrong, but you know what I'm saying.
10: Right, yeah.
9: And I remember during that time, like I was a fan. And then I want to say around the 2000s, I had a life. You know what I mean? Like I wasn't checking for what he was doing. Cause you know, he was like a childhood crush.
10: Was
9: like Thriller and then Beat It and all the things. And so, but I remember being at the radio station in Philly and his music was always played and every hour there was a Michael Jackson song and there was no telling what was new and what was old. Like I really struggled with recognizing the time frames of all of these songs because they were so, you know, just prolific forever.
10: Yeah.
9: There was no telling the difference between what his new album was and what we had been playing, you know, for forever. So I think that in and of itself is an anomaly and it speaks to the timelessness of his talent. But I also recognize that I recognize that he looked different than how, like from the Bad album, like I was like, he was fine. You know, he looked different. So I wasn't checking for him like that. But I also didn't spend a lot of time on it.
10: Mm-hmm.
9: And so it was always very, and I have never seen that Oprah Neverland interview or the Martin Bashir one. I've seen clips of it, but I've never took the time to watch it. And I still have not. And I've been down every rabbit hole. I've been down every rabbit hole but them. And I'm, because the clips were from Oprah. Are you a virgin? And I remember going, who asked that? Like, who makes that their second question or third? Like, who does that? Every interview was so obsessed with his face and his nose. And the reason why I bring that up is because that's what that movie was. I, like, first of all, Jason, I'm venting a little bit. So thank you for your patience, because I'm gonna bring you in this double dutch. First of all, that man, if nothing else, his wig game was flawless. We did not know he wore wigs.
10: Right.
9: We didn't even know that was a thing. Because we've seen toupees.
10: Yeah.
9: Michael's wig, we did not know he wore wigs.
10: Right.
9: I mean, later on, we kind of were like, you know what I mean? But we didn't know any of it. So the fact that the wig game in this movie was so bad, I was just like, y'all playing in my face. That's first of all. And then the second of all, I feel like, I don't know what he, I did. Like I said, I didn't pay that much attention. I knew he looked different, but I wasn't like studying his nose. But I feel like they spent a lot of time on his nose in that short film. Like, for me, it spanned 50 years, but he could have gotten 11 nose jobs before anything happened, and I just didn't pay attention. But it was like they spent so much time on it, and it felt like it was a statement that they were making. Do you know what I mean? And then they kept showing the Peter Pan, and I guess they were trying to insinuate that he was trying to get his nose like Peter Pan, and they have different of relationship than I have as somebody that's outside of their family dynamic. But I also say that the fact that they made Michael the poster child of weird, when that whole family, if you recall, that whole family was weird, and everybody talked about the whole family being weird. So it wasn't like he was like the weirdest one. He was just the most famous. Do you feel what I mean? So it was like, I didn't like it. I liked it. I didn't not enjoy it. But I also recognize that there were visceral things that I felt like was propaganda. Like, they took out all his swag. They made him this very man baby. Like, he had no sharp edges at all. He was just the whole time. And that's not how he was. Like, he was a jokester. He was a trickster. He had swag. He was a ladies' man. He, you know what I mean? Like, you can't be and be like about it. You know what I mean? It was just like, they played in my face. I felt like they tried to, and the way I describe it is it felt to me like they were trying to Jesus him. They were trying to make him this saintly figure, and in his death, similarly that they did with Martin Luther King. Similarly, do you know what I mean? They're trying to scrub him of all of his humanity so that they can put him in this demigod place, and that's what he was fighting his whole career about. Do you feel what I'm saying? So those are my initial takeaways. That's me processing out loud. So what do you think about that? What do you think about it?
10: Well, first, I do want to say, like, he, as far as what you did when you did send the star notes and everything over, was that Stranger in Moscow that you used on the post?
9: Yep.
10: See, I don't know if anybody ever knew that, like that song, Stranger in Moscow, because that was, I think for me, I think it was only a single when it came out. I don't even think it was even on an album.
9: Oh, and it was in history. It was in history.
10: It was in history? Okay. Uh-huh. All right. Then I got to listen to history again then, because I had everything except for Blood on the Dance Floor.
9: I didn't have that either. I don't think I ever listened to that album at all.
10: And that's the whole thing. Like I didn't even know that came out. Like, you know, because that wasn't as, you know, that wasn't put out there like everything else was, you know.
9: Mm-hmm.
10: And then he came out with, oh my God, the one that he hadn't put out in years that had Butterfly on it, and the one with Chris Tucker.
9: Invincible,
10: right. So, you know, so I think like from history to Invincible, he still was putting out stuff that people didn't even realize he was putting out stuff. I'm like this dude, like, he didn't stop. He didn't stop, and he didn't get enough, okay? That's why the song came out. Don't stop until you get enough. Right?
9: And that song, if you listen to that song, he was talking about the force.
10: Yes.
9: So it was, to me, it registered now as an adult, it registered as a metaphysical song.
10: And but even even mentioned that a little bit in the movie while he was in the pool with them, and he says, "I am trying to catch what the universe is trying to give me to do." And he said, "I don't want to miss what the universe is trying to tell me to do."
9: Yep.
10: And I will say this, like, even while I was watching it, because I'm a huge fan, like, I didn't like the ostracizing, the wacko jacko stuff, all of that stuff. Like, come on, man. Like, mm-hmm. You know, like he said in his one interview, like you said, you was going down a rabbit hole. I was too, listening to the award when he was getting the awards, listening to his award speeches. One of the things he said was, he says, "I've been in front of you since I was a kid."
9: Mm-hmm.
10: Like, think about that. Mm-hmm. And I think at that time he had to have been like 40 something, maybe.
9: Mm-hmm.
10: So think about the fact that he really never had any kind of privacy per se since he was a child, since the Jackson 5 was put out there by Joe, right? And the thing is that for me, I've always felt some kind of way, like, as far as he really needed the protection that he really desired as a young person that he didn't get. And I understand what Joe was trying to do, because Joe didn't want to be in the steel mill. Joe didn't want his family being Gary. He really wanted his family. I mean, he had like what, 9 kids or something like that?
9: Ten.
10: Like,
9: I think it was 10. Remember day 10? Oh, I don't know all that. I have to look up, but you keep talking, I'm going to look it up.
10: So think about it, right? I mean, even it said in the film, like, you know, if it wasn't for Michael, they wouldn't have the success that they had. And so it was like, I don't think Michael ever said that I was not going to still take care of you or still have you as my family or anything like that. He was just saying, I have ideas that I want to do,
9: mm-hmm.
10: You know, and just like anyone in this world, like, and I think that's what captured for me the most in this film, and that he really wanted to make sure that his music got out there. They saw that he was really about the people, everybody coming together, you know. I mean, that's one of the things, like when he redid Come Together, also on the History album, you know. So it's like, you just think about like what he was really trying to put out there in the world, what he really wanted to say, how he really wanted to bring everybody together, like Beat It, right? Even that scene for Beat It, like, I thought that was like awesome. He was with the Bloods and the Crips dancing, right? Chilling.
9: Showing them how to do the body roll thing.
10: Right, and then they're doing,
9: I was looking it up. I feel like that part was like, that was something that they showed on MTV or some such. Do you remember? Because I remember seeing it.
10: I never seen that before. And I think like them showing that was like the first time I've ever, like, they show a lot of things that he does, how he makes his little movie videos, right? His movie music videos. They show how he does that, but for as far as for Beat It, I never saw that.
9: Yeah, when I first saw it, I was looking at it like, that ain't happen. But then I remember that it probably did happen, because they did a lot of things. Like, there was a making of or some such. Like I said, I wasn't there. I wasn't in their family, so I don't know how they experienced him. But it did feel very much like Jermaine put his, because that's his son. Jafar is Jermaine's son, and right. It's just so funny to me how they spent so much time on his nose. You know what I mean? Like, it irked me, because every single one of them had a nose job, but you didn't see single one of them have a nose job. Do you know what I mean? It was like it was just him and. Yeah. To me, I always felt like there was something between Jermaine and Michael. And now that Michael is not, you know, I'm not saying anything because I know that life is eternal. So I'm just going to say that now that Michael's not in control of his own estate, the people who are in charge of his estate can say whatever they want.
10: Yeah.
9: You feel what I mean? Like LaToya, I know that Michael and LaToya were friends, and I know that they lived together in New York when he did. I did a lot of research, so that's why. And it is 10 kids. I know LaToya and Michael lived together when he was doing The Wiz, but the way that they made it seem like, I know he lived at the Encino estate, you like his belongings were there, but it took 4 years for Neverland to be built. So do you know what I mean? So it was a process, but they made it seem like this 30-year-old man is still at home. And you know what I mean? Like the way that they framed these conversations was diabolical to me.
10: Yeah.
9: Because it didn't give context. Like, I don't think them people protected him. And I'm glad that you brought protection in this, because I think the thing that pissed me off the most, that even in death, they're not really protecting him.
10: No, they're not. I mean, and it's funny because like I like Tony Baker, comedian. He's like, but there was this other gentleman too, I was watching as well. And they were both talking about the fact that people were looking for the allegations. Like, they wanted that in the freaking movie right now. And it's like, wait a minute. Can we let this man breathe? Can we let him live? Can we show his greatness and how he was, like, one of the top singers, dancers, creators, of all time?
9: He was an artist. He was a physical painter, like drawing, like he did all the creative thing. The fact that he designed his costumes, the fact that he designed his style, the fact that he was a manifester, he was a meditator. Did you know that? He was a meditator. So it was like he ran the whole gamut. And one of the things I think is important about this conversation, especially as we as spiritual practitioners, and just this idea that a lot of times we think spirituality is going to save us, right? Do you feel what I'm saying? Like, a lot of times we think that being spiritual is going to save us,
10: right?
9: That we have to be spiritual enough. And I think a lot of that is Christian theosophy, but I also believe that there is this idea that if we can transcend this body, we will be safe. And I think that Michael Jackson, one of Michael Jackson's most profound legacies is that we did not understand. We weren't talking about metaphysics the way we are now, but we can look back at his body of work and the lyrical content of his body of work and tell that he was manifesting and tell that he was speaking prophecy. Like, he was a prophet. You can tell that he was deeply spiritual and deeply rooted in whatever it is that Gaia is. Like, he had a profound sensitivity, the childlike wonder. He literally embodied all the things that we aspire to be as practitioners, and he was not safe. And he was not protected. Do you feel what I'm saying? Like, if anybody, I'm not calling him Jesus, because he was a human being. But what I'm saying, if there was anybody who embodied what we perceived that we thought back 3,000 years ago that Yeshua ben Yosef was, Michael Jackson would have been that.
10: Right. But that's the word. Greater things that ye shall do that I do also.
9: That's right.
10: You do what I do and you'll do it even more, greater and more. And I mean, he was the antithesis of that. And so if you really think about it from that perspective, because I think that's what I was getting more from watching him. It was like, man, what is it about me that's holding myself back from experiencing and expressing myself in a grand idea that he did? Mm-hmm. He did exactly what everybody could do. It was just that individuals just didn't believe that they had the same power that he had.
9: Hmm. And he talked about his power, and he was gentle, and he was generous. He had all of the money, every all of it. Name how much he had all of the money. And he was so generous. He was one of the greatest philanthropists and humanists of his time. So it's like, when you think about all the things that he brought to this conversation and the fact that he still was not protected.
10: Yeah.
9: Or safe.
10: Yeah.
9: So that's what I want us to get to.
10: Yeah.
9: That what is it about us that does not protect, like, what is it about us that would not or could not protect him in the same way? Because we go, the Romans crucified Yeshua. And everyone wants to talk about he died for our sins. No, he died because you let him kill him.
10: Yeah.
9: You chose him. And we did the same thing.
10: Yeah.
9: We did the same thing. And now looking back on it, look at the parallels here. Now looking back on it, we go, oh, he couldn't have done that. He was such a gentle soul. But at the time, a lot of people were rocking with the wacko jacko nonsense.
10: Yeah.
9: You feel what I'm saying? So it's like, and if Michael Jackson is not, I mean, he is an outlier, but there are other people like him doing work that like he's doing that aren't even being seen. And they're being treated similarly. Do you feel what I mean? Like, he just represents kind of like the aspiration of that energy.
10: Mm-hmm.
9: And we let them fall through the cracks. And then it takes us 17 years to look back and go, we effed that up. We allowed Oprah, because Oprah was the first one that did that shock jock nonsense. We allowed that to stand. She still has a career. If we cared about him the way we're acting now, she shouldn't have been able to stand. That should have been the end of that. Man, why are you going there and do that?
10: Yeah.
9: No, we will not do that. He is ours. Yeah. Go sit down somewhere.
10: Yeah.
9: Why are we letting Martin Scorsese do that?
10: I want to speak to that real quick, because I think that goes to the Willie Lynch letter for me. You know what I'm saying? And if y'all don't know what that means, look it up, Google it, you know? But it talks about how when you break down the humanity of the people of African descent, when you break them down and you pin them against each other, all you really have to do is just allow that to happen. And then you're able to control what happens in their communities and in their lives. You know, the white folks don't have to do anything. Too much, right? They do a little bit, and then, you know, okay, you give them a little breadcrumb and then watch them fight for the breadcrumbs. So I think it's like the same thing. So it's like, you know, when we pin them against each other, house Negro and field Negro, right? You pin them against each other because of the complexion of the skin. You pin them against each other based on how much money they have, how much money they don't have. The type of car they drive, what they don't drive, the house they have, the clothes they wear, all of this stuff, the sneakers, all of this stuff is like, and so if you continue to have someone like Oprah, you know, who has helped a whole lot of individuals in her own way, and you have somebody like Michael, say that again.
9: All I have to say to you is Dr. Phil.
10: Facts.
9: We gotta go to break, so you can just marinate on that.
10: Stop me right in my tracks.
9: We gotta go to break. This is the Evan McKee Show right here on WRD Progressive Black Talk Media. We'll be right. What, Jason? A benefit.
10: We'll be right back.
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11: 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But here's what a lot of people don't realize. QR codes can be scams too. It's called quishing. That's phishing with a QR code. Scammers can place fake codes on flyers, parking kiosks, or even cover up real ones with their own. 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
12: Yes, yes, yes. There he is. His smile is so sweet. Welcome back to the Envy McKee Show, a.k.a. Starfolk University, the only zone air school for modern mystics. Yes, my name is Envy McKee, and this is Starfolk University. Our ship prompt for the month of May is The Art of Being Planted, P-L-A-N-T-E-D, and that stands for Playful Life, Accept Noticing Energetic Destiny. And this week, our focus is on cutting off our nose to spite our face. And now you know why it is that. Now you understand why it is that. You see what I did there?
13: I saw what you... Even when I read it, I was like, oh, I know where she's going with this.
12: Yes. In the Woo Metaphysical Studio with me, that there is Jason Benefield, our Dean of Peaceful Life Navigation, in the building. We both saw Michael. I don't necessarily want to make this whole show about it, except if everybody has seen Michael, and then we can all just, every hour, we could talk about it, because there's so much to process. And it's more than just the film. It is what I believe Michael Jackson represents during this time. Do you know what I mean? I think that, sure, everybody was devastated when he passed. You know what I mean? Everybody was devastated for the most part. And even then, a lot of that was suspect. Even then, the conspiracy started. Do you remember that CD cover that was the posthumous CD cover that had all the... I have to send it to you. They had all the... it was like a collage of all of Michael's things. And it had like a spaceship on the side, and then there was like a portrait of him in the front, and people were saying that on his lips it said alive on his lips. I have to send it to you. There's just like I remember all the conspiracy theories, and I remember just how just weird the time was. But won't nobody check in for conspiracy theories like that? Because remember how we were indoctrinated to believe conspiracy theories, that they were, you know, they're fringe ideas. And now, if you really look at a lot of the things that we consider conspiracy theories, a lot of them things don't come true. So that's why I'm sitting here like, I am not going to make any declarations. You know what I mean? I'm gonna wait for all the information to come out, and if somebody says, "Oh, I'm so sad Michael Jackson is now 60. He would be 67 if he was alive. Michael Jackson has passed on at 70. I thought you said he died at 50. You know what I mean? It's like, what happened? So it's an interesting time, I feel like, to be alive. And then going back and watching, I did. You asked me if I had ever seen Moonwalker.
13: Right, Moonwalker. Right.
12: And I had. I just forgot that I had seen it because I went back and watched it. I said, oh, I saw this.
13: Yeah.
12: And remember that part in Moonwalker where he turned, like, where Joe Pesci's character,
13: yeah,
12: was trying to kill him, and he turned into like a whole spaceship, like,
13: right, a robot to a spaceship. Yeah.
12: And like, I'm sitting there going, I hadn't even recognized that Michael Jackson represented Afrofuturism.
13: Mm.
12: In the 80s and the 90s, and like, he had that whole thing, because there was Captain EO,
13: right?
12: There was Remember the Time, because yes, that was dealing with magic. Yeah. There were just so many different really cool elements. Even if you look at it's not Smooth Criminal. I was going to say Annie, If You're Okay. That's not the song.
13: But that's what you remember.
12: the gravity defying dance moves that he did. Like, there were so many things about him that were way before his time. And that's what made him so transcendent as a musician. Yeah. And believe me when I tell you, I was in the car on one of my breaks at the regular degular. And Keith Sweat came on. And remember, Keith Sweat was out same time Michael Jackson was out, right? So I'm listening to Keith Sweat song. It's a right and a wrong way to love somebody. Everybody loved that song, right?
13: Right, the lyrics
12: of that song. And you realize that that was some R. Kelly nonsense. He's like, you might be young, but you're... And we love that because we were young, right? But Keith Sweat singing it. You know what I'm saying? And you can listen to the full body. And a lot of the songs were like that. But Michael Jackson's songs were like, I'm not comparing the two because there's no comparison. But what I'm saying is, like, the music was not transcendent in the way that Michael Jackson's music was.
13: Mm-hmm.
12: Where you go back and listen to it and you're like, wow, this is layered in a different way than I even heard it. Versus this example I'm giving, I go back and listen to it, I'd be like, oh, this was a rape song. You know, this is statutory rape. You know what I mean? Like, do you feel what I'm saying? Like, and there are lots of R. Kelly songs you go back and listen to and you'd be like, I get it now.
13: Yeah. Yeah.
12: But not in a good way.
13: Yeah. I wonder what Keeping in the Closet was really about.
12: We know what Keeping in the Closet was really about. But I don't think, but he was a grown man. That's what I mean by swag. Yeah. He had swag in spades, even in Off the Wall. He had you, and he was a baby. Even even as a child singing, he had swag. So you cannot tell me that you had this movie where the whole time he's like, because he wasn't. You know what I mean? I understand you had a public persona, and I get it. I get that he had the money and the resources to be able to have a giraffe and a chimpanzee and a cobra and whatever else he had, rats and all the things. And that doesn't make that his singular personality.
13: Right.
12: Because I have a sense where I feel childlike in my life, but I'm also a whole woman. And I can be sexy and sensual and interesting and smart and fierce and try it. You know what I mean? He was the same thing. And what irked me about the film is, like, they scrubbed his personality down to the white meat, pun intended. You know what I mean? Like, they made him this one-dimensional thing that I did not recognize even from his music.
13: Yeah.
12: What do you think about that?
13: I hear what you were saying, because I think also in that conversation you and I were having, where it was like, and you brought it up a little bit about how the person really couldn't hide what they were doing, in without putting it in their music, right? And I thought about, like, even when you mentioned about Keith Sweat, I thought about this one song that he did, Got Me Twisted. I think that was like one of the newer albums that he came out with. But there was another song that he did that had me like really questioning. Oh, there you go, telling me no again. That's yo, like, absolute, right? So I never thought about that up until now, you know. But There You Go Telling Me No Again is a song that he had. But yet, you know, think about Michael, though. When we go back to Michael, Michael had Have You Seen My Childhood? I don't know if anybody remembers that song.
12: Have You Seen My Childhood? Where he literally looks like a fairy in that thing. I'm going to say, are you going to say?
13: Yeah, I'm going to stay.
12: Okay, because Aisha is coming. Dr. Carol is coming. We got to go to break. Okay. And oh my God, Rob Bass passed away.
13: No! When?
12: Rob Bass passed away. I got to do some research while we're on the break, but we got to go pay these bills. It's the Envy McKee Show right here on WRD, Progressive Black Talk Media. Rest in peace. We will be Rob Bass Black.
13: Yes.
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11: Founder and executive director of The First Ask, an organization working to elect more women to state legislature. Joining us right now is Caroline Wells. Hello, Caroline. Many voters do not pay attention to the primary elections. Talk about why that is risky, dangerous, and why folks need to change that today.
14: If you do not vote, you are giving your vote to someone else. Here in Pennsylvania, less than 3% of the state legislative races in 2024 were decided by over 5%. So that effectively means the primary is the whole election. You're choosing the candidate today. You're not choosing the candidate in November because of the way that the maps are drawn out and because of how blue or red the districts swing. You might see someone who is really focused on childcare, and that might affect you. You might see someone who's really committed to raising the minimum wage, and that affects you. By not voting in the primary,